0: Blaney is one of the best drivers we have on the track in the 2026 season, and over the offseason, he bought a llama. Here's that story when we talked to him.
1: So we got our llama a couple months ago. His name is Cusco, after Emperor's New Groove, and we got him. We have three goats, small goats, and they're great, like, livestock guardians. Like, they'll stomp out coyotes and foxes if they ever get in the pen. Not a lot of people know that about llamas, is they're great. And you can only get one, because if there's multiple, they won't do their job as guarding. They just bond, and they don't care about the other animals that they're supposed to guard. So, unfortunately, he has to be friends with these three little goats, but they bond right away. And so, yeah, he's just protecting them, yeah, in case anything ever gets in there.
2: Okay, so I have to ask this about the goats or any other livestock you have. Like, Ricky Stenhouse Jr. has had longhorns.
1: Yeah.
2: And he's like, yeah, they're just yard art.
1: Yeah.
2: All right, so for the Blaneys, are they just yard art, or are we doing something with these?
1: Yeah, my wife has a plan. So she got the goats first. They're all female. She wants to get males next, and then they start, you know, you can have milk and stuff like that. So she has the purpose there for that. What her goal is, I think we were planning on getting them, and then our son came. So she's like, well, we're going to put that off, you know, to the side for a little bit. And I was like, yeah, good move. Good move. Can't handle both here. So yeah, I mean, they have that. And then the llama has its role of guarding them. So, as of right now, they're just kind of, play animals a little bit, you know, essentially kind of yard art, but, there is an end goal with them.
0: If you like what you heard, keep an eye out on PRN's YouTube page for the full conversation. 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This is Andrew Kerlin.
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9: And we are back. It is Scott.
10: Yeah, it's Chris.
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9: 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We're here every Monday night from 7 to 9. We bring in first responders, veterans, or people that do wonderful things for veterans and first responders. In the studio today, we have our longtime friend and repeat I guess studio guest Paulie Lewis in with us. If you're not following Paulie, I don't know who you are, because I think everybody's following you at this point, right? How many followers do you have?
10: Well, I've gained a lot being the world's most dominating athlete that ever existed ever, by the way. So
9: it's like calling a fat guy slim.
10: So I am blessed to have millions of supporters, and it's awkward like answering that question every time, because it sounds like humble brag, but which I'm not trying to
9: just
10: do.
9: But it's in the millions, but
10: yeah, it's in the millions.
9: But no, it is. But I like your platform, and you become, because you're not. Listen, there's a fine line between what people are doing on TikTok, especially Instagram now, and OnlyFans. Like, right. So where you're not anywhere near that. Like, you're family friendly all the way from the top. Like, grandma to infant. So you have a good platform.
10: Thank you.
9: Some of it, I'm still waiting for my royalty for doing it in my driveway when nobody knew who you were.
10: I do need you for a video again.
9: All right. Yeah, we can do that. Oh, me or Freddy Krueger? Which one are you looking for?
10: Preferably Freddy.
9: All right. Listen, so we teased it on the... on the first hour, we were talking about the time that you went missing and fell asleep under a pillow. I want another person. I see you were jealous of your brother's birthday.
10: Oh, I was.
9: And that's what happened, right? Yeah, you like stormed off.
10: I was so mad.
9: You threw a poly. I want another story. On the phone live, like this is one of those like Maury moments. On the phone live, we actually have Polly's sister, Danielle. And she's going to tell us her perspective on the Polly going missing. One, we're all laughing about it now, but Danielle, you there?
11: Yes, I'm here.
9: It was so, like I said, everything, like somebody falls down a flight of steps, first you check to see if they're okay, and then you laugh about it, right? Now, when this happened, I imagine frightening, right? Bring us through that day.
11: Well, so Polly used to have a thing where he used to hide all the time. But this time seems like way more serious because of that, you know, the lady said that somebody pulled him into a van.
9: Yeah.
11: So my mom was just absolutely hysterical. She was like running through the woods barefoot for like 2 hours. There was every department there, police, dogs, the fire department. Like I said, it went on for like 2 hours, and my mother had like the rest of her kids like in a room being watched over. So we didn't get stolen too. So I wasn't like outside for the whole town looking for him, but I was like there just like kind of being scared. And then about like 2 hours later, some lady said that she found him upstairs in the bed. So no one looked there. So no one decided to look upstairs, but they looked through like the entire town and like all the woods and everything.
9: All right. First of all, I love your mom because she's from Dorchester like I am. But
11: yeah.
9: Can we go back to this? Listen, somebody threw him in the back of a car and drove away, but she's running barefoot in the woods looking for him. Did you guys really want to find him? Because that's what I want to know.
11: We wanted to find him. I was young too, but that's just like what I remember. And then my mother like brings it up every couple weeks because my kids also hide.
9: Okay. Yeah.
11: So I find them after like 30 seconds, but I'm like panicking for those 30 seconds. So then she reminds me of the time that she had to panic for an entire 2 hours and how that was so much worse.
9: It ran in the opposite direction looking for him.
10: That's so interesting. Yeah. I do see like your son, Danielle Christopher, as like a little me, and like every friend of mine that meets Christopher, they're like, I can see this being you as a kid, Polly.
9: Yeah.
10: So, I mean, I love Christopher for all the, because also we're both born in August, which is like it's a Leo thing to like love our attention and like throw our fits if like things aren't going our way. That's like so Leo, and like he checks so many boxes that I did too. I feel like
9: I'm feeling a lot of compassion to your sister. She like lived with you, and now she's gonna have to have another one of her own to remind.
11: Yeah,
9: I have the same thing. My son is. My brother and my father reincarnated, and I'm tortured every day with somebody who's so smart and doesn't want to listen to anything I say to him. So I get that.
11: Yeah, so, he is a lot like my brother.
9: So let me ask. So what did you do when your brother was missing? And I'm using my bunny fingers. Missing. Did you search, or were you like, no?
10: I just had to
11: stay in the room because they didn't want us thrown in the back of the van. Also,
9: yeah, we were doing that.
11: Like, my
9: that
11: mom
9: was,
11: just wanted us watched over and
9: that's
11: not
9: what
11: like
9: we were going.
11: We were also very young. He was very very young. I forget his age, but like it was.
10: What's
11: I don't know,
10: interesting?
11: Polly, how old were you?
10: I was literally two or three. But what's interesting is like,
11: yeah, so I was like nine.
10: Day one of like missing child at a police academy, they say check every room in the house.
9: Mm-hmm.
10: So like what's interesting is like clearly like none of those officers followed like rule number one that day.
9: I know because apparently
11: you were stolen. Like that was the
9: Yeah, they're like, you guys stay here and you and your other sister
12: was sitting there going, all right, I'm taking this, that's his, and this. You guys are divvying up. I don't think there was real a big family effort trying to find you, Polly.
10: Yeah.
12: You under a pillow, your mom's running barefoot through the woods, not even near where you were taken, and your sisters are upstairs playing Bobby.
11: I think she like exaggerates that story a bit. I feel like she probably had shoes on, but she just says that.
12: But she's still in the woods. Like, I'm still trying to figure this out.
11: Right.
12: No dog could find you. I'm literally, your parents are like, put on TJ Hooker, turn the volume up because we're going to hear police sirens and tell Polly we're looking for him. And you guys are all just hanging out.
10: The following year, though, I did get lost in the woods on the
12: same. Did you really?
10: Yeah. I ran away for two birthday parties in a row.
13: Okay, so
10: birthday party two, I was lost in the woods.
12: And this is the one where your mom's like, I'm not running anywhere. Like, I know where he is.
13: We just need to attach an air tag to you at all times now.
12: At that time, there was no air tag, so we would have to put a balloon to his belt.
10: Dino, were you there the day that like I was like upset waiting for mom, and then like I stole the car and I crashed it at two and a half years
11: old? I do. You drove it down the driveway and you backed it into like Mr. King's house.
12: This is the first time we've ever heard this story.
11: Into his living room. Yeah.
10: So do you know how they say terrible twos? Like, I brought terrible twos to like a brand new level. So my mother, she had like this thing with talking on the phone when we were children, and it must have been like an older generation thing, like you just chat on the phone all night. So I remember being 2 and a half, and like we were like ready to go somewhere, and like finally after her taking her sweet old time, like this is my 2-year-old like memory like floating back. We were on our way out the door, and she got another phone call, and I was so mad. I'm like, we're finally ready to leave. Like, I'm leaving without you. So I ran outside and I just like grabbed all that I knew about vehicles, which was like the reverse shifter. Mm-hmm. And like the van just started reversing. So like, because I pulled it, and like, lo and behold, like I went down the hill that was a driveway across the street into the neighbor's yard and just like completely destroyed everything that they owned in like about 15 seconds.
12: Just making friends.
10: Yeah.
12: Yeah. Back in the day, you didn't have to step on the brake pedal. You just pulled the shifter. You pulled the shifter towards you and down.
10: It had to have been like 94, so that's what worked. You didn't even need keys in the car? Because I wondered that.
12: Well, no. Probably the keys were in the car. She probably started it up and then probably ran back in the house hearing the phone ring.
10: Okay.
12: I mean, because when we were younger, Paul can attest to this, you had a phone cord that was like 50 feet and it was spirally and it would stretch to 100 feet. So people walked around their whole house, you know, talking on the phone all the time. Nothing's changed when it comes to phones, except now you just bring them outside. But that's probably what happened.
10: Okay.
12: You guys were probably on your way someplace, and she's like, oh, like, run back in the house to see if, like, whoever you were going or wherever you're going was calling to tell you to bring ice or whatever. And then you decided to ruin everybody's day.
13: I also crashed a car when I couldn't drive.
10: Danielle, let's see if this runs in the family. What is, like, one, like, horrific thing that you did as, like, a bratty child?
12: Yeah.
11: I used to like hide in the snow and like pretend I was dead. Like I would lie there until everyone came and noticed, like looked out the window to like find me.
12: There is nothing more New England than this.
11: I'd be fine. But just little things like that.
10: So you didn't crash cars. You didn't get the state
11: police. No, I didn't.
10: Call.
11: I really didn't do much. Like I used to just like do stupid stuff like that.
12: No, she's like, I can't do anything.
11: Nothing
12: because,
11: major, yeah, like you.
12: Somebody's going to try to one-up me every single time.
10: I just feel like no matter what stage in my life I'm at, like I'm trying to make the news. Like I can't,
12: yeah.
10: Like 2 years old, like I run away at a birthday party, make the news. 8 months into being a police officer, like I get shot, I make the news. God. And just every year I'm making it for something, but I never ask for it.
12: So Ellen had commented online and she said, this reminds me of a story she heard about a guy in Turkey, who everybody thought was missing. And he actually went out and helped in the search party looking for himself because he didn't know who they were looking for.
10: Okay, that's crazy.
13: That's a Polly thing to do.
12: Yeah. Just know what? Maybe you should don't take my advice. Don't do anything dangerous because I think that's when you're going to go.
10: Okay.
12: Like you jumping out of a plane, I think that'll be your time because that's when you're going to make the news. Something epic.
10: Something serious. Well, Danielle's on the line for a second. Danielle was like the first person the night of the shooting that I bawled to. Like, I don't know if you remember August 1st, 2019, Danielle. But
11: I remember that. Yeah, it was on the phone.
10: Yeah, was I crying? I was like bawling to you, right?
11: You were crying, and it was like very out of character because I've he's my brother. I grew up with him. Like I've never in my life heard him cry. That was the only time I've ever heard him cry.
10: And like this is some truth, and I don't think I ever told you it, but like when it happened, like you get put in an ambulance, you get brought to the hospital, there's hundreds of police officers around, and like even though like you're seriously wounded and you're potentially actively dying, like you have on like a strong face, and just because you, like you don't want to be that person, and like you're the first sense of home that I got to talk to. And it was because, like, I think, I don't know why I was on the phone with you to, like, tell you what was going on to update you. But as soon as I heard, like, my older sister's voice, like, home and safety and comfort just came, like, spilling out of me. And, like, all the emotions that, like, I tucked away for that, like, hour and a half just felt, like, safe enough to just, like, spill out.
12: She was your vulnerability
10: at
12: that time.
10: Yeah. Like, hearing your voice yell that night, like, it just, like, it was a mix of just like safety, comfort, like my older, like it brought me back to just being like 5-6 years old where I looked up to you for like so much. And it just all came like spilling out of me, and I'll never forget that.
13: So
11: I didn't even know that that was a thing. Like, I didn't know it was the first one, so that's nice to hear.
10: Yeah.
13: Danielle, when you heard that Polly got shot, when you first got that call, what, how did that feel for you?
11: Well, like, I knew he was all right away. Like, it would have been much worse if I just heard, like, Polly got shot and, like, we didn't know, like, you know, he was in some sort of way that we didn't know if he was going to be all right. You know what I mean? So I knew he was all right, but it was still, like I just had to get there. Like, we just had to, me and my other sister just had to get to New Hampshire, like, immediately and go see him. It was just, like, an urgency to go see him, I guess.
10: And like speaking to that, I didn't like quite understand. Like at the time, like the police were like, "You need to call your mom. You need to call your sister." Like they don't want to hear from anyone. They're not going to believe anyone unless you. And like hearing this from her, like it makes sense now. Like if I didn't call you, and another officer was like, "Oh, Polly's shot, but he's fine."
11: Right, like, right. If another officer had called me and said Polly got shot, like that would be a whole different thing. Like you would, my brain would go somewhere else.
12: Yeah.
11: You know what I mean? But I heard you right away, so I knew you were okay. You weren't in like a coma, or you weren't gone, you know, you were there, you were talking.
13: She would have thought, oh, can you
11: I felt
13: just
11: really
13: check under
11: awful
13: the bed
11: for
13: real
11: you
13: quick?
11: But I wasn't like I knew you were okay.
10: Yeah,
12: well, yeah, because it's when, because your mind immediately goes to the worst. So if somebody's like, oh, your brother's been shot,
11: exactly,
12: he's okay, then you're thinking, oh no, he's on a ventilator, like he's fine, he's going to be fine, because everybody reassures people that, and then, you know, you're on the way there and like, oh no, it's a lot worse than you thought. No, so that makes a lot of sense.
11: Yeah, I think it was very good that how they have him call, because otherwise, like, I think my mother got, like, a knock on her door, though, so I have no idea what like, might have been
12: her head. Worst. Yeah.
10: Paul got a knock on his door.
11: As a mother, especially, because that's, like, the worst thing that could ever happen.
12: Yeah, absolutely.
10: Yeah, like, so Paul got it in the worst way. Like, Danielle knows, Paul goes to every single family event, the one that's in the corner, not on camera,
12: Silent
10: not talking.
12: Paul. Yeah.
10: But, like, at 2:30 in the morning, Paul got a knock on the door, and all they said was, Polly got shot and we can't tell you more. So Paul actually had to live with all those fears, like, for a few hours, just assuming that I was gone.
12: Yeah. Damn.
11: Right, so. Right. That's what I am glad didn't happen, because I wouldn't be able to handle that. I can't handle that kind of thing. But I didn't have to, and I'm sure a lot of other people did. You know, mom, that I can't imagine with her, you know?
10: Actually, some information. Who you're talking to now, Scott? You're talking to Scott now, Danielle. I met him like a year before becoming a police officer. Like, he was a mentor for me. I met him over Instagram, and I asked him a billion questions about how to get on, how to do this, how to do that. And Scott's first discovery was seeing it on the news, like, new officer Polly Lewis shot.
12: Yeah, we were at a bar crawl, and it was a fundraiser. And I was at a bar, a sports bar, and it said, New Hampshire police officer shot. And we were all looking. And then it says, where? I'm like, well, all right, we're narrowing it down. And then it said, you know, rookie police officer shot. And I'm like, oh, my God. Yeah, and it hit me like a ton of bricks. And then I called your department. I'm like, I know you can't tell me anything, but is he all right? And the dispatch is like, well, he's alive. I'm like, well, that's a plus. So,
11: Yeah. That's a hard way to hear it, too, on the news. You know, you don't want to hear it that way.
12: Yeah, you start drawing your own conclusions at that point.
11: Yeah.
12: Huh. Well, Paul's always said nice things about you, so it's nice that he wasn't lying to us again.
10: Yeah.
12: He lies a lot.
10: It's actually good. It's actually good, too. So, like I said, Danielle's in our hometown, Hull, Mass, right now, where we all grew up, where I went missing, where I crashed the car. Where it all began. So, like, we're having, like, a little kind of family reunion on Friday into Saturday, where both sisters are going to be down.
12: Nice.
10: My mom's going to be there, so it's going to be a
12: good
10: weekend.
12: That's cool. Good for you guys.
13: And all the attention will be to you, because it's your birthday.
10: Yes, actually. Mm-hmm. Chris to my left.
12: Nice. No, you guys should do, Danielle. You guys should all storm out and leave him by himself as payback for all the crap he's done.

0: Totally different era.
1: Danielle, do you want to play the paperclip game?
2: What's that?
1: you must have tuned in late. So we put a paperclip in our hand left or right, and if you guess the paperclip, that's when you get the hotspot question.
2: I don't want a hotspot question. I'm just not going to play.
1: I feel like you've been done with this for like 20 minutes, and then you're just...
0: No, that's good, because all our questions were loaded.
1: Yeah,
0: so,
1: they were.
0: I mean, they were going to be bad. We
1: I
0: all know what
1: you
0: they are.
1: You were like, oh, we're just going to like just ask about Polly going missing, and then you're like, so how do you feel when Polly got shot?
0: Well, yeah, I apologize for that. That was not my...
2: No, it's okay.
0: That was not my... That was the other guys in this room. Me and Paul...
2: At least I had an answer. The only one that put me on the spot was like when I had to tell you guys about the snow thing, because I just couldn't come up with anything.
0: That was fun.
1: No, it was so devious.
0: You didn't think about that.
2: I don't know.
0: We want to hear more about those. We used to do that.
2: Yeah, I got nothing. I was a good kid.
0: Yeah.
1: Yeah.
0: You're like, well, I can't do anything, because then Polly would try to like top me.
1: Polly,
2: Polly took all the attention for sure. I didn't.
0: Yeah, nothing's changed. Well, Danielle, it was awesome talking to you, and welcome back to Massachusetts, where you belong. Don't hang up, because I'm going to hang up on you if you answer this wrong. Are you a Sox fan, or are you a Yankees fan now?
2: I'm actually neither.
0: Are you a Mets fan? Who do you like?
2: I'm not a fan.
0: Oh, okay. Well, that's a very neutral
1: answer.
2: Don't watch sports.
0: Oh, okay.
2: But interestingly, like, I am like a phiz ed teacher, so...
1: Danielle was in a few videos too. Danielle and I did some 1v1s.
2: I just don't like to watch them.
0: Yeah.
1: Danielle, how do you feel being like siblings to the greatest trick shot king that ever existed ever?
0: I think if she's a phys ed teacher, then she's probably much better.
2: I'm only a fan of Polly.
0: Yeah.
2: Polly's like sports, because he's just so good. He like just really stands out above the rest of them, so I do watch his.
0: I watch him. My daughter and her boyfriend, they're watching him, and her boyfriend goes, is he really like that in real life? And she goes, no he's not like that. And I'm like, yeah, kind of.
1: He totally is.
2: That's him.
1: I'm just annoying and I troll 24/7.
0: I'm like, he just doesn't lower the bar, except when it comes to sports.
2: Yeah.
0: Like, oh my God, you see, that was amazing. Like, he's not real like that. I go, because he puts so much effort into everything else he does that he downplays that so much. So that's why I was like,
2: Like the personality, I'd say is real.
0: Yeah, 100%.
3: What was the one? You like threw a ball or something at like the ladies' room?
0: You hit it.
3: And hit a lady.
1: I would never do that.
3: Was that was one of your videos? I can't remember.
1: No, it wasn't.
3: Just came up.
1: I choose targets from like 1 foot away.
3: Yeah.
0: Do you actually have pulled off some pretty impressive feats though in some of them?
1: I have.
0: You know, because I was like, I watched a couple. I was like, I can't believe he actually, you know, threw it over the backstop from there.
1: Yeah, but. Because I'm the best athlete that ever existed ever. By the way. Like, what do you expect? Anything else from me?
0: Just like, you ever see those videos like where you see people are talking like, oh, like when Jordan played, you know, Bird or whatever, there's going to be a video. It's going to be some little kid, and it'll probably be Danielle's son. He'll be like, yeah, no, still to this day, the best athlete ever graced the, you know, the social media airwaves was definitely my Uncle Paulie. And everybody's going to be like, who?
1: Yeah.
0: Oh, that guy, the cup pouring guy?
1: But. I did a football throw off with Danielle, who's on the phone now. Mm-hmm. And like, we did a 1v1. And like, people were like very impressed. Danielle's always been so athletic and so competitive, but like, she like chucked that ball like 50 yards.
0: Oh,
1: and
0: nice.
1: Like, the comments were like, holy crap, we were not expecting that. Yeah.
0: She wasn't just the random lady you found on the street, right?
1: Yeah. Right.
0: We've all been that, Danielle. The random, look at this random person I found on the street. I'm like, oh, I'm random now.
2: Yeah.
0: Just like you. But no, thank you so much for calling in and putting up with this. But then again, you're Polly's brother, so you're used to putting up with things like this. So.
2: Yeah, of course.
0: But no, actually, you're his sister. Sorry. I just called you her brother. The other way around, though.
1: She wants to go so
2: That's
1: bad,
2: okay.
1: Scott.
0: Yeah, she does. I know.
1: There.
0: All right.
2: Yeah,
0: thanks a lot, Danielle.
2: We're gonna go
0: play this game. So tune in and maybe he'll tell us some craziest things about you.
2: I'll be listening, I think.
0: All right. Take care. Thanks a lot.
2: Bye-bye. All right.
0: Bye-bye. That was Polly's sister, Danielle, on the phone. A little longer than probably she wanted to be on.
1: She was done after 11 seconds.
0: Yeah. Yeah. She wanted to tell that story and that was it. And then she's like, that's it. I'm going back. We're doing another round of that, or what are we doing?
1: Yes. You never... It's your paperclip turn, though.
0: Oh. All right.
1: Do you have a question?
0: In my mind, yes. Let me see.

0: Do you need a question?
1: Nope, I got one. All right, who am I going with? You?
0: I'll go first. I picked the wedding ring.
1: Again?
0: Oh, I always get the paper clip.
1: All right. My question. If you could, money aside, if you could do one job in the world, what would it be and why?
0: So I promise what I'm doing now is like exactly what I love doing. So my entire life, all I wanted to do was find purpose because that's what matters to me. And that's why I got my degree in social work. That's why I became a police officer. And now, unpaid, I'm finding more purpose than I could have ever found in like those two career paths. So now, like building the platform that I built, I now have shooting survivors weekly reach out and we connect. And we're just there for each other on a peer-to-peer level, just like explaining what's hard for us and we can always relate to it and helping people get back on their feet. Because I know I was there and I know how hard it is to stay standing when you're fighting off all the challenges. So exactly what I'm doing, just being a peer for people who I believe need it most, people who have sacrificed for this country, for the towns, for their cities, and don't really have anybody. That's exactly where I want to be. So a smaller scale to like exactly what you two are doing. Like for me, like I don't have this huge organization, but I have myself and I can give myself to others who need it.
1: Nice. I like that answer. All right, who's next?
0: I can.
1: So it's yours because you. So we'll just keep going
0: can
1: around.
0: Can I have a paperclip? I lost mine. All right. Right now, Scott is handing me a paperclip. We have to always be narrowing what we're doing. Okay.
1: All right. So somebody just said, and I agree with them 100%. It was Craig said, I was super impressed when he hit the grass from right above it. Super talented.
0: That took 7 years to train for, by the way.
1: I said, this is a Ripley's Believe It or Not moment, and I think it was still AI. I don't think you ever could have pulled that off. That's Evel Knievel level stuff.
0: Yeah, so let me explain that further. So basically, like, I had a football, and every level, like, I try to make a little bit more challenging. But, but the first level was I had to try to hit the grass from on top of the grass. And I actually did it.
1: That's like, you should say with an assist from Sir Isaac Newton. Now, let me ask you a question. How'd you transition from pouring? Because pouring the water was very, nobody else was doing that because nobody had your injury that you had. That was very unique for you. Mm-hmm. But it was also part of your recovery with, you know, mobility and occupational therapy and physical therapy, right? Mm-hmm. How'd you transition from that
0: to the trick shot? Can you just say it out loud?
1: Yeah. I mean, when Dude Perfect goes, and they and Pauly, we trust. Like, I mean, yeah, your trick shot game.
0: No, Dude Perfect has nothing on me.
1: No, nothing. This is all AI and green screen stuff.
0: Can I explain Dude Perfect? And I blow them up on every single opportunity that I can and why I separate myself from them as the best trick shot game that ever existed ever, by the way. Yeah. So this is the difference between Dude Perfect and me. So if you all don't know who Dude Perfect is, it's like some like trash trick shot account with like 50 million followers where they do these like outlandish trick shots, like get a basketball into a hoop from like the top of a skyscraper.
1: Mm-hmm.
0: It's all trash. This is why. So Dude's Perfect will spend like 3 to 7 months working on one single trick shot. And they have a team of like 100 and each person's like working on their special trick shot for that 3 to 7 months. And eventually they get it because they put in enough time to get it. If anybody were to stand on top of a skyscraper and drop a ball, it would eventually go in the hoop after 3 to 7 months. So their trick shots don't take skill. Theirs takes time.
1: Yeah.
0: My trick shots and how I separate from the rest and why I'm the best trick shot king that ever existed ever, by the way, is because I give myself one attempt only for each trick shot that
1: and you
0: I
1: show
0: do.
1: Your failures. Nobody else does.
0: Right. So when I do my trick shots, when I stand on top of the grass and I hit the grass, it's one attempt only. And if I don't hit the grass, it's game over for me. So I separate skill from just having a lot of time. Do you understand?
1: Yes, because time is money.
0: Yes.
1: So, I'm with you.
0: So they just, most trick shot accounts invest time. I invest skill.
1: Okay.
0: Any more questions?
1: So what do you do because you have so much skill, what do you do with your free time when you're not practicing?
0: Most of my time is practicing.
2: Or sleeping.
0: Yeah, so I do. I get my 8 hours of sleep a night because, like, to be a dominating athlete, you need your rest. I also train heavy and hard, like at the gym. I work with the body. Like, so people.
1: How do you train for these trick shots, though?
0: So people don't understand the pressures of influencers. Like, we have to have a good personality, a decent body, and a really extreme talent that works on.
1: Oh, yeah, I was gonna say.
0: So, right, like for me, it's personality, body. And talent, and I have to keep up all these out of tens at all times. Otherwise, I could just
1: he left out modesty. Because I was going to say 90%. Listen, you can be the best actor, performer on the planet, but if you don't have a good cameraman, you're nothing.
0: I know, and I do need one of those. Okay, so Paul's my cameraman.
1: This I know, that's
0: why we're making like an inside joke. To my right, Silent Paul, who's not on camera and not speaking on the microphone, is my camera person. In between takes, do you know the amount of curse words that I get? So it'll be like 1
1: That's why he's not talking, because that's all he does is swear.
0: It'll be 1 p.m. honestly. So he works Monday to Friday, so we can only film like Saturday and Sunday. So I try to do a video every other day. Mm-hmm. So I need, when I'm out of content, like, if I'm out, I need a video within a day or two.
1: Yeah.
0: So if it's like 7 degrees in December in a blizzard, I'll text Paul and I'll be like, ooh, this is like perfect filming condition because it's beautiful on camera.
1: Yeah.
0: So like I'll drag him to the park in a snowstorm when it's freezing out. And and like it's really hard to filming those conditions. So like in between takes, the amount of curse words he's like saying to me because like he wants to be out of it. And I'm like, if you just like be quiet for like literally 2 to 7 minutes. The 2 to 7 minutes you spend venting, we could have just been filming for. Total waste of time.
1: So in all seriousness,
0: that was so serious.
1: I know. So a lot of people don't understand. They think that you just make a video and you plop it on like there's no editing. It's a full time job for you, correct?
0: Oh,
1: like
0: yes.
1: There's a lot that goes into, and it's your profession.
0: So
1: right?
0: I do
1: in your craft,
0: and I play this character of like anti modest. Yeah. If you can't tell.
1: Yeah.
0: But you, like, to be a successful content creator, you need to have the most imaginative mind. You need to always be thinking of, like, a game or something creative or something interesting to say or, like, a catchphrase. And, like, the timeline of most content creators is, like, 6 to 12 months, and then they're old news. To be able, like, to be able to do this for 7 years and, like, still, like, growing, it's like nearly impossible. Like, it's the creative mind just always having to work. And it is difficult. So when I'm not filming, I'm thinking.
1: Yeah. No, because I know that, like, oh my God, I thought that was coming through my headphones.
2: That was
1: I'm like, I'm looking at the mixing board, like, what's going on there? So if you didn't hear that, we are, like I said, we are recording live in downtown Nashville coming from the Turret. It's WSMN Radio. It's Hidden Battles Radio. We have Scott.
2: Chris.
0: And Polly. Why are we saying our names?
1: So in the middle of the show, we actually do station identification, but it's Hidden Battles Radio live on WSMN 1590 AM, 95.3 FM, streaming live on WSMN.live and on Hidden Battles Facebook page. And in the studio, like I said, we have Polly Paul, retired police officer, social media influencer, and
0: Trick Shot King.
1: Chris is here with us again. And in the corner, ain't saying nothing, Paul. So we were talking about that, and I think it's funny because a lot of people think that like anybody can go viral, like you can have that.
0: Ooh,
1: you can have that.
0: I have words for this.
1: So you can have that viral video that goes out and like a million people see it and it's great, but the sustain is what is the hard part of it. And I think when you see a lot of people, especially now with influencing, you see people who are constantly doing this stupid thing like, oh, makeup of the day. And they tap it with their fingernails, and I want to snap all their little fingernails
0: ASMR
1: backwards. Because there's so many people doing that. But like we had talked earlier, when you started, it was you trying to learn to pour again, you know?
0: Yes.
1: And a lot of people are like, oh, he's faking, he's milking. And I'm like, no, he's not.
0: The question 20 minutes ago is, how did I transition from pouring a drink to being the trick shot
1: king?
0: King
1: of the world, yeah.
0: Would you like me to answer that?
1: No, you had your chance. It's not about you. But for people to understand that to do this full time, it's not you sitting, getting a video and uploading it instantly. It's not about lives, you know. I mean, like, what is percentage of you creating content, putting it out, and then to the point like people are like, oh, he's making money off his lives, or you making more off your videos? Videos, correct?
0: you get ad revenue from your videos. That's where like all the money comes from. But in the famous words of Mr. Beast, anyone can get a million views one time, and in fact, most people do. Not many people can get a million views 50 times, right? And that's what it takes to build a career of a content creator. You can't just get lucky. You have to study the system. You have to watch podcasts on algorithm. Algorithm is ever changing. Like, social media now isn't what it was 7 years ago. It's not what it was 3 years ago. 7 years ago, longer form content was in, where like you spend 30 to 40 minutes vlogging. Now, like, people have the attention span of a squirrel.
1: 7 seconds,
0: so you
1: got
0: to
1: like
0: capture the audience at a half a second and like keep their focus for 30 seconds, which is really hard to do in this day and age. And like, so you have to be ever changing, and you have to study this thing like a science. So it's not just like, oh, I'm throwing a baseball. It's like everything that like I'm doing in that 30 seconds has been studied to a science.
1: There's a recipe to it of success. And that's the funny thing. It's like we've, you know, because when I first started, overnight I got a lot of followers. And then it just stopped. And then I think it was doing that to, because at the time, a lot of us were just starting then. And everybody was getting tons and tons of followers. And then it just plateaued. And then you would, the only followers I get now, and it's not that I do a lot of content because I don't, but the only likes I get now are from bots who have OF pages, or they're, you know, they have two first names and they don't even exist. But that's where all my stuff is, because it's just all AI driven, you know.
0: But in 2019 and 20, like to 2021, a personality was very unique. What I mean, a personality is a veteran was hard to find. A police officer was hard to find. A fireman, a cook, a nurse, like whatever your niche is. You were competing with like 100,000 people, but now everyone's on TikTok. There's like a billion people on TikTok. So the 100,000, now there's a billion, and now there's 100,000 police officers, 100,000 veterans. So like you're sharing these views with people on a similar niche. So now everything is lower. So,
1: and that's it too. It's like to be unique. You know what I mean? Like, and your sustainability is because you've been unique and you continue to evolve in that direction. But you get, like, I've seen somebody who has a lot of followers because he mimics you and he's kind of a jerk about it. And I'm like, all right, that's funny. And then I was thinking, I'm like, oh, you know, you've made it when somebody creates an account and shares all your stuff as it's
0: the
1: theirs. Now, say, for instance, I was to say, like, I wanted to start, you know, like almost it'd be like Polly Paul, and I take your content and I put it on there. And now your content, because I've downloaded it, and I've created it as my own page. Now, can I make money off that by stealing your identity?
0: Not as of like 2 months ago.
1: All right, so they did change it.
0: So again, like always changing. So and now it's like originality is like what they're pushing for. So in fact, I started so I noticed like a lot of people were doing reacts. So like 4 months ago, I'm like, I'm gonna start a react, like weekly react on Facebook. And like just for like my Facebook page, because again, so something you need to consider is TikTok, Instagram, Facebook, and YouTube, they all have a different demographic. So you gotta play to the strengths of each. So like Facebook likes reacts. So basically like you watch someone else's video and react to it. And it was working for 2 months. Then the algorithm changed 2 months ago. And now, like, if you react and you use someone else's content, like, you get penalized for that. So now I have a ban on my Facebook page reacting, because there's a newly changed algorithm. So
1: that's strange. There's so many reacting things. You know what I don't get is this. You know, like, so say I made a video for YouTube. I can't use licensed music because now I'm violating BMI or whatever. But then I see videos of people who listen to a song for the first time and they use the whole song and then they talk about it. And I'm like, how can they get away with it?
0: I think they get like special rights for that.
1: So do they probably pay into BMI then?
0: I think so. Yeah.
1: Okay. And BMI is, I don't know what it stands for, but it's what you use music. And that's why we have to go silent on Facebook a lot, is because you can't use songs that aren't licensed through, because you don't have the rights to it. Even to the point that we had Barry Goudreau from Boston on our show, and he gave us verbal rights to use one of his songs. And it was great. And we're like, yay, we played the song. We put it on Facebook. And I got in trouble on Facebook. They gave us a 30-day rip.
0: Facebook is so strict. No, that's why I got my ban on Facebook. they're so
1: and
0: strict.
1: And they're not even the ones that pay that well.
0: Yeah.
1: You know,
0: no,
1: but
0: Zuckerberg
1: you know.
0: Pays nothing. He doesn't pay on Instagram. And he like bans everyone on Facebook.
1: Yeah.
0: So YouTube and TikTok, if you're trying to make a career out of it, is the way to go.
1: But yeah, and I mean, like, there's now AI where you upload your clip and it'll make a bunch of small clips and throw it out there. But it's still, I don't know. It's hard. You know, it's hard. And if you think you're going to make a living being a content creator,
0: what I tell people is then, the personality is the career. And like I mentioned this before, because people like tell me all the time, like, you blew up because you got shot. And I say, how many cops get shot a year? Over 200, right? And I'm not like saying it's like bad or good.
1: No,
0: I'm just saying, like, I blew up because I have a very unique personality. If you're listening, if you can't tell, like, I talk very fast. I'm very excitable. Like, I'm always thinking of something creative. And like, the personality is what gets you paid online. And it's anything else, the story will end in a couple weeks if it's exciting.
1: Yeah.
0: Because
1: no, but that's the thing. Like, let's think of like some of the pioneers of, you know, TikTok. You had Mark and his canine,
0: Mattis,
1: right? So you had him, and he was like the most known canine police officer, right, out there with personality. It wasn't like Jim's like, this is my dog, you know, he made really good content. And for people who don't know what I'm talking about, there's a video where somebody throws their boot up in the air and they're putting the uniform on, and when they catch the boot, like, there's a dog with them, right? He is in that video of the dude who's got like a little puppy, and then he's ripped and he's got a Great Dane, and then it's Mark, and he's got Maddox on his shoulder. Like, so he was one of the pioneers. And then it went to cop talk, right? So then there was like a little cult of all the cops who worked together. And then it became like, and it just exploded. All these little subcultures exploded out there. And that's when the originality, I think, stopped.
0: Yeah.
1: Because now it's like, oh, let's partner up. I mean, there was some female cops that quit their jobs and became influences on TikTok and on OF, you know? I mean,
0: and like, why I fear for these people, like having studied this, like, and like, again, like, people can build a career out of it, but people they're old news fast. People get tired of these personalities fast. So the average creator lasts a year. So like, these young creators will quit their jobs to be an influencer because it's working, but they don't realize how quickly
1: the long game.
0: They don't know how quickly, like, people are tired of you.
1: Yeah.
0: And like, that's where you, answering your drink question, why did you go from recovery to Trick Shot King? Well, you have to be ever evolving. So you have to stay within your niche, but be growing at the same time.
1: Yep.
0: So recovery turned into Trick Shot Recovery, which will then turn into something else when people are tired of it. So like, if you're the same thing too long in this world, game over for you. Yep. Lifespan a year.
1: Yeah.
0: So that's to answer the question.
1: So do you think that would explain why Mr. Beast is so popular still? Is because he's changed so many different times? Before it was kind of like, you have the opportunity to win this money, but now he's got reality show and stuff like that.
0: Yeah. The best creators will keep evolving. They have to. Yeah. Like, we live in a world where we're like studying our own views, and as soon as you see them dip, you know, like, you got to change something.
1: Yeah. So you have the right to see what your reach was on certain episodes, correct, as a content creator?
0: Correct.
1: So you look and go, oh, that didn't work at all. I'll never do that again.
0: Correct.
1: Smart. What do you have for advice for, like, the younger generation who want to, like, Twitch and stream? And, like, especially with, like, you have all these kids who think they're going to make $1 million, you know, a year streaming Call of Duty. Like, there's so many of them out there. Like, what would you give them as advice?
0: I mean, keep posting, right? Keep trying. Like, you'll, it's like anything. Like, the more you do it, the more that, like, you'll learn and, like, and grow and, like, tweak your videos to find out things that are working. Like, if you just post, like, two and then you're done because they didn't do well, then you didn't give yourself a chance to grow.
1: Yeah.
0: So, again, like, always be working on improving, like, study in the videos where, like, people stopped watching and then being like, oh, like, where, what went wrong at this point? Like, oh, I was boring in that 2 seconds, so like, half the people stopped watching. Like, you have to, like, learn from every video and keep on growing and, like, studying yourself. And
1: it's funny when it says, like, average time watched.
0: Yes.
1: And it's like 3 to 5 seconds. Yeah. And you're like, what? Where did I lose them on that? And then it's funny because a lot of the videos we do, well, a lot of the intros that, like, stuff we do is, you know, especially for our Facebook, is we're giving informational stuff like, hey, this is what's coming up for Hidden Battles. People are like, okay, coming up for Hidden Battles, and they get off, and you're like, you didn't give me the opportunity to tell you what's going on, thing. You know, or even when we have big events, we get flooded with people who ask the most moronic questions. Like, here's the invitation, or here's the event, and they're like, when's the date? It's right there. You know, what time? Right there. And eventually I go on and they do it like, hey, everybody, because we have a lot of questions. And then I do that. And then literally 8 seconds, I'm like, all right, we need to find somebody else to do it because apparently it's me, you know. But so it's something that's constantly evolving and changing.
0: I just stopped listening.
1: You kind of. Oh, I know you do. Yeah, you did for 3 seconds there too. let's see. Go to.
0: Just be ever captivating. He's like scrolling through something right now.
1: No, no, I'm actually. So when I'm going through our contents to see if there's any questions.
0: Oh,
1: for the Facebook page. We have some comments. We have Tori saying that she lasted 5 years with you. So Tori said that she's been with you for 5 years. How long have you been on TikTok?
0: I came out...
1: Pre-COVID.
0: So, no, like, yes. So, like, literally right after my shooting. 2019 is when TikTok started, like, coming out and getting popularized. My shooting was August 1st, 2019. I started dabbling into TikTok because I had nothing else to do, didn't know anyone in this state, and I'm like, what do I have to lose at that point? So,
1: yeah, because so in a sense, you're an old school guy now at this point.
0: Yes, but I also like before TikTok, I was making like before TikTok was even out on Instagram.
1: Yeah,
0: I had about 10,000 followers because I was making like silly videos in my apartment that were like I would write a comedy script. And then I would play these characters and act out these videos, and they were like so bad, but it was like my thing because all I wanted to do was blow up. But that was what was in then. Like it was short. It was like 2 to 3 minute comedy skits in your bedroom.
1: Well, you used to do the you know, first day in the as a police officer ones. You used to do stuff like that, which were kind of cool because that was like I used to enjoy those because I was like, oh, all right, now I get to see somebody else's perspective on, you know, becoming a new police officer, especially being young and from a town you're not. From you
0: well,
1: know,
0: I love doing that stuff, but again, how long can you tell the same story for?
1: Yeah, exactly.
0: You gotta.
1: Yep. Nope. Agreed. I believe it's Chris's turn. By the way, you do it this time.
0: Okay, I pull his paperclip.
1: Yeah. So we're doing the hot turn seat around. Paperclip game.
0: Okay, so right now I am placing a paperclip in either my right hand or my left hand.
1: A paperclip, Bloods and Crips.
0: Yes, and Chris needs to guess it. If he does, he gets a hot spot question. All right, turn around.
2: Right hand.
0: This hand?
2: Yep.
0: Chris chose the paperclip, meaning he gets a hot spot question. Do you want me to think of the question? Do you want Scott to think of the question?
2: You have them all pre-listed.
0: I'm the only one that came prepared for this visit, actually. Yeah. I came prepared with...
1: Apparently you don't know the show, because we don't come prepared. It just comes out of our mouths.
0: Okay.
1: We're like... I can't even say, because we don't do political stuff, but...
0: Chris, what is your favorite I Need 5 minutes activity?
2: What?
0: So if you need 5 minutes to like get back on your feet because you're pissed or you're stressed or you're sad or you just need like a 5 minute timeout.
1: My mind did not go there.
0: Scott, we're family friendly.
1: I know. I was thinking what does he enjoy to do for 5 minutes? Like whether it's, you know, take a walk. Have a snack.
0: You're answering his question for him.
1: No, that's what I'm just telling you why
0: it
1: where
0: is,
1: my
0: it
1: mind
0: is
1: went.
0: Chris's turn, Scott.
1: Your question is totally different
0: we
1: from what I was thinking
0: minutes.
1: And what Paul was thinking.
0: We have 7 minutes.
2: My 5 minute activity is leave my house, go get my coffee, go get my truck washed, and come back.
1: It's 5 minutes? You got a time machine, Doc Brown?
2: Oh, no. That's a lot longer. It takes me 5 minutes just to get through the Dunkin' Donuts drive
1: through.
2: Yeah,
1: I was going to say. What can I help you?
2: Mom, did I know? Would you like to try that?
1: You're using mobile app today.
2: okay, McDonald's.
1: No, I thought Paul went the same place. Absolutely. I was going to say a large cup of milk with like a sleeve of Oreos. That's what I need 5 minutes for. And then three in a spoon to get whatever fell off in the bottom. Those are the deluxe ones, though. Those ones crumbled and disintegrated in the milk and gave you that amazing pudding at the bottom. That's how you know you're poor.
0: Okay, Chris, what's something you're proud of overcoming? Since Scott ruined the first question, it was actually very immature. He used to grow up. I actually learned yesterday.
1: I'm not sure if you realize who the host of the show was. But...
0: No, I watched a podcast last night, and it was like, because a lot of people tell me that I need to grow up. And
1: no.
0: No, but like the most creative people in the world are people that haven't grown up. Think of Disney, think of Star Wars, think of anything exciting in this world. It's created by someone that like should have grown up but otherwise didn't. So the people that like have created the beauty of this world usually have the creative mind who are usually told they shouldn't grow up. So never listen.
1: It's true.
0: People that tell you that you need to grow up are usually the miserable people that want you to be miserable too.
1: And to quote Jeffrey Giraffe, I don't want to grow up.
0: It is Chris's turn to answer the question, Scott. Please wait your turn. What was my question? Can you repeat it for the audience?
2: It was, what is something that I like overcame?
0: That you're proud of.
1: Not your time. Paulie, it's not your time. Go.
0: Is it dinner time yet? Can you spit this out already? I'm hungry.
2: So Scott was saying, you know, the speaking in front of large crowds, like public speaking. Like, I've always had a problem with that, but I'm not using public speaking because if somebody wants to give Hidden Battles a crap ton of money, I will go and speak circles around everybody. I think one of the big things is, you know how like you have those tiny little things that either people do or people forget to do, mm-hmm. and it just ticks you off. I think it's really that that I've overcome, like not caring about the smallest minuscule things, like, oh, the trash barrel's still at the end of the driveway, the recycle barrel's at the end of the, like,
1: that's called letting go perfection.
2: Exactly. Mm-hmm. Like before it was like, oh my God, I just worked,
0: Paul needs six, to learn that.
2: I just worked 16 hours, like, and honestly, yeah. It's more something, I say more recently than not. And it was, I went through the Boulder Crest Struggle Well class and the two-day class. And that was really one of the huge takeaways from that class was like, it's just a trash barrel. It's just a it's just your mail. It's just, you know, just the dishwasher. Okay, yeah. Do I still get upset about the dishwasher? Some days. But you know what? It's okay.
1: That's a house law. That's why.
2: Yeah.
1: You can't break house law.
2: No.
1: I agree with you on that.
2: But now it's all like just the minor things that it's just, not that I don't care. It's just kind of, yeah, it will still be there tomorrow.
1: That's it. That's hard to do too. That takes training. It's not something you can go, because that was something I struggled with forever. We've talked about this.
2: Yeah.
1: And that's an acquired skill that takes a lot of, because you have to understand that it's not the end of the world if somebody, you know, doesn't clean the cap and there's ketchup stuck all on it, like, and it's getting to the point that it's become,
0: we like, had a fight about
1: like
0: that
1: gelatin. Like, you just take the cap off, run into hot water, put it back on, it's the end of the world. It's not the end of the world. Like, we have to understand that it's the little things that compile up, but who cares about the little things? And that's what you really got to, you know, kind of do.
2: Like, there's still days that I...
1: Oh, you're going to, absolutely.
2: You know, I just have a fuse that I'm just like, what the heck? But
0: yeah, Chris sends me like really nasty texts sometimes about like little things that are getting him mad.
1: And Paul's behind you reading it, nodding.
2: Like, Paul's like, oh, thank God Chris told him that.
1: God,
2: that's how I've been feeling.
1: Swiffers do not clean floors. They just push that stuff around, take your damn shoes off.
2: What Paul doesn't tell you is he sends me a message and then I wait a couple hours and then I send it.
1: Yeah. it's Chris.
2: So we're all on the same page.
1: It's really, he's got one of those shadow phones where he's like, dirty ketchup caps drive me crazy, Paulie. Look, Chris is right. I agree with him. Like, it's really, Chris has nothing to do with it.
2: Paul just pops out of nowhere and see, look it, I was just telling you that.
1: What we have, we're coming up to a little under 2 minutes. Like, what is a pet peeve that you have? It doesn't have to be something he does, but a pet peeve, like, you know, whether it's manners or out to dinner, what drives you absolutely bonkers?
0: Usually people like nagging.
1: No.
0: Do you know like those old school housewives that just like point their finger and nag, mm-hmm. and just like tell you what to do all the time?
1: Yep.
0: So any person that like is doing that to me, like I just it really like works me up because I'm really upset. Yeah. Because I just like to live my life, you know, like do my thing, have my blanket, have my coffee.
1: Be accountable for you.
0: Yeah, I'm with you. Like, nag yourself. Like, I don't need this.
1: Hey, listen, everybody. You've been listening.
0: Wait, you didn't answer your own question.
1: Mine, I'll get to it. 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
2: Chris.
0: Paulie.
1: And I ain't talking Paul. I'm going to say that what aggravates me the most is...
0: You lost your chance to answer this question.
1: No, man. It's my show. Watch this. I hate when people take their empty Dunkin' Donuts cup and put it next to the sink. And I'm going to leave it with that because we're coming up to the top of the hour. Thank you, Jean-Dot Credit Union. 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
3: 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James Klein is a forensic social worker, and Bob Bartis is a practicing attorney. They are both counselors in their respective professions who see, hear, and promote the value of music to one's mental health. Each week, they will give you rock and metal news, concert reports, and showcase a new-to-you artist, plus a recommendation of who you should hear in your headphones. A show where mental health meets metal health. And here are your counselors of concerts, James Klein and Bob Bartis.
4: All right, welcome to the show. I'm James Klein. We have Bob Bartis, you know him as Barticus, and the intern Troy is still down in Boston. Any updates on how that's going down there?
5: Radio silence. I have not inquired, and I have not received any text from him. So since he has not contacted his attorney, I'm assuming all is well in his summer program at Boston, or in Boston, for Berklee School of Music.
4: Right. Is this straight through? Do they get weekends off? Or
5: no, straight through. Uh-huh. So I'm not being funny. I understand. Because again, he's 17. Mm-hmm. He has to be signed out of the dorm. Right. Because technically the school is now responsible for him. The full scholarship that he got was for room and board and tuition. So I know that for him, he has curfew. Signs in and out when he leaves the dorm. They will have programs on the weekends. I think they had a Red Sox game scheduled. They'll have some other trip or something for those that are there. But you got to imagine, yes, he's only an hour away, but you might have kids from across the country that are coming in. So, yes, they're going to have a full slate of activities scheduled for this, 6 weeks, I think it is. So he is there through next week. August 7th, I think. Yes, August 7th, I believe he concludes. So he would be back in studio for then Thursday, the 13th, when we're back for Barticus and Counselors.
4: Well, that might work out if I'm not here with, it looks like almost an entire month of Thursdays for shows.
5: Yeah, you. If you're just tuning in, that's James Klein. I'm Bob Bartis. We go to a lot of concerts, and we like talking about them. We like promoting them, and we encourage people to go see live music. And as we've joked, hey, our so-called work is going to concerts, and we get a tax write-off because that's part of our continuing education.
4: Yeah. Correct. Well, you got to get out there and see all those bands, right?
5: So Mr. Klein has accepted that we were just talking before we came on air. He has a show every Thursday for the next 4 or 5 weeks.
4: Right. There's I didn't one have any gap. This week.
5: Yeah.
4: So there was next week is one we kind of previewed from last week was Nonpoint Soil, Spine Shank, and Head P.
5: All in Hampton, one venue backstretch.
4: Right. It's a pretty good venue. It's going to be tight. I definitely, if it hasn't sold out, it probably be close to selling out and be tight in there. And then the following week is Deep Purple, Kansas, and Jefferson's Airplane Starship, whatever, is opening up down in Mansfield.
5: Yep.
4: That's going to be followed by, I'm looking to go to a free show out in Vermont for Collective Soul at a resort out there. Only stipulation I can find is bring your own chair. You can't buy things in, bring anything in, I guess, unless you're a diabetic or something like that. But they'll have food trucks and drinks and all that stuff in there. That same week, on the 22nd, is going to be Leonard Skinner and Foreigner. The next day On the 23rd, I'm looking to incorporate, it is Firefall, I think Pure Prairie League, Atlanta Rhythm Section in Orleans. So like kind of sort of like one hit wonder bands, kind of, even though they have a couple hits, like maybe just like one album was like their big thing.
5: Okay.
4: That's going to be down in, was it Webster, Mass, at this lake that has 45 characters in the name.
5: That is the location that Trisha and I went to see Lotus Land, the Rush tribute band. Very right. Nice venue. Outdoors, you're undercover. You could see the lake. You see the old paddle wheel ship that you can take tours on around the lake. And they had a restaurant. We did not eat there, so I can't speak to that. That was a new venue that I've discovered this summer.
4: Right. So it looks like they had limited reserve parking. Did you mention that if you don't get reserve parking, like it's up in the air or something?
5: My recollection was it was cash paid lots and or on somebody's front yard and at some of the yards owned by the venue. Okay. And we were talking to one of the locals who happened to park next to us. And he was like, you got to get here early to get this lot because it was a tribute band and it was 1 o'clock in the afternoon on a Saturday.
4: Right.
5: The venue was only half sold out. So we did not have an issue getting parking.
4: Right. And that's what it is. The show's at like 1:00. It'll probably be done by 3-ish or something. I think they should have, all right, whatever. I'll figure it out for the parking, but that'd be the 23rd. I'm not going to do the paddle boat, I thought, in the morning, but the paddle boat's going to cost almost as it's going to cost for the tickets to see the show too. So, and then the 27th, which is a Thursday, is going to be Orgy, The Who, which is from Mongolia, HU. Marilyn Manson, and then Rob Zombie. So it's going to be a full week, and I'm actually taking the whole week off.
5: And then the week after that, we have the WSMN road trip to New Jersey for Iron Maiden. So we will have a Thursday show before we go on that trip. We will have a Thursday show, presumably when we return, to recap that. And then we have a WSMN host plus extra trip to see Rush in Boston.
4: Oh, that's right. Yeah.
5: That's a Monday night show. We got tickets for the second show at Boston. And then,
4: well, actually I talked to you about possibly doing a road trip, because I know you have family in Albany, to see a band you've done on some intros, Texas Hippie Coalition.
5: Yep.
4: I think that's October 25th ish. I think.
5: Okay. I'll double check the calendar on that, because then I know there is a free show in Hampton with the band Leaving Eden. And they are a local band. They do a lot of covers, but have some original material. I interviewed them multiple times back in 2016 is how far back I go with them, as part of the Laconia Fest show, which, as we've dubbed it here, Laconia Flop. You can Google the union leader headline to see what happened with Laconia Fest 2016. Leaving Eden was one of the warm-up bands, or opening acts, if you will, on like every single day of the tour. Let me stand corrected. They may have been an opening act at noontime on this day. Then they are right before a headline at 7 or 8 o'clock, either the same day or the next night or something. So they were kind of the Swiss Army knife, if you will, of wherever they needed a band on stage and to fill, or if someone canceled or what, Leaving Eden picked up the slack. So I just kept interviewing. So what's today's set going to be? And how'd you do today? And how's that? We'll see you tomorrow. Right. Okay, great. So they stayed on site right near George and I when we were up there. Mm-hmm. So they are playing at Hampton. What was it? Monday in August. I got to double check. I believe it's, I don't have the date off the top of my head. It's a Monday night at Hampton, free show. And they're also playing the Friday night. I think that is September 11th that starts Seafood Festival at Hampton.
4: Okay.
5: So they'll be playing at the band shell, the half shell right out front. Right. Again, it is every classic rock song you will know. And the lead singer is phenomenal.
4: Oh, actually, to top off my bike ride that we talked about last week on the 15th, I got tickets to go to a show in Derry. Bostix.
5: Okay.
4: I flipped between the two, between...
5: Vandenberg?
4: Right, between Vandenberg and Bostix.
5: Okay.
4: And she really liked Styx when we saw them a couple years ago. So I said, all right, let's go with that. Because she doesn't necessarily listen to Whitesnake all that often. It would be cool. Sounds like he was here before. He might come back again.
5: He was August last year.
4: Okay.
5: Yep.
4: So I think there's probably still an opportunity to see them. So if he comes around next time, I'll see them instead of the mm-hmm. Bostix.
5: Yep.
4: I just thought it was unique because I like Boston. So I wanted to see how they perform doing some of that Boston music. So
5: sure.
4: So I'm going to burn a lot of energy, and then I'm just going to sit down and enjoy some music.
5: Yes. So we have some action-packed events also in September. I've got Wasp and KK Priest. Mm-hmm. I've got the Triple Bill in Derry with Elvin King, Evergrey, and Hammerfall.
4: Right.
5: I'm going from memory. Yeah. October looks a little light, and then we get busy again in November. So,
4: well, in September, I just saw on the 18th is Combi Christ down in Lowell at a venue I haven't been to.
5: Not familiar with them.
4: Right. Maybe we'll pull something up here in a minute for them. But I've got an Outside the Box show coming up on September 26th. Wicked, the Broadway show, is touring. So I'll be taking my youngest down to Boston to see the Wicked show.
5: Okay.
4: And I'm pretty sure if I can work it out, I don't know, what are your thoughts? My youngest, it's going to be her junior year in high school. She's now driver's ed. She's now.
5: She's already done the driver's ed. Okay. Because I know you were doing hours to get driving minimum.
4: So she's going to junior year. It's a brand new school. It's going to be a charter school for like math and science and stuff. But in this moment, a band that I've gotten her to really love will be playing on a Tuesday night on the 29th in Worcester.
5: You'd be derelict in your dad duties if you didn't take her to Worcester.
4: So that's probably another show I'm going to add in September at the end.
5: Okay.
4: And I already got us tickets for December for... Guar and that McDonald's band there, so
5: Mac Sabbath.
4: That's right.
5: They dress up as evil McDonald's characters. Yes, an evil Grimace and evil Mayor McCheese.
4: And if I remember correctly, their songs are about food in the style of Black Sabbath, I believe.
5: Yes.
4: So that's going to be a fun show. I don't care what you say.
5: Bear with me.
4: Why am I thinking there's like another show in there somewhere?
5: There is. You and I and Trisha are going to see Ivor, who is a woman from the Faroese Islands off west of the UK. And she comes through and it's very Viking-esque percussion and song. So we have that.
4: And that's the Paradise Rock Club, right?
5: I don't remember. It's Boston area.
4: I think so. And I think that's next to be... Again, I think we talked about this when you brought it up. That show doesn't make any sense at that venue.
5: Right.
4: It's like putting that show at the venue in Hampton on the
5: back end. It's standing. And when this is really a sit down, enjoy, very ethereal type
4: and probably music. Tailored to an older crowd.
5: Yes.
4: So it's going to be interesting.
5: Yes, Ivor. And it's E-I-V-O-R. And very talented woman lead singer.
4: Right.
5: And there was something. Oh, and then we've got aside from the annual November timeframe to go see Queensryche for Trisha and I, and we'll have Troy going along as well with that. We then Trisha and I also have Clutch at Hampton
4: first week.
5: So I think there's three. I think it's Ivor into Clutch into Queensryche into the Glenn Miller Orchestra.
4: Oh, that's right. Yes. Yep. Yeah, I went through some of the other shows there.
5: And I think Sister Carrie got tickets for you.
4: For?
5: Glenn Miller.
4: Really?
5: We'll talk after.
4: Okay.
5: We were going because last year we went, I took Trisha's parents for, Christmas that I don't celebrate.
4: Right.
5: I checked off the box and said, we'll get tickets to take them, dinner and a show type thing. We took Johnny Anchors and County Treasurer Dave Fredette that does Friday mornings radio for a long time. Yeah. So we had table of six. We went to Glenn Miller. We went out to eat. We had a great time. They announced coming back. I said, rinse and repeat. Everybody said yes. Mm-hmm. So I bought a table. Right. Sister Carrie said she wants to go. A couple of her friends want to go. So she bought a table next to my table. And I said, do you have everyone ticket accounted for? And she goes, well, I think we've got James to go and this to go. And who's so.
4: Okay. Yeah. I will keep that in my my thoughts.
5: Yes. So the only thing is you will now not be able to go to Trivium in Worcester if you or your son were planning do.
4: Oh, that's right.
5: It's the same night.
4: Because I have not seen them live. And actually, when you brought that up, I talked to my son. He's like, I'm pretty sure he's like, oh, yeah, we need to go. We'll get this figured out.
5: We'll get it figured out. But yes, so we are not the one trick pony, folks. We go from Glenn Miller to angry McDonald's characters with a little bit of guar and some classic Iron Maiden Rush Wasp.
4: Right. You know, it could work out because maybe my other half might go because it's a seated show.
5: It's a seated show.
4: And then I could go to Trivium.
5: Okay.
4: Because I'm trying to encourage her to be more social. So.
5: Sure.
4: Right. Is that Max Sabbath on there?
5: I'm looking at Max Sabbath, but I do not see any original songs as performed by the band. So the Black Sabbath songs listed under Max Sabbath are the actual Black Sabbath songs.
4: Oh, they are. Okay.
5: So I'm going to default out of that and head back to.
4: Oh, Combi Christ. Yeah. You know, I think they just released the album. I mean, I can't tell you songs by title because I just listen to them when they come up. So, I mean, whatever you pick, it's just going to be an example of it.
5: All right.
4: And because they're industrial metal / EDM, I don't think there's really going to be a issue with
5: let's see
4: explicit.
5: So Combi Christ, CombiChrist, their latest album is The Venom in the Mouth of God.
4: Yes.
5: Let's see if a song title jumps out at me. ODR, Desolation, The Future is a Memory, Born Destroyer, Feraline, Rise, Venom, STFU. I bet I can guess what. Yeah. I know we're not playing that one.
4: Okay.
5: Yep. Each Scar of Vision. Only Here for a Good Time. Okay. Sounds like a Poison ripoff. The Way We Want to Be Seen. Demons Want to Be Summoned. And Second Ending. We Have Been Here Before. Okay. So,
4: what's do they have a popular song list or something?
5: Yes. Let me go back. All right. I'm going with a song that, again, I've never heard of this band, Combi Christ. And again, this is partly what we do on The Counselors.
4: Yeah, it's industrial metal.
5: We'll find something. This is a song that has been streamed 11 million times entitled Never Surrender. So I'm going to jump in a little bit to get a sample of this.

0: a bleeding mouth. Swallows pride with a swollen tongue. Everything's nothing, life in a shallow grave.
1: Calm be Christ.
2: That... What does it say they're from? Do you see what I'm saying? Industrial metal meets EDM?
1: Yes.
2: It's a big mix of that. I think it's just going to be a big party. I mean, there hasn't been a song I've heard from them that I can't say I didn't like. I think I know they're from Europe somewhere.
1: Norway.
2: All right. You know, you talked about we're going to go down New Jersey here, Labor Day weekend. And then, so I was going to go down there a couple months ago for this Dark Forest Festival or something like that. It's a lot of goth stuff and
1: okay,
2: emo and bands like this. So Combi Christ was there. They were the headliner one night. Pig was also there. Do you know Frontline Assembly?
1: By name only.
2: So they play the same type of music. You know the band I've talked about a lot, KMFDM?
1: Yes.
2: So Pig is an offshoot of one of the guys from KMFDM. So KMFDM is similar to this too.
1: Yes.
2: Right.
1: It's got that underlying EDM bass beat that's just going to loop.
2: Right, and you mix in that industrial metal in there.
1: Sure, put some guitars over the top and add the lyrics.
2: Yep. It's going to be very loud, I know that. So if you like bass, check them out.
1: Yes.
2: I'm going to get tickets when I get home because I try it on my phone, but it keeps on quirking out on me on one section. So
1: okay.
2: Sometimes these websites aren't designed to do it on your phone.
1: Right.
2: So sometimes you do have to get on the computer to do it, but that's fine. It's only $25 a ticket. Plus $8, so it's $33.
1: And you're going to get an aerobics workout because you can't stand there for 2 or 3 hours and not move to that.
2: Right. And guess what? It's in a venue we don't know, and you just gave me this flyer.
1: The Nashville Community Music School typically holds their annual fundraiser at Alpine Grove in Hollis. Mm-hmm. And... I've been on the board of trustees for that for several years. Johnny Anchors is on the board of trustees. They are a sponsor of the station. We just had a number of students come in. It was a week ago, Thursday morning.

0: sending nonprofits over the border when we have locations here in the city.
1: Right.
0: And don't tell me they can't afford it, because I'm a lawyer. There's loopholes. There's clauses
1: right.
0: that need to protect the local nonprofits.
1: Right. When you build a facility with public funds and then you farm it out to a third party that's profiting off it, how much is this? Right. It's a whole thing.
0: Yep. And I won't shoot my mouth off till I know all the facts, but I'm cocked and loaded right now.
1: Yep. So, again, we're not paid by this venue, but we should definitely promote the music school, right? So I'm pretty sure you say it Taffeta, maybe? T-A-F-F-E-T-A Music Hall. So a benefit is that it's going to be a venue I haven't been to before. And then see how it is, parking, all that stuff. That way I can talk about it. I think there's a lot of local bands probably, or like a certain type of genre that plays at this place. So I think Combi Christ kind of fits into the what I can tell by looking on there. No other bands on there necessarily stood out, although I did see another Rush tribute band that was going to be playing there. I forget what it was, a very short name, whatever it was, but it could be another venue to check out some of these tribute bands.
0: It was an AFK, was it?
1: I think so. It was only like three letters. Okay. I almost said like Y2K.
0: AFTK.
1: Yeah, something like that. Yeah.
0: Okay, I'm going
1: to. So you already know?
0: Yes, because I'm now showing my Rush geekdom. Yep.
1: Okay. That, so what's in reference to an album or something?
0: Yes, A Farewell to Kings.
1: There we go. See?
0: So as Lotus Land, the band I just talked about going to Webster, Mass, referencing a Rush song, this tribute band AFTK is taking the acronym from the album A Farewell to Kings, which is a really cool album cover.
1: Yeah.
0: It's actually in a junkyard, and they have a throne. This is not AI. This was done 40 years ago.
1: Okay.
0: Right? Something of that sort. I'm a Rush fan, but I don't have all the dates in my head. But yes, it's an album way before Moving Pictures, right? So, which came out early 80s. So the Farewell to Kings has the junkyard, has the throne, and has like a 100-pound skinny guy that they painted up like a kind of a marionette type over makeup face on purpose. And he's slouched in the throne. And it's kind of the play on words, as Rush always does with their album covers.
1: Okay.
0: That this is A Farewell to Kings, that he is now basically trash in the junkyard. That the the monarchies are gone.
1: Nice. Well, so then, see, we figured out what the band was called. I was just glancing through it, trying to find the Combi Christ one, and then that's when that popped up. So now you get the idea of the type of things that they're probably playing at that venue that I just found out about. So, oh, there you go.
0: All right, 1977. I had to let the Google machine. Crumbling ruins, kind of junkyard-esque. And yes.
1: Right. If you can't afford to go to see Rush when they come through, this could be another alternative, right? You said Lotus Land.
0: Absolutely.
1: Lands, so this could be another one.
0: Lotus Land's coming to Derry in February, and this AFTK. I've seen them. Excuse me. I have not personally seen them. I have seen their listing or their ad mat for like Concord up in Plymouth, New Hampshire, and then kind of North Shore for Massachusetts as well. I have not seen them listed for Derry, nor for Worcester.
1: I'm pretty sure I saw them listed, Lotus Land listed again, I think, for Webster, Mass, I think.
0: Okay.
1: So there was another one I saw in Derry. I've seen them every time they come around because of Jim Tarabassi, but I also liked them before. It was the Outlaws.
0: September, I believe.
1: Right. But I think I also saw at Derry
0: they're having another benefit concert. So I expect you and I to hear from Mr. Tarabassi to help promote his event for
1: whatever. What's it called, like Battle of the Guitars or something like that?
0: I think so. There's always a veteran charity to benefit from ticket sales.
1: Right.
0: So I didn't see too much new that we talked about, because we spent quite a bit of time talking about shows in the area at Hampton, Derry, Worcester, Lakes region,

0: touch.
1: Right.
0: I did see a few things in the news to touch on. Tony Iommi of Black Sabbath has a new solo album, and he has a Norwegian vocalist, Jorn Land, singing with him. And he Jorn Land, did some work right after Ronnie James Dio passed when they were doing some of those tribute albums.
1: Okay.
0: So I need to familiarize myself a little bit better with that. I've listened, obviously, to Iommi and anything he does, but this particular vocalist. So the new album will be out in October, but we've already got a single or two. They're in the queue for next week's Bardicus show.
1: Okay.
0: And then I have a hat trick of cancellations.
1: Hmm.
0: Tom Kiefer of Cinderella,
1: okay,
0: just came to Hampton in May. Remember, he had, was it throat cancer? He had dramatic problems, like could not speak. Whatever his ailment was, he had to relearn to speak and then relearn to sing again.
1: Right.
0: And then has come out on tour. So it was just announced he has a vocal cord injury. I don't know if that is a new or a reoccurring type situation. So the last round of Tom Kiefer's shows have been canceled. David Lee Roth has canceled some shows. I didn't read into how or why, because it's David Lee Roth. You know.
1: Didn't he have a couple shows sold out in Hampton?
0: He performed one show in Hampton, and yes, my understanding was that sold out. That's a 2,200 person or venue.
1: Did he perform there already? Or?
0: Yes, that was in May. Right. That was right before Memorial Day weekend.
1: Okay.
0: Time frame. And John Bon Jovi had, I think, 10 or 12 nights scheduled at Madison Square Garden. Remember, he had to stop because he could not perform, couldn't hit the notes. Even his wife told him, dude, you're done. And he then had vocal cord surgery, did a documentary describing what he had to do, and came back. And the review I heard from his first show, I will have to give him little tongue-in-cheek credit because it made me smile. So John Bon Jovi. You have the catalog of the 1980s. You have platinum albums up the wazoo. You can open with any song you want. He opens with a cover song.
1: Really? Okay.
0: Take the bait, Mr. Klein, because the cover song was a song from the Beatles. And I don't know the Beatles. Mm-hmm. I never got the Beatles.
1: Right.
0: The opening line was John Bon Jovi now back on stage for the first time in 4 years, maybe.
1: Yeah.
0: The opening line is, what would you do if I sang out of tune? I get by with a little help from my friends. And I said, if that's how you break the ice in Madison Square Garden, technically your quote home venue being from New Jersey, you made me smile and nod my head going, okay.
1: Okay.
0: If he sang out of tune, you'd wait a couple of years. The answer to that question is
1: he's setting the tone, right?
0: You would wait a couple of years, you'd buy a ticket, and you'd come back and, you know, wave your fist in the air going, bring it, John, I'm here for you.
1: Right.
0: We'll help sing it along if you need to. I guess the first couple of shows went off very well. But now it wasn't clear to me, and I didn't do a deep dive, but that he's had to cancel a couple of shows. Was it injury, vocal cord strain? I don't know, but yeah, Tom Kiefer, David Lee Roth, and John Bon Jovi all in the last week have announced some limited cancellations of their most recent shows.
1: Right. Okay. I don't know. Would you go if he came around?
0: To John Bon Jovi?
1: Yeah.
0: I would for historic value.
1: Really? Okay. What do you mean by that, though?
0: Was I a fan in the 80s? Absolutely.
1: Okay.
0: Did I see him on MTV 1,000 times? Yes.
1: Yeah.
0: Do I have Bon Jovi on the iPod, the infamous iPod? For new listeners that don't know, I have over 15,000 songs of CDs I have actually purchased. Not downloaded, not the actual purchased CDs. I put them on an iPod. I've put them on a terabyte drive, and that is connected here to the station.
1: Right.
0: And then we write all the checks for all the music to ASCAP, BMI, to CSAC, Global Music Rights. I have carpal tunnel from the amount of checks I write. The point of that is, if it's on the iPod, I'm probably into it. You know what's not on the iPod? The Beatles.
1: Yep.
0: Bruce Springsteen.
1: Okay.
0: Bob Dylan.
1: Okay.
0: So
1: I'm with you so far.
0: So long-winded answer, yes, I have listened to a lot of Bon Jovi. Have I had in the past? No. Is Bon Jovi solo and as band in rotation for Bardicus Light on some of the Thursday or some of the other fill-in hours of music? Absolutely. Mm. So without ever seeing him, I kind of want to check the box to say, I'll go again on a reasonable price ticket.
1: Right.
0: So that would lead me into the segue for the check the box. John Mellencamp played last week at Greatwoods. You and I talked about it on Thursday because we're live here on Thursday. The show's replayed on Saturday afternoon and Monday night for Counselors of Concert. That's James Klein. I'm Bob Bartis. The tickets were over 200 for down front. They were about 100 and a half for where you and I and Andrea sat for Godsmack a couple of weeks ago, kind of right behind the mixing board, still under the canopy. And again, yes, cheap seats in the lawn were, you know, short money.
1: Right.
0: But I'm not driving to go watch a Jumbotron. I want to be able to see on stage. They never dropped.
1: Really?
0: I monitored on Friday morning. Talked about it live on the air. Said there's still a buck and a half. John Mellencamp playing 26 song set. 13 songs, intermission, and then another 13, nothing but the hits. I knew everything on there. Mm-hmm. And we've talked in the past. You don't look at the set list. I do. Mm-hmm. Spotify has now incorporated a feature that when artists go out on tour, if they want their set list as a playlist under their name, it is. So I went to John Mellencamp.
1: Wow.
0: Saw the 26, 24, because there was a couple of instrumental cover, blend in, you know, hybrid songs. Saw the list and I said to Trisha at noontime, I go, still a buck and a half. I'm not going unless it's under 100. I went to 3 o'clock. There was some buck and a quarters. I'm almost there. And then about 5 o'clock, I went, I'm not seeing anything. The venue didn't drop some of the verified resale tickets. And that's my promotion to anybody listening. Keep track of the verified resale through Ticketmaster or there. So they're guaranteeing the ticket actually works. Right. You get the boop boop when you get to the, when you get to the entrance.
1: Right.
0: And there was nothing under 100. So I said, I'm going to Hampton. Loaded my laptop. Got my book for the weekend. Off to Hampton I went. I had to look, and there was no opening act. So that was discouraging me. So it was an 8 o'clock start. I'm at Hampton. It's 6 o'clock. I had to look one last time. Where we sat for Godsmack, again, right behind the mixing board, area a little to the left or right, doesn't matter. One ticket, $72. I'm now at Hampton. I need to get to Greatwoods. $4.95 on a Friday night in July when people are going to Maine, the Cape, or Rhode Island.
1: Right.
0: And I went, it's now in the price point I want. It is not in the traffic window that I want. So I passed on that. That ticket was gone about 15 minutes later.
1: Okay.
0: For kicks and giggles, I looked at $7.45 just to see if I had I driven and parked in the parking lot like I've done in the past.
1: Right.
0: And then bought a ticket right before, you know, show starts. The scalpers were staying up at 100 and a half, 100 and a quarter. Nothing dropped. So I was like, I could have got one ticket for 72. I could not have gotten you in the door. I could not have got Trish in the door for under 100. So I do not have. So what I did Friday night at that point, what would you do now at 7:45? If you're me, you're at Hampton Beach on a Friday night in the summer. Headphones, Spotify, John Mellencamp playlist, and I'm doing a sunset 3 mile walk.
1: Okay, I like it. Nice.
0: Yeah.
1: Yes, yep. I like that.
0: Singing to the ocean.
1: And that was my first cassette ever. Any type of music was a cassette. Was it Small Town or Scarecrow?
0: Yep.
1: Whatever it was. And then it was on the old Walkman with foam and little thin metal band for the headphones
0: that we all had. Yep, that sucked through AA batteries.
1: Right. Yep. We actually had to take out the cassette, flip it over.
0: Yep.
1: Right.
0: Was it yellow?
1: No, it was.
0: Because some of the Sony Walkmans I remember were yellow.
1: No, it was silver. Yep. It just said Walkman on it. So
0: yes, yeah. I had a silver one. But yeah. I do remember one of my friends had a yellow one.
1: Then if you wanted to listen to the song, you had to rewind it, see if you stopped in the right spot. It didn't stop automatically, right? Even A-track would stop at the end of a track.
0: Yep. See, this is where I got into, you got to listen to the whole album that the artist puts out. I still try to incorporate that.
1: Right. And the only problem was, if you fell asleep listening to the cassette, it would just stay on. It wouldn't just stop.
0: Nope.
1: And we didn't have much money, so my parents were not happy about batteries.
0: Correct.
1: But that is one of those Christmas gifts that definitely stand out for me from when I was younger. Which is funny, that was my first cassette. I still like John Mellencamp, but he's not like on anything that I listen to. I can't remember the last time I've actually listened to him on purpose or anything.
0: I would have to agree with you, right? He's almost all his albums are on the Bardis iPod, which means they're on the terabyte drive here at the station, ready to go, and they're in the Bardicus Light rotation. So I hear them on the station, but for me to actually bring it up on a streaming service, punch that in, that was not saved or in rotation. But again, I knew every song that he was singing.
1: So we kind of talked about this briefly, was you like to equate the value of the ticket to how long the artist plays.
0: Correct.
1: So he's playing 26 songs, probably took, what, 2.5?
0: No, it was between 90 minutes and an hour and 45 minutes.
1: Okay.
0: Because again, it's...
1: A lot of the songs, 3-4 minutes.
0: He was playing, it was advertised as John Mellencamp plays the hits.
1: Okay.
0: So it was all the rock, classic rock or pop radio songs, all between that 3-4 minute window.
1: Okay, so 100... All right, so you're probably 20, talking... $1.30 a song if you paid $1.50 for a ticket.
0: Right.
1: Give or take. So if you thought back on it, having this discussion about the cost and value to the ticket, to the amount of time they play, where's your cutoff point in value?
0: I didn't do it by song. I did it as $100.
1: Okay.
0: That was my cutoff, that I'm going to drive 75 to 90 minutes in 495 traffic to a venue. And again, I could get a $40 lawn seat and watch the Jumbotron and listen to it.
1: Right.
0: That's not the experience I want. If I visually want to see the interaction and be able to, with my prescription lenses, see the artist. Again, right. I'm not a musician, but I want to, my kind of reference point is, I want to know, is the guitarist on the 3rd fret or the 7th or the 8th fret, which means nothing to me, but if I can't see where his hand is on the neck of the guitar, I'm too far back and I don't want to have that ticket then.
1: Right. Okay.
0: So.
1: And another thing I've also noticed on some of these streaming venues, at least the one I use, if you go on and you play a band that's coming to a local venue, it pops up on the screen, at least on mine. It pops up, they're going to be at this venue on this date, which we had that discussion last week about the show in Hampton next week on the backstretch with Nonpoint and stuff.
0: Yes.
1: What do you think happened on my way home? On my homepage on my streaming service, there was a mixed playlist already popped up with all four of those bands highlighted.
0: Of course.
1: They didn't pop it into a playlist. They created a playlist for me. I'm like, are you kidding me? Where does this stop? I didn't request it. I already played songs from them. You played Spineshank. I didn't.
0: Yep.
1: And there was the playlist.
0: But I've mentioned it. We know Mr. Klein, because you and I stood in line down in Worcester. We were talking. We commented on somebody's Danzig shirt. And on the way home, both of our phones came up with Danzig. So I already know that the government listens and follows to what I do, given my career and businesses. And I will take a line out of the, what was it, 1960s Night of the Living Dead movie. Okay. Remember the black and white with,
1: yeah,
0: they're coming to get you, Barbara.
1: Right.
0: Yeah. They are listening to you, James.
1: Right. But it's gone from inserting a song like three or four into it to now promoting a playlist for me on my homepage.
0: Yes.
1: Right at the top.
0: Yes.
1: So they were listening into what we were playing.
0: And last week we were talking about, yes, the concerts that we were looking into going. We also touched on, it was the 1 year anniversary of the passing of Ozzy Osbourne. His last concert was July 5th for Back to the Beginning, the Black Sabbath. Four original members played together for the last time. So I had some of that in my head. I will publicly thank you on air for bringing me in some Ozzy Osbourne socks. Yeah.
1: Well, see, when I saw him, I'm like, wait a minute. Because even my other half knows you as, I think you're actually known as the attorney with the concert shirts, right?
0: Yes.
1: In court?
0: To some degree, if people know, yes.
1: Okay.
0: Underneath my suit, I wear different concert shirts.
1: So then when I saw the socks, I'm like, wait a minute. Does he wear socks to match? I don't know. So when I saw those, I'm like, yes, he needs those.
0: Yes. So thank you. I have the, let's see, kind of the Bark at the Moon emblem and the other one with the Ozzy signature logo. Right. Yeah. So perfect gift for my birthday, Mr. Klein.
1: There we go.
0: Thank you. Yeah. you've got an event, touch on that again. We talked last week. You are pedaling up Mount Washington.
1: Right.
0: Once again, I will re-enroll my membership in the fitness protection program
1: right.
0: that, Bob Bianchi started. And as we talked last week, he let me borrow his, 10-speed bike. Mm-hmm. I pedaled over the weekend just for you, Mr. Klein.
1: Okay. All right. Pedaled how'd that go?
0: I'm on Ocean Boulevard.
1: Mm-hmm.
0: Local listeners know that's flat. I said, last week I went down towards the bridge going into Seabrook. I'm going to go the other way. So I went up past, you know, North Beach, up past whatever beach. You want to get to the mansions in Rye? I go, oh, that'd be pretty cool. I can kind of, I'm going by. I can look. There's hills, Mr. Klein.
1: Those are not hills.
0: Let me out myself. Let me out myself. I am now shifting gears on this 10 speed, trying to figure out clink, clink, clink. What's in? Wait, that got tougher. Clink, clink, clink. Go the other way. Okay, that got easier. And then I stopped at a lookout little point and took a picture of the bike I could show you over the water and go, it's actually out there. And I sent it to Bianchi as well. And I went, boy, that wasn't much of an incline. I'm not sending this to Klein. I'm not going to whine that my quads are burning going, you know, maybe a 15 feet change in elevation,
1: right.
0: Knowing that you are going to pedal up Mount Washington in a couple weeks.
1: Right.
0: So where can people find the info on that and or donate to the cause and explain the cause that you're pedaling for?
1: It's the Tin Mountain Conservatory that all the fundraising is for.
0: TIN?
1: Yeah.
0: Tin Mountain?
1: Yeah, okay. They're up in the White Mountains. The biggest thing is not only keeping trails and stuff open up there, but the most main thing is for kids' camps, so they can send kids to camps out in the woods. And it also teaches them about, you know, conservation and stuff like that. So I think if you go on there, you'll find it. Also, if you go on to Mount Washington bike race, it also will come up. I wasn't prepped for this. So I think it's called Bike REG or Bike Pledge or something like that. That's the actual website. So when there's fundraisers like BikeWise, this is the organization or website that most of them use. So if you typed in my full name on there, you could also find my page for the donation. So I haven't quite made it to where I wanted to. I put a goal of, my goal was supposed to be 850, set by them, but I raised it to 2000 and it's set in somewhere around 800. So,
0: okay.
1: So I'm almost to the point where they want, but I also promote rec therapy for veterans and anybody out there. Rec therapy is live music too.
0: Yes.
1: So the fact that you get I get to do something like this and I can say I did it, then that's the whole point behind it. Actually, my clinical supervisor is doing, this is going to be her third attempt to do an ultra marathon. It's 100 miles in 30 hours. The first time she did it, she said she did 60 miles. The second time she did it, she did 45. So now she's got a trainer trying to help her out. So she's been doing a lot of running on like grades, like 8%, 9%, stuff like that. And she's trying to up it. So this is like, I think September, October is the race. So this, and again, her outlook is the same thing.
0: I'm wincing and hurting just listening to it. But
1: so once you do it, you can say you did it and don't have to do it again. So this is something like her bucket list she wants to accomplish. But I guess there's people that do this stuff all the time. So I guess it depends on how much effort and time you can put into it, to how much you can eat. Like if you get, you know, if you got a job that pays well and you can take time off and things like that, or you got a job, even if it doesn't pay well, but you get a good time off and stuff, you can dedicate more time and stuff to this. I like the fact that I have limited time, so I'll get up early in the morning, do what I have to do, but I still have my other obligations at work and all that. So if I make it up there, I can say I put in the effort and went out of the box to do it, versus taking a half a day off every day to go train and do it. Because I already know some of these folks going up there, they've dropped probably 10,000 plus on their bike. They have special gearing. They've been training and all this stuff just so they can brag that they were one of the first ones up there or something like that. So it depends on what your mentality is when it comes to something like that. But see, you got out to go bike. See, you did rec therapy. You got fresh air.
0: I did.
1: Which a lot of people these days, especially because of COVID, are not doing. They're isolating and stuff like that. So it's getting out. It would be nice if a local organization, right, could play local and afford it.
0: Yes.
1: Right.
0: So we're going to get to the bottom of that story.
1: That irks me ever since you told me that. Mm-hmm. But like I said, I'm sure due diligence will be done to collect all the facts and determine what happened.
0: Yes.
1: So I don't know about anything else for news or anything like that. We already went through a whole bunch of shows that we're both going to.
0: I've got some new music for new releases in the last week or so. Rolling Stones album is out. I know. I'm just going through. I know. You're giving me the eye roll. I get it. Right. Marilyn Manson has new material. I mentioned that last week. His latest song is Front Towards Enemy.
1: Okay.
0: Deep Purple has a new album out, as does The Warning, the three sisters from Mexico. Mm-hmm. A Perfect Circle, Maynard James Keenan from Tool. Motionless in White has new material, as does Poppy. Rob Zombie has a new album out. I've played some of that. Camelot, they're coming to Worcester in September. Mm-hmm. Airborne, an 80s band, is working with producer Mutt Lange, who everything he touches is platinum, along with Bryan Adams, who has a record label distribution company for Bryan Adams Distribution. So his record is now called Bad, for the initials Bryan Adams. So if it doesn't do well, he goes, well, it's a bad record.
1: I like that.
0: New material is also out for Tom Morello from Rage Against the Machine, from Greta Van Fleet, Avenged Sevenfold, and Beartooth. So if any of those bands are on your radar, they have new material, so you want to check that out.
1: Whatever happened to Greta Van Fleet? I'm going to have to look into that. They were hot for a while, and I haven't heard about them.
0: They went quiet. It was a marketing ploy. Hmm. Now we're talking about them again.
1: Right.
0: We'll be talking more bands and concerts next week. We'll check and see if Mr. Klein's going a non-point or not. But as always,
1: I'll be going.
0: You'll be going. We'll talk about that. All right. Until next time, be safe. Be you. Go see some live music. You'll feel better. That's James Klein. I'm Bob Bidas. We are the Counselors of Concerts.

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O earth and sea. For the devil sends the beast with wrath, because he knows the time is short. Let him who hath understanding reckon the number of the beast, for it is a human number. 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
1: USA Radio News, I'm Anthony Lucero. Iran denies direct U.S. talks as tensions remain high.
2: Iran says it is not holding direct negotiations with the United States, despite President Trump's claim that talks could be underway to ease tensions over the Strait of Hormuz. Tehran says discussions are only taking place with Oman. The situation remains uncertain as both sides weigh diplomacy, while concerns continue over regional security and global oil shipments. Ron Warner, USA Radio News.
1: Independent Senator Bernie Sanders says Democratic socialists are gaining support as voters express frustration over the economy, health care costs, and campaign finance. He appeared on NBC's Meet the Press.
3: People all over America are looking around and saying, hey, wait a minute. The very richest people are becoming richer. Elon Musk himself, one man, holds more wealth by far than the bottom half of American households. What in God's name is going on?
1: Sanders also backs progressive candidates in upcoming Senate races. Microsoft is warning travelers about hotel Wi-Fi security risks after Russian hackers used fake sign-in pages to target accounts. The operation, called Captive Crunch, involves compromised hospitality networks, with experts advising travelers to use phone hotspots when possible. A dangerous social media trend is encouraging people to intentionally contract cyclospora. That's the parasite that causes explosive diarrhea as a way to lose weight. Dr. Deval Desai.
4: Here is that some influencers and some people are following that losing weight by getting cyclospora is the rapid ticket to get, quote, skinnier. And I don't think that's obviously the right way to do it, because getting ill from cyclospora is not burning fat.
1: The infection causes severe long-lasting diarrhea, dehydration, and electrolyte loss, and does not replace a healthy weight loss plan. From America's News Network, USA Radio News.
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10: 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And On Columbia with Axel Stordahl, 1945 and 47. 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
15: Anytime I get air conditioning, you know, the air conditioning doesn't work. Where do you begin? And I say this all the time. Is it electrical? Is it chemical? Is it control? It's one of the few systems that has multiple things attached to it that can make it stop working.

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1: If you've got a wet electronic component, that's step one.
2: Okay.
1: That has to be.
2: I already have that on order. 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
0: Welcome to the radio home of Ron and Anian, The Car Doctor. Since 1991, this is where car owners the world over turn to for their definitive opinion on automotive repair. If your mechanic's giving you a busy signal, pick up the phone and call in. The garage doors are open.
3: But I am here to take your calls at 855-560-9900.
0: And now, here's Ronnie.
3: Hey, what's going on? Ron and Annie and the Car Doctor. I want to talk to you today about something that may sound small. It may sound like I'm being petty, but I don't think so. And I want your opinion. I really do. Because if you're the mechanic trying to fix the car, this matters a lot. Tell me if this sounds familiar, whether you're the owner, the consumer, the customer, or you're a fellow technician out there. You drop off your vehicle for service, and, you know, maybe it's brakes, maybe it's a check engine light, a transmission concern, a vibration, something, anything, an oil change where they're going to drive it around the block. You get in the driver's seat, you turn the key on, you start it up, or you push the button. And that bright yellow message on the dashboard says 10 miles to empty, 24 miles to empty. The gas gauge is buried so far below E, it's begging for mercy. Well, I get it. You know, well, I don't actually. I don't know what you guys are thinking that do this. You drop the car off 10 miles to go till empty. You know, one of the key things a mechanic worries about, you're out on a road test. Are you going to make it back to the shop? And are you going to make it back to the shop on a problem vehicle that has enough fuel in it? There's enough chance we take with an intermittent, hey, it stalls and it won't restart for a half hour. Let's go diagnose that. Now let's do that on an empty tank of fuel. You know, you got to have enough gas in the car to repair it because you've got to be able to, just because you got it into the shop doesn't mean I can work on it. See, what you guys don't realize is a lot of what we do today is in parts replacement. That repair, whatever I'm doing, whether it's an oil change where I just want to do a final road check, to whether I'm seating brake pads that I've just replaced brakes and I want to seat the pads and drive it for 4 to 6 miles or whatever the case is. A repair is done when I verify it, when the attending mechanic says, hey, I did a road test. Everything seems good. I went 5 miles. Sometimes it's 5 miles. Sometimes it's 20. Sometimes we have to duplicate an intermittent problem, and when we know we hit that mileage mark where it happened the last time, or that engine condition where it happened the last time, we go, hey, it's fixed. You know, sometimes we've got to run a drive cycle. And that takes driving safely, legally, not on pins and needles. There's enough that, you know, there's enough things to that make you nervous in this job. You know, you can't fix a car, take a road test, look for a problem, look at scan tool data, watch a fuel pressure gauge, and all the other things that you might have hooked up to a vehicle, wondering, gee, I wonder if that gas gauge is right. Am I really going to make it back to the shop? And where am I going to get stuck? I better bring my cell phone with me. This way Danny can come get me with a 5-gallon can of gas. You know, you just repaired brakes. You know what? Proper braking procedure, several moderate stops. You're going to slow down. You're going to speed up. You're going to have different road speeds, different loads. Maybe, listen, sometimes it takes us 10 minutes. They put this protective coating on brake rotors now, and it'll take 8 to 10 minutes to burn that coating off because it creates a slight pulsating pedal until it's gone. So now, you know, how do you give it back to the customer? Hey, your brakes are done, $1,500, and you got a pulsating pedal. Drive it 3 miles. You'll get the pulse to go away. I have to do that for you. That's part of what I do. What if I'm out doing a road test and the complaint is it stalls at random? And it stalls. And it's 3 miles to empty. How do I know it's really 3 miles to empty? Maybe the gas gauge is broken and maybe it's really 0 miles till empty. You know, if I've got to go out to the road with a gas can, who's paying for that? And that's the thing I really want the answer to. How do I remedy this? What do I say to customers? Because, you know, the evil side of me wants to condemn them to the block, you know, off with their heads. It's just so ridiculous. Who assumes the risk, right? You've got diagnostics, you've got brake repair, you've got road tests for whatever reason. Who assumes the risk? It's and then what if I make it and I only drive, the vehicle says 10, I had a car this week, it says 10 miles till empty. I refused to work on the car. I said, you know, I've got, if I make it 9 miles and I give the car back to you with 1 mile to go and the gas station is 2 miles away, how does that math work? And what if I'm checking a fuel pump? If the fuel pump is the problem and I see falling fuel pressure when I'm going up a slight incline and the gas gauge says 10 miles to empty, did all the fuel slosh to the back of the tank? Do I have an issue? Here's something else you got to consider. And maybe if you're doing this, you'll break the habit. All fuel pumps today, most fuel pumps today, the majority of fuel pumps today live inside the gas tank. What cools that pump? Anybody want to tell me? Fuel cools that pump. All right? It's the medium that carries the heat away. Run a vehicle near empty all the time, and that pump spends more time running hotter than it should. And I'm not saying every low tank destroys a pump, but operating it on fumes to maximum sure doesn't help. And that's what you've got to consider. Are you setting yourself up for a $2,000 fuel pump? And it's so easy to avoid. All you've got to do is go to a gas station. It's not hard. I don't understand. So what does a repair shop do? What are we supposed to do? And this is where it really gets interesting, because I started talking to other shops this week and nobody seems to have a solution other than harsh ones. You know, do we absorb the inconvenience? Do we, you know, listen, time is what we sell. We sell you time and parts. We sell you a repair. But if you break that repair down, what is it? It's time spent and parts used. It's material and labor. Do we absorb that inconvenience? Do I send Danny out while he's on the clock? Danny, go put gas in this car and come back. That'll take 15 minutes. There's no gas station right around the corner. But even if there is, why are we breaking the flow of repair? Do we stop what we're doing? Okay, the Volkswagen came up. It's time to fix the Volkswagen. Well, let's stop what we're doing on the other three cars and we'll run the Volkswagen over to the gas station and put gas in it. And then how do we charge the customer? Because shouldn't we charge the customer for that? It's time spent. Isn't that what we're selling, is time? If the customer arrives with insufficient fuel, my thought is the customer's got to pay to go put gas in the car. But you got to see the look on people's face when I tell them, well, this $75 line item here was because we took us 15 minutes. We had to go over to the gas station and buy, you know, $30 worth of fuel, and the rest of it is time spent till we got back to the shop, because putting gas in a car becomes a labor operation, doesn't it? You know, leave the shop, drive to the gas station, wait for the train to go by, wait for the traffic light to change, wait in line on one or two cars mid-morning, buy fuel, return. Oh yeah, where was I? Let me get my mojo back and think about the repair again, right? Oh yeah, that's what I was doing. And by the time we're done, I've consumed time, and time is inventory to a repair shop. Not just mine, every one of them out there. When inventory is consumed, when you use a quart of oil, when you use an air filter, an oil filter, somebody pays for it. That's time. That's material. Think about any other profession before you say, hey, Ron, you're being a little harsh and you're being a little ridiculous. I had a lawyer this week. I'm going to pick on lawyers for a minute. Not that they're so hard to pick on. They're kind of an easy target, but that's okay. No offense intended, but some of them are just silly. Dropped off a 2010 Jeep Wrangler that I hadn't seen in 7 months. It was way overdue. I hadn't seen in probably close to 10 months, actually. And we went through it, and we did what we had to do in terms of, what does this vehicle need? Well, you bring the vehicle in. It's got 170,000 miles on it. It's got some rust issues. It's got some rod issues. We go through our two-page checklist. We scan it for codes. We come back with the laundry list of things that it's going to need, the cracked exhaust manifold, the rotted-out transmission crossmember, structural things, safety things, things that are really going to run the repair, things that are going to dictate whether or not this vehicle is repairable within modest means. And his decision, and I think he made the right one, was to bail on the vehicle. It was time. The vehicle, by the time we added everything up, was going to need between $6,000 and $8,000 worth of work.
1: and it was 16 years old. And he said, do we owe you anything? Now, I don't know if he said that on the basis of, hey, do we owe you anything? Like, what do we owe you? Or it was more along the lines of, there's a charge for today? I want to find a lawyer's office where I can go in and get 50 minutes of free legal advice and not the kind that they're trying to get me to use them for something I need a lawyer for, but like reasonable, realistic information that brings my problem to a conclusion. You know, you've got to control the repair. 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My tank is full. I'll see you in a little bit.

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0: Whether it's a little red Corvette or a Yugo, you've come to the right place to get that car fixed. 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Now, back to Ron.
2: Hey, let's go over to Billy in Colorado. Billy, welcome back. What's going on today, kiddo?
8: Hey, Ron.
2: What's
8: How
2: going
8: you doing?
2: On? Good, sir. What's cooking?
8: Recently, I had a car in that I had done the brakes on 2 years earlier. And I've been using CRC brake grease for a few years because that's what they had a big jar of at the auto parts store. And I used the CRC on that car 2 years ago. And when I pulled the brake off the other day to change the axle on this car, I discovered that the caliper slides were all gummed up. They were barely moving. So I'm looking for a different brand of brake grease. And I think I recall you saying something about AC Delco, but I wanted to follow up on that.
9: AC Delco makes their whitish clear brake grease. And I don't remember the part number. It comes in a little brush bottle can type of setup, probably a 4 ounce can. But let me ask you this, what version of CRC brake grease were you using? Because there's two.
8: It is. Okay. Let's see here. I'm holding the jar right now, looking for a part number. It says synthetic brake and caliper grease.
9: Is it gray?
8: Oh, here we go. Part number is five. No, it's purple. It's a 5359. It's part
9: okay.
8: number.
9: They make a gray version, and I'm trying to remember what the part number is. It's a silicate base, they call it, which seems to be a higher heat. What sort of application is this? Is this a work truck or something, or is this an everyday vehicle?
8: Daily drivers.
9: It's yeah. a daily driver.
8: This is a Toyota Highlander. Oh, wait. Yeah.
9: A lot of off-road stuff, you think, Billy, or no?
8: Teen driver, but aside from that, pretty normal.
9: Yeah. Rotors scored, cooked, overheated?
8: No, brakes are fine. The slides were, I was not happy with the way the slides were moving.
9: Yeah. Unusual. All right. We use the CRC silicate in the shop and we haven't had any issues with it. Not like that. I've had a few cases where the person was high water conditions, and over time, after about 2 years in the one vehicle's case, it washed everything away and it created a problem. But the stuff does hold up. I've slowly switched to the CRC in some of those applications specifically for that, where I'm using it for that. So just be mindful. The dust boots and the slide boots weren't penetrated. They were everything sealed.
8: No, I replaced them in the last job, so everything was good.
9: Right. Okay. All right. But yeah, you can look at the Delco stuff and try that. My suspicion is it will probably happen also again, because I think you've got something environmental going on. I think you've got something in the way that they're driving it or storing it. I had a 14 Subaru in the shop this week. 2 years and 6,000 miles ago, we did four-wheel brakes. And the rear brakes were metal on metal on the left side. So I looked at it, and we did pads, rotors, calipers, you know, brake grease, everything, you know, nice. And looked at it, and I talked to the vehicle owner about it. And she lives up at the top of a mountain. And the left side of the car, the left rear, the left side, because the left front caliper was dragging, the left rear brake was metal on metal. That's the side that faces the street. So when the snowplow comes by, we figured out it buries the car. And all the chemical is now, and that explained why the left side of the car was rusting three times as fast as the right. And the chemical just worked its way into the brake system and eventually caused everything to rot and lock up. So sometimes it's environment when you

0: comes in a blue and black whitish tube. I'm trying to recall what it looks like. I actually take it out of the tube and I put it into a bottle brush setup because it's just easier to use. I like little bottle brushes. You know what I mean? Yeah. You know, like the acid brush setup. Just because to me it's an easier way. Otherwise, if I put it on with the dispenser out of the tube, it's like toothpaste, and then I have to kind of smush it around.
1: Oh, forget about it. Yeah.
0: Yeah. It's brush. You know, and then your hands are dirty. You've got grit on your fingertip. At least this way, the brush tip is clean and it stays inside the jar, so it doesn't have contaminant from the shop floating around. So, all right.
1: Okay. Well, thanks, Ron.
0: Anytime, Billy. Everything else good?
1: Oh, yeah.
0: Yeah.
1: Keeping okay. Busy, man. Keeping yeah. In the summer, you know?
0: Yeah. Take some time off, huh? Stop working so hard.
1: Yeah.
0: Yeah, I understand. You know, well, listen, somebody once told me, and they said this to me the other day, they said, you know, you're on a train ride and the scenery's going by it at 50 miles an hour. Some days you got to get off and enjoy the view right where you're at. And so if you like it, say, you know what? We're halfway through summer, Bill. It's August. Enjoy the train ride. Enjoy the scenery. Always good to hear from you, my friend. I'm Ron and Annie in the Car Doctor, 855-560-9900. I'm back right after this.

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0: Sam in the Bronx. Ron and Annie in the Car Doctor at your service, sir. How can I help?
1: Hello.
0: Yes, sir.
1: Ron?
0: Sam, how can I help? What's going on?
1: How are you doing?
0: Good,
1: Sal,
0: sir.
1: Here. Thanks for taking my call.
0: You're welcome.
1: So I've been dealing with some health issues for the last 8 months. And I have a 2006 PT Cruiser that I have not started. I want to know what I can do prior to trying to start it, and what possible consequences can the car have after 8 months or so from just sitting around.
0: Is it really 8 months?
1: I believe so, yeah.
0: Okay. And I say that it's not 2 years.
1: No.
0: Okay. You know, our mind plays tricks on us, right? Oh, yeah, we just did that seven years ago. time flies by.
1: I bet.
0: Okay. Does the engine still turn over? Does it crank?
1: As I said, I haven't started it. I haven't gone up. The car's in another state. I'm in the Bronx, but it's up in Connecticut, and I haven't been up there because I had problems with my heart, my legs, and all kinds of stents put in all over the place.
0: Right.
2: Right.
1: So I'm thinking of going up there not this weekend, but the following weekend.
0: How many miles are on it that you recall?
1: Just under 30,000.
0: Wow.
1: Yeah.
0: Okay.
1: Very low mileage.
0: So forget that it's sat for 8 months. My first question would be, was the timing belt ever replaced in this car? Probably not.
1: That's a good question.
0: That's why I'm here.
1: I don't believe the timing belt has ever been changed.
0: So I would want to take the top plastic cover off of the timing cover. Or can I see the timing belt? You should be able to. Now, in 06 was the last year of the bulletin from Chrysler that talked about a redesigned timing belt and cover.
1: Mm-hmm.
0: So I would want to go by VIN and look to see, is that bulletin applicable to that vehicle? Because if you do a timing belt, there is a different timing belt cover kit available for that. By now, you may even see it. Some parts of the timing cover may have warped because it was plastic, and it may leave the belt exposed and susceptible to, you know, bad things getting in there.
1: Right.
0: But my real question would be: does the engine turn over if it has a good battery? You know, does it have oil? Does it have coolant in it? You know, will it fire? If it fires, does it have a lifter tick? How long? I'd love to see it crank. Maybe we could, and you can't really because it's hard. If I recall correctly, the ignition coil is in an accessible condition up top. I think it's on top of the valve cover, if I recall correctly. I'd love to unplug the coil and crank it until the oil light goes out. Right? And then at that point, plug it back in and fire it up. I'm trying to remember where the coil is from 20 years ago, but I think it's accessible. But I do think you have to pull the plenum to do wires because I think the center two wires were hard to get at. But you can get to the coil. But and either that or find the fuel pump fuse and disable the fuel pump and just get it to the point so that it cranks and builds oil pressure, provided the oil is clean. When was the last time the oil was changed? It's been 8 months.
1: Well, I haven't, like I said, I haven't driven it. If I put 4,000 miles a year on the car, that's a lot.
0: Right. When was the last oil change? A year ago? 10 years ago? 5 years ago?
1: The oil change was probably about a year ago.
0: Okay. So the oil should be fairly clean because you haven't put a lot of miles on it, and that's my point. For cranking, I'm okay with it, just to get it to fire. But I would get it to fire, or if you want, change the oil before you fire it up. But I sure would love to see if the engine turns over. There is a bolt on the front of the crank pulley, if I recall correctly. You should be able to get to that if you get the car up in the air on jack stands or ramps or on a lift. Just make sure it's secure, obviously. We don't want you underneath there if there's a problem. And you should be able to crank it by hand. But while 8 months sounds like a long time, I think your bigger problem is going to be with brakes. I think the brake rotors are going to be rusty. And I think you're going to end up doing some brake work to it, because you're probably going to find driving it, the brakes make all sorts of sounds, you know, that dry, harsh, metallic sound, even though it's not metal on metal, it's brake pad on rust. And right. I don't know that driving it is going to clean it up.
1: Mm-hmm.
0: So, and then, of course, you know, once you do get it to start, and, you know, make sure there's coolant in it and any puddles under the car, that kind of thing. But, you know, once you do get it to start, then at this point, if you're going to start driving it again,
1: right.
0: You know, if it's wet, change it. Change all the fluids. Because I bet you you've never done the trans fluid in that car. I bet you probably haven't done coolant, have you?
1: No, I never did the tranny.
0: Right. So, 20-year-old trans fluid. When was the last time you did coolant?
1: About 2 years ago.
0: Okay, good.
1: I had it flushed out.
0: Good. You know? Good. So... I don't think it's going to be stuck. Not if it's really 8 months. All right. But I would just be cautious. Get it to fire. Make sure the oil pressure light goes out, because I don't believe that car is going to have a gauge. I never saw one with a gauge. Know that timing belt is probably more than due. And if that belt breaks, it in theory it's supposed to be a bender. That motor it will bend valves, pistons collide, etc. So. You know, but I would get it to fire and reference any shop management system. Go look up the bulletins for it. I am fairly certain that was one of the ones that was applicable to a timing belt revision. And know that that kit was only available from Chrysler. I never saw that kit outside in the aftermarket. So
1: another question I have is, if I change the oil, should I go with a lighter
0: no.
1: oil?
0: Why?
1: Huh?
0: Why?
1: I don't know, just to make things smooth, like, you know, I don't want a thick oil in there.
0: No, use whatever normal viscosity is. What, to drive the vehicle on?
1: No, just to, like, how can I say it?
0: To clean it out?
1: Not to clean it out, but, you know, a thicker oil, I would think, would take longer to go into, like, the cylinder gaskets and stuff like that. I don't know.
0: No, because listen, don't start reinventing the wheel. Trust me, eight months isn't that long a period of time in the grand scheme of things. I think your concerns are going to be more with rubber components that have got a set to them and possibly get noisy. If the timing belt's never been changed in 20 years, I'd be more concerned, is it cracking? So, but right. Before I tell you to change the timing belt, I'd love to hear it fire. Okay, it starts, it runs smooth, good, shut it off, change the timing belt. And, you know, I'd be more concerned, or biggest concern is, what's the quality of the fuel? You know, how you know, gasoline, they say, loses its pop after 45 days.
1: The last time, as I said, about 8 months ago, it was in the wintertime. And I put that stuff in that I used to put on my boat. What is that called? I can't.
0: Yeah, whatever it was, fuel stabilizer. But it's 8 months ago. Listen, you know, it's exceeded its life cycle. It's at the point now where those are the three concerns I've got. And if it fires, it fires. If it does, then, you know, start looking at rubber parts. Start looking at the rest of the fluids, provided you're going to start to drive it again. But I'm willing to bet you're going to have a dead battery to start, so bring a charger or jump box, etc., and check all the fluid before you do fire it up. But I bet it does turn over, and I bet it fires, provided the fuel is still good. Good luck. Let us know what happens. I'm Ron Ananey in the Car Doctor. We're back right after this.

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0: Welcome back. We're on Andy in the Car Doctor, 855-560-9900. Let's go to Mike in Louisiana. Mike, what's going on?
1: Hey, bud. How you doing?
0: Good, man. What's cooking?
1: Hey, well, I almost forgot what I wanted to talk to you. I sent a message last week, and you kind of called me and said, hey, man, get on the air. So I finally remembered. What I'm calling about is I have a 2019 Ram 1500 Rebel.
0: Okay.
1: Now, I've asked the dealership and I've asked a couple of old school mechanics about changing the transmission fluid. And I looked it up and they say Dodge says it's lifetime, but I just don't believe that. I don't believe it. And I've had the truck. It's a 19. I've had it for 5 years and I got 123,000 miles on it. I can't do it myself, but would you recommend a transmission change at 123,000 miles, fluid change?
0: Boy,
1: if so, what would be the best to go with? Would I go with what Dodge recommends or what?
0: Well, okay. I'm a change the trans fluid kind of guy, all right? And I'll tell you why, all right? Because if the trans fluid, if changing the fluid is going to cause the problem, that means there's something else wrong with the trans that the fluid change magnifies, and I'd like to find out about it sooner rather than later. In my opinion, anything over 100,000 miles is ripe for a trans. It just is.
1: Okay.
0: I just see it all the time. All right. You know, I'll get an engine to 300,000 miles, but it doesn't seem to matter. It's not odd, but it's just. Yeah, you know, 150, 160 for a trans, that seems to be what they are. But changing the fluid will make it go longer. So I think the pros outweigh the cons, if I'm making sense. Trans.
1: Okay.
0: This is the trans with the plastic pan, right? The plastic filter?
1: Yes, it is.
0: Yeah.
1: Yes, sir.
0: The ZR. And the issue here is that the filter's built into the pan. The pan's about $400, I think. It's some stupid amount of money because you have to change the pan and the filter together if you want to put a filter kit in it. I kind of like doing it at some point because it gives me the opportunity to see what's in the pan. Do I have grit? Do I have contaminant? Does it look like the trans is coming apart? And I've talked to some Chrysler techs that tell me, Ron, it never pays to change the trans fluid on a Chrysler because it's a piece of junk and it's going to blow up anyway. And that's their technical expertise coming to light. And then I've had some guys tell me that, yes, they do see, because as the fluid gets old, it gets overheated, it breaks down, it loses its shifting qualities and characteristics. So changing it does help.
1: Okay.
0: So the real question comes back to if replacing that trans is $8,000, do you want to do it now or do you want to do it in 3 years?
1: Yeah,
0: when it's more money.
1: Yeah,
0: but if changing the fluid gets you 3 years, there's the gamble, right?
1: Okay.
0: You know, it also comes back to, you know, I always ask this question, Mike: how long are you going to keep the truck? And you're going to tell me forever.
1: Yeah, I'm trying for 10 more years.
0: Right. We all think like that, right? We all think we want to keep it forever. And I understand that, all right? But, and you've got to consider this too, and I hope I'm not confusing you. You know, you want to keep it another 10 years. That means that this truck will be 16 years old.
1: Mm-hmm.
0: Will they be able to get the electronics for that truck to repair it properly? And I don't mean in 10 years. I mean in 2 years. You're right?
1: A few years, huh?
0: You know, there's things now I can't get for 6 and 7 and 8 year old Chryslers, or there's components I'm waiting for, and as vehicles become more complex, it's only going to get worse. But, and here's the but, if you're willing to put up with, well, maybe I use a scrapyard part, maybe I use an aftermarket part, maybe I get a little creative in terms of what I'm trying to fix and how I go about it, and not do it through traditional channels to source pieces. You'll get 10 years out of that truck, you know?
1: Okay.
0: You will. So, but, you know, changing the fluid, in my opinion, can only help.
1: Yeah.
0: All right?
1: Okay.
0: So
1: now, one other thing.
0: I'll tell you what. Sit tight a minute, Mike. Let me pull over and take a pause. When we come back, we'll come right back to you. I'm Ron Ananey and the Car Doctor. We'll return right after this.

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0: And we're back. Mike, finishing up. What's on your mind? What's the last couple of questions in our closing minutes?
1: Okay, the second part that I had with the transmission fluid changes is, okay, I don't have, I live in a small town, so I don't have a local guy that I trust to do more than change the tires and change the oil. So do I go to a transmission shop? Do I go to the mechanic shop in the little town I'm near? Or is this something that we have some guys that are pretty good? You call them up, they live in the town, they come out, they do your mechanic work in your yard, and they charge you 50% less than the shop does. When I get this done, I want all the fluid to come out. I don't want just a drain. I want it all out.
0: The only way, and I agree with you, getting all the fluid out is important. I think the only guy that's going to have a machine that'll do it is either the trans shop or the dealer.
1: Okay.
0: All right.
1: Okay.
0: Let me hit you with this closing thought too, right? My little shop truck, my beater, right? Every repair shop has a beater. Mine's a 97 Ford Ranger, 230,000 miles, right? Bought it from a customer in 2004. He didn't want to put a rear end in it when it had 160,000 miles on it. Paid $400 for it, right? Put a rear end in it. Put a junkyard rear in it. Couldn't get a new rear out of Ford at the time. 8 years old, right? So since 2004, I figured it out. I've kept track. I've got between $12,000 and $13,000 worth of parts and labor in maintaining that truck. A couple exhaust systems. We go through brakes. We go through this. We go through that. I thought of this the other day. Somebody wanted to buy the Ranger. A new Chevy Colorado, what I would consider the equivalent, right? A new Chevy Colorado rear-wheel drive, a little nothing truck, is $42,000. $42,000, $12,000. Aren't I ahead? If that 19 Ram needed a transmission and it was $8,000, a new Ram, $70,000. Start doing the math. It makes more sense to take care of stuff and drive it longer. I appreciate the call, Mike. I'm running Andy in the Car Doctor. The mechanics aren't expensive. They're priceless. See ya.

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1: USA Radio News, I'm Anthony Lucero. President Trump says talks to wind down the war with Iran are underway after he halted new strikes. But Tehran denies direct negotiations.
2: Well, I say, wait, we're in talks. Big deal. We're in talks. And they'll sometimes deny it, even though they spend hours and hours together talking. No, the talks are going along.
1: The talks could determine whether the Strait of Hormuz reopens, which is a key route for global energy shipments. Democratic strategist James Carville dismissed President Trump's warning about Spain's migrant crisis, saying it's an issue for Spain to handle. He appeared on Fox News.
3: Spain is a successful country. They just won the World Cup. They won a lot of things. They're totally capable of handling their own problem. Trump is 32% in America, so now he's going to Spain. If I was under a third in my own country, I'd go to Spain, too.
1: Carville says Democrats face bigger challenges from internal debates and the rise of the Democratic Socialist Movement. FBI warns of cyber threats targeting America's water systems.
4: The FBI and EPA are warning water utilities in several states after cyber attacks targeted municipal systems, with some incidents disrupting operations. Officials say there's no evidence drinking water was contaminated, but they're urging utilities to strengthen security. Investigators have not identified those responsible as concerns grow over protecting America's critical infrastructure from cyber threats. Ron Warner, USA Radio News.
1: The first deaths have been reported in the cyclosporiasis outbreak linked to lettuce from Taylor Farms served at Taco Bell. Michigan officials say two people who died had significant underlying health issues. More than 11,000 cases have been reported in Michigan and cases in 45 other states. Wall Street closed higher.
5: At the closing bell, the Dow Jones gained 693, the S&P rose by 110, and the NASDAQ jumped 540 points. I'm Lizzie Radabali.
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15: Ron Ananian, you think that working on a car is just make it work. 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Every decision has consequences beyond the repair bill.
16: The Car Doctor.
15: The top five things that I think are dumb that we put on cars in the last 30 years, I think stop start is right there. 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
16: And now, here's Ronnie.
15: Hey! Here we go again. Hello, everyone. Welcome. I'm Ron Ananian, the Car Doctor. I want to congratulate you. If you're a vehicle owner, and you probably are, that's why you're here, or maybe you're thinking of becoming a vehicle owner. But if you're a vehicle owner, you just made money this week. You did. Because that car in your driveway just became worth more. It's all over the news this week, right? Everywhere you look, the headlines are talking about it. You know, because of tariffs and supply chains issues, technology, software, electric vehicles, everything, all of it. It's just driving the automotive transportation sector right through the roof. And that means that car out in the driveway is worth a little bit more each and every day. It really is. I don't know if it depreciates anymore. It might go up in value because the replacement cost is climbing. So what does this mean when you go out and climb into the car on Monday morning to go to work? Well, here's what it means. That car in your driveway hasn't been something you'll replace every 4 to 5 years anymore. Hasn't been for a while. But it is probably not something you're going to replace every 10 to 12 years. Think about that. 10 to 12 years on the same vehicle. And a lot of that has to do with it because of the cost of replacement. You know, what the industry tells you it's worth, oh, I can't put $3,000 into this car, it's only worth $6,000. That doesn't mean anything. That's a bunch of horse hockey. You got to go look at the replacement value. What's it going to cost you to replace that vehicle? We had a car this week. We had a 16 or 17 Nissan Altima. Nice car. Had 40,000 miles on it. 40,000 mile, 10-year-old car. Needs four-wheel brakes and two front tires and an alignment, a couple other odds and ends. It needs $3,000 worth of work is what it came down to. The owner individual, he hemmed and hawed. He thought about it a couple of days. He went back and forth. He came out with four paragraphs and a text note to me about why he wasn't going to fix it because it's cheaper for him to go out and spend $25 to $30 on a replacement used vehicle, which I have. I think he's wrong, but okay. It's you got to think of the numbers. $30,000 is a lot of money. And I'm not saying never buy a new car. I'm just saying, you know, a 40,000-mile, 10-year-old car, simpler technology, technology that the repair shop knows what's going to fail in the next couple of years. You know, it's funny. I think a lot of you are trying to avoid repair bills. So you avoid repair bills by taking on car payments. And the car payments exceed the repair bills. And I'm not saying every car is worth fixing, but I'm saying the greater majority of them are. And I think in a lot of cases, you know, you've got to start to think to yourself, you know, hey, I'm going to skip the oil change this month. I'm going to squeeze another 30 days out of it. Why? What are you saving? What are you really saving? Because that skipped oil change, that little vibration that you say, eh, I'll wait till next month. You know, and then next month comes along and, well, something else, you know, I can get one more month out of it. And then now you're 3 months overdue, and then all of a sudden something catastrophic happens that could have been prevented. And now it's not a $3,000 repair. Now it's that $30,000 vehicle replacement or $40,000. You know, they said in the news this week, the price of the average new car is, anybody want to guess? Raise your hand, right? $50,000. $50,000 for transportation. $50,000 to do something a horse, a saddle, and a bag of hay did 100 years ago. Boy, that's technology for you. We sure have come a long way.
19: I also read that the average loan is now 7 years.
15: I've seen some cases, Tom, where they're talking about 8-year loans. And the answer I got, I talked to a couple of dealership people about it, and they said, yeah, but that's why we're coming out with longer extended warranty policies. And I said, but they cost more. He goes, yeah, but it's... And nobody can see the cycle that this is creating. This is creating a cycle where they're coming up with a product that costs more. They're making you guys pay for it over a longer period with a warranty that costs more. Cars have become such a huge profit center. I wouldn't be surprised if it's more expensive to own and maintain a car than it is to go to a football game on a regular basis. And I hate to say it like that, but the cost of supporting a sports team by being a fan has risen to the point of insanity as well. I've been saying it for years. The cheapest car you'll ever own, it's the one that's already sitting in your driveway. And people ask me that all the time, and I kind of come back with a different question. I go, yeah, the cheapest car you own is the one in your driveway. The question is, how healthy is it? Do we spend $1,000 a year maintaining that car, or do we make an $800 a month payment? You know, it's a different conversation, and it's a trend that's really kind of caught my attention because people are starting to notice that. And my conversation goes around, but what are we spending it on? What are we maintaining on the car? What are we doing to maintain that car? Because the bottom line is we still need transportation. You've got to have dependable wheels. You're a contractor. You're a family. You're a small business. A vehicle isn't a luxury. It's a tool that transports the family, that earns the paycheck, that keeps repair shops like mine busy, right? But that's where we kind of come into the story because our job has changed. We're not just changing brake pads anymore. We're not just doing diagnostics. We're not just changing oil. We're maintaining your investment if we're doing it right. And every maintenance decision that we make matters. Every direction we take you matters. Every fluid change matters. Every software updates. You know, and I got to tell you, you know what worries me? It's not the technology. It's not hybrids. It's not EVs. It's not software. What worries me is that more and more of you are convinced that repairing a car isn't worth it. And I think you're wrong. Not in every case. I think in the greater majority of cases, I think you're wrong. I think more cars are worth repairing. Because the other side of this is, do you know what there's a shortage of in this industry right now? Used cars. And I say that because used cars are at a premium. They're charging more for used cars of certain models than they are for similar models of new because less technology, easier to understand, easier to connect with, more affordable in certain instances. There's a whole, it's all upside down and backwards. Bottom line, your mechanic's got to be doing the right thing. They've got to be, you know, maintaining that car over the long haul. They've got to be doing their diagnostics. A professional shop is worth every dollar you pay them, provided they're doing the right thing. And that's what I try to talk about each and every week here for you if you're new to this show, and thank you for being here. You know, I'm going to answer your repair questions. I'm going to help separate the fact from fiction. I've got no axe to grind. I don't care. I think everybody's susceptible to making mistakes, and I think, you know, I think there's a lot wrong with this industry. I think there's a lot right with this industry. But now more than ever, the smartest money you can spend isn't on a new vehicle. It's taking care of the one you already have. And I believe that. And I'm not saying never buy a new car, but I'm just saying if you've got a 10-year-old car with 40,000 miles on it, if you've got a 10-year-old car with 80,000 miles on it, if you've got a 5-year-old car with 50,000 miles on it, maybe it's time I get a new one. You know? Maybe you're one of those people that, you know, 50 grand is like spending a nickel. Okay. But for the majority of Americans, for the majority of the motoring public, 50 grand's a lot of money. Where and when and how do we want to spend it? I've been saying it for a while, right? You've got to pay attention to the car. Cars whisper before they scream. They'll tell you what's wrong. You just got to listen. And it really comes back to that if you hear the screams before they get real loud, you can get a little bit more mileage out of that car. And that's what I'm here to do. I'm Ron Ananian, the Car Doctor. I'll be back right after this to help you do that. Don't go away.

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7: Let's go over to Pennsylvania. Let's talk to Tim. Tim, 23 Honda Civic. What's going on, Tim? How are you?
8: I am well. You've probably answered this question 1,000 times, and it comes and goes based on the price of gasoline. But this 88 octane versus 87, is that something that we should just stay away from and not tempt the Grim Reaper of automobiles?
7: How old was your last car, Tim?
8: Well, my current car, the one before it.
7: The one before this. This is a 23, right? So this car's 3 years old. How old was the last one, the one that this replaced?
8: Seven.
7: That was a what?
8: 7 years. 7 years old.
7: 7 years Same. Old. Why'd you replace it?
8: Civic.
7: Why did you why'd you replace it?
8: Actually, that's a good question.
7: That's why I'm here, brother. So, you know, and then how old before that?
8: Well, normally I'm on about a 7 to 8 year cycle.
7: Okay. Can I just, and just bear with me, right? There's a reason, there's a method to my madness, right? So, you know, what'd the 23 Honda cost? Had to be what, 25?
8: About 25, yes.
7: Right. And what did the one that was 7 years old, what did that cost? You probably buy used cars, a couple of 2-3 year old used cars kind of a thing, or do you buy them new?
8: I buy them new.
7: Okay. Do you remember what the one before this cost?
8: 21, 22.
7: Okay, so 21, 22, so we're at 46. And what'd the one before that cost? Probably another 20?
8: Yeah, probably, yeah.
7: Do you realize, and that goes back, what, let's say 20 years?
8: Yes.
7: Okay, and you've had repair bills, right? Maintenance?
8: Maintenance, yes. Repairs on the Hondas, you know.
7: Not often. Yeah, maintenance.
8: Not often.
7: Yeah, brakes, tires, oil changes. But that's, you know, that's still cost, right?
8: Right.
7: Do you realize you spent $65,000 on three cars over 20 years? And I'm still driving my 04 Suburban with 100,000 miles on it that I paid $44,000 for when it was new. And the most major repair I had to put was a trans in it in probably 10 years ago now. But my point becomes, why am I now driving a 22-year-old vehicle? Because I didn't worry about one octane point. To be honest with you, I generally fill the Suburban up with premium. I like a premium fuel. I don't do it every time. I still do it today when gas is close to, you know, premium's close to $5 a gallon. Because Mercedes, BMW, Audi, all the high-end European cars require premium. Cadillac requires premium in most of their models. Lexus requires premium in most of their models. And I have a point. The point is that all these cars that require premium because of octane, they're requiring that premium because of octane, because of performance that the manufacturer puts in it. And to maintain that performance level, they have to keep that engine clean. There are more fuel additives and cleaners in a premium fuel than in a regular. Everybody argues the point about you don't need to run premium in a vehicle. You don't need to run 93 octane in a vehicle that only requires 88. But you get better fuel cleaning. And the cleaner you keep that engine, the longer it's going to run. I'm still driving my 22-year-old Suburban. So my point is, yes, you're right. Forget about the 87. Put the 88 in it. Use a fuel system cleaner. All right? And listen, some of this is a personal preference, Tim. You know, you just, you know, we're at that age where, hey, we just want to drive a new car every 6 or 7 years. I get that. Right? But as I said in the open, look at the price of cars. Yeah, you know, what's that Civic going to cost in 7 years? I bet you that Civic is $35,000, $40,000. And is that going to be something you want to do? Aren't you better off trying to drive it longer by just doing a little bit more maintenance? Because as you said, the Hondas don't break. Thoughts?
8: Yeah, what I normally do is I kind of compare. And, you know, when the used Hondas are up in value like they are now, you know, and they do kind of hold their value, I kind of analyze how much money I've spent over the lifespan of me owning the car.
7: Right.
8: And, you know, there seems to be a sweet spot with the Honda Civics, especially, and maybe other automobiles, but my experience has only been with Civics, to where that sweet spot where, you know, you get maximum trade-in value.
7: Right. But you still have to lay that money out. Let me ask you, what is it? Is it the trade-in value against the new one that makes you do it, or you just get to a point where it's 7 years old, I'm such and such old, and I just want a new car? What makes you do it?
8: That's part of it. You know, once they get up a certain number of years and miles, you know, my wife and I travel a lot, and honestly, I drive the Civic. I mean, I've been all over the country in it, and I don't want anything that's going to interrupt my trip. So there's convenience there, and I'm willing to spend a little bit of money for that peace of mind, you know?
7: See, that's a valid reason. And I haven't, you know what? I was kind of fishing for that, so thank you. You know, that's the reason that we have to look at. Convenience, safety, reliability. They get to a point. Now, if you said to me, Ron, you know, I'm retired, I live in my hometown, I, you know, corner store, milk, grocery store, church, etc. I put 40, 50,000 miles on this car over 7 years, and then I get rid of it because it's 7 years old. I don't know if that makes economic or financial sense anymore. Right?
8: Right.
7: So, you know, if you're balancing the budget, Tim, back to your original question, you're right. I'm not sure why 87 exists. Frankly, I'm not sure why we don't have regular and premium. I don't know what mid-grade does. I don't know too many people that use it. When I talk to the gas station attendants, they tell me that middle grade, that 89 octane, you know, I think it's like there's 87, 89, and 91 now, and depends on the brand. There's 87, 89, and 93 sometimes. That middle grade is probably the least sold. And I'm not sure what its purpose is. I often wonder what would it do to the price of fuel, right, if we didn't have to make that mid-grade and we just made premium and regular and put a little bit more additives into the regular. And, you know, you wonder. Of course, between you and me, you know, come in close. Don't let anybody else hear this. I read in the Wall Street Journal today that the energy companies, you know, Chevron, Exxon, all them, record profits the last 6 months because of the war in Iran. So

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I want to talk about how not to fix a car. Donald writes in. I remember speaking to Donald about this. Donald, if you're out there, babe, give me a call. 2015 Chrysler has cruise control that does not work. He sent me an email. We spoke on the show a few weeks ago, and I have checked on any recall issues. I remember that. There are none. There was a conversation about safety recalls for programs.

programming. I'm assuming, which is a dangerous word, that when Donald went and checked recall issues, he went out to NHTSA.gov and, you know, plugged in the VIN there and saw no recall notices. I brought it again to the dealer who put it on a computer and said it was the clock spring and switch. Those have already been changed over a year ago. Here's the part I don't understand. This is me speaking, not Donald with the email. He said they've been changed over a year ago. There is voltage through the clock spring to the switch, so the clock spring and switch are not bad. Donald, if first of all, just because it was changed doesn't mean it's still good. I get it. You're saying, well, it's got voltage through it. But if you know enough to do that, then why are you taking it to the dealer? I'm not sure of the disconnect here. There's something wrong with this. You know, just because a part was changed doesn't mean it's good. I can't tell you how many times we have to do something twice and three times in cases of defective, bad new parts. New, never, ever worked. Right? My wife is hounding me. I'm sorry, Donald, to try and fix this issue, and I don't know where else to look. I've tried to get a wiring diagram or diagnostic flowchart from the dealers, and they're not willing to help. Well, I can understand that. Who did the clock spring and the switch? The dealer? Then wouldn't the clock spring and switch be under warranty? I had that thought when I read this. We've already spent several hundred dollars on this issue. We're no closer to fixing this problem. It's been a great car. Still has 100,000 miles on it. And we get free oil changes for the life of the car. Being retired on a fixed income, we'd like to try and keep the car. Yeah, I understand that. I understand that. You got to find a competent shop. You got to find somebody that's going to want to put some time in on it. Don't assume, because parts have already been changed, that thereby nullifies and proves them out to be good. I've got a customer with a 2012 Chrysler Caravan, Voyager Caravan, same thing, minivan. 2 years ago, we put a tip-em in, had a bad tip-em, totally integrated power module, the relay control box on the left side of the engine compartment for a fuel pump problem. And brand new reman from Chrysler, because that's all that was available. It went bad within 9 months. There you go. Right? Ordered another one. That one barely made it out of the box. It went into the car, and the car didn't make it out the door of the shop. It failed. I put the old one back in with a bypass kit in it, sent that back under warranty, ordered another one. That was November. I'm still waiting for another one, which is the other problem with Chrysler. Chrysler is horrendous on parts. Just really tough getting parts for some of the older Chryslers, like a lot of the car companies. I shouldn't just say Chrysler. They're all like this. But my point is, you know, I would grab a wiring diagram. And if you're able to tell me that you know the clock spring has voltage through it, and you've tested it the way the dealer tested it, you've tested it as per procedure, go out to the Chrysler website. I think the last time I looked, it was $42. You can log in and buy serial information or wiring diagram information for this vehicle, or even better, go out to AllData. Go to alldata.com and go look up a DIY wire subscription, and I think it's well under $100. I think it's probably closer to well under $50, and you can buy a data subscription for 1 year and get the exact same information that the repair shops get from AllData. And, you know, at that point, there's your wiring diagram. I get it. You're on a fixed income, but there's no free lunch. There's just no other way to say it. So just be aware. You've got to take it from that point on. You don't hang on to something because you get free oil changes for the life of the car. There is no free lunch. Okay. And where are you getting the free oil changes from? The dealership where you bought it. And, you know, they're under no obligation to give you free technical information. I'm sorry. They're not. I am. That's what I do. And I'll tell you what, Donald, if you hear this conversation, which I haven't figured out yet, a lot of you don't seem to hear the conversation. I've gotten several emails of late. You've got to listen to the show, because that's where I try to dispense information. I can't dispense information for everybody, for all the emails I get. Everybody wants I'm going to start the Ron and Annie and $39.95 a month subscription plan. At least I'll get, I can get paid so I can explain to my wife why she never sees me. Well, I was answering emails. Yeah, but I haven't seen you in the last 3.5 weeks. But Donald, I promise you, if you call me
or send me an email, ron@cardoctorshow.com. I will send you a wiring diagram for free to help you diagnose this problem. But, you know, if the dealer's saying the clock spring and the switch are bad, and they tell you that will fix the problem, guaranteed, and that's the last part, that's where I'm going to close this, you know, that is the last part of this conversation. Anytime a mechanic says, hey, this part is bad, I don't care whether it was new, used, put in a year ago, put in last week, whatever, the next question has to be, is that going to fix my problem? It's either yes, no, or maybe. There's only three possible answers. And it could be maybe, but this is the first step because I've proven it bad and I can show you why it's bad and they'll run you through some tests, right? That's a logical conversation. You know, no, that means they don't know. And yes means that, yes, they do know. I promise this will fix the car. I call them Ron guarantees in the shop. You know, I say it to customers all the time. Hey, here's the Ron guarantee. We do this. It's fixed. Hey, we do this. This is the first step. This is bad, and I'll prove to you why it's bad. But Dad always said, fix what you know is bad. Go on to the next thing. Well, I know this is bad. But, Donald, if you get this, send me an email, ron@cardoctorshow.com, or call me up here on air, and I will be glad to help you with this. 855-560-9900. I'm Ron Anini and the Car Doctor. We'll be back right after this. Don't go away.

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0: Next up, let's go to Tom in Arizona. Tom, welcome to the Car Doctor, sir. What's going on today?
1: Hi, thanks for taking my call. I got a 2003 Buick LeSabre, and a couple of weeks ago, the interior lights won't come on.
0: Okay.
1: I'm looking at schematics, like you were mentioning in the previous call. And the common thing I see is, because the fuse looks good, the common thing I see is a ground point in the rear integration module.
0: Yeah, either G401 or G402 is not uncommon. So let's do this, okay? Is it just the interior lights, the overhead lights?
1: Do the
0: power door locks work?
1: Yes.
0: The auto lock function works. So let's make it simple. If I remember right, there's a relay under the left rear seat, correct?
1: Yeah, there's a fuse box.
0: Right. Okay. So coming out of that box, there's a tan wire, if memory serves, right? That tan wire is the ground control comes off of the rim, the rear integration module. See, this is an odd year. Well, this is an odd time. This 3-4 years of GM was, there's also serial data involved here. This is when we started to do controlled area networking. So we combined Wright Brothers biplane with space shuttle, right? We were trying to melt the two technologies together. So coming out of that, you know, rear fuse block, there's a dark blue white wire, dark blue white trace, if I remember right. And you'll find that wire at the driver door courtesy lamp. You'll find that at the left foot wheel well, the courtesy lamp. Is that dark blue wire hot? Does that show voltage? It's the same dark blue that goes, it's the same dark blue that goes to the left, the right, the wheel well, the rear compartment. It's the common hot. You look at your wiring diagram, you see it?
1: Hold on.
0: Dark blue white.
1: Dark blue white. Yeah.
0: Right. That dark blue white. You see how it feeds all the bulbs?
1: Yep.
0: Do we have power there when we're supposed to? If we open up the driver's door, does it show power? Or if there's a switch on the dash that'll activate the lights too, right?
1: Yeah, that doesn't work, but the door ajar indication works.
0: Right. Okay. So when we open the driver's door, It's seeing the switch because it knows the door's open. Do we have power on that dark blue white? Now, you can get to that dark blue white real easy. Just it's either going to be go to the left footwell courtesy lamp or go to the driver door courtesy lamp. One side's going to be hot. One side's going to be ground.
1: Right. I assume there. Oh, okay. I could check either if there's ground there or hot.
0: Well, so let's figure out here. Let's do this. Whatever bulb is easiest to get to, Tom. Listen, I'm getting lazier as I get older, right? So let's just make this a simple circuit. Let's go in with a meter, and whatever bulb I can get to easy. One side of the meter to ground, the other side of the meter is hot. Touch one side of the bulb contact. I should see voltage. If I don't. Yeah. Then reverse my leads, go the other way. Do I have ground?
1: Right.
0: You know, let's
1: the rear,
0: go ahead.
1: The rear integration module controls the ground, right?
0: The rear integration module controls ground through the trunk, but you've also got to, if I remember right, isn't there a second part to this diagram where they show you, I'm trying to remember, it's been a while since I looked at an 03 Buick, but I think G402 was on the back by the trunk by the tail lamp, and the tail lamp's always kind of rusted and rotted.
1: Yeah, I don't have a problem in desert.
0: Right. Well,
1: I don't think.
0: See? Well, yeah, right. You know, where'd the car come from? Was it originally an Arizona car?
1: Yes, Tucson.
0: Okay. Yeah. Boy, it's nice, right? It's all dry heat. Bet you there's no rot on this car at all.
1: Right. No rust.
0: No rust.
1: Pack rats.
0: Right. So, but it's kind of odd that none of the interior lights work. So we're looking for something common. And I remember how that relay was wired. Either the relay is not being energized by the rim because it doesn't see input. Okay. And I don't think you would see the input request on a scan tool. I don't think they were that smart back then. But either I'm not seeing hot or the ground is broken. But let's figure out what I'm missing. If I'm missing hot, that's the left side of the circuit. If I'm missing ground, that's the right side of the circuit.
1: Yep.
0: All right. So okay. do it that way, okay. And then call me back next week. We can talk further. I'll get a wiring diagram out if I remember, and I can kind of walk you through it.
1: Okay.
0: So, but
1: I see the G402. So you think G402 is in the trunk area?
0: I think so. I thought it was somewhere back by the tail lamp, which I always thought was kind of stupid because, you know, I'm working on the front of the car. I got to go all the way to the back to get to, you know, my next life. I want to be an automotive engineer. I really do. I really think they design this stuff in the morning. They go out to lunch. They have a couple of beers and they go, yeah, the heck with it. We're just going to put it in production anyway.
1: I'm afraid it gets worse every year. So
0: it just makes no sense to me. So, all right.
1: Thank you.
0: You're very welcome, kiddo.
1: Thank you.
0: Anytime you call back 855-560-9900. I'm Ron and Annie in the Car Doctor. We're back to finish it up right after this.

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0: Just a little heads up before something bad happens.
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So it comes to this, right? I guess we got to close out the hour and go away for the week. I had fun today. I may have been cranky today. Tom's saying I was, but you know what? I want the best for each and every one of you when you're dealing with your car. I want your mechanic to be on the top of their game. I want you to get the proper service. I see so much nonsense that goes on, in this business. Sometimes I hear it from the guys that I'm answering their questions during the week when shops call me up because they want to know about this or that, and I don't do that much of that anymore because otherwise I'd never get anything done. But I had fun with you today. You know what? I enjoy answering all of your questions, and if I sounded a little hard-pressed, I apologize. It's not, you know, like I said, I want you to have the best of care when it comes to your automobiles. I enjoy our interaction. I learn from you guys. I do. You may not realize it, but you guys show me a few things, and I learn something each and every week. And just because I'm on the radio doesn't mean I'm smarter than all of you. I'm just smarter than most of you. Is that the right way to say that, Tom? Probably. But all of you can teach me something, and I mean that sincerely from my heart. We have fun each and every week, and that's kind of what this is about. You know, it's cars are just such a major part of our lives now. And I can argue points about keeping a car, replacing a car from multiple perspectives. And I still think my rule that I formulated many years ago about you get rid of a car when it's too rusty, too unreliable, or you can't find parts anywhere. But now, because of the internet, you know, if it's not rusty and it's still reliable, you can find parts anywhere because you can just log in online and tend to find it. You just might not be able to get parts as quick and find them as fast. And that's kind of got to become part of the equation. I see a lot of people throw away perfectly good cars each and every week. And I often wonder, does it make financial sense? And I don't know their perspective. I don't know their pocketbook. The one gentleman we spoke to today with the Honda Civic, he had the absolute right answer. He replaces that car every 7 years because he and his wife cruise around the country, and I guess they're in retirement, and he wants something reliable. He doesn't want to have to think about it. And you know what? That is the answer for that. That makes absolutely perfect sense. But if you're in your hometown and you're replacing that car every 7 years and it's a financial burden, consider talking to your mechanic about how can you get longer life out of it by doing some maintenance and repairs and taking better care of it. The automobile isn't going to get any simpler. And I speak to people every week about, you know, do I want to replace it now or do I want to keep driving the old one? You know what? Don't negotiate with yourself. Go drive a new one on a road test. See if you like it. Because if you're replacing a 10 or a 5-year-old vehicle, the technology that's in it is staggering. And it may not be comfortable for you. And then again, you may love it. I'm Ron Ananian, the Car Doctor. Till the next time, good mechanics aren't expensive. They're priceless.

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1: USA Radio News, I'm Anthony Lucero. President Trump says the U.S. is resuming talks with Iran after pausing planned strikes, but Tehran denies direct negotiations. They say they are working with Oman on reopening the Strait of Hormuz, and they demand an end to U.S. attacks. Two senators say they will now vote to confirm Todd Blanche as the next attorney general after holding out.
2: In a statement, Texas John Cornyn and North Carolina's Tom Tillis said the Justice Department issued a formal order terminating the Anti-Weaponization Fund. The two lawmakers expressed their gratitude to Acting Attorney General Todd Blanche and his staff for working with them to reach this point and added they look forward to advancing his nomination. The $1.8 billion fund would have been used to compensate January 6th defendants and others who say they were targeted by the Justice Department. John Summers, USA Radio News.
1: Kentucky voters are asking, where's Mitch amid health concerns?
3: Questions are growing in Kentucky over Senator Mitch McConnell's public absence following a medical emergency in June. At the annual Fancy Farm political picnic, some attendees chanted, where's Mitch, calling for more transparency about his condition. McConnell's office says he is undergoing physical therapy while officials and voters await updates on his ability to return to public duties. Ron Warner, USA Radio News.
1: Ford is recalling over 47,000 F-150 and F-250 pickup trucks.
4: A spokesperson says the rear camera's display screen blocks when the menu is opening when reversing. It violates a federal rule and may cause an accident. Owners will be sent a letter starting this month, and over-the-air software update may fix this issue for most trucks. For more details, go to the NHTSA webpage. I'm Lisa Carton.
5: At the closing bell, the Dow Jones gained 693, the S&P rose by 110, and the NASDAQ jumped 540 points. I'm Lizzie Radabali.
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1: Mango supplies are tightening as Mexico's harvest slows, raising concerns over prices and availability for consumers and retailers. Reduced production in key growing region has limited global shipments, while growers and markets watch whether the shortage will drive prices higher. Washington Governor Bob Ferguson says FEMA resources are moving to Spokane ahead of expected federal approval as wildfires continue. About 67,000 people have been evacuated. 700 homes and structures are damaged or destroyed. 14 unconfirmed missing persons. Those reports are still under review. While appearing on NBC's Meet the Press, Oklahoma Governor Kevin Stitt and Maryland Governor Wes Moore discussed restoring dignity in politics during a bipartisan governor's meeting. Governor Stitt.
8: We agree on more than we disagree. Some people in this room hate me because I have an R by my name. Some people hate him because he has a D by his name.
1: Stitt says leaders can disagree while working together on issues like education, healthcare, and the economy. With schools reopening across the nation, a Florida pediatrician says parents should begin adjusting their children's sleep schedules now.
9: You're going to wake up at 8 or 9 a.m., no matter what time you actually fell asleep, and no naps either.
1: Dr. Luis Ortiz of Johns Hopkins All Children's Hospital says shifting bedtimes earlier and allowing some sleep loss now can make the transition easier next week. For USA Radio News, I'm Anthony Lucero.
10: 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I just want to warn you, traffic is tough out there.
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16: Hi, this is Sid Mark with the August Sounds of Frank Sinatra, and the legend continues. August 1957, and Frank visits with Pal Joey and Joe E. Lewis. August 1960, a swinging affair with Nelson Riddle on Capitol. And On Columbia with Axel Stordahl, 1945 and 47. This week's Sounds of Sinatra. My name is Sid Mark, and you're invited.

0: Ladies and gentlemen, Frank Sinatra and Sid Mark.
1: And again, we bid you welcome to the August sounds of Frank Sinatra, and the legend continues. And this week, we go back to August of 1957 when Frank paid a visit to pal Joey and, of course, Joe E. Lewis. We have Axel Stordahl in the 40s, and also we'll be taking a trip out to Las Vegas, Neb, and we get started right after this. And again, welcome to the August sounds of Frank Sinatra, and the legend continues. This week, we start off with Mr. Sinatra on the Capitol label. It was August of 1960, and Frank was preparing to exit the label and, of course, start his own Reprise label. But we're in the studio. We're there one more time with Nelson Riddle. They called it a swinging session, so ladies and gentlemen, it's Sinatra.

suppose and I should fall in love with you. Do you think that you could love me too?

0: It's August, it's 1960, it's Francis Albert and it's Nelson Riddle, and what was to be the last effort on the Capitol label. Now, you'll notice that all of the selections are in that two-minute range. I'm told that was at Mr. Sinatra's instruction. He was double-parked when he did the session, or so it's been said. We continue with more of the swingin' session just a bit later on, but now we move on to August of 1957, and Frank records these soundtracks for two movies, Pal Joey and The Joker's Wild, right after this.
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4: 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I wish

0: Now, that had to be a marvelous session with Frank and Nelson, and at the same session, they also record Bewitched. So from Pal Joey, we had a Small Hotel and I Could Write a Book from the great presentation of Joey Lewis's life, Joker's Wild, Chicago, and All the Way. Well, let's go back even a little further to August 1945, and Frank records two classics but three hit tunes. How does that work out? Give a listen. Have that for you right after this.
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But summer could take some lessons from her. Picture a tomboy in lace. That's Nancy with a

0: Ah, yes, Frank Sinatra, Axel Stordahl, August 1945, and Nancy, which made it just to number 10 on the charts back then, stayed there for 5 weeks, Day by Day, made it to number 5 and for 10 weeks, and you would think that the big hit of this series would have been The House I Live In. Incidentally, Frank got a special Academy Award for that, but only to number 22 and only on the charts for 1 week. Well, here now is the best combination. This is Frank Sinatra and Cole Porter. It's Can-Can. The year was August 1959, and easily the definitive rendition of It's All Right With Me. One may call that, well, magnifique right after this. For all of you who love to cook Italian, here's a mouthwatering message from Cento.
1: Bacon.

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1: Ring-a-ding-ding-ding. C'est magnifique. It's the wrong time and the wrong place. Though your face is charming,

0: Ah, yes, the winning combination, Cole Porter and Frank Sinatra, August 1959, saying Magnifique, and then, of course, the definitive reading of all times of It's All Right With Me. Frank would do it later in 84, up-tempo, never quite appreciated that as much as this. And for anyone who ever wanted to be a vocalist, you must listen to this tune over and over again, and you learn how to enunciate, you learn how to phrase. It could be Sinatra 101. Well, we go back to Sinatra's swingin' session. Frank Sinatra and Nelson Riddle in studio, August 1960, right after this.
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2: USA Radio News, I'm Anthony Lucero. Iran denies direct U.S. talks as tensions remain high.
3: Iran says it is not holding direct negotiations with the United States, despite President Trump's claim that talks could be underway to ease tensions over the Strait of Hormuz. Tehran says discussions are only taking place with Oman. The situation remains uncertain as both sides weigh diplomacy, while concerns continue over regional security and global oil shipments. Ron Warner, USA Radio News.
2: Independent Senator Bernie Sanders says Democratic socialists are gaining support as voters express frustration over the economy, health care costs, and campaign finance. He appeared on NBC's Meet the Press.
4: People all over America are looking around and saying, hey, wait a minute. The very richest people are becoming richer. Elon Musk himself, one man, holds more wealth by far than the bottom half of American households. What in God's name is going on?
2: Sanders also backs progressive candidates in upcoming Senate races. Microsoft is warning travelers about hotel Wi-Fi security risks after Russian hackers used fake sign-in pages to target accounts. The operation, called Captive Crunch, involves compromised hospitality networks, with experts advising travelers to use phone hotspots when possible. A dangerous social media trend is encouraging people to intentionally contract cyclospora. That's the parasite that caused explosive diarrhea, as a way to lose weight. Dr. Deval Desai.
5: Here is that some influencers and some people are following that losing weight by getting cyclospora is the rapid ticket to get, quote, skinnier. And I don't think that's obviously the right way to do it, because getting ill from cyclospora is not burning fat.
2: The infection causes severe long-lasting diarrhea, dehydration, and electrolyte loss, and does not replace a healthy weight loss plan. From America's News Network, USA Radio News.
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1: And again, welcome hour number two and more of the August Sounds of Frank Sinatra. My name is Sid Mark, and the legend continues. Speaking of legends, how about this? Frank Sinatra, Harry James, an absolute classic. August of 1939. I'll tell you what we'll do. We'll go from August 39 to 61 to 66. It'll be all or nothing at all. Then again, and one more time, it's Sinatra.

Yes, with Nelson Riddle, 1966, they added the Hammond organ. Great chart. Don Costa, 1961. And then the original from 1939 with Harry James. Yes, there is that fourth version, the one that wasn't released, the disco version from 1977, Another Day and Another Time. For all of you who love to cook Italian, here's a mouthwatering message from Cento.

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Johnny Burke, Jimmy Van Heusen. Quincy Jones arrangement. 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
1: Cole Porter. Very much. Wonderful song by Vernon Duke and Ira Gershwin, made famous by the great Bunny Berrigan. I'm a glum one.

0: It's Francis Albert, and it's Las Vegas Neve with what I consider to be the world's greatest entertainer. But it will never be Las Vegas as it was with Francis Albert. And we're back with more from Mr. S right after this.
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0: Always like to dedicate that one to Mitch Miller, and of course the alternate take from 46 on 5 Minutes More. How about a trip to Australia on stage with Frank Red Norvo right after this?
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4: 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Take it away, Sid.

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The only exception I

Is it an earthquake or simply a shock? Is it that good turtle soup or merely the muck?

0: That's Frances Roberts' Australia, 1959. Do you realize that this was out there since 1959? And only just a couple of years ago did Capitol put it out on their jazz label, Blue Note. And if they have that, what else do they have? There must be tons of this type of material. Well, let's wrap it up for this particular week with more of Sinatra's Swing and Session. It was August, it was 1960, with Nelson Riddle right after this.
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0: Ladies and gentlemen, as I usually say at the close of most programs, I wish you everything you want in life for yourselves and your families. Lots of hugging and kissing and sweet dreams. And God bless.
1: God bless you, Frank Sinatra. I love you.
0: I love you too, Sydney.
2: And that's what makes the whole thing go round week after week and month after month and year after year. We call it the Sounds of Sinatra. How nice it was to go back and grab those lovely sides from Las Vegas, Nev. So may I invite you to join us again when we do it all again next week. In the meantime, as per usual, my name is Sid Mark. Sleep warm.

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1: USA Radio News, I'm John Summers. President Trump says he looks forward to Todd Blanche being confirmed as the next attorney general. Trump's pick to head the DOJ was stalled by two Republican senators who wanted Blanche to issue a formal order terminating the anti-weaponization fund.
2: He's going to do a great job. Everybody knows it. And I understand there's been a sign off, but I don't know what they agreed. I think Todd Blanche agreed to reconfirm things that he's already said.
1: That was done Sunday, and Trump told reporters Monday he's not aware of the deal specifics, but Blanche will be a great AG. The $1.8 billion fund would have been used to compensate January 6 defendants and others who say they were targeted by the Justice Department. Blanche's first vote in the Senate Judiciary Committee is today. Spokane Mayor Lisa Brown says the wildfires continue to actively burn, unsafe for people to return to their homes.
3: I know people want to have certainty about when can I get back to my property, when can I get back to my home. We don't have it.
1: Brown says it could be days or weeks before residents can get back into the neighborhoods. The flames have damaged or destroyed at least 700 structures, while 67,000 people are evacuated. Former Transportation Secretary Pete Buttigieg says he's leaning toward another run for the White House in 2028.
4: In a new podcast interview, Buttigieg said becoming a father has changed how he weighs the personal and family impact of seeking higher office. Early Democratic primary polling places him among the party's leading potential contenders, though the 2028 race is still well over a year away from its first primary. Buttigieg also used the interview to discuss issues including artificial intelligence, the national debt, and the ongoing conflict involving Iran, while criticizing President Trump's handling of the war. I'm Chris Caraggio.
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6: NASCAR Cup Series team Legacy Motor Club has announced the addition of minority owners into the team throughout the season, including pop artist Darius Rucker of Hootie and the Blowfish. The ownership group has since been expanded to include the likes of IndyCar champion Tony Kanaan, Emmy Award-winning chef Guy Fieri, four-time IndyCar champion and three-time Indy 500 winner Dario Franchitti, six-time IndyCar champion Scott Dixon, Two-time Major League Baseball National League MVP Bryce Harper, and several others from the sports and entertainment industry. Six-time Cup Series champion and team co-owner Jimmy Johnson calls it a non-traditional ownership group who all understand competition, leadership, innovation, and storytelling. I'm Kyle Rickey. This is NASCAR Hot Pass on the Motor Racing Network.

0: Hello, it's Cody from the Nashville Community Music School, and I want to invite you to our bi-weekly musical play group at Greeley Park this summer, starting Tuesday, June 30th at 10 a.m. and continuing on Tuesdays and Thursdays through August. 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
1: 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I've run 15 marathons and have performed hundreds of run gait analysis over the years. Running can be a great form of exercise, but you have to run 35 miles to burn 1 pound of fat. Running injuries are surprisingly common. Studies show that 50 to 80% of recreational runners experience injuries annually, often to overuse or repetitive strain. It is estimated that 25% of all runners are currently injured. You understand it's not the same 25% all the time. They kind of take turns getting hurt. Injured runners come in all the time and ask, "What am I doing wrong?" Well, the answer is you're running. You're pushing your body to the limits. While running-related injuries are nearly inevitable, they can be mitigated with proper practices and routine. Here are 6 factors proven by research to avoid injuries. 1. Gradually increase mileage. Avoid doing too much, too soon, too fast. Learning to listen to your body, differentiating between good and exertional pain and destructive inflammatory pain. 2. 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Foam roll for recovery after running, 90 to 120 seconds per muscle group within the first 30 minutes. 5. Consume 30 grams of protein within 30 minutes of exercising. 6. Practice an anti-inflammatory lifestyle, reducing stress, sugar, alcohol, and processed foods. Remember, efficiency improves injury resistance. Recovery is as important as training. It's not how hard you can train. The question is, how much training can you recover from? If you want to learn more or get a run gait analysis, read my full article on the website healstrongforlife.com. That's a number 4. And click on the blog. Let's make the most of the rest of your life.
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4: Lisa and Robin are two fun friends diving deep into conversations where nothing is taboo. 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They're allergic to labels, authority, and cheap shoes. Currently, they're launching themselves through life being the good time, bold enough to take risks and inquisitively asking what's next. They hail from New Hampshire, but they could be anywhere dressed in cute clothes. If they had to share a tombstone, it would read, "Curiosity killed these cats." Your hosts, Lisa and Robin, on the mic.
5: 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Welcome to Lisa and Robin on the mic. 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You can see us up live on YouTube, possibly. Definitely YouTube. I can see us up there. And we are always up after the hour on Spotify and everywhere you find your favorite podcasts. I am here sans Robin. She has some other plans today, lucky her. But I am in the studio with Juan Rosario. He's going to be jumping on the headphones in a second. I wanted to announce that he is going to be at Fuego this evening, which is 368 Central Ave in Dover, New Hampshire. He is part of I think 3 or 4 person comedy show. Welcome.
6: Hello. How
5: are
6: you?
5: Hello. Excellent. How are you?
6: Pretty good.
5: Well, I'm not really that great because of the rain.
6: No. I think I brought it with me from Florida. I don't know what happened.
5: Oh, no. It's been awful, and I've been damp for 3 days. I've been out. I've been showing property. I've been doing various things. This morning, I had to go get my blood drawn, marching around. So I'm very damp. So I'm not quite okay, but I'm doing okay. So you're up from Florida. You're down there permanently now?
6: Yeah, in the meantime, for sure. Definitely for now. I do like it. From last time I was here, I was like, I'm not sure, but now I'm warming up to it. No pun intended, but mm-hmm. I'm not going to be there forever, but yeah. I do like it for sure.
5: What part of Florida?
6: Central Florida, so like 30 minutes from Orlando.
5: Okay. Okay. Do you go to Orlando a lot?
6: Yeah. I like, we'll spend time there or Tampa, Clearwater.
5: Yes.
6: Like, kind of all, because I'm like in the middle, so everything is like within like an hour drive, which is so nice.
5: Oh, nice. Yeah. So you're closer to central to the west?
6: Never east, Soggy. Yes.
5: Yes. Okay. Oh, wonderful. Tampa's one of my favorite
6: cities. Beautiful city.
5: I love that city.
6: Beautiful city.
5: Yeah.
6: There's this thing I got introduced to. It's called Salem's Fresh Eats. It's just like their like local, you know, fast food. It's kind of like a mom and pop. There's like maybe seven of them in the area, but the best place I've ever eaten at. I don't know why. The FDA has to inspect it for drugs because it's addicting.
5: Are they putting cocaine in everything?
6: Yeah. Meth.
5: Well, you have all your teeth.
6: Yes.
5: So I'm going to say they're not putting meth in there. Maybe a little cocaine.
6: I haven't reached the level of fame to hit to get veneers yet.
5: You don't need them. Your teeth are perfect. You're perfect. So you've been doing comedy all over the country still?
6: Still on the East Coast. I haven't ventured out to the West side yet. But yeah, mostly the East Coast. Like I'm up here for 4 days, which is nice. So I was in Manchester last night. Obviously Dover tonight. Brookline tomorrow. And then Cambridge, Massachusetts on Saturday.
5: Where are you going to play in Massachusetts?
6: Cambridge. It's the comedy studio.
5: Oh, nice.
6: I'll be hosting that show, which is pretty cool. It's pretty cool. A couple professional comedians are going to be there, too. So I'm excited for that show.
5: Yeah. Who's coming there?
6: This is a horrible question to ask or to not know
5: because
6: I'll be the host.
5: Right.
6: But I'm in the group chat and I saw the names.
5: I just don't remember them at 10 in the morning. Yeah. Comedians really don't operate before 1. It's really unfair that we're having you in here at 10 a.m.
6: It's okay. I did come in late and I was like, oh my gosh, you're going to smell of alcohol and weed. No.
5: And you brought none to share.
6: Oh.
5: None to share. So I'm looking forward to tonight. I have inspection first thing in the morning, so I'm going to be scooting out probably right after.
6: Naturally.
5: And how many tickets are they?
6: From my understanding, I believe 30 tickets are sold so far out of the 65 that are available. So almost halfway there.
5: Perfect.
6: And that's great because, you know, putting out the advertisements on Eventbrite and all that. Later, I'll be putting posters around Dover.
5: Mm-hmm.
6: So if you're listening, you see me around Dover, ignore me because I look homeless.
5: He will look much better this evening.
6: Yes, I will look much better tonight for sure. And also with more drinks, I'll look even better.
5: Right. For us, we should drink more. Mm-hmm. I never thought of that. Like, yes, I should feed people drinks so I look better.
6: Yeah.
5: Take off their glasses.
6: Yeah,
5: push them at least 8 feet away.
6: Yeah, 6 feet social distancing. That's why the club is always dark. You just can't
5: quite see.
6: No. That's why you can't stay there until it's too late, you know, when the lights turn on because you're like, oh.
5: Oh, that ruined everything.
6: Yeah. Now it's going to find out in the morning. Now I find out now. Now the choice is it's my choice now.
5: Yeah. Tell me some of the fun things you've been doing and who you've been meeting on your tours.
6: Yeah. So the last, I guess, tour was the one that I did back in when I was up here in New Hampshire. But like I've done like, you know, like kind of one-nighters in comedy. Like,
5: have you done side splitters
6: I've done the theater. I have not done the actual Tampa one.
5: Okay.
6: Because the theater one is in Wesley Chapel. That's a good room. The one in Tampa is obviously an even better room. I've been going there a lot more recently because, again, it's just a great room. I got to hang out with, I think we talked about this last time, but I got to hang out with Drew Dunn the night after his Jimmy Fallon Tonight Show set. And so I just met like a couple of people. I saw Louis C.K. the other week. That was great.
5: Are you a big fan of his?
6: I never knew who he was growing up, but I knew the jokes.
5: Mm-hmm.
6: And then when I would like, you know, now that I'm doing it full-time-ish or part-time, I've been like watching a lot of specials. I'm like, oh, that's where that joke comes from. Oh, okay. That, you know.
5: Yes.
6: And I was like, okay, I was a fan. I just didn't know who he was kind of thing. But like, I grew up on like Def Comedy Jam, Pablo Francisco, Daniel Tosh, Dave Chappelle, that kind of stuff.
5: Mm-hmm.
6: So Louis C.K. was like kind of, you know, I didn't see him unless it was like a special that was on HBO or something like that.
5: Yeah.
6: But he was great. I believe he just came out with a special on Netflix. Here I am promoting his Netflix special.
5: Right. And I started to watch it and I turned it off.
6: Did you?
5: I did. I didn't laugh. Mm. It was like 15 minutes in and I'm like, I must not be in the mood. I'm going to maybe it's me.
6: Yeah, yeah. I think
5: because I've seen him live.
6: Yeah, and he's great.
5: Yeah, and he's great. So I'm like, why am I not laughing? I must be in a foul mood. So I shut it off, giving myself time to go back.
6: You're like, when is he going to pull his pants down? What's going on?
5: Yes, please.
6: Yeah, but he was funny. He was great. It's, I think his humor lies in the absurdity and obviously the dark humor.
5: Yeah.
6: And I think, again, like you said, if you're not warmed up for it, if you're not ready, you're just not going to.
5: It's not clicking. Yeah, it's not clicking. So Pablo Francisco is probably you know, it's hard to have a favorite.
6: Yeah.
5: But he's one of my favorites because of the voices.
6: The voices. The best, to me, I think one of the best impressionists I've ever seen before.
5: Yeah.
6: Absolutely.
5: He's just amazing. And he's, you know, it's always the perspective, right, on things. And
6: yeah, Kermit the Frog buying cocaine from Al Pacino.
5: Is yes. Like,
7: so you got the stuff?
6: I got the stuff.
7: You got the money?
6: It's great.
5: Yes. And one of the, we saw him live in Boston. Maybe this was 10 years ago. And we saw a comedian in front of him. I never remembered his name, which upsets me to this day.
6: It upsets us too. Even as comics, I'll be like, oh yeah, I just did a show with, like right now. And you're like, who's on the show? And I'm like, oh.
5: I can't remember right now. Yeah. He did this funny joke about how he looked, he's, you know, hey, I'm, you know, I'm up here. And then he says, and I know you're thinking, what's Gary Busey's lesbian sister doing here, right? So now you have a visual of him, right?
6: Yep, that's great.
5: And so he's doing his thing, and then he's talking about how when women, you know, when women are going to fight, you know, that there's a precursor, you know, shoes start coming off.
6: Earrings
5: start coming off. Wigs start coming off. Shirts, you know, like, because they're like prepping, like, you know, a fight starting based, and he does the whole thing, right? I have not ever been able to find him again. I've even Googled
6: that
5: who jokes that they look like Gary Busey's lesbian sister. And Google and Claude and everybody else is not helping me. But he was amazing. And I was so bummed because I was so excited to see Pablo. And then like I forgot his name. And it's just, I've never seen him again. He's fantastic.
6: Like, it's like those, what do they call it? Like ships in the night kind of thing.
5: Yes.
6: Where you're just like, this was great. I loved it. I want to experience this again. And just never to be seen again. Yeah.
5: Yes. And that's, it bums me out because I would find him.
6: Yeah.
5: Do you like Greg Warren? Do you know who Greg Warren is?
6: No, I don't think so.
5: Oh, he's hilarious.
6: Yeah.
5: Yeah. If you can look him up, it's
6: okay. Is it like an older comic or a newer comic?
5: He is.
6: Medium comic.
5: I was going to say he's now starting. I think Nate Bargatze did a special with him. So he's getting a little bit more notoriety. But he's probably been around for 5 or 6 years, but he has this jokes about why he's his age, which is closer to my age.
6: Okay.
5: And why he's not married is because he likes one star women. You know, and you just can't, you know, there's always an altercation and he's like, you know, you're not my dad, Greg, you know, like when he's trying to like discipline her kids and stuff like that. So he does a whole, so one of his specials is called One Star.
6: That's great.
5: And I saw him recently in Rhode Island. We're going to see Nick Kroll.
6: Oh, yes. Nick is another impressionist that is just like, and people have said this too, and if I ever see him, I'd say this to him, but I'd be like, it's three of the same voices that he does, but they're all still, because they all have their own personality.
5: Yes.
6: And they're great.
5: Yes. But so back to Pablo, I asked Drew Dunn, I'm like, oh, I miss him so much. What's he up to? And he's like, probably a lot of cocaine.
6: A lot of cocaine and alcohol, yeah.
5: And I'm like, oh, but I don't ruin it. Like,
6: yeah.
5: Keep it. I understand, right? There's got to be some kind of balance.
6: Yeah.
5: You have 23 and a half hours a day off. I know you're trying to fill the time, but we need you, because I'm like, I haven't seen him pop up anywhere to see him live again.
6: No, he's, I think San Francisco is mainly where he stays out of.
5: And is he writing for TV?
6: I would assume like he'll put it, you know, have his hand in the pot. There's a comic in Florida, Lauren Duvall. She opens for him, or I guess anytime he's in Florida, she'll work with him. And she was telling a story is like, you know, like there was a period where he was, I think it was like 5 or 8 years ago, where he was saying that he was sober, but he just kept popping over to the next door bar and just either ripping shots or doing something. But he was leaving for like 10 minutes and then coming back and then leaving. And I was like, oh, I was like, I want to meet him, but I don't want to meet him. Cause I, like you said, like, don't ruin it for me. Like, this is my like idol, you know, kind of thing. Yeah. Yeah.
5: Yes.
6: But then I would love to do drugs with him.
5: Right. Do some shots with him and let's party. Cause he does that whole thing. Let's party.
6: Let's party.
5: And remember, you could look at him, let's party.
6: Remember me.
5: And he's like, Leah, let's go party. No, I have a test tomorrow. Cause he's with young with girls. That's how you know he's dating the two young, he's in the two young clubs.
6: Yes,
5: they have tests the next day.
6: Him and Dane Cook and Jerry Seinfeld.
5: Yes. Yeah.
6: It must be, I have a one-liner that I used to do. I don't do it as much, but I used to say, do you think that anytime you see a 60-year-old man with like a 20-year-old woman, do you think that they're just a pedophile that came out of the closet? Like, because it is kind of crazy when you say, you're like, how, what, and why?
5: Yeah.
6: Like, you know, you just, and I mean, get your money, girl. You do what you got to do.
5: So it's funny. I was never the girl that liked the older guys. And I think it's because I liked, like, my dad and I had a good relationship. I had no need.
6: Right. You didn't need that validation.
5: Like, I know what dads are like. I got one. Don't want to be with one. You know, I think that was it. But I'm, look at this guy on the TV. His pants are at his knees.
6: That's a choice.
5: So we have a camera.
6: Is this Venice Beach?
5: I think this is Venice
6: Beach. Venice
5: Beach,
6: yeah.
5: And so they have this live TV feed in our studio, and every once in a while, you'll just catch a glimpse of woman was in her pajamas with her blanket over her head just walking to the beach, now another gentleman just had his
6: pants down,
5: knee level with a belt, waddling and not attempting to pull them up
6: at
5: happy. All.
6: He was catching a breeze. He was airing everything out.
5: I don't know what's wrong with the public anymore. I feel like we could just do riffs. If we could 100%. Also have them see this.
6: Yeah.
5: Do you remember that show? It was like sci-fi something. And they used to be two little robots in the audience.
6: So familiar.
5: And they used to riff on television programs.
6: Yeah, yeah.
5: I could do that as a profession.
6: I would 100%. Yeah, I'd love that.
5: So half the time that I'm watching, you know, a movie with my husband, I'm like just narrating other stuff over the top of it.
6: Anytime you can people watch, or if you watch a movie, my thing, you'll get high and you just put it on mute and you'll just make up the dialogue yourself.
5: I haven't done that. I haven't muted to make up the dialogue. That's probably a good one. I do like the idea of that one. So I'm sorry I got distracted from the man.
6: Now I'm going to be staring.
5: Now we have to watch this.
6: This is going
5: to
6: be the whole radio show. See, this person is in a wheelchair with one leg going backwards.
5: Yep.
6: This is a sight.
5: And so it's funny because when I first came in, there were a lot of runners and the way the camera angle was. And then it panned over and I'm like, wow, that's a lot of homeless people to jog over. Hurdles. You know, just hurdle over the homeless person.
6: You have Olympic. We'll just see Shikari Richardson and other Olympic athletes just hurdling over these homeless people. Just
5: look at her going crazy. She's doing a great job.
6: A crazy thing. This is 7 a.m. because it's 3 hours behind.
5: Yes.
6: So it's three. It's seven. This is what we're seeing. This is what's happening at 7 a.m.
5: Yeah. I love that there's all these morning. You know, I used to run in the morning, and I look out with envy to have that much energy to do it anymore. I don't have that energy to do it anymore. I can barely make it through a day. Yesterday, I sat down on the couch for 5 minutes. I think I passed out for 5 minutes, and I perked back up, and I had to make dinner.
6: I'm only 30, but there's a point, and as you get older, where you look at the time, and you're like, it's 10:47 p.m. and the music is loud and drinks are flowing. You're just like, why am I outside right now? I'm paying rent. I could be enjoying that right now.
5: I could just have a good time.
6: I can be drunk at home. Blast music in my own room.
5: Have no DUI.
6: Nope.
5: No altercations with other people.
6: Flicker the light on and off. Like,
5: right. I actually have, and you can get them probably at Best Buy or definitely Amazon. They're strobe lights. Colorful strobe lights.
6: Yeah, like little
5: you
6: disco
5: can
6: balls.
5: Sync them to music? The music.
6: Amazing.
5: So amazing. We have dance parties at my house all the time.
6: I would too, yeah.
5: That's what happens when you have a mortgage. You're like, well, I'm just going to start having the party here.
6: Yeah. Club Lisa.
5: Yeah. The party's here. So back to the various comedians. I think you should see Greg Warren. He's one of my favorites. Obviously, Nate Bargatze.
6: Yeah. Nate has an opener. Aaron Weber, I believe his name is. Hilarious guy.
5: Okay.
6: He has a bit. He has a couple bits, but one of my favorites is he goes to Seattle, Washington, and he's like, he has like a southern accent, so he goes, if you guys ever been to Seattle, Washington, it's the best, man. There's this food truck, they have a hot dog, and I just showed up, and I was like, hey, man. He was like, what do you want? And I was like, hey, man, just do the thing. And the guy was like, okay. And he made him the best hot dog ever. And he was like, every time I go back to Seattle, I get this one hot dog and everything. And then one day I was like, you know what? I should ask him what kind of hot dog this is. So anytime I go to other places, I should get this specific type of hot dog. And he goes up to the guy and goes, hey, man, what kind of hot dog? What do you put on the hot dogs? He goes, what do you mean? He goes, the hot dog that you make me every time I come here. He goes, I only make one hot dog. And he looks up at the menu and it's just one hot dog and it has all the ingredients and everything. So he's like, I've been traveling to Seattle, Washington for no reason. He goes, I live in Tennessee and I'll catch a flight there once a month just to have a hot dog that this guy has been making. And he just goes at like just the absurdity of just what he's gone through just to get that hot dogs on all the strips. Like, I've wasted so much money. Yeah. And it's great. But I saw him at Side Splitters in Tampa like maybe 3 months ago now, I think. Mm-hmm. And he was great. He was hilarious. Andrew Schultz, that's another great one.
5: I saw Sebastian Maniscalco in Side Splitters, and my husband and I took a picture with him. And because he was just starting to get popular, he had like one of his specials out. Mm-hmm. And
6: he wasn't Sebastian yet. Like, you don't want to, you want to take a picture with me?
5: Right.
6: You want to take the camera out? You want to stand next to me? Now I don't know if I want to smile. I don't know if I want to hold my arm around you. I don't know if your husband's upset at me. I don't want to do the thing. Yeah.
5: Yes. So it was when he was still a little bit younger, like he had one special out and we couldn't get tickets. So I'm like, we have to see Sebastian live on vacation. So we get the 4:30 show.
6: Oh gosh.
5: He ripped us apart. He goes, what did you guys wake up and start showering to get here? Like, you guys are a weird crowd. What are you doing? It's light out.
6: It's sunny.
5: What's wrong with you people? How early did you get, you know? And it was funny because it was like when we were getting ready, we were like,
6: we
5: can't even go to the beach. We have to like get ready to go. Out.
6: Can't even
5: at
6: have
5: noon.
6: Lunch. Can't even enjoy lunch.
5: Right. No, we got to leave. So I saw him there. I was trying to think of some of the other more famous comedians that I saw there because every time we go on vacation, we try to put that in there, especially down there.
6: Of course. Yeah.
5: Harlan.
6: I'm upset that I can't remember his name, but he's funny. Freddie Got Fingered.
5: Yes.
6: Yes.
5: Isn't it funny what you can remember, but you can't. So, yeah, I apologize. But we saw him down there, Robin, her daughter,
6: Harlan
5: and I.
6: Harlan Williams.
5: Yes, we saw him. And he, you know, love, what do you do in love? You know, in the front row, and he just picked on this one woman and did everything and always came back to the one woman.
6: Yeah. I love crowd work like that.
5: Yeah.
6: That's good.
5: But I was saying recently online, I felt like I had to interject, I cannot stand when the crowd is just, like, going to town on the comedian.
6: Oh, like heckling and just like
5: not heckling,
6: talking,
5: just
6: or?
5: Talking. Yeah. Talking to them. Like they'll do joke and they're like, yeah, blah, blah, blah. Yeah. And you're like, simmer down.
6: Yeah. You're like, you ever catch a flight? And they'll be like, yeah, I just did last week. And you're like, all right.
5: Okay. I'm not talking to you. This isn't a two-way conversation. Yeah. This is rhetorical.
6: Yep.
5: This is my soliloquy where you laugh and I'm talking and I can't stand when like people don't know when to shut it off. And I think partially it must be the alcohol.
6: Yes, alcohol. I heard a good take, or not a good take, an interesting take on it, because I had coworkers of mine. They didn't know I was a comedian, and they were like, what are you up to tonight? Like, we all want to hang out. We're all going to be in Orlando. And I was like, oh, yeah, like, sure. Like, it was Alpharetta, Atlanta. And I was like, yeah, sure. Like, I'm going to be at a comedy club. They're like, oh, comedy. That looks pretty cool. Like, we want to go and watch. And I was like, oh, it's nothing special. Like, you guys don't have to go. Like, it's not that big of a deal. They show up. We're all sitting together. And then, you know, I'm like the fourth comedian of the night. So like now number two is up on stage. Now I got to get up and like prepare. So it's like, oh, I'll be right back, guys. And then like the next comedian before me, they're just talking like to him, like just like constantly. And then the comedian just like snaps back at them. I was like, he said something I can't say on the radio, mm-hmm. like the curses, but he just said something that was so perfect that I would like, it was like, I would never raise my daughter to be, it was something like that, that it was mm-hmm. just so good and like shut them up. And then I went up on stage and then afterwards they were like, oh my gosh, we know you're a comedian. But then afterwards they kept talking again and then they kept doing it. And again, they were getting ripped apart by the last three comedians. And then afterwards or later on when we talked about it, they were like, you know, we thought we were just like adding to the show. We thought we were like making it better, like making it funny. And I was like, at what point when the comedian yelled at you, did you think that it was okay to keep going?
5: Do you know he's on stage, he or she is on stage. Yeah. There is a light on them.
6: Yep.
5: They have a microphone.
6: Yep.
5: You do not.
6: Nope.
5: You are in a seat over here. This isn't, I almost want to say this isn't second grade.
6: Yeah.
5: I'm not calling out where you get to answer the questions.
6: Yep.
5: Perfectly rhetorical thing here. Now, some people do crowd work and specifically ask questions.
6: Yeah.
5: Which is fine.
6: Of course.
5: But when that starts, it depends on the crowd. And I'm always like, depending on how good they can do it, it's like, oh, this is going to ruin the rest of the night for me.
6: Yeah.
5: Because back in the day, you did not want to be picked on by a comedian. You did not want any attention. You were there to, like, it was one way.
6: Yeah.
5: Right?
6: Exactly.
5: And I grew up with that. And so I'm the person who's like, don't call on me. I don't want to participate in the show this way.
6: Exactly.
5: But, you know, now everyone puts their crowd work online.
6: Clips, yeah.
5: Because you don't want to put your real comedy out in line because you want people to come to see you.
6: That's exactly what it is, yeah.
5: So you're doing the crowd work, and I'm just so amazed at how people really feel like it's an interactive.
6: People, I think, crowd work clips on TikTok and Instagram, everything that went viral, like Matt Rife and all that,
5: mm-hmm.
6: I think that did, what that did to comedy is what porn does for sex.
5: ruin it.
6: It ruins it. Because now you just have all this expectation. Right. You're like, oh, wow, the pizza delivery driver person's here. Like, I guess I'm going to get one, you know?
5: Do they still do that? Or have they gone really off the rails?
6: I'm sure they've gone off the rails. Yeah.
5: I don't think, because that would be the porn of my time period.
6: Yeah, yeah. I feel like,
5: you know, oh, there's a girl slumber party and one amazing pizza guy. How did this happen?
6: I think
5: the luck.
6: I think now they're all dressing up as furries and
5: how frightening
6: costumes.
5: So part of my I'm joking, but I'm not joking. Mm-hmm. I think the reason why the younger generation isn't, you know, how they'll say, you know, they're not into sex and mm-hmm. like Japanese people don't have sex or this like group
6: yeah,
5: or
6: the
5: under 28
6: and all that. Yeah,
5: yeah. They're I think whatever statistic came out said like they, I don't know, did a test or a stu-

0: imagine, but I do imagine it's weird enough. Like I think of Dave Chappelle, who favorite, but I think the Charlie Murphy stories were my favorite part of Dave Chappelle.
1: Yes, the Charlie Murphy stories are true Hollywood stories.
0: Yes,
1: were fantastic, and they were like accurate and like real, and they were of course like maybe 10% exaggerated, but just for it to be 10% exaggerated is crazy.
0: It's amazing
1: because Rick James punching or slapping Charlie Murphy, and then they had beef, and then they got into a fist fight where Charlie kicked him, and basically James went flying across the room, and then they cut through, and they get Rick James there to talk about it, and he
0: goes,
1: like,
0: "What is he taking karate? He's like, with little kids, 8-year-olds, and Charlie Murphy." So you know he did kick him.
1: He did kick him, exactly.
0: You know he's corroborating the story.
1: Exactly. It's phenomenal. And the Prince story, the pancakes, he's like, Prince is really good at basketball. Okay. The other day, somebody told me that I had eyelashes like Prince.
0: Oh.
1: They don't know how it made me feel. I was like, are you hitting on me, sir? Because thank you.
0: And that you noticed Prince's eyelashes.
1: Right.
0: And now notice mine.
1: Yeah, exactly. He was, I think he was like 50 or 60 years old. And I was just like 56-year-old black dude. And I was just like, oh, you were alive, obviously, for Prince. And you were like a big fan. And for you to say that to me, thank you so much, sir. Mm-hmm. But please stop hitting on me. I look at videos of, you know, music videos of Prince and his interviews and everything, and I'm like, he got so much like women and everything, and like how feminine he looked and was, that nowadays, I mean, I don't know if that would work, but like that was crazy to me.
0: So it was crazy to me. I grew up in that time period,
1: right?
0: So Purple Rain was on when I was 12. It was a movie, and of course we're not allowed to see it because he's
1: like half naked or just super.
0: Apollonia's in there and he's, you know, having his way with her.
1: Yeah, yeah, yeah.
0: She is bigger than him. Literally, physically bigger than him. Right.
1: Oh,
0: and so, and he's got eyeliner. He's got those high heeled boots.
1: Yep.
0: You know,
1: his hair's permed.
0: His hair's permed.
1: Very curled every now and then. Yeah.
0: Right. And he's got it, you know, he's very feminine.
1: Yeah.
0: And he's got purple and he's got ruffles.
1: Yeah.
0: And you're like,
1: blouses.
0: Yeah, blouses. It's like, and then you're 12, like, I don't like this.
1: Yeah. Okay.
0: You know, when you're like, the music's good, but I don't want him touching me.
1: I don't know. Yeah.
0: Some freak. Yeah. And I don't want, you know, like, I want no part. And why is she's too pretty? Mm-hmm. And that was another thing. Being the girl, being like, you know, you could get anyone you want. Yeah, you're letting Prince do this to
1: really?
0: You.
1: Prince of all people, yeah.
0: And then once Prince touches you, no one's going to want to touch you because they're like, you're so weird. You like this guy.
1: You like this guy.
0: Is this what you're looking for? You're never going to find another guy like that.
1: No.
0: Because no other guys are like that.
1: No. I mean, well, the rest of the, what are they called? Oh my gosh. The rest of his band members. I forgot the name of the band.
0: Prince and the Revolution?
1: Revolutions, yeah. The Revolutions.
0: And then there was the time, I'm trying to think of some of the other, girl, I want to know ya, know ya, dun, dun, dun, dun, dun, dun, whoever that is, time,
1: yeah.
0: So whatever. But then they were also, you know, because everyone was trying to mimic what was so good. Just
1: That's
0: the way
1: true.
0: Hollywood now, it's like, whatever's good, we're going to throw everyone and make everyone do it again.
1: Yeah, DEI.
0: Yeah, and it's like, okay. That was that with Prince. It was like,
1: okay.
0: We can't believe this small, feminine-looking dude girl.
1: Latex-wearing. Yeah.
0: Right. But his music is amazing.
1: Right. Exactly. And that was the thing. I grew up and I heard the music and all that, but I never pictured that as the face of it.
0: Right.
1: And knowing that him and Michael Jackson had beef makes it even funnier. Because now you just
0: didn't know they had a beef.
1: Oh, yeah. The big beef.
0: Okay, tell me.
1: Michael Jackson and Prince, I think MJ came out first, and then Prince was like a little bit after him. And there was like some like animosity between the two because they were so similar. And they were both like up and coming, like really talented. And certain like Quincy Jones and certain artists were taking certain ones over under their wings. And James Brown, like, he liked Mike over Prince, and you know, et cetera. There was a day where they had a concert, and they were both like fairly new. And James Brown brought up Mike Jackson. Mike knew that he was going to bring him up, but then Mike was like, oh, like, thank you so much, but you guys should,
0: You do a great Michael Jackson. No, blanket.
1: No, blanket. I won't dangle you all over the balcony anymore, blanket. But Mike was like, no, let's bring up Prince. We got to bring up Prince. Prince is a new artist. You guys are going to love Prince. And then Prince was like kind of thrown off because he wasn't expecting to go up. So Prince went up, and then James Brown's guitarist gave him his guitar. It's a whole video on YouTube. It's like 10 to 12 minutes, and it's just a train wreck of like Prince, because it's like his first time ever like on stage and like being called out in front of everybody. It's like some type of concert awards or something, and Prince starts to play the guitar. He's killing it on that, and then he starts to really get into it, and he starts to like swing on like a lamppost or something.

0: thing, and then the lamppost wasn't structured
1: designed
0: or structured. So, yeah, to have
1: to be swung on
0: by a 5'5", 520-pound guy
1: and his guitar.
0: And his guitar. So he fell and it broke, and it was like, you know, not
1: a scene.
0: Well, it was a scene. And that same night, while they were leaving, Prince tried to run Michael Jackson over with his car. I didn't believe any of this until I heard the story being retold, and I was like, there's no way. This is hilarious.
1: I grew up without the internet.
0: Yeah, yeah.
1: Right? If that story existed today, one of the two artists would be shunned, like their career would be over unnecessarily.
0: Yeah, and that was like beginning of their career too. And then they just, you know, obviously went back and forth. And then when Michael Jackson has that song, he's like, "Your butt is mine, da-da-da-da. I'm telling you, is it bad? Because I'm bad." Yes, it's
1: okay.
0: Bad. So initially,
1: I thought you said your butt is mine.
0: No, that's
1: the lyric.
0: That's the opening lyric of the song, and that's why Prince. So Mike wanted to do that song with Prince, and Prince was like, "Yeah, I'll do the song with you, but who's singing what part?" Because, and this, like, Prince is on camera saying this.
1: Yeah.
0: He goes, "Who's gonna sing what to who?" Because "Your butt is mine" is the first line of the song. Am I singing that to you, or are you singing that to me? Because you sure as hell ain't gonna sing that to me, and I'm sure as hell not gonna sing that to you.
1: Yeah.
0: So there was just like, you know, they just never. You know,
1: well, they were two competing,
0: yeah.
1: And they had something about them that was repelling them, right?
0: Because
1: they couldn't both probably be stars together simultaneously.
0: Yeah, exactly.
1: They needed their own space.
0: Yeah, I think it was like kind of like frenemies kind of thing.
1: Yes.
0: You know, yeah. I think, you know, you need that kind of rivalry because it's what kind of elevates you as well.
1: Yeah,
0: which is cool.
1: Interesting. So we had the Nashua Community Music School. We had their pop stars who came through their camp, 8 to 12 year olds, and they came into the show. Mm-hmm. 19 kids on camera and on the radio.
0: Oh gosh,
1: adorable.
0: Yeah,
1: I couldn't believe when I would say, "What's your favorite artist?" How many of them said Michael Jackson?
0: It's crazy the
1: it's
0: reach.
1: It's crazy.
0: It's crazy the reach.
1: And I was impressed because I thought they were going to say, every one of them is going to say Taylor Swift or
0: Dua
1: someone.
0: Lipa, Taylor Swift, Olivia Rodrigo, something like that.
1: Yes,
0: yeah.
1: Like more new people. And so I was. It was interesting to hear them like that because I didn't think they would. But then I was also like, and it's good you didn't go to his house.
0: Yeah.
1: Yeah, he liked that everyone, the little kids liked him, and he liked that a little too much.
0: Yeah.
1: Don't go.
0: Don't go.
1: If he invites you, don't go.
0: Don't go.
1: I know he has Disney World in his yard. Still, don't go. Don't sleep over.
0: He has a giraffe. He has a monkey. That's cool. Yeah, get out before.
1: Get out by 9.
0: Even stuff like that, I've always found like super interesting. I hate that they're making the documentaries about it now after he's passed, obviously. Oh, I mean, I also think that he's like fake dead because, again, you know, there's a whole thing. That's so too much weed. But
1: yeah. Oh, I wanna have this conversation. So they're saying that he didn't die of the overdose?
0: Yeah, they're just saying like he obviously was just too famous and, you know, contractually all that kind of stuff, everything. And obviously you make more money posthumous, I think is the word.
1: Yeah.
0: So it was just like he faked his death and et cetera, et cetera. It moved like it's like Tupac. Tupac never died. He lives in Cuba, you know, kind of thing.
1: Okay.
0: Which Kanye proved that because he took a picture with Tupac in Cuba, like I think it was 10 years ago, maybe 8 years ago now.
1: Really?
0: And it was like, again, like it's so I wouldn't put it past him. I would not put
1: Interesting.
0: It past him.
1: Interesting. Well, Prince went by a symbol because contractually he didn't
0: he
1: want to
0: be Prince.
1: He couldn't be Prince anymore.
0: The artist formerly known as Prince was his name, right? Or something like that. Yeah.
1: But it was like a squiggly symbol, like the infinity sign.
0: Yeah, exactly. Yeah.
1: Because any name that he took was already owned by somebody else.
0: Yep, exactly. Yeah, it's crazy. These contracts, that's how they get you.
1: Yeah, and it's like, why don't I have those lawyers?
0: Right.
1: Because I don't have that kind of talent.
0: Yeah.
1: There'd be no need to be around me.
0: Yeah, Dave Chappelle has a, I forget which special, it's one of the last, not the last special, but the last three before this, one of them. He talks about how when he was 19, he was an expecting father and he needed the money and he had this idea for a show. So he pitched it and they loved it. And the people in the room were all like lawyers and everything. And he was like, they were all saying, you know, hey, you should do the deal. It's a great deal. It's a great deal. He goes, maybe if it was a good deal, that's great. But what if it wasn't? What if these were all friends that all got together at lunch right after meeting with me or right before meeting with me? And even my lawyer was also having lunch with them. So they're all benefiting and they're all, you know, so it was like very well put together story of like how the industry, you know, works. But it's, you know, like you said, having the right lawyers, having the right people around you, I think that always helps because, you know, desperate times call for desperate measure. I get that, but you gotta think about.
1: Well, you can't sign away your soul either.
0: Exactly. Yep.
1: And I think one of the things that we're all attracted to is talent.
0: Yeah.
1: You know, I think that just like we're, I think many of us, maybe not all of us, because I see the way some of you dress, not our listeners,
0: yes.
1: but I'm pointing right yes. now to the guy walking and, on Main Street.
0: Yes, and at Venice Beach.
1: With and at Venice
0: have
1: Beach.
0: Pants on.
1: Right? That we're attracted to beauty and we are, you know, yeah. that there's something about that that's drawing, that yeah. draws us to it.
0: Because it's a sense of effort and a sense like, oh, wow, like you're put together, you took the effort. I know how hard it is to be that and you took the time. And if you can see someone do it so consistently, mm-hmm. that's where the admiration comes in. And I 100% agree with you. I actually put on jeans because I was like, do I have on sweatpants? I'm sure somebody was.
1: Lisa's going to say something.
0: Yeah.
1: She's just going to say something. She's not going to be able to let that one slide. She's going to be telling jokes all of a sudden about yeah. my sweatpants. I was trying to tell a lettuce E. coli joke and no one laughed at it, so I won't bother it again. Yeah, I'll tell you on the break, though.
0: Okay.
1: You can see if you laugh because everybody was just like, ew. And I'm like, oh, I thought it was funny. So I'll tell you that one at the break. Growing up, Eddie Murphy was one of my, you know, you grow up with Aunt Bunny falling down the stairs.
0: Yeah, yep.
1: Richard Pryor.
0: Yep.
1: George Carlin.
0: I watched Harlem Nights the other night for the first time in like almost 10 or 15 years, and I forgot how good of a movie it was. Like,
1: yeah.
0: just kind of put together. It flowed so well. It's a very simple plot, but it flowed so well.
1: Mm-hmm. And Gene Wilder,
0: yeah.
1: Young R.I.P. Frankenstein. Mm-hmm. That movie was absolutely great. Like, wasn't that Hump on the Other Side? Wasn't that Hump on the Other Side? Not one eye. I love that one. I love that movie. But I was always attracted to comedy, even mm-hmm. really, really young.
0: Yeah.
1: And Monty Python.
0: Monty Python, yeah. Like the 17 that they made. Yeah.
1: And I used to watch, they used to have the Flying Circus, which is a half an hour weekly special on like PBS yeah. or whatever those channels are. And I remember my mother showing me Life of Brian, which mm-hmm. is the not as famous as the Holy Grail.
0: Because okay.
1: the Holy Grail was like,
0: yeah,
1: everybody loved it. Everybody quoted it.
0: Yeah.
1: You know, it's a huge thing. And there's so many movies that make odes to it now.
0: Yeah.
1: You know, like it's just a flesh wound.
0: Yeah.
1: Even Mission Impossible has...
0: Did they?
1: One line, I forget, I think it was the fifth one, the prime minister gets shot and he goes, don't worry, it's just a flesh wound.
0: That's good.
1: And I'm like, so there's so many references there, but I liked Life of Brian better because I was going to Catholic school and it was poking fun at religion.
0: I got to watch that one. Okay. I went to all boys Catholic school, so that'd be great.
1: Okay. So it opens up with Jesus in a manger and the wise men coming. And they're all, they're men dressed as women, dressing as men. Like there's a lot of that in that particular one, because back in the Roman times, women weren't allowed to go to stonings or whatever.
0: Right.
1: So they were men playing women, playing men.
0: Playing men, yeah.
1: So there's a lot of that going on, which I loved. And Brian and Jesus are born two mangers away. So their lives are parallel.
0: Yeah.
1: And so while Jesus is off pontificating about, you know, blessed are the...
0: Blessed is the Holy Spirit and all that.
1: Peacemakers, and yeah. someone in the back can't hear and goes, it's the cheesemakers. What's so special about cheesemakers? It's anybody who participates in dairy products.
0: That's good.
1: Or the distribution and manufacture of dairy products. Like you're all lying. Like you have no idea what's going on. You're all making up your own rules.
0: Yeah.
1: So if you've never seen Life of Brian.
0: I haven't, yeah. but I would definitely watch that.
1: Okay, so yeah. you get a little
0: Homework.
1: High.
0: Yes.
1: And watch that one.
0: Love it.
1: You will love that one. You will love that one. But I remember just knowing that it was odd enough that I probably shouldn't laugh, and that's what made it so funny.
0: Yeah.
1: It's like
0: yeah.
1: when you laugh in church.
0: Yeah, yeah.
1: And
0: it's
1: someone
0: like
1: looks at you like, stop laughing in church, and then yeah. you can't stop laughing.
0: Yeah, because then you will go to hell. Yeah.
1: Yeah, yeah. I'm like, I think God made us laugh.
0: Yeah.
1: He made this emotion. It's not me.
0: My thing, he made us in his image. He thinks this is also funny.
1: The absurdity of life. Don't tell me he doesn't have a sense of humor.
0: Oh yeah, there's things that happen to you, like, and it's always so niche to you that if you try to explain it, you're like, you wouldn't, you know, you're not gonna get it. But there's times where I'm just like, that was funny, dude. That's really good. That was good.
1: Yeah, good one. Good one. You
0: good
1: got
0: one,
1: me.
0: Dude. You got me on that one. Yeah,
1: you got me on that one.
0: I guess I'm not the comedian I thought I am.
1: You're still one up. Yeah. So I think like there's still the part of me one day that wants to do. 5 yeah. minutes of an open mic.
0: Absolutely.
1: But I don't know. I don't have it in me to do it at the same time.
0: The best part that I can, or the best thing that I can say is just show up to an open mic or just be there. You don't have to do it the first time that you're there, but just be there so you kind of get the feel for, understand what's going on. But if you just one day you just sign up your name, because once they call your name, that's it. You know
1: yeah,
0: what I mean?
1: Going.
0: Like, you got to go up. And I think that's to me is my favorite part of comedy is like once like you're on now. You know, mm-hmm. I don't know if you've seen the movie. Is it Rocket Man with it's Elton John's like biopic? But
1: I haven't seen it. No.
0: Aaron Eager, he has a name.
1: Yeah.
0: He plays.
1: He might as well be an assassin with his three names you'll never remember, in the right order.
0: It's an SNL character.
1: Yes.
0: He plays Elton John from like basically. From when he started working with Benny and like writing music and scripting music. So Benny was the one that would write music and Elton would be the one to like add the piano and music to it. And so you see that from beginning and up until like not the end of his career, but like when he like officially blew up and was like, you know, touring. But there's a specific scene where he's going to do, I think he sold out Dodger Stadium. I think the first ever artist to sell out a baseball stadium, something like that, in like the 70s or 80s. And he is like going through a lot, like, I think he found out that he has like either AIDS or HIV. I forget which one. The one that Magic Johnson doesn't have.
1: Okay.
0: He has that. He was like going through like a breakup. He was going through a divorce with a wife, but obviously he knew that he was gay. But he was also struggling with self-identity. It was like a lot that was happening. Mm-hmm. And he was like heavily medicated on drugs and everything. And he's going through all that. And as he's like walking for them, like they're like putting all his like clothes and all his jackets and everything and his hat. He's just like super depressed. And then the second that he like gets on stage, he just switch turns it on, and it's, you know, I think he sings Benny and the Jets, you know. Mm-hmm. It's like a, you know, upbeat song, and I was like, that's a perfect description rendition of like how it feels ish to be an artist. It's like no matter what you're going through, you get your name called, you know, you got the text 10 minutes before your set that your girlfriend's cheating on you or something. Mm-hmm. Like that, you gotta go on stage and you gotta do what you gotta do.
1: Yeah,
0: the next 10 to 20 minutes, 30 minutes, an hour, whatever it is. And I think that's the beauty of it, because you can also take that, whatever you felt before, and also bring that on stage too. You know, you can't open with it because then that was a depressing set. But
1: right.
0: But you can, you know, kind of, because it's not that specific scenario, but it's happened to me where I went through something and then I had to go on stage like an hour later and I was like, okay. And then after 5 minutes of me doing my usual jokes, I was like, okay, well, this happened. And then you kind of, you know, process and all that in the moment, which is nice too. Not always great to process in the moment, but it's great.
1: Yeah. I think that there is that's probably one of the unique places where it's like you have to compartmentalize. Probably like doctors have to too. Like you have a bad night, you got to go into work the next day and do a surgery.
0: Yeah.
1: But I do think compartmentalization is useful.
0: Yes.
1: You know, because sometimes it's like, well, I can't do anything about that now, so worrying about it doesn't work. Let me put it in a
0: cabinet.
1: I always say, put it in the closet.
0: Yep. Take it out for later.
1: Put it in a box in the closet. You'll deal with that later.
0: Yep.
1: But I do joke that that's one reason why the past never stays in the past, because so someone dies, right? I go back to the first death I ever dealt with. I go back into the closet, I peek open the box, and I'm looking for like, how did I get through that? What was that? And then it's like, well, if you keep pulling the boxes out of the closet, past doesn't stay in the past. It's going to go put it in the closet.
0: Yeah, move it to the attic.
1: Yes, I'm going to move it to the attic. I'm definitely going to move it to the attic or the basement in like an old three-decker house that has cobwebs. Because my basement, I'll just go down and get it.
0: Yeah, that's true. Yeah,
1: it's all well lit down there. I've got exercise equipment.
0: Yeah, it has to be like terrifying. You don't want to actually go in there.
1: Yes, I have to go put it somewhere I don't want to be.
0: It has to feel like a horror movie down there.
1: Yes, yes. Oh, I'm reading an awesome book that's a psychological horror movie, speaking of basements.
0: Okay.
1: And I was showing clients the other day, and they're like, I tell clients I don't go into the basement because 9 times out of 10 I'm not selling basements.
0: That's true.
1: I'm selling houses.
0: Yeah, that's true.
1: Right, you whatever's in the basement, that's your thing. Plus I have a real thing about itch and senses and smells. Right, so if I walk through a spider web and then I have to spend the rest of my day just wandering around, I will scratch myself raw, you know, like because I'll believe I stepped through something or there's a spider still on me or something. So I just don't need that kind of stress in a day.
0: Yeah.
1: So if you have a nice, you know, finished basement or you're in some nice house that they have a nice basement, I'm going in the basement.
0: Right.
1: Like I'm talking, I sell a lot of multifamily homes and those buildings were built in 1885.
0: Yep.
1: They're crawl spaces of just, you know, rocks with light coming through it. I'm like, I'm not going down there. Yeah, haven't you ever seen Silence of the Lambs? Not going down there. And then I was vindicated when one of my clients got locked in his own basement by one of the tenants.
0: Oh my God. On purpose?
1: On purpose.
0: Oh.
1: And it was an only interior door basement. So there was no way to get out of this basement. and the guy locked him down there.
0: That's some Edgar Allan Poe stuff.
1: Yes. It's very creepy. And so I'm like, you know, if you call 911, your phone is tracking where you are. And if you don't answer them, they just dispatch to that location. He goes, I did not know that. I'm like, women know all the like crazy stuff that men are like. Because in his mind, he's like, why can't I go into this, you know? I didn't tell anyone I was going to be here, you know, like, because he's
0: no
1: a guy.
0: Location. No one needs my location.
1: Because you don't think on the back end.
0: No, yeah, boy, because, I mean, obviously, life is just more threatening for women in general.
1: Yeah.
0: So it's like, y'all have to watch those 48-hour documentaries.
1: Yes.
0: And
1: over and over to learn over. How not to get kidnapped.
0: Yeah, like the second that you're like, oh, okay, red flags are he drives a white van, he has a mustache and Vans. Got it. Like, and then you meet a guy with all three, you're like, nope, I've seen this episode before.
1: Yeah,
0: nope, I'm going to turn the other way. But he's 6 feet and makes six figures. You're like, you know what? Never mind.
1: Either way.
0: You know what? I get the mustache. It's for his job. And the van, you know what? It's much cheaper than gas.
1: He's an electrician. I don't know for what company because it's not lettered.
0: It's not stickered on the van. But he has a bunch of wires and ropes and tape, so I assume it's safe.
1: Yeah, he's got a lot of wire back there. No, I grew up with the white van thing.
0: Yeah.
1: You know, I'm that generation that your parents used to scare the crap out of you and then tell you to get out of the house.
0: Yeah. And come back when the light, when the street lights come back on. Yeah.
1: So I'll tell this story because I think, how many minutes do we have? 8 minutes. 8 minutes. Okay. It was not unheard of to buy cigarettes for your parents.
0: Okay.
1: It was not illegal to buy cigarettes.
0: Yes.
1: And I used to love buying my parents cigarettes because it meant I could walk off the street.
0: Yep.
1: Several blocks away. I would take the change, buy myself something with it, right?
0: Swedish fish here and there.
1: Yeah. It was like a very empowering thing. I loved to go buy my parents cigarettes. So the one closest to my house was also a drugstore where they dispense drugs. A drugstore, like back in the day before Walgreens, it was like just a regular guy pharmacy, right?
0: Yeah.
1: And
0: lab coat.
1: Yes. And I go there, get my parents' cigarettes, get my Snickers or whatever else I buy, Twix probably. And then I go bring it to my parents. Then I walk down to the end of the street and across this, I can see the block over across the street on all the roofs of the house is SWAT. And, you know, I'm like, what's going on?
0: Yeah.
1: So everyone, you know, it's Somerville back in the maybe early 80s.
0: Mm-hmm.
1: And everyone's like, what's going on? Film crews start showing up. The bunch of people are holding the pharmacist and everyone in this drugstore hostage.
0: Oh, my God.
1: And I'm like, I was just
0: in there.
1: I mean, by the time I walked home, for the SWAT to already be
0: already
1: there
0: on the
1: means that guy was in there.
0: 100%.
1: I just happened to get out.
0: He was like, I would wait for this little girl to get her cigarettes. I don't know why this girl's buying cigarettes right now, but, you know, I'm also robbing the store right now.
1: Yeah, I know her parents really want those cigarettes. I know she's in trouble.
0: She doesn't get home in the next
1: 10
0: minutes.
1: Her parents will come in. I can't deal with that.
0: I can't deal with that.
1: So this goes on. Like, I go to bed. They're still up on the roof. The next day, we find out that they came out holding the guy hostage, but no one got shot. Everyone was okay. The next day, the business is open because this is the 80s.
0: Of course.
1: Right?
0: No, you got to go
1: back. We don't have any trauma.
0: No.
1: You're going to pack that away in the closet.
0: Compartmentalize it.
1: And my parents are like, okay, go get us cigarettes. I'm like, what? To the store that was just held up for 15 hours? And they were like, yeah, statistically, it's not going to happen again for a while.
0: Yeah.
1: And I was like, I don't trust you people as far as I can throw you. You're going to send me
0: off. And I'm 12. I can't throw you anywhere.
1: Yeah, I can't throw you anywhere. But like that was like, I don't think that the 80s were a different time. Mm-hmm. The 80s were just a different time period. When people talk, like even now, someone will say something and I'm like, you're helicopter parenting.
0: Yeah.
1: You know, and I don't mean that. I'm also not sending the kid to the pharmacy that was just held up for 15 hours.
0: Right.
1: We have a middle ground.
0: There's a middle ground.
1: There was a normal middle ground that a kid can be a normal kid, live a normal life.
0: Yeah.
1: Not be 27 and your mother's calling the college or your mother's calling the school.
0: Yep. Mom is signing your homework every night. My mom did that. Not going to lie.
1: Your mom signed your homework?
0: Signed my homework every night.
1: Did the school make her?
0: No. That's the best part.
1: She was like, I'll approve this or I'll not approve this.
0: It was just like, because I'll be honest, I was a sneaky kid. So I was just like, you know, not trying to do homework every now and then. So she was like, you have to show me your homework before, you know, to make sure you did it. And if I don't have homework, she would, I wouldn't say all the time, but there's a high percentage up there where she would call the teacher to make sure that I didn't have homework.
1: Mm-hmm.
0: You sure he didn't have homework, Miss Lofgren? And she'd be like, oh, no, I didn't send him with homework tonight. Okay. Okay, thank you. And I'm like, Dog, go to bed. Like, what are you doing?
1: Are you an only child?
0: I was an only child until 10, and then my sister, with my stepdad, her, my mom and my stepdad, had a kid. So she's like my sister, but my dad has four other girls. Mm-hmm. I'm the only boy, fun fact, but yeah.
1: And
0: but
1: you have five sisters.
0: Five sisters, yeah.
1: And are you the oldest?
0: And I'm the oldest, yeah. Yep. And I'm the only one between my mom and my dad. Yeah. And then my mom and my stepdad have one. Her name is Caitlin. And then the others, Arlene, Melissa, et cetera. Yeah.
1: Yeah. Yeah. So I wondered, did she get a little less strict as other kids came along?
0: My mom is way less strict with my sister, for sure. Yeah. Yeah. And she knows that she you know.
1: Yeah, she called it. Yeah, she was like, yeah, well, you were the first one. You were my only one at the time. Yeah. I didn't want anything to happen. But I got all these levels. You're fine.
0: Yeah, exactly. Like she's living
1: or
0: with
1: she her. Chilled out.
0: Yeah, she chilled out. I mean, she's my sister's living with her boyfriend at 20. And she's been living with him for the last year and a half or so. Mm-hmm. And I wasn't even allowed to go to my friend's house, for sleepovers or anything. So I was just like, what are we doing?
1: Are you bringing this up constantly?
0: Yes, often. Every day, actually.
1: Anytime I see them, I make sure I bring up, and how does this happen?
0: Yeah, how do we get here, guys?
1: Did you sign off on her homework?
0: Right. I haven't seen you sign off on one sheet of homework since she's been born.
1: I know. Isn't that funny how that happens?
0: Yeah.
1: I think the adults also chill out too.
0: Yeah. Well, I mean, it's because it's your first and, you know, like you said, my mom told me she couldn't bathe me for months because she was afraid of dropping me.
1: Yeah.
0: So she had our neighbor at the time, basically because she had six kids. So she's like, hey, Betsy, can you please just come over and just, you know, bathe them for me real quick? I'm
1: she's nervous.
0: Yeah. And I get it. Yeah. Totally get it. But yeah, it's, but she's chilled out for sure.
1: Yeah. So Louis C.K. had a funny joke about how, you know, when you got little kids and they're not eating, they'll just refuse to eat and you're screaming, but I have to keep you alive. I have to keep you alive. And they're actively thwarting your plans to keep them alive. And I grew up, again, I'm a 70s baby. I'm a 72. I grew up in the sixth grade watching young children at a pool.
0: Mm-hmm. Oh, you were watching kids
1: Oh, yeah. They would take the kids to the pool where they could drown.
0: Yeah.
1: Yeah. Amongst all the other children.
0: Yep.
1: And I was a child. I'm 12. And, that would have never been thought of.
0: No.
1: Just because I had a friend who had small brothers and it was take them. And one of the little boys, we never put him down because we were on the move.
0: Mm-hmm. Yeah.
1: Right? So we never put him down. We always had him on a hip.
0: Yep.
1: And that kid was 30 pounds not walking. And the doctor told them he's going to have bow legs. He's not going to be able to. This kid has to learn to put weight on himself.
0: Yeah.
1: But because we had carried him everywhere for so long, he cried when we put him on the ground.
0: Oh.
1: And then we'd be but he doesn't want to walk. And they're like, you have to. You this have kid's to never going to walk. And he's getting too heavy to carry. You have to. But that's how, we were not putting two and two together.
0: Yeah.
1: We were we got to go to the park, and the kid can't walk there.
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3: USA Radio News, I'm John Summers. President Trump says Iran reached out to the U.S. to stop a planned massive strike. Speaking to reporters at the White House Monday, Trump says he was urged by several countries, along with Iran, to hold off on the attack.
4: I don't want to use the word begging, but some were, in particular, Iran did not want to be hit. And they said, we want to talk. We want to talk about the strait.
3: The president said he expects the Strait of Hormuz to be completely open today, while talks to make sure Iran doesn't have a nuclear weapon continue. The State Department informed Congress it plans to close consulates in several countries. According to Reuters, the move, which is considered rare, impacts Canada, Japan, Indonesia, Cameroon, and Grenada. Washington Governor Bob Ferguson says they've asked FEMA for emergency support to help with the Spokane wildfires.
5: We have not received word yet that's been granted, but we anticipate it will be. But FEMA made clear they are already moving resources into the state.
3: Ferguson declared emergencies in six counties and on three tribal reservations affected by the flames. 67,000 people are evacuated. Around 700 homes and other structures are damaged or destroyed. Meanwhile, Washington State National Guard Major General Gent Welsh says the devastation from the Spokane fires is difficult to describe.
6: I've been to a lot of places around the world, and not so good places around the world, and I can tell you today that that's a war zone.
3: Welsh says residents face a very long recovery, and some people may choose to relocate elsewhere. Voters head to the polls today for another big primary election day across America. Ballots are cast in Michigan, Missouri, Kansas, Virginia, and Washington State. Michigan's Democrat U.S. Senate race is the main event, pitting insurgent progressive Abdul El-Sayed against establishment-backed Congresswoman Haley Stevens. From America's News Network, USA Radio News.
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2: 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The first preseason game of the NFL is set for Thursday night at Hall of Fame Stadium. It's the Hall of Fame game between the Panthers and the Cardinals. The Boston Red Sox made a splash yesterday at the trade deadline. They acquired All-Star catcher Adley Rutschman from the Baltimore Orioles and then made a deal for reliever Eric Miller from the Giants in exchange for infielder Marcelo Meyer. The Red Sox are back in action tonight when they play at Fenway Park against the Chicago White Sox. Patrick Sandoval will start for Boston. He has a 3.32 ERA. Red Sox come into the matchup 60-51, winners of five consecutive games. Bundle auto and home, renters, or condo, and save with Progressive. 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
15: This is Ben Biskovich, owner of Heal Strong for Life, concierge physical therapy and personal training, here with your healthy moment. If you're over 50, your newsfeed is likely dominated by articles on wellness and longevity. I guess it's better than the reverse home mortgage and erectile dysfunction ads while beginning in a few years. A weak grip strength is not only associated with physical disability and frailty, but is a better predictor of dying early from all kinds of diseases, including heart disease. Recent studies have shown that grip strength to be a better indicator of heart health and risk of heart attack than blood pressure. So what's going on? Basically, grip strength is an easy, fast, inexpensive, safe way to test your overall upper body strength. We're not counting push-ups or pull-ups or testing your one rep max in the bench press or squat. Simply squeeze this $30 to $50 tool called a dynamometer as hard as you can to register the amount of pounds of force you can produce. Then we can correlate that with age and gender norms to see if you are at increased or decreased risk for premature death. That doesn't mean that squeezing a tennis ball to improve your grip strength is going to make you live longer. In fact, it'll probably just give you lateral epicondylitis. I've seen a few posts from influencers recommending holding on a chin-up bar as hanging there as long as you can. This is double stupid. Hanging from a chin-up bar is going to stretch out your shoulder ligaments and pinch your rotator cuff, leading to instability and pain. However, if you have the strength to pull yourself up at least 10% to engage your biceps, posterior deltoid, shoulder blades, and back muscles, that makes all the difference. 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It's simple. 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
21: Welcome to Nashua Matters with John Sullivan. Wide-ranging discussions on political matters, economic matters, social matters, all with the Nashua perspective. For the next hour, John brings you in-depth to all that matters to Nashua. And now, your host, John Sullivan.
22: Good morning, Nashua. It is summer. Here we are. It's we're in mid-July here, and we are just having a grand old time here in the city. And it's, I have to tell you that the weather has been amazing. And I say that, but starting tomorrow, it's not going to be so amazing with some rain and whatnot. So the old man in me says, oh, we really need the rain. But anyway, do we need it? Do we need it during the summer, July and August? not so much. I don't think so. But anyway, I'm not in charge. Mother Nature is. Okay, it's Nashua Matters. Here we are in July, and we are live this week after 2 weeks off. And we are live here on 1590 AM, 95.3 FM, and WSMN.live. So you can hear us basically anywhere that you have access to, be it a radio or an online stream or whatnot. So that's WSMN. It's everywhere. Just fantastic local programming lineup that they've pieced together here. Not just me, but several, probably over a dozen different hosts that come in and talk about a variety of subjects here in the city, and particularly what it is they do, what their specialties are. Nashua Matters is a program that I try to focus a little bit more on the, maybe the legislative, the civil municipality type angle, as I am a seated alderman here in the city for Ward 9. If you're new to the show, welcome. And I am your host until noon. And we're going to cover a bevy of subjects. I always kind of start at the national level and then work my way down to Nashua just to, let you know what's going on. I try to bring in guests to expand your knowledge on what's going on here in Nashua, maybe on the legislative side, maybe on the economic side, but then also up to the state level as well. And those are some things that are going on. So for the past 2 weeks, I have been away. So I want to thank the entire team here at WSMN for filling in for me and running shows, past shows or Nashua Matters that have just to kind of fill in while I was away. So I was 1 week was 2 week, yeah, 2 weeks ago was family vacation. Got to do family vacation. We went down to the Cape. It was fabulous. We hadn't done that. I used to go to the Cape when I was younger, maybe in my 20s. Had some friends that had a family house down there, so we got to enjoy that. Would, you know, stop in an occasional weekend, just a great time. But we never did it as a family. And we thought that we would just do something different this time. So we went down to Chatham, Massachusetts, and it was great. I have three kids, and they're all in their 20s, and they're all kind of launching in different areas. And it is really hard for those of you that know this. When your kids get to a certain age, basically college forward, or in their early to mid 20s, they launch, they start their own lives. Either they go to school or they start a job. They have their own group of friends, and, you know, circling back to family is typically not a high priority. I know it wasn't for me when I was in my 20s. It was when I was younger because I had nothing else. I had no other choice. That's what we were doing. But this year it was great to get all three under one roof, which is a rare occurrence. And, they had some friends come in and, it was great. It was, just a fabulous vacation. I really enjoyed the Cape. I'm hoping to go back, maybe next year. We'll see. But Chatham is fantastic. They have a great downtown, a lot of shops, a lot of restaurants, and just judging from foot traffic alone, the economy down in Chatham is doing quite well. And so kudos to them for a really nice, well-kept town. They do a nice job keeping it clean. They obviously put economic development at the forefront, and they do a really nice job. It's easy to park. It's a very walkable town. So if you've been there, you know, you you know what I'm talking about. My only regret is we didn't get to do any Cape League baseball. We went to, my wife and I went to an art show the first day that we were there, and we noticed that there was a park. There was a park for the Cape League, and we were hoping to catch that, but we just didn't get around to it. So maybe next year when we get down, we'll do it. But it was fantastic. We really, really enjoyed our time, and it was good to unplug for a week and plug into family. And I think that's what summers are for. I hope that you have the opportunity to do it as summer rolls on here. It's really important to do that. So Nashua Matters, live here again on a Monday. A week ago, I was bringing my son, who has started his Army career. We left early last Sunday morning and drove from New Hampshire to Nashville, Tennessee. And in case you're wondering, if you want to do that drive, it's about 17 hours in the car. We did that in one day. We left at about 6:30 last Sunday morning, and we arrived in Nashville, Tennessee. I think we checked into the hotel. It was probably just before midnight on Sunday. So we spent the entire day driving, and it was seeing our country from the road. It's an experience. It's an experience that I felt as I was driving. I had a lot of time to reflect. I reflected a lot on our national picture, our national environment, but also what's going on here in Nashua. I just had a lot of time to think and reflect and see how other parts of the country are doing, just infrastructure-wise. And friends, I'm here to tell you, it's not good. I don't want to get into that right now, but it was just an interesting experience. I did have a fleeting thought I shared with a friend over the weekend. I thought that if you're going to run for national office, Congress, the Senate, and especially President of the United States, I think it should be required. You know, you have required reading and in school, it should be a required task that you have to get in a car and you have to drive all the way across the country. I don't care what route you go on, but you just have to do it because you have to see what our country is up close and personal. More on that in a second. I took my son out to Fort Sill, Oklahoma. That is the home of the U.S. Army Field Artillery School. That is what he will be doing. He's there until March. Technically, it's Lawton, Oklahoma. And Lawton, Oklahoma, in central, it's about 90 miles southwest of Oklahoma City. So we didn't get to see Oklahoma City, but saw a lot of signs directing us to Oklahoma City. Anyway, Lawton, Oklahoma is southwest there. It's kind of in the middle of the state. 90,000 people. So just about the same size as Nashua, Lawton, Oklahoma. And Oklahoma in general is a very interesting state because it was, as soon as you cross, when we came I-40, that's how we came across from Nashville. So it's 10 hours from Nashville to Lawton, Oklahoma. And we went through Memphis, we went over the Mississippi River, and then we drove through Arkansas. And then we came into Oklahoma via I-40 coming from Arkansas driving west. And as soon as you cross the state line into Oklahoma, it says, "Welcome to Cherokee Country." So I was fascinated with Oklahoma and what all is going on there. And I did a little internet research, not a lot. Didn't do a deep dive. Not a deep dive on Oklahoma, but just to see kind of what was going on down there. And, essentially what happened, and I'm generalizing here, but back in the 19th century, so the 1800s, we pushed all of the American Indians, the indigenous people, off of their lands in the central plains, and we squished them all down into Oklahoma. And that's what we did. And the Indian culture, supposedly, this is a little tidbit I took off of Wikipedia on Oklahoma. 14% of the Oklahoman population IDs as American Indian or indigenous people. So it's very interesting. After I dropped my son off, I went and visited a customer for my day job. And they are in Wilburton, Oklahoma, which is on the eastern. It's about 3 hours to the east of Lawton. And he said that he and his wife both have Apache and Cherokee blood, DNA, in their background. So that's very interesting to see that. You don't hear that out on the East Coast, particularly up here in the Northeast. You don't hear that a lot. So it's really interesting to, kind of see what's cooking out there. And I enjoyed it. I think it's important to go see different states and how things are. Again, back to my earlier point about what's going on in the city, in the country, I have to say it really struck me once we got to Memphis. So Nashville is very nice. But once we left Nashville and started heading west, next major city is Memphis, which is about, I think it was maybe an hour and a half, 2 hours west of Nashville, not in good shape. Memphis was not in good shape. And it was disheartening to see. And I think about all the dollars that we spend here nationally and where we put it. And I think, boy, there's just so much that needs to be done. And then we continued on into Arkansas, and it was pretty much the same situation, just a lot of decay, a lot of neglect in certain areas, especially along the highways, and just kind of a non sequitur, but maybe it is, I don't know. Midweek, I had to drive down to Texas. I had to drive down to Fort Worth, Texas. And I passed I don't remember the name of the town, but it was just over the border in Texas. You pass the Red River heading south. I was heading towards Dallas, Fort Worth, and there's a town there that's where Dwight D. Eisenhower was born. And it was ironic that we were driving on I-40, which was part of the Eisenhower Interstate Highway Program. From the 1950s, built that really transformed the country into an auto-centric culture. And here we are, here's Eisenhower. I pass his birthplace and I'm driving on the highways that his administration created. And a lot of them were just neglected, a lot of potholes, a lot of, there was some road construction going on, but overall, I would give our interstates. Particularly, I'm going to say maybe from Virginia south and west, maybe a grade of a C-, so just below average. I think we do a much better job up here in the east with our highways, New Jersey excluded. But considering what we have to battle with snow and ice and rain and plows and potholes and whatnot, I think we do a pretty good job of keeping our roads in good shape. The rest of the country, I don't want to say the rest of the country, I'm generalizing, but maybe the southern western states could do a better job. So just an interesting observation. So yes, he is, my son started his Army career down in Fort Sill, and he will be there for 7 months, plus minus. And then he'll head down to Fort Hood, Texas, and get his unit and be a second lieutenant, platoon leader down there. So happy for that. Good for him. Interesting, keeping on the national scene, because I know that we hear a lot about it here in Nashua with this, the shrinking school population, where maybe 10 years ago we had, again, don't have the numbers in front of me, let's say we had about 12, 13,000 students in the school district, and today it's just under 10,000. So it's falling. I wouldn't say rapidly, but slow and steady. The number of school children leaving the school system as opposed to coming in, it's troubling. But this morning in the Wall Street Journal, headline, America's big cities are rapidly losing kids. So that caught my attention, and I thought that I would dig into it. And they focus mainly on the big metros. Think New York, Boston, Philadelphia, et cetera, et cetera. But they, the Wall Street Journal did an analysis and found the number of children under 18, living in big U.S. cities has fallen 6% over the last decade. And then they go into some, the narrative of the story, with some people down in Texas, and then some people that were in California. And this story struck me, and then I'll get into some numbers. But this story struck me. They were talking about a couple that lived in San Jose, California. And one is a fireman, one is a teacher. And back in 2021, they had had enough of California, and they left, and they moved to Idaho. And they did a comparison of what their money got them in California versus what it gets them in Idaho. And obviously an affordability theme is present there in that narrative. But the fireman, the gentleman, the dad, commutes. He flies out on Sunday night to do his job as a fireman in San Jose, California. He lives in a dorm, a free dorm in San Jose, does his job, and then flies home on Friday. Whoa. That's just a crazy quality of life. That's nuts. So some stats here. In large cities across the U.S., children under 18, quoting the Wall Street Journal here, that population has decreased by 6%, as I said earlier. In the U.S. overall, it's declined 1%. This one's a little bit more, you know, this one's a problem. Children under five in large cities across the U.S., down 15%. Down 15% in large cities. U.S. overall, this one is, this is crazy, down 7.2%, so 7x children under 18. So when you think about the pipeline and the trend, I mean, that's a problem. And as you know, they go through here, then they talk about the couple in San Jose. Median household income is nearly twice the U.S. The number of kids under age five has dropped 34% in the past decade. That is in San Jose, California. That's in Northern California. San Jose is basically the epicenter of Silicon Valley. And there are two people here that they talk about, Ernie and Samantha. They grew up in San Jose. They have two sons, and they said that buying

So in California, they rented an older 1,400 square foot home. In Idaho, they own. So they rented in California, they own in Idaho 2,300 square feet. And since they moved there, they had another kid. So they have three kids. So affordability, that's a reason. And listen, anything that's happening, there is not one cause, right? It's always a variety of things. It's never one thing that you can point to. There's usually four or five different factors. And one is affordability, for sure. Maybe younger couples just want to focus more on their job. So there's that. Maybe they just don't want to have kids. Not everybody wants to have kids. So there's that. But it all adds up to national trends and what they're showing and what they're seeing. So that, you know, we are seeing that in Nashua for sure. So here they get into some of the cities and they talk about it. So there's a long list of cities that have a shrinking population of children 18 and under, led by San Jose, then LA, Albuquerque, Portland, San Diego, Chicago, Boston. One, two, three, four, five, six, seventh on the list, Boston. And most of it seems here, as I look down, as I scan down the list here, most of them are located in the western part, southwest, like Austin, Tucson, Denver, El Paso, Phoenix, Dallas, Fresno, Memphis, Tennessee. There it is, Memphis, San Francisco. And then there are some cities with growing population. Fort Worth. I was just there last week. It's hot. But Fort Worth, growing community, great community. Million people in Fort Worth. Who knew? I didn't know. Jacksonville, District of Columbia, D.C. Seattle. That's surprising. Columbus, Charlotte, Kansas City, Oklahoma City, Atlanta, Nashville, Indianapolis, Mesa, Arizona, and Las Vegas all have growing population of children. So that's interesting on what's happening there. And you know, they're talking about, you know, falling birth rate, families moving out. So when you think about it, just as an example, are there families from San Jose moving to Fort Worth? Okay. So that's probably what's happening most likely. Then they talk about the expensive cities. And they just, you know, they talk about just some different factors here. New York is the new mayor down there is rolling out free childcare down in New York to help families stay in the city. So far, it's a new program and it only covers just a small group of 2-year-olds. That's it. That's according to the Wall Street Journal. So that's a story that caught my eye. And then they just go into more stories about different people that live in major metros across the country and what it is they're doing to kind of adjust to life in those cities. And sometimes they just throw up their hands and they leave. And that's, you know, that's what's happening across the country. I don't know, you know, in Nashua you can see it obviously, because I guess I would say over the last 10 years, the school population, and that's really the only data that we can point to, is school population, because most of those kids are 18 and under. Because that's when you graduate high school around 18, 19, right? So, but, you know,

0: would it be great to see younger families moving to Nashua for more expensive? So if Boston is losing population, come here. Come to New Hampshire. Anecdotally, I know there's, I see in my neighborhood, I'm starting to see more young families, which I love. So when we first moved to our house in Ward 9 in 97, we had no kids, but there were a lot of kids in the neighborhood, and they were older. I mean, they were all in middle school, and they had since moved away. Sorry, they went to college and then they moved away. Mom and dad stayed. So now you have a lot of empty nesters, and that's going on in our neighborhood. But you do start to see, you know, younger families moving into the neighborhood, which is always good. Turnover is good as people maybe move out of Nashua because they're sick of the snow. Maybe it's unaffordable for them. Maybe they found, we know a family that's moving to Tennessee just because it's more affordable. It's closer to family. Their kids have moved away and they felt that, you know, here we can kill two birds with one stone. We can move to a more affordable community and we can be closer to our kids. So like I said, it's not always one issue. It's usually at least a couple that kind of add to it. But how many people are doing that? So just an interesting story that caught my eye this morning. Getting back to Nashua. Want to talk about Nashua? Since it is Nashua Matters on WSMN, 1590 AM, 95.3 FM, and WSMN.live on your internet browser. Water. Must have water. Wet the whistle before I continue to blabber on. So this past weekend, I was home. It was great to be home after a couple of weeks away from the city. And I did sit in on a couple of meetings, more on that in a couple minutes. But on Saturday afternoon, they had the summer stroll. It was the third edition. I think it was the third. I want to say it was the third. 24, 25, 26, I think. And I'm proud to say that I have been to all three of them. So I've seen the event grow, and it's been really good. So year one, so our studios are right across the street from the Nashua Center for the Performing Arts. So it's basically on the corner of Main Street and Pearl Street. So three years ago, the summer stroll started, and it went from Pearl Street down to, I think it was the Factory / Pearl Street intersection. So really it was let me look. Maybe two blocks, I think. And then last year, I think it stayed the same. But this year, it expanded quite a bit. Main Street was blocked off. So I look here to the south. I'm looking south on Main Street towards City Hall. I can see City Hall from my vantage point. And Main Street was blocked off just outside of Main Street. So the East-West Hollis Street, the Hollis Street intersection down down to the north, all the way up to Factory Street. So I don't know how many. That's another two or three blocks maybe. So a substantial expansion, which was fantastic. And it's a good thing because there were a lot more people. Now, Mother Nature helped. Thanks, Mom. It was a fantastic evening. So the event went from 4 to 8. I got downtown maybe just before 6. Took the dogs and started strolling. Since it is the summer stroll, I started right at City Hall. I parked at City Hall and I walked to the north, and it was great. Good crowd. Crowded, but not overcrowded. Saw a lot of activities for the kids. Lots of food vendors. Just beyond your typical fried dough. You know, we had more than that. I actually bought a jar of barbecue sauce while I was down here. It was fabulous. A friend of mine, she had a trailer where she sold jewelry out of. It was a repurposed horse trailer. I thought, A for creativity. Well done. But she was set up right outside of the Performing Arts Center, so hopefully business was good for her. In the past, so the past 2 years, we always bring the dogs down and we eat outside, mostly at Martha's. And they are dog friendly there, so we bring the dogs and we sit them down. They're pretty chill. And we have dinner, a couple of drinks, dogs hang out, they get their people interaction. Not that they, I mean, they get enough when they get home, but you know, they're too golden, so they just eat it up. They love it. They love it, all that attention. And they get it when they come down here. And they're great around people. So I didn't eat this year. I just kind of took a couple of laps and saw some folks and just took the overall temperature of the summer stroll. And I have to say that it was a fabulous job. And I'm just looking up the website here because I know that it's changed here, the name of it. Sorry if I'm typing and doing this at the same time. So it used to be Great American Downtown, and now it's the Downtown Nashua Association, and it's downtownnashua.org. So if you click on the site, it'll take you there, Downtown Nashua Association, and they have all the events that's here. So they have, if you click on the site, it's a pretty good site. It just says our events. And then they have the Nashua Farmers Market, the Taste of Downtown, and here's the summer stroll. So yeah, that was great. I was happy to see that. Just a small criticism, not of the Downtown Nashua Association, but just the city overall, because someone had asked me when the event was, and I went on the city website, the Nashua that site, and I didn't see it on the front page. And then I went into the summer events page and I didn't see it there. And then another friend that I was with said, no, there's a big banner across Main Street. And I hadn't seen that banner because I hadn't been downtown. I'm going to see if it's still there. It is. It's still there. Banner's still there. So there we are. Yep, that's me. Captain Obvious. It's right across Main Street. Missed it. But it would have been good if they had the event listed on the city website. If they did, I didn't see it. But whatever. Enough people got the message because there was a good crowd there, and I was happy to see that. So I'm sure that there will be a fourth annual event in 2027, at least that's my hope, and hopefully they do a replay of the weather, because man, it was perfect. I'm bad at estimating crowds, so I'm just going to say a few thousand people. They did do a write-up in the paper today in the Union Leader. I didn't see it. I glanced past that story because I was there. I didn't need to read about it. So that was good. I was happy that I'm going to say that was a success. So good for them. Nashua Matters, WSMN. I am your host, John Sullivan. Also, Ward 9 Alderman here in the city. Been in office now for 4.5 years. So 2.5 terms. So this term that I'm in currently ends next December. So December of 27, it ends. And that's when there'll be another election to pick all the people that sit around the horseshoe. And there you go. So if you're not happy with how things are going in Nashua, there's another chance for you to vote people in that you want, vote people out that you don't want. That's coming up November of 27, a year from this November. So we're going to get all this midterm stuff out of the way, clear the decks, and then we're going to focus back on the municipal elections. Because, man, it is hairy out there. Poof. All right. Summer Stroll. What else in Nashua? Okay. So last week, whilst I was traveling, I was able to sit in on a couple of meetings and then listened to another while I was driving. So the one that, first of all, we'll talk about the one that I listened to, which had to do with the Resource Center. They had a human affairs meeting. So kudos to the people on the Human Affairs Committee for keeping this on the front burner, because I had made a comment back weeks ago that they should, and I was happy to see that they did. I had nothing to do with that. That's just pure coincidence. So I'm glad that it's staying in the public conversation. So there was... The meeting was about 2 hours long, and it was centered on one subject. What I do like about the summer, two things. The number of meetings goes down, and also the subject matter that we cover also goes down, so there is the ability to focus and expand and advance a conversation. So case in point, Human Affairs, they kept their meeting. It was mid-July. I'm sure it was really hard to get a quorum, but they did it. So kudos to those folks that showed up. And they put the Resource Center on the agenda, and that's all they talked about. And that was good because there were a lot of questions and some answers. Lots of talk. Nothing was voted on. Nothing was really advanced. That's okay. We got a clearer picture. So what is a resource center? A resource center, everything that I'm going to say is as I understand it. That's my caveat. As I understand it, a resource center is, it. Our resource center will serve three purposes. Number one, there will be some temporary housing shelter for homeless people. There will also be maybe longer term housing for people. So maybe a unit, two or three smaller apartments where people can rent longer term before they move on to maybe a condo or an apartment or something like that. So think of level one shelter is a few nights, get them out of the heat or the cold. Level two, maybe it's 3 to 6 months, shorter term. And then every day there's going to be services that think of kind of a one-stop shop, if you will. If you need substance abuse help, if you need laundry services, daycare, they will basically point you in the right direction and say, go here for this, here for that, whatever you need, we're here to help you. And you can just come here and you can find it, and we'll direct you to the right location. So a resource center. There will also be some showers, some laundry facilities, again, for kind of the triage, if you will, of the homeless situation. Just trying to help manage it. Much of the conversation focused on really the infrastructure of what this resource center is. The cost, the square footage. Headline, if you will, 5,000 square feet is going to cost, estimates from the city side, $6 million. Now, $6 million total cost. We can get help. We can get help federally. We can get help from the state. And from the numbers that I did, just kind of quick math, it could pay for more. Could pay for about half of it, which is good. Maybe. So that's kind of where we are. Again, there's nothing to be voted on. If you remember, to take the listeners back, Mulberry Street, earlier in the spring, think April, Nashua was going to buy a house for $700,000 to $800,000, and then sink some money into it to bring it up to speed. And it never happened. It was not a good situation. It was going too fast, and when you go too fast, things happen. So it was too fast for the board and didn't move forward. But the conversation has stayed alive. Other facts that came out. I know I'm jumping all around, but other facts that came out. The meeting was a week ago, so the 20th of July. You can watch it on YouTube. The warming center that we have here that's over at Elm Street is it's going to be open starting in November. So that's a good month anyway, earlier than last year. Last year it didn't open until it was after December. So that is that's positive. And that's all funded by opioid abatement money. Just FYI, in case you're wondering. So that discussion will continue. Apparently they're looking for property. I saw, because we have tax deeded properties here in the city, I saw one that was available Canal Street, I believe, that seemed to fit the bill. So I asked them to look into it. So we'll see if they do that. See what they come back with. Hopefully they do. Oops. So that was Monday night. The situation with homelessness moves on. It just rolls on in the city. And where it goes, nobody really knows. I know that, we talked earlier about major metros. The homeless population in cities like LA is growing exponentially. Again, affordability, substance abuse, home situations where maybe somebody isn't in a safe home situation, loss of job. Again, the reasons, you're going to count on more than one hand, the reasons why homelessness is going up. And maybe some of those fingers are bigger than the others, but it's a situation here in the country that we need to deal with. And whatever's happening nationwide, maybe it makes you feel better by saying, well, everyone else is going through it too. Okay. All right. Well, we're going through it, and we're our own population, and we need to do the best we can to manage it. So the last 5 minutes here on Nashua Matters, I want to focus on one of the meetings that I just did sit in on last week, and that was the infrastructure meeting, specifically around overnight parking. Because Ward 5 Alderman Paula Johnson put forth an ordinance that said it's okay to park overnight in Ward 5, except on these streets. And there's a list of streets. Think Conant Road, think Main Dunstable Road. I mean, obviously you can't park overnight. That's mostly on the residential side streets. Now, I did a Facebook poll while I was in the car driving to Oklahoma. I said, I'm interested to see what people think about this. So you could either vote, and obviously it's Facebook, so you can comment. That's always fun. And I, you know, it opened up, and it and I'm going to say it was two-thirds of the people that voted said, yeah, we should have overnight parking. Now, not all of those people are from Ward 9, so I knew that. I just wanted to take the temperature. That's it. It's never on the ballot. I'd be interested to see if this were a ballot question where it would shake out. Might be close. Might be 50-50. I don't think it would be two-thirds, one-third. But you never know. Yeah, so we talked about that and the infrastructure meeting, and Alderman Johnson put that forward, and it didn't pass. So you can't park overnight in Ward 5 or anywhere in the city, including Ward 9. And they had a bunch of people there. They had folks from Solid Waste. They had folks from the fire department, obviously the parking department. And then we also had a parking consultant because the city paid, what year is it? It's 2026, did it in 2021. So now it's 5 years old, but we did a parking study. And they even covered overnight parking. And they did a roadshow back in 2021 about overnight parking. And two people from Ward 9 showed up. And I wasn't one of them. I wasn't in office at that time. I had no idea what was going on. So overnight parking, it seems to be, I don't know, is it a hot button issue? Who knows? It got a lot of people interested, at least on Facebook anyway. And it seems to be common sense. You're like, I should be able to park in front of my house overnight. Well, there are reasons why you can and why you can't. Most it's safety for maybe a fire truck to come in. Oh, let me back up, first of all, because a lot of people said, well, you know, you can't do it over the winter. This would only allow the parking from May 1st.
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2: 2016 NASCAR O'Reilly Auto Parts Series champion Daniel Suarez is having a career year in the Cup Series, sitting 11th in the standings with a win in the Coca-Cola 600 in May. It's his first year with Spire Motorsports and says while it's been a great season, there is still plenty of work to contend regularly for wins and titles.
11: We have super fast cars, but we just didn't know what to do with them. That's the reality. We were very bad executing races and things like that, and we have had the speed pretty much, you know, all year long, with the exception of a few races. For most of the time, I would say that it's not a surprise to see the 17 in the top 10.
2: Suarez has only finished in the top 10 in the standings once, when he ended the 2022 season in the 10th position. I'm Kyle Rickey. This is NASCAR Hot Pass on the Motor Racing Network.
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15: This is WSBN's Life for Today for August 4th. Happening on this day, 1944, Anne Frank and her family are arrested by the Gestapo. In 1977, the Department of Energy is created. Born on this day, 1901, Louis Armstrong. 1961, the 44th President, Barack Obama. Dying on this day in 1875, Hans Christian Andersen at 70. And in 1962, Marilyn Monroe of an overdose. She was 36.
16: There's got to be a morning after.
15: Then finally on this day, 1973, Maureen McGovern's The Morning After hits number one. That's WSBN's Life for Today for August 4th. I'm Phil King.
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17: 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And welcome to the Perry Cataldo Show, right here on WSMN 1590 AM, 95.3 FM, or WSMN.live. And I'm streaming live on my Facebook as well. Hopefully, there's more than one person listening. I don't know. We're going to have a guest on, so maybe their friends and family might be listening as well. But anyway, welcome to the show. And again, I'm Perry Cataldo from Choice Benefit Services. I'm a local independent insurance broker and advisor. And at Choice Benefits, we like to say, you know, this show started out mainly as Medicare, but we do insurance from A to Z, because I have a lot of people asking me questions. Do we do this type of insurance and that type of insurance? Well, we handle pretty much everything, well, except car insurance and home insurance. I'm not getting into that stuff, but anything that has to do with your life, we try to help as best as possible and lead you through the maze of insurance. I always call it the Medicare maze, but we lead you through the maze of insurance, because it is confusing and overwhelming. And you end up feeling uneasy about whichever decision you make. So we work with you until you feel comfortable. Now, every Tuesday morning, we come together, hopefully to navigate this and your entire healthcare journey. So today's program is a perfect example of that. Because today's topic, if you've ever noticed, we spend a lot of time planning for retirements or planning our finances, planning vacations, even planning what we're going to have for dinner. But few of us ever plan for what happens if we suddenly end up in the hospital. Maybe it's a fall. I know if it's me, it'll probably be a fall. A knee replacement, hip replacement, stroke, whatever, heart procedure. I've had one of them too. Or an unexpected illness. So far, I've been blessed without an unexpected illness. Unless you count, you know, an emergency appendix illness. But I wouldn't count that as an illness. So most people think once the doctor says you're being discharged, the hard part's over. And in many cases, the recovery is just the beginning. It's just the beginning. The hospital's job pretty much is to fix whatever's going on and stabilize you and to make sure you're medically safe. But that doesn't always mean you're strong enough to return home. And I know in my personal experience, that was the case. You know, maybe you need help walking, or you need help recovering from a surgery, or you need occupational therapies to learn how to safely perform everyday risks, tasks, not risks. You are a risk if you don't learn again. And, you know, speech therapy after a stroke, or maybe a little more time and professional care before returning home. And these are the things that we don't really think about. And that's where post-acute rehabilitation becomes important. And I want to bring it into how it relates to Medicare as well. So, as I said before, you know, mainly my main focus is Medicare, but we do everything else. So, as it is related to Medicare, it's even more of a situation that people don't really consider it until it happens, and that's when families become even more confused. So one of the questions I hear all the time, and I'm sure we'll get a little more information on this as well, is will Medicare cover rehabilitation? And the answer is, generally speaking, yeah. Whether you have original Medicare or original Medicare with the Medicare supplement or a Medicare Advantage plan, the answer is usually yes. Both generally, or all three generally, provide benefits for medically necessary skilled nursing and rehabilitation. But where things become different with Medicare is if you have original Medicare and a Medicare or original Medicare with a Medicare supplement plan, original Medicare is going to pay first, and then your supplement's typically going to pick up the remainder, except in some cases there might be a small co-payments. But for all intents and purposes, if your doctor says you're going to go to one place, you go, and the supplement's going to pick up the difference in most situations. You have tremendous flexibility with that set, okay, Medicare and a Medicare supplement. Now, the flexibility changes a little bit if you receive your insurance and your care with a Medicare Advantage plan, which is your private insurance companies. They have to coordinate your care. So it's going to involve provider networks. And that's where sometimes a lot of confusion and a lot of frustration and displaced anger comes in, because your doctor may want to send you to one place, but the insurance company contracts or network in a different place. So it sets sometimes an uneasy feeling with a lot of patients and a lot of clients personally, in my experience. The important thing is to know that, yes, you're going to need prior authorizations with that type of Medicare Advantage plans, prior authorizations, case managers, and it's a different co-payment structure. You're going to have some co-payments. The important thing is to remember, neither option is the best. Okay, neither option. It's better. It's better for everyone. It's neither one is better. Okay, they're different, and it's a different way of getting your care. And you shouldn't feel like you're not going to be taken care of if you're on Medicare and you chose a Medicare Advantage plan, because no matter what, you're going to get the care. It might not be in the actual direction that you thought you were going, but at the end of the day, you will get care. So that's where we come in, right? And where I come in as with Choice Benefit Services, and I have you understand those differences before you need rehabilitation, and can save you a tremendous amount of steps and not knowing what's going on and frustration when the time comes. Now, hopefully it doesn't come, but when it does, you will be prepared. So one piece of advice I give every client is this. Don't wait until you're sitting in a hospital room trying to understand insurance. Know your benefits beforehand, and that's what we do. Ask all the questions, understand options, and know what's going on. Because when something unexpected happens, the last thing you want to do is to be struggling and asking for information from your insurance company and trying to prove your point, when sometimes it becomes clouded with frustration, anxiety, and just worrying about getting well, whether it be a spouse or a parent or yourself. That's why you need the education, and it's so important. Now, when people hear, oh my God, I'm incredibly thirsty this morning. When people hear the word rehabilitation, they immediately think of physical therapy. And yeah, physical therapy is incredibly important, but rehabilitation is about much more than exercise. It's helping someone regain confidence, right? Regain their confidence, helping them safely walk again, like I said, and manage even their medications correctly, preventing another fall, and being able to return home safely. I mean, everyone's had that question if they're in the hospital, do you feel safe at home? And they take it possibly, nobody's beating me, you know, but it's feeling safe at home also meaning that, can you get around? Do you feel that you can go up those three flights, those three stairs from your normal level, your living level to your bedroom level and come back down again? Or even something getting into your bed. So that is also the return. Do you feel safe at home? It's because ultimately the goal is to regain your confidence. At the end of the day, that's what everybody wants. Nobody wants to stay in a rehabilitation facility longer than necessary. So to have a facility that will get you up and going and pays attention to those things is the goal, and to make you feel confident is always to get stronger, get healthier, and get back home. So families most of the time are often thrown into these situations without much warning. Suddenly they're being asked all kinds of questions, and they never thought about answering, or never thought about before. And a lot of times I get the phone call, the questions are, what type of rehabilitation do they need? How long is your dad or your mom going to be there? And, you know, which facility, or how do we know whichever facility is going to be right? And the answer is whichever one Medicare is going to cover if you're with Medicare. yes, they will cover it. So it's you need to be kept informed to make sure that things are going on, and who's going to coordinate all this, and who's going to ask all the important questions. Always, I say, you never know how good your insurance is until you need it. So that's why it's important to understand everything about it. And that's why, that's what I do. And that's why I bring a lot of guests on as well to go over all the things, so you are more informed on a day-to-day basis. And, you know, you might not think you need it now, but you will need it in the future, maybe. Or somebody you know, guaranteed somebody that you know, if it's not you, will need some type of rehabilitation. So instead of me babbling through this and trying to answer those questions, I thought we'd bring on some professionals today whose families, to help families, rather, through the process every single day. So I'm very pleased to welcome our guests, what I need to change to guest, from Nashua Post Acute Care. It is part of Marquise Health Consulting, correct? And joining me this morning, well, it was supposed to be Shelley Cross, but she's not feeling well. So, Shelley, we hope you feel better soon. Maybe we'll have you on again in the near future. And also, I'd like to welcome Director of Admissions is Erica Paquin. Director of Marketing.
12: Admissions and marketing. Yep.
17: See, I got both of them. Well, good morning, Erica.
12: Good morning, Perry. Thank you, Nashua. Thank you for having us here. I appreciate it.
17: Yeah, I'm really glad you got up early.
12: I did.
17: And
12: I did.
17: Joined us this morning. I know, you know, today I was up and ready a little bit earlier than I was supposed to be. And then I don't know what happened. I just start, you know, thinking I have time, and I leave, and then all of a sudden, I'm running a little late.
12: Yeah.
17: So I don't know. I mean, it usually happens. The earlier you get up, sometimes it's the later you end up leaving the house. Does that happen to you?
12: It does. It does. Yep. My mind woke up at 4:30 this morning, and I don't usually.
17: Yeah. Yeah. I know, you know, a little on-air jitters are going to happen, right? And oh my God. So you're up early, but that's why I sent you a message. I'm like,
12: yep.
17: Don't worry. You're not late. I am. And I ended up being on time. Yep. But hey, so anyway, I'm really glad you're here.
12: Thank you.
17: And as I mentioned earlier, this is one of those topics that almost every family will face at some point.
12: Mm-hmm.
17: But it's something most people don't think about or don't know much about until they're in the middle of it. That's why I think this is important to go over. So my hope today is that we can help take some of that mystery out of post-acute care and help people better understand what happens when they leave the hospital. So start, you know, pretty much right at the beginning, mm-hmm. you know, for some listeners that's never heard of post-acute care, Erica, what exactly is Nashua post-acute care and what services do you provide there?
12: So we provide many services. So we post-acute would be someone coming from the hospital, somebody that has just had surgery, or they could have had a fall, could have fractured something. We obviously have many different levels of care at our facility. We have short-term rehab, which is somebody that was just in the hospital, needs a little TLC, needs a little occupational therapy, physical therapy, whatever it is to get that patient back to their baseline and get them back home. We have traditional long-term care, which is somebody that, for whatever reason, cannot live alone and needs a little extra help just with their basic daily care, getting dressed, getting, you know, maybe need a little help prepping their meals, that kind of stuff. So traditional long-term care, they would live at the facility. That becomes their new home. We have two units that are memory care. So one is the locked dementia unit. These are patients with early to late Alzheimer's and dementia, but they're residents that are not safe to be at home. They, you know, require constant supervision. They're able to walk and ambulate up and down the hallway, or they could be wheelchair bound, but they are somebody that, for safety reasons, would not be safe at home. They would question of getting out the door. You might find them down the street, and that does happen a lot. So they are on a locked memory care unit. We have another locked unit, and those are patients that are higher functioning. They could have Alzheimer's. They could have dementia. They just need a little bit more oversight, but not necessarily locked in the case of the dementia unit, where they're just staying on that unit. They're able to go and do activities off the unit, but they still need a little bit more supervision than the patients on the dementia unit.
17: So when you say like short-term care, how typically a short-term care therapy, how long is that, the rehab?
12: So for every patient, it's going to be different. We could say roughly the average length of stay could be 15 days to 30 days. Medicare, you're obviously given 100 days. You, as long as you have a skilled need for physical therapy, nursing, occupational therapy, you could stay as long as you're continuing to make goals. With managed care or insurances, they're usually, you know, 10 to 15 days, because every couple of days you need an update from the insurance. You have to send what they're doing with nursing, what they're doing with physical therapy, what they're doing with occupational therapy. They need to know what happens. What was their goal of care before they came in? Did they have so many stairs at home? Were they able to walk around with a walker? And now the insurance every couple of days wants to see that you're making a progression. If they don't see that, unfortunately, they are able to cut you, and you could have a lesser stay than somebody with traditional Medicare would have.
17: Yeah, I think that's where a lot of ill feelings come with someone's insurance plan.
12: Sure.
17: And they may go into it loving ABC Insurance Company and then have a experience like you just said,
12: yeah,
17: because they're like, oh, they're calling every 2 days or calling every 3 days, and they're looking at it as the person that's it's happening to is looking at it as a, they want me out because they're terrible,
12: of course,
17: and the insurance company is looking at it as they want to see a progression of your natural progression of getting well.
12: Correct.
17: So it's not that they won't give you days. They need to get the proper information. Same way as if they get a rejection.
12: Right.
17: Right? And somebody, a doctor, puts in that you need a surgery. If they don't have the right answers, the boxes that they need to get checked, no matter what,
12: correct,
17: it will get rejected to go back. I know I experienced it without Medicare. I wasn't on Medicare at the time when I was in the hospital, and I wanted to stay in rehab forever because it wasn't that I wasn't safe at home.
12: Sure.
17: I just didn't feel comfortable at home with, because I got so used to those heart monitors beeping that I needed to hear that. So it was incredible, the transition that you had to make.
12: And I think there's pros and cons, and every patient is different. We have some patients that come in with Medicare, and we have some patients that come in with commercial insurance or managed insurance. And it, when somebody's in the community, their insurance works different than if you're coming to a rehab facility or long-term care. It works a little bit different. For us, traditionally, Medicare works better. Not to say that we don't take insurance, because we do. Mm-hmm. It's just that we're the ones who are able to guide how long somebody is there, because our nurses look at the notes, our doctors. We have obviously meetings just like you would if somebody was reviewing your chart from United Healthcare or any other of the commercial or managed insurance. Mm-hmm. But we determine, oh, this patient still needs a need. We have a, we can skill them under Medicare because they're still making gains that we can see.
17: Right.
12: You don't have somebody that's on the computer looking at your documentation and saying, no, they're not doing what we need you to do. So sometimes we'll have patients that may come to us and they may convert at the beginning of the month to Medicare. And then when they go home, they can go back on their traditional managed care.
17: Yeah. Yeah.
12: That's an option
17: as well. I've seen that happen as well.
12: Yeah.
17: Which leads me to another, does the only which way does somebody come in to Nashua Post Acute?
12: So if you're coming in for short-term rehab, you would have to have been in the hospital or have a qualifying medical stay. So for Medicare, you'd have to be inpatient, meaning you were hospitalized and they did an admission, and you'd have to be there for 3 nights. Managed work's a little bit different, but you still have to have a hospitalization to access your insurance. Now, what happens is the hospital case managers will ask you, you know, what area do you live in? And they'll say, these are the facilities in your area that take your insurance. And they will send those facilities your screen. And what we do is our clinical liaison, Shelley, that couldn't make it, she takes a look at it and says, do we take your insurance?
17: Shelley, you could have had this question.
12: I know. So Shelley would take a look clinically and say, can we meet all these needs of the patient clinically? And do we take your insurance? And then the case manager goes back to the family and says, you know, this facility has offered you a bed. Would you be willing to take it? From my point of view, once we get the referral from the hospital, is I will call the family and ask them, do you want to come take a tour? Would you like to come and see what your short-term rehab would look like? And we can take them a tour. We give them information, answer all their questions over the phone or in person.
17: Yeah. So which actually is a very good thing, which probably should lead into my next question, was families have choices,
12: mm-hmm.
17: right?
12: Absolutely.
17: When it comes to rehabilitation. So what do you come in and take a tour or whatever it is when you have the time. So what do you think sets Nashua post-acute care apart from everyone else? I mean, because like you said, you have choices.
12: Of course. Of course. It's always the patient and family choice. We always recommend coming in because what you may hear or what you may see online doesn't represent necessarily what you see in person. From the outside, we look like an older building, and then you come in and it looks like a beautiful hotel when you first walk in. It's very deceiving from the outside. And, you know, people know us from years ago, from a reputation many, many years ago, but we've been bought out. We've done so much construction, renovated the whole facility that it's gorgeous inside. It really is. And when people actually come in, they're very shocked at what they find when they come into the door. So what sets us apart is, like I said, we from the beginning, we have 6 different units, so we can offer many different levels of care. So unfortunately, some patients come to us short term and are unable to go home. So that's an option after that. If you physically cannot go home for whatever reason, that now we have a long term care bed. And we would never discharge somebody without a discharge plan in place, as long as it's a safe discharge. So we have that, and we're actually one of the only facilities around, or many around, that do Medicaid pending. So a lot of people call for long-term care, and they're like, oh, I've started the process, but unfortunately, you know, some places in my area don't take us because we are not approved yet. Well, we're one of the facilities that actually take the approval. We do have our own financial checklist that we send off to the financial team, and it's asking a lot of the same questions that they do for Medicaid. They'll ask you, you know, they want to make sure that there's no red flags that are going to show up, that somebody transferred over tons of money or whatever it is, that they're going to be approved and will have a payer in the future. But that's one great thing that we have. The other is, we have a specialty program, so we specialize obviously in our ortho win. So we have a great, we have a brand new rehab gym that was just done over.
17: That's great.
12: So you know,
17: that was going to be my next question anyway. Yeah. So just keep on going.
12: Yes, yeah,
17: so it was
12: going to
17: be what type of specialty programs do you offer?
12: Yep. So we have a fabulous rehab department, physical therapists, occupational therapists, speech therapists, and this brand new gym, state of the art. So we have an ADL suite. So it looks like your kitchen at home. So they have a washer and dryer in one area. They have a bed to practice getting in and out of the bed. They want to set it up like a home environment. So that way, when you go home, you're able to maneuver around your kitchen. You're able to work around the fridge, the stove. So that's all in the kitchen and the ADL suite. They practice getting in and out of the shower, using the shower chair, the grab bars. And then they can say, oh, we don't have this at home. Well, we may need this now, and we can practice and getting in and out of that. We also are waiting for our car We have a smart car that's coming shortly, and they'll be able to practice transfers, getting in and out of the car, practice getting in and out of the back seat. And that way you don't have to have somebody show up with their own car. We actually have one in the gym.
17: Wow. That's pretty amazing.
12: Yeah.
17: That's pretty amazing.
12: The other great program we have is our pulmonary program. So we have a respiratory therapist, and then we have a pulmonologist that actually rounds weekly.

0: That's yeah, that's where the term acute comes from,
1: correct.
0: Right? So it's there are facilities that don't say acute, mm-hmm. right? So acute is when you are equipped to handle all of those unique situations, correct?
1: Correct. And that's why, like Shelley, and we have other clinical liaisons at, you know, Boston hospitals, other hospitals, that read over the clinical and make sure that we can clinically take care of this patient that we're reviewing. And she's able to, like, to local hospitals, go and see the patient. If we have a question, can we really meet this patient's needs? She can go and see them in person, or any of the liaisons can go to the hospitals and see them in person and see, is this somebody that we can take care of? And for the most part, there's very few patients that we've turned away because we can't clinically take care of them. The reason that we may not take somebody would be more of our insurance. We're not contracted with them. That's one of the bigger ones. We take almost everything, but we don't take Humana and we don't take Blue Cross. We're just not contracted with them. And we actually get a lot of referrals for VA patients, and we can take them short term.
0: Yep.
1: But unfortunately, if somebody was to stay long term, we are not contracted with long term VA.
0: Right.
1: But clinically, we actually really can do a lot in our building. And we have very skilled nursing staff, and actually our unit managers, some of them have been there for 20 plus years. So we have a lot of continuity on our floors, which is great.
0: So is it a different type of care? Or, like, I guess maybe, like, what's the difference between, because your facility does both, the difference from like post-acute, excuse me, mm-hmm. rehabilitation and long-term care. You say some people could turn into a long-term care, or some people go mm-hmm. from, oh, we're going to do long-term care. Does it go the other way as well? Like, what's the difference between the two?
1: So we have patients that come in and they're like, oh, I fell at the hospital and I fractured a hip. I just need to get a little bit stronger to go home. And some patients come in and we do our best to get them back to their baseline. Sometimes, unfortunately, you know, they have other, you know, chronic conditions that creep up, or even if a family member decides, like, I clinically can't take care of my family member. I thought they would be able to get stronger to come home.
0: Yeah.
1: And unfortunately, now they're wheelchair bound and we have all these steps and we can't take care of them. So they may end up staying. And what would happen is, if they have Medicaid, the payer is already in place. That's not a problem. If not, they work with our business office and they do the application while they're there. Then they work towards getting the Medicaid in place. But what would happen is they would stay on our rehab unit until a long-term care bed opens up. We actually just finished renovating another unit that should be opening soon. So we're going to be opening a lot more beds. So people call me all the time and say, do you have a long-term care bed or do you have a wait list? We never have a wait list. And the reason I say that is because we have them send over clinical from their primary care physician. If somebody is looking for long-term care, they would call their primary care physician. They would send me the clinical and I'd say, oh, sure, we can take care of this patient. We can meet all their needs. Then we send them the application. They fill out the application and start the process. So by the time that happens, let me say a couple weeks, that we have all the paperwork, the bank statements, everything that we need for our financial department, a bed could open.
0: Right.
1: And we're such a big facility. We're 292 beds that there's always moving parts.
0: Yeah.
1: So there's always usually a bed either on the rehab unit, and eventually we let them know if somebody, we had somebody recently, a couple patients that came in long-term care, their family lived local, so they transferred them from another facility. And we said, okay, we're going to put you on the rehab unit, but just know once a bed opens that you will be moving. So we did. And within a couple days, one opened and they were able to go to their, now their home.
0: So that is very large, because I was going to ask you how big it is. So the 290, is that long-term?
1: 292, that's the whole building.
0: Oh, the whole building.
1: That's six units.
0: So what's the difference between, how many long-term, how many?
1: So we have 50 right now of our short-term rehab. We have another 42 bed unit that's opening up shortly that was just renovated. That's going to be, we're going to make that another short-term rehab. And partially half of that, depending on, you know, on the census, half of that could be like the interim waiting for a long-term care bed. That could be like an like half long-term care, half rehab. It just depends on the census at the time.

0: real quick. Is it just in service? I mean, in your facility care, or is it, does somebody get released from acute therapy and then say, okay, yep, you don't have to stay here anymore, but you have to come back here?
1: No, we don't do outpatient therapy, okay. Just in house. Yep.
0: So that would be, is that a natural transfer for someone to do? Like, if somebody is there, mm-hmm. somebody's in the hospital, sure. from the hospital to Nashua post acute care, mm-hmm. Does that times go to another therapy or?
1: So what happens when somebody's discharged, we have a care plan meeting throughout the whole time that they're there. And that care plan is meeting with the whole interdisciplinary team, which would be nursing, PT, OT, the case manager, like social services. And what they do is they say, okay, before you go home, we need to know what your goals of care are. They set that on day one, mm-hmm. that these are the goals. We need to be able to do three steps in order for Mrs. Smith to go home. And she needs to be able to turn and transfer out of her wheelchair to get on and off the out of the bathroom and that kind of stuff. So what happens is before they go home, they have a discharge care plan meeting. And they're like, okay, you've met all these goals. Now you can go home, but we're going to continue. And they have them pick a home care agency. That's, again, that is their choice. Mm-hmm. We have multiple agencies that we use. And they will set up the home care so they get additional nursing at home, they get physical therapy at home, and occupation. It all depends on what they're still needing. So not everybody goes home and still needs, you know, all these therapies. They may need just one,
0: yeah.
1: But that's part of the discharge planning, is that they set that up and then they will have people coming to their home.
0: Yeah, I would imagine from personal experience, someone that didn't want to go home because mm-hmm. they were, you know, you don't feel like you can. So possibly if that happens and you end up transferring them to a long-term care, but they feel after confident enough because they didn't at first. I mean, mm-hmm. you can stay in short-term, like you said, for therapy up to 30 days, correct? Or 100 cases.
1: That's all determined by the insurance for short-term. But if somebody, we have patients that they're not long-term, they're just staying longer, longer than the normal rehab would be. You know, it could be they need a little extra attention, they need a little extra care to get them stronger and back to their baseline. So they could be there, you know, a couple months, and now they will go home.
0: Yeah.
1: You know, we have patients we thought were going to stay long-term, and then they ended up getting stronger, and they were able to go back home or go to an assisted living.
0: Right. Yeah. That's what I meant. It's, believe I was in recovery for almost 30 days, and every couple of days it was a stress.
1: Yeah.
0: So I never had a chance to actually relax.
1: Yes.
0: Because I had commercial insurance. Obviously, mm-hmm. I wasn't on Medicare at the time.
1: Yep.
0: So, yeah, it was, I ended up staying 30 days. Mm. But it was always a stressful situation.
1: Sure.
0: So it's great that you have a team that actually handles that.
1: Yes. And the families are involved. They always invite the families, whether by phone call, Teams call. Excuse me. Or in person, and they want the families to be a part of helping and deciding, you know, what services do you need at home. And sometimes, you know, we can set up Meals on Wheels, or they set up other services that may be beneficial to the resident, or at least getting them in touch with somebody that can help with that stuff.
0: What happens if you feel that somebody shouldn't leave, but they're determined that they're getting out?
1: Oh, that happens, obviously.
0: So, I mean, what type of, what happens? Like, what do you do? You know, like, I'm a stubborn, angry Italian.
1: Yeah.
0: And if, like, I'm leaving, I'm getting out. But so, you know that they can't.
1: Again, that comes down to, is this patient alert and oriented? Do they make their own decisions?
0: Uh-huh.
1: If they make their own decisions, we, to the best of our ability, try to get them to stay at least till we feel that they're safer, or try to get them to have in-home care, whether, you know, nursing assistant or somebody that's going to be there a few days a week or a few hours to help with that extra care and help the family. if somebody is not their own person, then, you know, if they have a guardian, if they have a healthcare proxy and the healthcare proxy is invoked because the patient is confused, then we help and we work with that patient's family. Mm. And they can determine if the patient is safe to go home or not. And but unfortunately, if the patient is alert and oriented, they do have that right that they can leave.
0: They're leaving, yep. Right? Pull the yep. IV out and go.
1: One thing we do is, you know, we do follow-up calls, you know, and our social workers are very good also at, you know, checking, is this patient back in the hospital? But we also do 30-day calls, and we check, and we're like, how is everything? How are you doing at home? Do you need any further services? We have what's called an urgent sniff that Marquee and National Post Acute have. So somebody goes home, or if somebody at the hospital says, you know what, I really want to try going home first. You know, I know you're recommending rehab, but I think I can do it. They go home, and they notice in 2 days, you know what, I fell again, or I'm really having trouble. I can't do this. We can actually admit them from home. They don't have to go to the hospital if they were just inpatient.
0: Because it's within
1: that
0: time. Is there a time frame for that?
1: 30 days.
0: Okay.
1: You have 30
0: days. All right. Because I know Medicare offers, well, not offers, their rule is 60 days mm-hmm. That they're not going to be receiving another deductible.
1: Yeah.
0: So I didn't know if you followed the same thing.
1: Yeah,
0: but
1: so it's called
0: days?
1: Like the 30-day window. So they've already had an admission, and
0: right.
1: they were deemed that, yes, we agree that you should go to rehab, but it's your choice that you want to go home. And we're like, okay, so we just need a doctor's order from your primary. And actually, sometimes they're working with the care providers at the hospital, and mm-hmm. the care providers can also help us with that. They're like, you know, almost like a part, a plan B type thing. Like, this patient's going home, but keep an eye on them, and then we can just admit them from home, which
0: yeah.
1: is great.
0: Do you do your own assessment, I guess would be the proper word, from the hospital to you? Do they give you somebody has a broken hip or mm-hmm. let's say something, a heart attack or something,
1: sure.
0: And they're coming to you. Is it a care plan, or do you assess it and then say, no, they need this or they need that instead of this? It was missed in proper. How do you assess it, or do you determine the level of care, I guess?
1: So what will happen is that hospital, wherever they're at, will send, we use a portal system, and they send everything electronic, goes over to our computers. And that's when our liaisons, depending what hospital, will take a look at the clinical, and they will look at it. And they're like, oh yeah, they broke their hip. We're pretty sure they need, you know, PT, OT, or whatever it is. But sometimes there's that question, and then that we're like, oh, well, we want to make sure, because we have patients at a really high fall risk. Sometimes in the hospital, you're watching them and they're on monitors or they're on alarms because they're trying to get up. They're agitated. People get very confused in the hospital. It's not their home.
0: Mm-hmm.
1: So delirium sets in, and that's very common, especially with the elderly population, that they just had surgery. They're on different medications. They're not reacting well. So we're like, can we come and see them in person just to see? Sometimes you see them, and one day they're like this, the next day they're hopping out the bed. So sometimes it just takes a couple days. We go back and reassess them, and they're back to their baseline. So that's why we like to ask if we have questions about anything, whether it's clinical or about their medication, to go and do a bedside so we can see for ourselves, is this somebody that we can, you know, take care of.
0: Yeah.
1: We don't want to put somebody at arm's way, like somebody that's a real high fall risk, and the only bed we have is way down the end of the hall away from the nurse's station, because we don't do alarms. So we want to make sure that patient is just as safe. So we're like, okay, we'll have a bed tomorrow closer to the nurse's station. Let's wait till tomorrow. So it's better if we can see them in person.
0: Yeah. So it's a constant adjustment.
1: It can.
0: Right?
1: Absolutely.
0: I mean, you have a care plan with all of this stuff, and you go in
1: yep.
0: a day later or 2 days later,
1: yep.
0: and they've made this process.
1: Of course.
0: So you're always readjusting that?
1: Yep. And every person's different, and everybody's
0: yeah.
1: going to react different from surgery, from medications. Everybody, you know, you could be alert and oriented today, but tomorrow this med just didn't agree with you. So we give them a day or so. We very rarely deny unless, like I said, there's a reason that we have to deny, because we don't do, like, our facility where we are does not do dialysis.
0: Okay.
1: We definitely can transport, or as long as a family can transport to a local facility, but we don't do like on-site dialysis. So
0: right.
1: There's certain things that we may not be able to do, but our sister facilities, like we have a couple of facilities that actually have dialysis dens, and okay. we may say this may be better for you, but if you actually are set up in Nashua at a dialysis center, then absolutely we can get you there. But like I said, there's very few instances that we don't accept somebody, and usually it's insurance related or
0: which is just it's just extremely stressful. Mm-hmm. It's just extremely stressful for someone. And that's the thing I always go over. It's like the worst thing you want to do is worry about care. And not so much worrying about care, worrying about, worrying about where you're going to go and how to, mm-hmm. the only thing you want to do or should be focusing on to help you is to get well.
1: Of course.
0: And to receive the therapy. Mm-hmm. The last thing you want to do is be arguing with an insurance company, or your family arguing with an insurance company, mm-hmm. or arguing with you, or I told you, you should.
1: Yep. I know. Yeah.
0: Because and that's just it's a natural thing to happen with care, or when you're looking for some to go into a place for rehab. It's just a very stressful time to
1: it
0: begin
1: is.
0: With,
1: yep.
0: and so. The having the answers or knowing ahead of time, that's why it's important. I'm glad you came on to go over this stuff, mm-hmm. is extremely important. So what do you think we're almost out of time anyway. So sure. I wanted to ask you like a patient type of a success story, right? Mm-hmm. Like which one, and I'm sure there's tons of them, but which one stands out to you? That was like, hey, this was amazing, or this success that you had.
1: Well, we've had what we do. We had one yesterday. Was a clap out. So when somebody's really been there for a few months, and we really want to congratulate them, we have a ramp at our facility, and we line up with pom poms and hand clappers. And yesterday we had a lovely gentleman, and he was actually part of our OrthoWin program, and he was part of the pulmonary program. So he at one time was on oxygen. He's leaving, walking up the ramp. He was actually trying to steal everybody's clappers and pom-poms. He was a riot. But that was a great thing to see somebody that was in a wheelchair, worked with both of our specialty programs, and was able to walk out up the ramp. And we've had many, especially with the pulmonary program, patients, you know, that came in really struggling, really bad chronic obstructive pulmonary disease patients, and worked with rehab and then leaving without oxygen. So we've had a lot of success stories.
0: Yeah, that's amazing. If it's when that happens, yeah.
1: Yeah, it's really, we have a great team and a great team of like specialists that work with us, and it's really nice to see them so happy. We had a lady blowing us kisses last week as she's going up the ramp too. It's nice to see that side.
0: Yeah,
1: you know.
0: Yeah, I would imagine you have people that come back and just to say, you know, hey, how you doing?
1: Yep,
0: thank you so
1: do.
0: Much. And yeah.
1: And we had a resident recently that was there. So we also do what's called respite stay. So patients that are on hospice and the family needs a little break for a couple days. Hospice actually pays for that to come in. This patient, actually the family was going on vacation and they needed a place to stay, and she had been there before. So her family paid privately. She stayed for about a week, and she goes, I never want to leave here. So it's nice to have those really, the residents that come back again because they had such a great stay the first time. And repeat customers is the best way to know that you're doing a good job, because they want to come back to you and they recommend you to somebody else.
0: Right, right. Yeah. That's great to have that type of experience with a place that you feel so much confidence with and so much trust that you want to go back, or you feel confident that you can go
1: back.
0: We actually
1: Google reviews, and like when anybody's at the hospital, I'm always like, look at the Google reviews, and because those are patients or families that are speaking on behalf of their loved one or the loved one. And we had somebody that was just there for rehab, and it was through all the marquee buildings. We did a senior prom, and all the residents were dressed up. Everybody donated gowns and tuxes. So she was there for that, and she was there for the barbecue, and she couldn't, you know, say anything nicer of the facility because she was able to be a part of that. So
0: that's
1: it was great.
0: That's great. Do you have any new programs that are coming up, or, you know, things that are in place ready to go?
1: We're always moving and grooving and coming up with different things. But right now, like I said, the main things are the specialty programs. We're trying, you know, the OrthoWin and the pulmonary program. And we're opening shortly as our newly renovated another subacute unit. So that should be opening shortly. It's another rehab unit that will be opening.
0: That's great. That's great. So in total, that's going to be more.
1: No, that one was just under construction. We're actually doing every unit is being done, being renovated. So we've already done the rehab unit. We've already done the brand new gym and one of the memory care units. So now they're working on the traditional units one at a time, the traditional long-term care units. They're just started working on that. So
0: great. Well, all right, Erica. And, you know, the ghost of Shelley, thank you for coming in and joining us this morning. I really appreciate you taking the time to educate our listeners. I hope everybody got something out of it. I know I did. So, as always, thank you, everyone, for tuning in. This is the Perry Cataldo Show every Tuesday morning. Remember, health is wealth.

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1: USA Radio News, I'm John Summers. Spokane Mayor Lisa Brown says the wildfires continue to actively burn, unsafe for people to return to their homes.
2: I know people want to have certainty about when can I get back to my property, when can I get back to my home. We don't have it.
1: Brown says it could be days or weeks before residents can get back into the neighborhoods. The flames have damaged or destroyed at least 700 structures, while 67,000 people are evacuated. Former Transportation Secretary Pete Buttigieg says he's leaning toward another run for the White House in 2028.
3: In a new podcast interview, Buttigieg said becoming a father has changed how he weighs the personal and family impact of seeking higher office. Early Democratic primary polling places him among the party's leading potential contenders, though the 2028 race is still well over a year away from its first primary. Buttigieg also used the interview to discuss issues including artificial intelligence, the national debt, and the ongoing conflict involving Iran, while criticizing President Trump's handling of the war. I'm Chris Caraggio.
1: President Trump says he looks forward to Todd Blanche being confirmed as the next attorney general. Trump's pick to head the DOJ was stalled by two Republican senators who wanted Blanche to issue a formal order terminating the anti-weaponization fund.
4: He's going to do a great job. Everybody knows it. And I understand there's been a sign off, but I don't know what they agreed. I think Todd Blanche agreed to reconfirm things that he's already said.
1: That was done Sunday, and Trump told reporters Monday he's not aware of the deal's specifics, but Blanche will be a great AG. The $1.8 billion fund would have been used to compensate January 6 defendants and others who say they were targeted by the Justice Department. Blanche's first vote in the Senate Judiciary Committee is today. From America's News Network, USA Radio News.
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6: 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The Boston Red Sox made a splash yesterday at the trade deadline. They acquired all-star catcher Adley Rutschman from the Baltimore Orioles and then made a deal for reliever Eric Miller from the Giants in exchange for infielder Marcelo Meyer. The Red Sox are back in action tonight when they play at Fenway Park against the Chicago White Sox. Patrick Sandoval will start for Boston. He has a 3.32 ERA. Red Sox come into the matchup 60-51, winners of five consecutive games. The first preseason game of the NFL is set for Thursday night at Hall of Fame Stadium. It's the Hall of Fame game between the Panthers and the Cardinals. 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

0: Hello, it's Cody from the Nashville Community Music School, and I want to invite you to our bi-weekly musical play group at Greeley Park this summer, starting Tuesday, June 30th at 10 a.m. and continuing on Tuesdays and Thursdays through August. 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
6: This is WSMN's Life for Today for August 4th. Happening on this day in 1944, Anne Frank and her family are arrested by the Gestapo. In 1977, the Department of Energy is created. Born on this day in 1901, Louis Armstrong. 1961, the 44th President, Barack Obama. Dying on this day in 1875, Hans Christian Andersen at 70. And in 1962, Marilyn Monroe of an overdose. She was 36.
7: There's got to be a morning after.
6: Then, finally, on this day, 1973, Maureen McGovern's The Morning After hits number one. That's WSMN's Life for Today for August 4th. I'm Phil King.
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9: Good morning, Nashua, and welcome live to the Paul G. Bergeron Show, Nashua News. Here in the WSMN studios, downtown Nashua, 196 Main Street, in the Masonic Building, beautiful Masonic historical building in downtown Nashua, right across the street from the Nashua Center for the Arts. It's a beautiful, sunny Tuesday. Today is, I just had to look up, you know you're having a good summer when every day you go, what's the date today? It is August 4th. If you're listening live, it is August 4th on Tuesday, and it is 69 degrees and sunny. We have had a really nice summer. Stretch of weather, pretty much the whole summer. We've had good weather. We've had, but these just tremendous downpours. And actually, if you look at the weather for the week, whether you're getting it on the app or whether you're getting it on local radio or TV or what have you, wherever you're getting your weather from, it's kind of an unsettled week. But you look at the days and they'll say, oh, 45% chance of rain. And that chance of rain is actually maybe an hour at some point during the day, not the whole day. But did have some severe downpour yesterday, and anybody, you know, with our phones, we get all these alerts. I mean, you feel like the sky is falling. I guess it was falling with rain, but it was really severe downpours, and there were people who, you know, just got caught in driving and hydroplaning and what have you, but you know, was potentially and was for some people dangerous. There was some damage to homes, and I believe there was a person that was actually killed by a tree that fell. So when we do have those alerts, it's easy with our phones. We get so much information to kind of dismiss things, but they don't usually send alerts out like that if it isn't severe. Back to the driving thing. I mean, do you think people slow down when it's downpouring rain? I mean, some people do, but others, you know, are just driving crazy. They are working on the toll booths in Bedford all this week. And after the radio show today, I do have to head up to Concord, New Hampshire, and we'll have to go through Bedford. And they are in the process of going to electronic tolls in Bedford, and then they're going to be removing the tolls. So I believe that work has started this week, or I know it started it this week. So anxious to see. Generally, mid-morning when I'm going to be going up to Concord, New Hampshire. You know, you can scoot up there in about 40 minutes, 42 minutes, depending on, you know, where you're going in Concord, of course. And but, you know, how do you plan when you have an 11 o'clock appointment? Do I leave at 10 and allow myself an extra 15 minutes? Or do I leave at, you know, 9:45 or, you know, what have you? There's nothing worse than the construction. When I did serve on the National Board of Public Works, though, people would complain about all the construction that was going on sometimes in the city of Nashua. And, well, why do they have to do this now? And why do they have to do this then? And longtime Nashua Alderman David Dean was on the board. And David Dean was a construction guy and maintenance person. And he was a liaison to the Board of Public Works when I served there. And just a wealth of knowledge when it came to construction and projects and things going on in the city. And, you know, he remind people sometimes, you know, in New England, you know, we really have a very limited construction season because of the winters. And, you know, they can't be paving. Why don't they pave? You know, they stop paving while the asphalt plants close, you know, once it gets cold. So, you know, early November, generally, that's the end of any paving. And that's certainly that, not that you couldn't do it if you could find an asphalt plant somewhere, that you couldn't do it. You know, the bottom line is, well, we're having a, I think I'm having an issue over here. Am I having an issue with my Facebook page? But anyways, our time was very limited on when you could do paving and when you could do construction projects. So it's all compressed. All right, we got Scott Brown coming on today, so they're messaging me. I'm messaging Amy live, local radio, here in the city of Nashua. Not working. But anyways, I just lost my train of thought. So you have a very limited live local radio. So shout out to Amy, who is my producer. Amy works remotely now. So she's getting the Facebook page up. She gets the feed up. She gets all the other things going. And then I'm being texted by a representative for former Senator Scott Brown, who is my guest today on WSMN at 8:30 or a little bit before 8:30. Scott Brown will be calling in, and he is in a primary race against John E. Sununu. So that's at a little bit before 8:30. So if you want to hear that, the primary is September 8th. But back to construction projects. You got a very limited time in New England and New Hampshire to do construction projects. So they're all done between, you know, really like March 1st, other than emergencies, March 1st to about November 1st. So, you know, December, January, February, and generally a good part of March, you're not doing a lot of construction projects. You might be seeing guys out working and doing things, but it's really maintenance kind of items. You'll see like a hole dug somewhere and, you know, DPW out there, but they're really doing, you know, it might be a pipe that burst, or it might be a sinkhole, or it might be, you know, something like that related that they're doing, but they're not, you know, obviously they're not paving the streets at that point. They're not, you know, striping the road at that point, etc. You know, they're switching gears and getting plows and things ready. So everywhere in New Hampshire, there's construction going on, and not necessarily a bad thing. So they're getting some things done. So again, as I said, my guest today will be former Senator Scott Brown. He is running for the United States Senate. He will be calling in around a little bit before 8:30. So I'm looking forward to having Scott Brown on, and I want to thank his team. They've been very accessible. So they've been on my show before. I have reached out to numerous candidates, and I'm probably going to do a shout out of people who don't get back to me, because I find it funny a little bit that if you're running for office and you have links that say for media or for interviews or what have you, in, and I am, you know, we are media here at WSMN Studios. I do have my media credentials, and I'm reaching out and saying, hey, I'll give you the opportunity to come on my show. And I get a pretty good following between the show itself, and that I do every Tuesday from between 8 a.m. and 9 a.m. Show does get replayed again tonight between 9 and 10 p.m. and does get replayed one or two times during the course of the week. So a show that I record live here this morning will actually be played about four times. It's also on Facebook Live, so my Facebook Live feed. And so people, you know, read it and follow it on there as well and listen to it on there. And going forward, I'm gonna probably be podcasting or will be podcasting this show as well. And so I have local candidates on. So thanks and shout out to all those who respond. You know, I did reach out and I've had in the past Governor Ayotte's office, Governor Ayotte herself on. She called in a while back in the fall. I reached back out to them last week or so, and shout out to the governor's office. Now, I don't have the interview booked, but within an hour of my email to her office, I had a response. Hey, we're just confirming we received your request to have the governor on your radio show. We'll be checking the schedule and we'll get back to you. And great. Wonderful. I've reached out to so many other candidates and zero response. You don't even get acknowledged that you've sent an email with a request. And the same people who are running all over the city or all over the state, a city and state, trying to get votes and talk to people, but you don't want to come on the radio. So shout out to those who have come on with me. I do appreciate it. I have others scheduled coming up. We do have a primary, which is so hard for the candidate. So Scott Brown is running for the United States Senate. The vacant seat, Gene Shaheen, is giving up, is retiring, and John E. Sununu is the Republican challenger, or they're both challengers, two former United States senators. It's like a heavyweight fight here for a primary on September 8th, but with summer and everything else going on, I'm not sure how much amongst the Republican Party, of course, and folks, I'm sure it's very busy, but you know, you're not really seeing a whole lot. It's hard for them to gain traction, so I do appreciate Senator Brown coming on here today. Also, lots of things going on also in the city of Nashua. I just want to give a shout out to my colleague, Perry Cataldo. So he does Medicare and insurance program every Tuesday morning from 7 to 8. So I did finally, in my long quest, everyone's like, oh, you're talking about your Medicare stuff. Absolutely. My wife and I have signed up for Medicare, or we are now on Medicare as of August 1st. Signed up for Medicare Part A, Part B, Part D is the insurance. So it's very confusing if you don't know about it, because you don't pay much attention about it unless you may have helped your parents sign up or what have you, or you've done it for yourself or one of your family members. My wife and I are both the exact same age, born 2 weeks apart in St. Joseph Hospital here in the city of Nashua in 1961. Our birthdays are this month in August. I'm August 12th, and my wife's a couple weeks later. So we both had to sign up for Medicare at the same time. So we didn't have one of us. The good news is we both did it at the same time, so we don't have to go through this again with the next person if we weren't the same age, born in the same month, same year. So we're both signed up now for Medicare Part A, Part B, Part D. It was a relatively simple process, but a shout out to Perry Cataldo from the Perry Cataldo Show, who has a show on Medicare and insurance. He does and health insurance and things, who kind of walked us through the process. I also was on Perry's show a couple of times where we used me as the I won't say guinea pig, I guess, for lack of a better term, of, all right, what do I do? And he was great. And so walked me all how that worked. And then I also actually purchased a supplemental policy for insurance, because you find out I was under the mixed impression that once I signed up for Medicare Part A and B, I was all set. I didn't need other insurance. Oh, that's wonderful. I just pay my Medicare Part B. A is given to you essentially at age 65. But Part B you purchase, it's it's about $203 a month, although it is going up to $210. That's another subject for another day. But it's $203 a month. Okay, fair enough. And then you had to buy a prescription plan, Part D. Fair enough. Low cost. My wife and I are very healthy, so we're not overly concerned about prescriptions. So we bought a lower plan at this point, which you can change going forward. All fine. I'm thinking, all right, that's it. Well, and after meeting with Perry and talking to other people, they're like, well, no, I mean, you need a supplemental policy, because Medicare Part A, B, and D won't be enough in the event that you were hospitalized or, you know, major illnesses and what have you. Now, we all think we're invincible, but we're not invincible. And I have noticed for myself that I'm soon to be 65, as I keep mentioning, because I cannot believe it, that I'm getting older. And I have been very active. I'm very healthy. I've just been very blessed with good health. I had a complete lifestyle change 14 years ago. I got healthy, no longer drink. I don't smoke. I don't drink. I don't do drugs. I'm on no medications. I'm just very blessed. You know, some of it's just genetics and what have you. I'm just very blessed with good health. And, but I mean, you can't stop Father Time, right? And so my wife, we went to the National Silver Knights game the other day. And as I was walking back to my seat, I had gone up to get a drink or whatever I did, a Coke or use the restroom, whatever it was. I walked back to my seat and my wife was cracking up laughing. And she's just looking at me and she's laughing. And my wife is a complete different personality from I am. So for her to be outwardly laughing, I'm like, what is so funny? She goes, I was just watching you. She goes, you were walking down the stairs like an old man. I went, what? And anybody who knows me, I walk fast, I talk fast. That's why I'm a radio guy, right? I walk fast, I talk fast. She goes, you were like the way I was like, holding the railing. I will admit, I was very cold that night, and I didn't bring a sweatshirt, and it was a cool night, and the wind was blowing. And she goes, you were walking so slow down the stairs, very gingerly, and I was holding the railing, and I went, oh my God, no! So, anyways, that you know, you just have to laugh at yourself, but you can't run from Father Time. So I'm very happy to have that done. And shout out to Perry Cataldo from the Perry Cataldo Show here on WSMN, airs every Tuesday 8 a.m. to 9 a.m. for all his assistance and help through that. So if you do need some help, listen to the show, reach out, go to the website, and you can get information from Perry. You're listening to Nashua News with me, your host, Paul G. Bergeron. It is Tuesday, August 4th. In a couple of minutes, we're going to have Senator Scott Brown running for the United States Senate for the vacated seat of Senator Jeanne Shaheen. A couple other things, excuse me, as I'm clearing my throat. What else? Oh, the Nashua Silver Knights. So the Nashua Silver Knights, of which we've talked about often, had Tom King on a few times and had Cam Cook from the Nashua Silver Knights. Their season is wrapping up this week. There's only four games left in the season. But if you said, oh, I want to go to a Silver Knights game, it's a summer collegiate team. I want to go to a Silver Knights game. Well, if you wanted to go to a Silver Knights game, you're down to two. They have four games left, and they are playing this Thursday at 6 o'clock first pitch, 6:03 actually, 6 o'clock. And this coming Friday, Friday night fireworks, and that game is also at 6 p.m. So this Thursday, the 6th, and Friday, August 7th. And unfortunately, the Silver Knights have not made the playoffs this year. Looks like they're going to finish fifth. Top four teams make the playoffs. The Silver Knights are currently in fifth place, and just mathematically, it is not possible at this point to make the playoffs. So, unfortunately, once again, it'll be the fourth season the Silver Knights in a row after being six-time world champions. I'm thinking of the Patriots, future collegiate baseball league champions. But they will not be making the playoffs this year. So again, still a fun time, great time. Was there on Sunday. Had a ball. My whole family was there: kids, grandkids, son-in-law, daughters, son, son's fiance, the whole nine yards. We were all there, and great time. So tickets are available this Thursday night, 6 p.m., and also this coming Friday night, the final Friday night fireworks. And again, those dates are, if you're listening to this, that is the August 6th Thursday, August 7th. All right, what else did I want to rant on? So we did have the RPAC meetings up in Concord. I am on the Realtor Political Action Committee board, where we interview all the Senate we invite all the New Hampshire Senate candidates. We also invite all the sitting New Hampshire state senators. And that was very interesting. Four full days back to, this is a volunteer thing I'm doing, me and a bunch of other people, not just me. Four full days up in Concord, New Hampshire, in a conference room. Now, I will say they do feed us well. We're not paid for this. It is volunteer. They do feed us well and everything else, but it's for a full days, getting there at 8:30 in the morning, and we're there till about 5 in a conference room, and just one after the other, 45 minutes with each candidate, you know, this candidate, that candidate, this senator, this candidate for the seat. Very interesting. Laura Tulersky, who is a state representative who's running for Cindy Rosenwald's seat, she did come in and did a fantastic job. Senator Kevin Avard also came in. He is currently a senator as well here representing Nashua and some of the surrounding towns. And then Carol Roy came in, who is running against Senator Avard, and she is from Hollis. And they, at least our Nashua people, The three of them represent, or greater Nashua, I shouldn't say, should say greater Nashua, because the Avard seat is three wards in Nashua, and then some of the surrounding towns, Hollis and Brookline and Mason and New Ipswich. And so it's a very, very different, and that's one of the things, that's one of the things that's just so interesting, is how very different all of our, those two Senate, New Hampshire or Nashua Senate seats are very different. One of the seats, that's currently a Senator Rosenwald's seat is all of Nashua wards, you know, like six or seven Nashua wards. But the seat that Senator Avard holds, it has three Nashua wards, of which Ward 1, where I live, Senator Avard is actually my senator, representing my ward, but they again also have the town, so it's very different. It's a very different different representation that you have to provide, because the folks in the towns, oh my gosh, in a small state like New Hampshire, you really find out how so very different people think and what have you. So we have people who I'm just going to give a quick thumbs up to Ryan from Scott Brown's office that I'm acknowledging his email. And yeah, so very different how those seats are. All right, my phone is ringing. And we are going to go to our guest here today is Scott Brown, former United States Senator. And Senator Brown is running against John E. Sununu in the September 8th primary here in the state of New Hampshire. And they are running for the seat that is being vacated by Senator Gene Shaheen, who served, I think, three terms, which is a lot of terms. But anyway, Senator Shaheen is giving up that seat. And so we have two very well-qualified candidates, both former United States senators running for the seat. Again, the primary is on September 8th, which is the day after Labor Day, I believe, so fast approaching. And I want to welcome Senator Brown to the show this morning.
5: Oh, it's good to be on again. I appreciate it. And yeah, it's 35 days and counting. So yeah, let the games begin.
9: Yeah, I mean, it is. I was saying earlier, you know, while I was waiting for you to come on and kind of covering some Nashua news headlines and things, it's a funny time of the year, because I know myself, I mean, like everybody, we're trying to, and you're over on the seacoast, of course, and I'm sure very busy over there. We're all going to the ocean and the lakes and the mountains and everything else. And so from a running standpoint, Senator Brown, is it hard to gain traction with people, or are you finding that people are very interested in not only your campaign, but the primary itself on September 8th?
5: Well, we've been at it for now, I think, 16 or 17 months. And so I kind of laughed at a lot of the polls that came out 16, 15, 10, 12, you know, months ago, where people who were not paying attention, they're like, what, there's a primary coming up? But we've noticed it's a very serious uptick of interest. I'll give you a couple of kind of cool examples. I was driving down the highway. I'm not saying I was going over the speed limit, but I definitely was. And this truck pulled up to me, like a, you know, a GMC Sierra, and it points at me, pull over. I'm like, oh gosh, it's a trooper. And I pulled over. I started getting my license and registration. And he says, dude, I'm not a cop. I'm just looking for signs. How many do you got? I go, I got 10. He goes, good, we'll take them. And I need like 20 bumper stickers, because we're all voting for you. So that's, you know, those things happen every single day, 5, 6, 7 a day. So yes, there's definitely an uptick of enthusiasm. And when I'm running, when I'm out and about, even when we had a debate in Hampton about a month ago. You know, when you say John E. Sununu, well, people think it's Chris. The moderator called him Chris. I went to an SEIU meeting last night to try to get an endorsement for the Republican primary, and even the head guy said, well, you know, Chris Sununu just left. I'm going, who's Chris? He's in D.C. as a lobbyist. What do you mean? Oh, John. So, you know, we have to draw that distinction that it's not Chris. It's not the popular governor. It's John, who came out of left field after 20 years of working in D.C. for the, you know, the World Economic Forum and the big banks and Big Pharma and all these other entities. So we've been getting a lot of excitement. And if people want to help, they can go to scottbrown.com.
9: Yeah, I did actually.
10: a while back, I did see a poll that it was a very close margin. It actually was in the margin of error on that particular poll of basically it was like a 5% difference. So definitely, I think it's a lot closer than people have. And I do have a camp in Maine, and I do travel the Seacoast area. You know, I go through 125 through Epping and all that. Yeah. And I'm seeing your signs everywhere.
5: Yeah, listen, we just ordered another 500. I can't keep up. And yeah, we're going out today after I get here done with you. I have people calling every day. And that's the beauty. I'll give you just one other example. These things are important. So we did the debate and there were probably 300 people there. And after it was over, he kind of stormed out of there and I didn't. I waited and met.

0: And you know, a couple of things that you pointed out, that we're two, you know, good men, which we are, you know, there's no doubt about it. We're two men who have a lot of experience. But I think the thing that people need to understand are three things that really separate me from John and Chris. I'm the only one with any military experience. I served over almost 40 years, you know, like a few months shy, retiring as a colonel. The last 4 years were at the Pentagon. That's number one. I'm the only person with any diplomatic experience, serving as ambassador in New Zealand, Cook, Niue, Samoa, and our interest in Antarctica, dealing with China and trade deals and tragedies there every day. And then I'm the only guy in this race who's a grandfather. And what does that mean? And why is that important? It means that I'm the only one that is dealing right now with the struggles of young families, my family, to do certain things, whether it's childcare, pay for food, gas. You know, inflation is affecting their everyday decisions that they're making, and I'm intimately involved in those things, and they're not. And if those things matter, then I would ask for, you know, your consideration.
1: Yeah, I couldn't agree with you more on that. And actually, one of my questions is, you know, how do we address like inflation and the high cost of living for New Hampshire families here right now? I know I had mentioned I'm a realtor, as we've talked about before, and I know your wife is a realtor as well over on the Seacoast, and you did real estate, some real estate law in the past. And so we have a connection through that. But we interviewed a lot of the state Senate candidates through the New Hampshire Association of Realtors. And, you know, we're just talking about how hard it is for young families, the price of a home and just inflation as all, you know, everything else. Like my natural gas bill at our house is like 100. And we even it out through the year. So you don't have the super low bill in the summertime. Yeah. And then in the winter, you get the $400 or $500 bill or whatever it is.
0: Yep.
1: But now, but like it just came. My wife says, I think something's wrong. I'm like, what? She says it could. But usually we paid, you know, maybe around 100. And I think the bill now is like $160 a month. And you know, our grocery prices, as you know, are through the roof, etc. It's just like how do we address inflation and you know, the high cost of goods right now and gas, you know, gas prices, etc. For, you know, not only young families but for seniors as well, as I just talked about. And well, I want to do talk about Medicare, but how do we address the high cost of living right now? Because even though the younger people may, you know, we make, you know, at times we think make such wonderful money, their expenses or our expenses are just so high.
0: Yeah, well, first of all, I think you need to take it in its totality over the last period of time. And you know, when President Biden was there, inflation was much, much higher. Gas prices, much higher. Energy prices, much higher. Food prices, much higher. Eggs were like $5-6 a dozen. Then President Trump came in. He brought things down, you know, obviously to a nice, reasonable level. Things are going along. Then there was a decision to go to Iran and make sure they didn't have a nuclear weapon. So as I'm traveling around, people say, you know what, I'll sacrifice that time to make sure there's stability in the Middle East and stability in the world by making sure Iran doesn't have a nuclear weapon. You know, I'm willing to do that. Then others are saying, I just can't afford it. While I support it, I just can't afford it because I'm having to decide whether to send my kid to summer camp or you know, not have a babysitter so I can go to work or, you know, cut down on certain types of food. And so that's the dichotomy. Those are the two basic camps out there. And a few things we can do, obviously, with regard to the inflation, we can stop, you know, and stop this war and get it finished. You know, I thought the president did the right thing getting, you know, involved when they said they didn't, you know, they had enough nuclear material to build 11 nuclear weapons. And, you know, they were the big bully in the region forever. And presidents have wanted to do this forever. But I believe he's extended too many olive branches. He's either got to get the job done or not. And our allies, quite frankly, I'm disappointed with the NATO allies who basically are picking and choosing when they're going to help and how they're going to help. I think that's wrong. So one of the things that's contributing is the war. Now, I do all the shopping. Market basket eggs are 99 cents. You know, a gallon of milk's like $2.69. So, you know, some things have gone down, but our energy costs are delivered. You know, because our present delegation cut off the pipeline opportunities that we have to get natural gas and other energy to us. Now, the Jones Act is something that the president has put aside for a little bit that allows, you know, vessels, foreign vessels to come into our ports. That's one thing. I would move to make that permanent and modernize it so we can have foreign vessels coming into our ports and delivering our natural gas and other energy needs. That's number one. Number two, I went to the nuclear power plant, Seabrook Nuclear Power Plant. Now they're in great shape. I was very, very impressed.

0: Preston, we have an opportunity to put these small nuclear power modules right next to it at a much lower cost. The governor's looking at it, and using the spent rods that we're storing there now, we could power ourselves in our area for another 75 to 100 years, is what they're telling me, just on those small modifications. So there are things that are happening in terms of the energy delivery and the inflation, but job creation, energy production, and a lot of those things lead to inflation, and we have to make sure we keep the economy moving as well.
1: You're listening to Nashua News with me, your host, Paul G. Bergeron. My guest today is Scott Brown. He is running for the United States Senate in the September 8th primary, and it is for the vacant seat of Jeanne Shaheen, or soon-to-be vacant seat for Jeanne Shaheen. I did want to touch base, since we're talking about inflation and thing. What is your thoughts on the tariffs, that the on-again, off-again tariffs and things and all that, especially our partners in Canada? So back to... And it's hard to really gauge. I've heard some things where the Canadian visitors aren't coming down to New Hampshire or buying goods, and then others say it hasn't really had as major impact as we thought. So what is your thoughts on that?
0: Well, I'm the only person in this race who's done any type of trade deal. I did the Kiwi Act with New Zealand. It's something they tried to get for 40 years. I did it in 6 months. And, I understand the fact that the president is saying, hey, by the way, country X, if you're charging us a 90% tariff and we're letting you in at a 4, 5, or 7% tariff, how is that fair? So I'm asking your listeners, how is that fair that, when we go into other countries, we either don't have access, like in the EU and other certain countries, or with Japan with cars, they flood their cars here at a very low tariff rate, yet it's very difficult. You can't even really sell a car in China or get it into China. So why and how is that fair? So I appreciate the fact that he's looking at previous trade deals and renegotiating them. I think that's appropriate. It makes sense because times change. But let's take Canada. Canada is one of our strongest friends and allies and neighbors. And I agree that if they're going to charge X and Y for milk and cheese and butter, then we should have the same tariff protections. If they're at 10%, we should be at 10%. How is that wrong? The thing that I disagree with the president on is the constant berating and belittling of our dear friends. And I used to go to Canada all the time. I have a lot of friends up there. And, I love their sport teams, not as much as ours, obviously. But, to think that we're going to make them the 41st state and, we're not going to connect a bridge that we've been working on for years and years, I think steps over the boundaries. And that's the difference between John and me. John got President Trump's endorsement. I didn't. And I didn't because I say things like that. I call balls and strikes. I say when he's doing well, and I say when I think he's crossed that line. And John can't do that. And Chris just hates him anyway. He's not going to support anything the president does. And that's at a detriment of our country and our state, for sure.
1: We've been seeing that through Canadians coming down, and certainly they've been just great trade partners for the state of New Hampshire in here, and so certainly I one of my questions was about that, is whether you can other people where you served in the Trump administration, whether you could disagree with the president or not, and you just answered that question. There are times where you certainly would support the president, but then there's other times, as you pointed out, where you don't.
0: Well, thanks for bringing that up, because if you look at the resumes and who's supporting who in this race, now if you look at John, he's got the NRSC, which is a National Republican Senatorial Committee. He's got the Senate Leadership Fund. He's got AFP and Turning Point and all these outside groups. And then you got Chris Pappas. It's a litany of who's who, who's going to buy you off. They're all bought and paid for. They've given him millions of dollars, and do you think in reality, and I don't have anybody, all these special interests are supporting these people. My only special interest is the people of New Hampshire, because do you think for 1 second that when a bill comes, for example, Chris Pappas with Amazon, he married the lobbyist who is with Amazon, he voted on a ton of bills. You think that when Amazon or all these groups that have paid and bought them for their elections, a bill comes up, they're going to take care of New Hampshire? No, they're going to take care of those special interests. See, I don't need to do that. So if you want another reason to vote for the only independent candidate. That's me. So when you say hi, my only interest is to take care of the people of New Hampshire. Well, that's not really true, you know.
1: So you did mention over at the Seacoast, how are things? Just I know you play in some bands and are playing the bands, and you live over in Rye on the Seacoast. Just from an observation standpoint, is things seem to be cooking over in the Hampton Rye area as far as the crowds and people out there, quite frankly, spending money, which is good for our economy.
0: Yeah. Listen, I had five performances in 8 days with the band. It's my only outlet, but quite frankly, people enjoy it, and they ultimately come up to me and say, hey, I didn't know you had a band, I'm voting for you. Almost like Bill Clinton. I remember him being on Arsenio Hall playing his saxophone, you know. People kind of dig it, and they're really intrigued by it. But yeah, my wife and I spent our 40th anniversary down at Hampton Beach for the weekend, and I asked a lot of the people that I know, because I've been going there since I was like born. It's where my mom and dad met 60 something years ago. That's actually, oh my God, 68 years ago. And they said, yeah, listen, it's sporadic. The weather has been hurting more. And quite frankly, you know, they've had a couple of shootings down at Hampton Beach, which is highly unusual. And that's, people are second guessing. So they'll maybe head into Portsmouth. But Portsmouth is booming. You can't find a parking spot. Hampton Beach is every time I go down there, and I'm down there a lot, it's still booming. But once again, it's important to make sure, if we're going to argue with our neighbors, you know, up north or down south, we need to do it respectfully, and I don't think that's happening. And that's one of the reasons that, quite frankly, I think I'm the better candidate, because I'm going to call balls and strikes. These other guys can't. You know, they can't or they won't. And if you want somebody truly independent, then, you know, I would ask that you consider me.
1: Before you had come on, I was talking about... So I just turned, we have something, well, my wife and I just celebrated our 40th anniversary, so that's
0: good.
1: Get out, you're not that old. Just celebrated our 40th anniversary, which is crazy, but I've talked often because a gentleman right before I does my show is every Tuesday, he does the show on Medicare and Medicaid. So I just just signed up, actually. So August 1st, my wife and I are born
0: Me too.
1: My wife and I are born 2 weeks apart from each other, so we just signed up for Medicare. And parts A, part B, and D, and bought the supplemental. So one of my questions is about that is, how would you protect and Social Security for me? And again, my wife and I are very blessed. So but Social Security for us is a big piece of our retirement, as it is for many families and many people approaching, you know, our age. And my wife is actually retired and collecting Social Security, but we just signed up for Medicare A, B, and D. And then you're surprised, you know, at least I was a little bit, that you do have to have a supplemental plan, which, you know, is an option, and that's fine. I mean, so we've done all that, but how are we going to protect going forward Social Security with the aging population and or Medicare rates as they continue to go up for people?
0: Well, you mentioned Medicaid too. I think that's important to note that anyone who's entitled to Medicaid should get it. We all know people who are just, you know, not doing well, and they need that there. And my concern with that is we want to make sure that people who are there and who are eligible for it get it. And those who are not eligible but are on there should not be there. So I want to make sure that there's a good check and balance there. Excuse me. When it comes to Medicare, yes, I'm on Medicare as well. I find that it has some great strengths and some challenges. So I'm with you. I'm the same type of thing. And a lot of the problems that people are finding when I speak to doctors and people who are actually going there is the reimbursement rates for doctors, and they're finding that those rates are not competitive. For example, I just had my knee replaced, and I 4 months ago in a I talked to my doctor, says, so, you know, God, you do so many of these. How are you doing? I mean, you must be like the number one producer in this office. He says, no, I get like $1,500 a leg. And it's the reimbursement rates are terrible. The government keeps squeezing and squeezing and squeezing. And yet they'll give, you know, for some other things, they give, you know, too much money. So I think it's important to go in there, you know, just internally within, you know, the Medicare program, and see, okay, what are the reimbursement rates happening? How are they happening not only there but in the hospitals? You know, is there fairness? Is there enough equity? Do we need to go in there and make that important? Because a lot of the struggles that our hospitals and doctors are having are relating to the reimbursement rates, obviously. And we need to, there is an aging workforce. You're absolutely right. That's why we need to get more younger people, certainly in the system, not only for that, but more importantly for Social Security. You know, we're living longer. We're you know, the program was developed when we had a shorter lifespan. And one of the biggest challenges right now is that, you know, the workforce is dwindling. And so there's more people taking that money versus going into that and giving the support that it actually needs to continue. I'm hopeful, as I did with the post office when we had that issue fixed, and then Harry Reid didn't do it because I was up for re-election. We had it fixed. We worked on it for months, and we had an ability to make sure that they were not losing $5-6 billion a year like they were when I was there. It's the same thing with Social Security, to put good people on there and to get in there and really see how we can fix it. Is there a mechanism to have people like Jeff Bezos and Elon Musk and others not get their Social Security, give them a one-time buyout or check, create a piece of legislation that allows them to check a box to put it back into the system? Are the people that feel that they really don't want it and they want to philanthropically give it to, you know, back into the system to make it stronger? You know, yeah, that's something I'd like to look at, certainly. But I did an interview last night with an entity that's thinking of endorsing me, and they said, well, let's just, you know, lift the cap and let's just do this and let's do that. I said, listen, that's not going to pass. That's not reality. If you're going to look to do anything with Social Security, you're going to have to get everybody in the same room and hammer it out together. So everybody's interests are protected and addressed properly, because everyone has a different state, a different constituency. So I want to be part of that solution. I'm not going to promise you that, you know, things are going to happen right away, but I guarantee you that I'm a plodder. I like to plod away like a plow horse and get things done slowly but surely. And I promise I will make sure that we ensure that our seniors, you know, have that safety net because they need it.
1: You're listening to National News. My guest today is Scott Brown, running for the United States Senate. And the primary is the day after Labor Day on September 8th. I appreciate that response because it's something like myself. So, you know, as you know from the real estate industry, I am self-employed. I, you know, had to purchase my own insurance in the marketplace and happily. And I don't want to be 65 that I can go on Medicare. But I mean, I'm sitting, it is when they say kitchen table questions. My wife and I have sat around the kitchen table more and more because I want to, you know, make sure she's on board with what we're doing and saying, so this is what it's going to be. This is the Medicare. This is how much this is going to cost. Now we're going to buy the supplemental plan. And then this is what my Social, so I'm going to delay my Social Security to my full retirement age for me is 67. So I'm going to delay mine because if something happens to me, she'd get the higher check and everything else. Yep. And that's what people are doing when you're sitting there, because it's, you know, as much many of our realtor colleagues stay in the business till like 85, I don't see myself doing that. And the business has changed a lot, but I do want to obviously retire and enjoy. But also you want to make sure that, you know, we have adequate coverage, but we also want to make sure that I haven't retired too soon because of, you know, all these high costs and things that are affecting not only younger people, but certainly with the challenge they have, but, you know, folks who are, you know, facing retirement, but not knowing if you're going to live. You know, do I live like to my dad at 77 years old, or do I live like my dad's aunt who lived 104? That's the piece we don't know.
0: Well, you know, it's interesting we're having this conversation because, you know, you listen to Chris Pappas and he's criticizing, you know, in this instance, John, but he doesn't have any answers. You know, he just says, oh, well, you know, we're trying to get it. Okay, Chris, then what's your solution? Like, what's your answer? And then John, you know, he's talked about privatizing and doing other things, which, you know, respectfully, I don't think work. But that's I can't think kind of the difference. I've been on those task forces. Remember, I'm the guy that passed the insider trading bill within a very short time of being in the U.S. Senate. We only had 41 senators. John was there when there was a majority. And, you know, what did he do? He did the, you know, our White Mountain National Forest bill and some other things. But And Chris, what has he done, you know, besides some post office and namings? You know, it's about, and it's important to go down there and vote. But listen, my number one job, and it always has been, is to protect the interests of the people that I represent. And I've done it before. And I'll just share this one quick story. I don't know what our time is, but, you know, 16 years ago, I gave a soldier who I visited at Walter Reed my word that I would always be there for him, no matter what. He lost a leg and his arm was mangled. And so 16 years later, last summer, his mom tracked down my daughter's mother-in-law, Scott Brown. We need Scott Brown right now. And so I got involved. He was in a law school and he was getting kicked out because they didn't give him any accommodations because he was, you know, disabled. So Silver Star, Purple Heart recipient, war hero, conservative, and they were busting his chops. So I got involved and it took months to finally get it after I had to cajole and threaten and use my diplomatic skills to get this kid reimbursed. Well, you know, last month I wrote his letter of recommendation to the bar. And now he's an assistant district attorney in Worcester. So when I give you my word, it's gold. And if I don't have the answer, I'm going to work with you to find the answer. I'm not going to give you lip service like a lot of these other politicians do. And that's just who I am. And I'm hopeful that that means something to people who are listening.
1: We actually interviewed a candidate for the New Hampshire Senate, and we were just so and when we got done, you know, going through the list of all the people that were running, so many people mentioned, we were most impressed with one of the people, because when we asked a question, they just, you know, people just went on and on sometimes, and it's like they don't really understand the question. And she said, "I really don't know that much about it, but I'm willing to learn from you folks. So what are you most concerned about?" And I was just like, everyone went, yeah. "Wow, what a breath of fresh air," you know.
0: No, it's true.
1: In the real estate business, that we do that all the time. It's like when something comes up on a home or, you know, whatever, it's just like, I was taught that very well by a realtor many years ago who was younger than I am now, but I thought he was really old when I was a young agent. And he said to me, I was babbling about something, and he said, "It's okay to say I don't know, but let's find somebody who does." And I always, I always pass that on. So
0: that's why I surround myself with people who actually know more than I do.
1: I do want to shout out, we only have a couple minutes left. I do want to shout out your staff. Ryan has been great to work with. And I did mention at the beginning of the show, I've reached out to many candidates and people that are running for office. And, you know, some replied back and said, "Oh, we're looking forward to, you know, getting on your show. We'll work with our schedules." But I'm just so surprised on how many people just plain old don't respond whatsoever. And your staff has been great. And I do appreciate them responding. And I do appreciate you coming on the show. Nashua is the second largest city in the state. And I'm just surprised that people wouldn't want to come on, not just my show, but other shows here on the station as well. But
0: well, we've been going door to door in Nashua, and we've been getting a great response. We were there this past weekend, and we're going to spend a ton of time because it is the second largest city, and people do care, and it matters. So I've had some nice times. I enjoyed the you know, a couple of the parades you had during the colder months, and it was a lot of fun. I think it was one of the Christmas strolls or whatever.
1: So if people wanted to get a hold of you, how do they get a hold of your staff, you or your staff, or events coming up?
0: Sorry to interrupt. Yeah, listen, we're doing some events. We're doing something in Nashua in a week. But you can go to scottbrown.com. Really appreciate if people want to support us financially. There's a link there if you want to sign, or you just want to have a question. You know, just put it in there, and as you know, we usually get back right away. That's our job. So
1: great. Well, I want to thank you so much, Senator, for coming on, and best of luck in the campaign, maybe before the primary. Do you find that people know when the primary is when you're out and about? You know, I'm sure a lot of people do who are connected, but other people go, "Wait, when is it? November?"
0: Yeah, they're starting to pay attention. That's why we're pointing it out, almost, you know, throwing it in their faces. Hey, by the way, you know, don't forget.
1: Exactly.
0: Yeah.
1: Well, I want to thank you so much for coming on. Go to scottbrown.com for more information, and best of luck going forward. And hopefully I'll see you on the campaign trail in the next month or so.
0: I hope so. Thank you. Let's get on again. Thank you, everybody. Have a great week. Bye-bye.
1: You did the same. Thank you so much. And that was my interview today this morning on Nashua News with Senator Scott Brown. He is running for the United States Senate versus John E. Sununu in the September 8th primary, as we said. We will be having more guests going forward here on Nashua News. So if you are listening to the show, you know somebody that wants to come on, whether it's for the September 8th primary or going forward, we are going to go all candidates all the time going forward with a little Tom King thrown in. Little Tom King thrown in for some sports to not just be politics. Have a wonderful day, and we will see you next week on Tuesday at 8 a.m. for Nashua News with Paul G. Bergeron. Have a great week.

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1: 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I've run 15 marathons and have performed hundreds of run gait analysis over the years. Running can be a great form of exercise, but you have to run 35 miles to burn 1 pound of fat. Running injuries are surprisingly common. Studies show that 50 to 80% of recreational runners experience injuries annually, often to overuse or repetitive strain. It is estimated that 25% of all runners are currently injured. You understand it's not the same 25% all the time. They kind of take turns getting hurt. Injured runners come in all the time and ask, "What am I doing wrong?" 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Here are 6 factors proven by research to avoid injuries. 1. Gradually increase mileage. 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
4: 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Be sure to like us on Facebook and you'll get notified of our live shows and upcoming guests. And of course, we're always looking for interesting guests. And if you're sitting next to me at maybe an establishment or at the gym or wherever, any place, you could be on the show, which is exactly how our guest is landed up today. Actually, both of our guests today, they were sitting next to me at, of course, a community, the music school. 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Carrie, how are you? Let's do a mic check.
5: I am great.
4: All right.
5: Nice coming up. Good.
4: Try it again.
5: We sounded good?
4: No.
5: Good?
4: Yep, you're good.
5: Are we there?
4: You are.
5: We're
4: there.
5: We're on. Thanks for having us, Julie.
4: Oh, you are a
5: Wonderful
4: party. You are
5: the
4: WSMN Wicked Healthy Radio party favor, as we say in Massachusetts. But when I'm here on the radio, party favor.
5: Exactly.
4: I have to work it. That's right, pocket. And very nice that you wore your Silver Knights shirt, because we're going to be talking about the Silver Knights again, because I love talking about the Silver Knights.
5: NSK.
4: Yes. And you brought with you, or we now have with us, Annabelle. They call her Annie Hilton.
5: We call her Annie.
4: And we have the singer here. Yes, and so you were also at the sitting at the community music school event with Carrie, and I found out that you were actually part of the Silver Knights host mom
5: That's right.
4: group. So I thought, well, first we had Joyce Powell on a couple weeks ago, who told us all about hosting one of the student athletes, and she actually has two students at her house, and I bet apparently it's going very well for her and also for the Silver Knights. We'll talk about that after. And I was just wondering how it's going for you, because this is your first time.
5: This is definitely my first time.
4: Okay.
5: And it's been so fun.
4: Is it?
5: Yes.
4: So who's your kid?
5: His name is Bryce McDonald. He's from
4: McClellan.
5: South Africa.
4: McDonald, not related to the McDonald's.
5: McClellan. Oh, I'm sorry.
4: Did you get it wrong? Oh, that's hilarious.
6: Bryce, forgive us. Okay.
5: Sorry about that,
6: I gave
5: Bryce.
6: Her a margarita before she came on.
4: Okay,
6: sorry.
4: That's hilarious.
5: That's funny.
4: Now we know why you're here.
5: No, he's such a nice kid. He's 20 years old, very polite, very gentle. Except if you see his picture as a pitcher.
4: Oh, I know. They got the cards out there.
5: Oh, wow. He looks mean.
4: Oh, my goodness.
5: But he's a very nice kid to host.
4: Oh, my goodness. So how did you get I don't know, roped into it or chosen or suggested. I don't even know what the word is.
5: That would be Joyce Powell.
4: Joyce Powell, who was your friend.
6: Yeah. Lassoed.
5: I mean, actually, she's still my friend.
6: Giddy up.
5: I knew her through business, and she retired and took on this role with the Silver Knights.
4: She did.
5: To head up the hosting group. And she's been amazing at it. I learned at the last game that they have a new player coming in. She learned of it the day he arrived. And the team said, could you please find him a place to live? She found a host the same day.
4: Oh, my goodness.
5: So she's amazing.
4: That's amazing.
5: And when she can do that, you know she can talk her friend into doing this.
6: Really?
4: So now what did you have to do? So she told us a lot about, you know, this, what you need to have. For, let me just make sure I have this right. Correct. So you need to have, they need to have their own bedroom.
5: Right.
4: A bathroom that's just available. It doesn't have to be dedicated bathroom to them. They have to have a parking spot.
5: Well, in this case, no parking spot because no car.
4: Oh, he doesn't have a car. That's true.
6: One of the benefits of Annie is that she is so close to the stadium that he can walk.
5: Yeah,
6: she
5: it's a block.
6: That close.
4: Oh.
6: And that was a big draw. I mean, they were kind of fighting over her.
4: Okay. They were fighting over her. Oh, that's great.
6: They were. They were like, oh, wow.
4: Oh,
6: this is amazing.
4: That's
6: so you
4: terrific.
6: Have to admit, that was a big draw
5: yeah.
6: for her alone. She is in huge demand. Huge. They're lined up for next year.
4: Oh, I'm sure you are. Oh, my goodness. So, and food in the refrigerator.
5: Well, actually, you're not even required to feed them every day.
4: Okay.
5: You're required to have the bedroom, as you say. Mm-hmm. You're required to have a bathroom that's available to them. You're required to have breakfast food available for them to cook.
4: Okay.
5: So I was able to talk to him before he came, and he said he likes bacon and eggs. So there's always bacon and eggs in my refrigerator, which was there anyway. I mean, sometimes he cooks, sometimes he doesn't cook. Mm-hmm. You know, it's just, I see him very little, as it turns out, because
6: Annie, tell him about the schedule.
5: Keep them so busy. They work 6 days a week. They're off one day.
4: No kidding.
5: And, I mean, during that one day, they can do whatever they want. But lately, I learned, for the last 2 weeks, I think, they have been hosting camps.
4: That's right, with my grandbabies. The grand boys are at the camp.
6: Awesome.
4: That's right.
6: Oh, so cool.
4: So I think they know Bryce. They
5: the kids
4: love it.
5: Love these players.
4: Yeah, they do.
5: They think they're gods, you know. But it's good for the players, too, because it gives them a chance to get into coaching and helping the young people. Of course, they sign autographs for them,
4: they
5: too.
4: They do. And the kids love getting the autographs, and they love giving the autographs. Oh, my goodness. The boys they went last year for 1 week, and this
6: so
4: week
6: cute.
4: It was two weeks. All the gear, they've got to have, you know, the merch. They've got to have the merch.
6: Absolutely.
4: Right. Yes.
6: And they do have it.
4: Yes.
6: It's pretty awesome.
5: But what that meant for the players is they have to get up like 7 o'clock in the morning.
4: That's right.
5: Go coach. They might get an hour break somewhere in there during the day. And then they've got to go to their game that night.
4: That night. That's right.
5: Either at home or sometimes away. And then there's a bus ride.
6: And you have said to me, literally, I really don't see him.
4: Yeah.
6: I mean, like, I have to make almost an appointment. Okay. Well, I mean, during.
4: He know. Has a phone. You text.
6: Yeah.
4: Or you'll be home.
5: We
4: yeah.
5: do. We text.
4: Oh, we text.
6: The way of the world.
4: When are you coming home? Do you need anything? Oh, my goodness. And you must know his parents.
5: I don't know them, but we did meet on Skype.
4: Okay.
5: His dad is the only part of the family that I met.
4: Okay. Because that's what Joyce was saying, that you do get to meet and be part of, I mean, if it's more local, obviously,
5: yes.
4: their family. So you are his family.
5: Well, yes.
6: Because
5: he's from South Africa.
4: Yeah.
5: And when we were on that initial phone call with his dad, getting to know each other.
4: Yeah.
5: I said to Bryce, well, do you feel like you're, I mean, because I thought he was in college already, which it turns out he's not.
4: Oh, my goodness.
5: He will enter college when this season is over. But as of now, he hadn't been to the United States until he came. He had applied to colleges but wasn't in one. And I said, do you think you're going to get homesick? And he went, nope.
4: That's a great question, because I wonder about that.
5: His dad kind of chuckled and said, okay.
6: It's an adventure, and he's ready.
5: And he is. And but he talks to them a lot by phone.
4: Oh, he does. Yeah. Okay. So do you think he got homesick?
5: I don't think so.
4: I think it's a big cultural difference.
5: Well, I think so. Not maybe as much as we would think.
4: Okay.
5: Because, I mean, it's not like when I go to the grocery store and take him with me, mm-hmm. which I've done a couple of times. It's not like he's, oh, my God, look at all these choices.
4: Yeah.
5: No, okay. They're used to that.
4: Okay.
5: Yeah.
4: All right.
5: So it's not as much culture shock as we might have thought. Mm-hmm. But I
6: plus
5: don't know.
6: They're so busy.
5: I haven't had a chance to talk to him about all those things.
4: Oh, wow. So where's he going to college?
5: He's going to, I'm going to forget the name of
6: Fisher.
5: This place. Thank you.
4: Oh.
5: Fisher in
6: Wellesley.
5: Boston.
4: Yeah,
5: in Boston,
4: He actually hasn't
5: fully decided.
4: Okay.
5: But he thinks that's the route he's going. He has several choices, as it turns out.
4: Okay.
5: So that's a nice deal.
4: So he'll
5: him.
4: Be around.
6: That's great.
4: So
5: he will, but yeah. he has to take 4 weeks after the season is over and go home and work out his student visa, because he's on some other kind of visa now.
4: The Silver Knights visa that you can for 2 months. And no, I don't know. I made that up.
6: Yeah. I like it, Julie. Hey, let's see if we can't get that.
5: Yeah. Sounds perfect. Yes.
6: Good. All right.
4: You can't. The Cam visa.
6: Julie Rutkowski visa.
4: Yeah, that's
6: for
4: right.
6: kids. Cool.
4: For kids,
6: done.
4: Not quite in college yet. Wow. So how are the Silver Knights doing?
5: Well, actually, I just looked up their stats before I came today. They are 20, I'm going to forget exactly. I think they're 21 out of 25.
4: Okay.
5: 25 out of 21. Those are the home games, I
4: All
5: think.
4: Right. Okay.
5: So they're not doing as well as they would like.
6: No.
4: They were doing 50-50 a couple weeks ago. So
5: well, yeah. They might be pretty close to that.
4: Okay.
6: Friday night was a loss.
4: It was.
6: Yeah, almost the Worcester, whatever,
4: the bees.
6: Boogeyman. Or
4: the, I think it's the
6: Worcester.
4: Isn't it the bees
6: no.
4: of the Worcester? No?
5: No. No, Worcester is not the bees.
6: It's something else.
4: PJ, if you're listening, or Big Grasshopper, if you're listening.
6: Yeah.
4: What's the Worcester
6: Big
4: team?
6: Grasshopper.
4: Yeah.
6: Get in there with
4: get
6: that.
4: In there
6: the
4: with
6: Worcester the... Boogeyman or something. Yes. I don't know. Whatever.
4: Yeah.
6: So they did lose.
4: They did.
6: Ooh. They have a tendency, as I've watched, you know, they start out pretty strongly.
4: I know.
6: But Cam then they just... have a tendency to just kind
4: of
6: like.
4: Because a lot, some of the kids get drafted to go to different colleges, and so then they have to leave.
6: Yeah.
4: Yeah, in the middle of the season.
6: I didn't realize that.
4: You did not know that.
6: That's
4: because you should listen when Cam's on the radio. I'll let you know.
6: Oops.
4: He gave us the whole rundown for that.
6: Oh,
4: yeah.
6: Did he? I love
4: yeah,
6: Kiki.
4: That's what happens. Isn't that he great?
6: He is awesome.
4: Yeah.
6: I have to say. He really
4: he,
6: is amazing.
4: He looks and lives the part
6: oh,
4: as the
6: does.
4: General manager. Yeah, he's great.
6: He does.
4: Uh-huh. Yep. So shout out to Cam. You're doing a great
6: yeah.
4: job.
6: Cam, you're amazing.
4: And but we are the
5: Worcester Bravehearts.
4: The Bravehearts. Yes. Thank you.
6: Boogeyman.
4: Exactly. The Boogeyman. Yes. And but Nashua is the third highest attendance in the league they're in, which is the Futures League. So they have third highest attendance. So Nash, you know, folks in Nashua and the surrounding towns really do love their Silver Knights, no matter
6: Good.
4: How they're doing. So folks are there.
6: I'd love to see more attendance them.
4: Yeah. Well,
6: I really would, Julie.
4: Yeah, that's true.
6: But, because think about it. I mean, it's such a great venue for parents and kids. And my gosh, there's nothing they don't have. Mm-hmm. Hot dogs are phenomenal.
4: The hot dogs, those the burgers are amazing.
6: Oh,
4: yeah.
6: Wow.
4: Yeah. Tuesday, Thursday is what?
6: And
4: is what? Tuesday, Thursday. Come
6: tell
4: on.
6: Me what it is. Because I don't think I
5: I don't remember.
4: It's half price beers.
5: Oh,
6: that's
4: Tuesday,
6: important.
4: Thursday's half price.
6: I don't
4: beer.
6: Drink beer, so that's my excuse. Sorry. Okay.
5: Half price wine.
6: Do they have wine?
5: Would make it different
6: Where's the
5: to
6: wine?
5: Me?
4: I don't.
6: That I would know.
4: It is not a quintessential
6: Clearly they
4: baseball
6: don't have that
4: food.
6: Day.
4: It's beer and dogs.
6: But and the kids when they go around, after the fireworks.
4: Oh, when they run.
6: I
4: the,
6: have to say those fireworks
4: aren't they
6: are
4: great?
6: Spectacular.
4: Yeah, we were there in the rain.
6: Yes.
4: Did you? Were you there when the it rained that a couple weeks ago on a Friday night? We were
6: missed
4: there
6: it.
4: And
5: missed it.
4: Oh. Oh, it was great. And they thought, oh, they're not going to do the fireworks. Sure enough.
6: And she's got season tickets for two.
4: I heard, because you are a host mom.
6: That's right.
4: Yes. Yeah. What does he call you? Does he call you?
6: Not much.
4: Yeah, it doesn't. She doesn't see him.
5: I mean, I think he calls me Annie, but, you know, when we're chatting.
6: With that accent, Julie.
5: Yeah. It's just him and me.
6: Hello, Annie. It's Louie. Oi, Annie. Oi, is it how are you?
4: That sounds like. Did she just imitate?
6: Kermit. But the accent is so beautiful.
4: Oh.
6: You just want to.
4: Listen to him, Aldi.
5: It is. He's his voice is kind of soft and gentle.
6: It really is. I mean, it's mesmerizing.
4: Oh.
6: I'm like, oh, he's too old for me, but never mind. Okay. But I'll just, could you just
4: he's
6: talk?
4: He's in high school.
6: Talk to me. Talk to me more. Okay, great.
5: That's an interesting question, though, about what he calls me, because since it's only him and me in the house, it's not like he has to get my attention and say, hey, Annie.
4: Yeah.
5: I mean, I think he calls me Annie.
4: Okay.
5: But sometimes there's no need for a name.
4: That's right.
5: You just like, start the conversation.
6: I don't think she's really, I don't think she's really a host, do you?
4: No. No, she's
6: host, I think it's a virtual host gig she's doing.
4: Yeah. I think I asked the same question to Joyce, too. I can't remember what she said. I think they call her Joyce. Yeah. Right. Instead of host mom.
6: No, just, oh, yeah. I'm curious. I was curious about that as well.
4: Oh, that's, do you have other questions Carrie, that you want to ask Annie, your friend?
6: I think it's going so well. I'm just,
4: you're
6: again,
4: all set?
6: I think it's okay. Could I just perhaps have, since I probably can't get him to call me, maybe we could just tape record him.
4: And oh, then, sounding then how his little accent is?
6: Yes. Oh, my goodness.
4: Oh, my goodness.
6: Whisper sweet nothing South African stuff in my ear.
4: And Joyce was saying the kids kind of get together, you know, there's this kind of like the groups is the local kids, and then there's the kids that come from kind of far away.
6: Yes.
4: Yeah. So they take care of each other.
5: Apparently there's a group of them who like golf. So when he gets together on those rare days when he can, they go play golf, I think.
4: Okay.
5: But I was just looking at the schedule, and it looks like after Vermont yesterday, they have today, tomorrow, and the next day off.
4: Yeah.
5: On the 21st, however, there are a couple of players, I think, of the Silver Knights.
4: That's tomorrow,
5: Who are in the All-Star game.
4: Yeah, that's right.
6: Oh.
4: Is Bryce in the All-Star?
5: No.
4: Not yet. Well, it's only a baby. Yeah, I mean,
5: really,
4: baby player.
6: It's strange. I can't quite figure it out. I keep waiting for him. I haven't seen him pitch yet.
4: Yeah.
6: But he's, quote unquote, a relief pitcher. I don't know how the whole team quite works. And
5: I'm not
6: sure
5: on that either.
6: They kind of, one of Joyce's, I think his name is Robbie, something or another. Anyway, he's quite good, and he does play every game. But I noticed that Bryce hasn't quite been in yet, and yet the very first game...
5: Well, he has pitched. We just haven't seen
6: him. Oh, honey, I believe you.
4: Yeah.
6: But what I will say is that the very first game that we went to, I think kids were going that day. I think they might have been still in school. He was signing autographs. I'm like... Annie, where's Bryce? And so we asked around. We asked some of the. I went down to the pitching, whatever they call that thing,
4: the dugout.
6: Well, it's the pitcher's box, I think, sort of. And then the dugout is where the other players are.
4: Okay,
6: that's what we've learned. I don't know. Annie's learned a lot about baseball.
4: I'll ask you both.
6: Oh yeah, yes. All right. Yeah, she's getting good. But anyway, it's just like I'm like, well, where is Bryce? And the guys turn. Oh, he's up in the stadium signing autographs. This is the first game.
4: Oh, that's awesome!
6: What?
4: Yeah.
6: Wow. I mean,
4: so
6: amazing.
4: That's funny because the first game was we actually had my daughter rented one of the boxes.
6: Yes,
4: for her son's birthday, and we had 40 kids there, and the kids. absolutely, well, 40 people. There's probably like 25
6: That's
4: kids.
6: That's amazing.
4: It was the best. And he wants to do it again for his 20th birthday. He was 10. So now he's 20. And my daughter's like, why don't you wait till 21? You can enjoy the beers. Yeah,
6: it's his 20th.
4: Idea. Yes.
6: But he probably thinks he can sneak them in a cooler by then.
4: Well, no, he's only 10. We haven't quite.
6: No. At 20.
4: Oh, at 20, maybe. Yeah.
6: Sorry, no.
4: He hasn't quite figured out the system yet.
6: He'll get there.
4: Yes, he will. Especially if you keep hanging around with these baseball players, I guess. They'll figure it out.
6: How much does it cost to rent one of those things? I was curious.
4: It all depends. The bigger. I think it was like, I don't know, it's per person. You're basically paying for the food. So I want to say it was like $1,500.
6: Okay.
4: Which
6: That's
4: is
6: about what I was thinking.
4: Nothing compared to
6: it's
4: what
6: not.
4: Is. Yeah.
6: Also, I mean, the perspective, the view that you get from up there is amazing.
4: And the kids could not have had any more. And she had all the family over, so we had a big reunion slash ball game.
6: What fun.
4: Yeah, it was really a blast. And so I'm sure Bryce was up there, doing, then when the kids saw the kids walk, the players walking around, they would go run. They all had balls and caps and to have them. So,
5: well, it's interesting too, because I invited my neighbor, who is a single mom, and her 4-year-old. So they came last week, and they were there on a Friday evening. I wanted to make sure, because they get the fireworks.
4: Yeah, you get the fireworks.
5: And I told her in advance that he'll have an opportunity to go up onto the field and shake hands with the players. And so I told her this like 2 or 3 weeks ago, so she had time to get him all hyped up for it instead of nervous about it.
4: Yeah.
5: So we found out they sometimes do that before the fireworks. Last Friday, they did it after the fireworks.
4: Okay.
5: So he got to be all excited about the fireworks and then go on to the field.
4: Isn't it amazing?
5: And he loved it.
6: Did he?
5: Yeah. And he came home with a baseball that had been signed by everybody.
4: Yep.
5: I mean,
6: they spare no. I mean, the baseball cards, the little hats. And
5: the baseball cards were free.
6: Yeah.
4: That's amazing. So I have the 10-year-old. He follows them so closely that they don't have any electronic media, but he'll say, "Hey, Chi-Chi, can I use your phone?" And if he uses he gets on and he knows I use DuckDuckGo, right? So he gets on it and he looks up Silver Knights, and then he goes back and looks at all the stats, and there isn't anything he doesn't know he's 10, about the Silver Knights. Isn't that amazing?
5: That is amazing.
4: And he plays baseball.
6: I'm going to rent that booth for him at 21.
4: I hope you do.
6: I will.
4: I hope you do. And I'll be there.
6: I know you
4: will. Table dancing.
6: Yes. Oh my. Oh wow. What a show that'll be.
4: Wouldn't that be good?
6: Yeah. We'll get George to videotape
4: that. Would be nice. I love that.
6: Tiny Dancer Revisited.
4: The Tiny Dancers. You and I dancing. Yes. Oh, that's a great. I'm having a visual right now.
6: And it's a good one. I don't care what people think.
4: That's right. No matter what.
6: So this one, how much have you learned about baseball?
4: Yes, tell me what did you know about baseball before?
5: Very little. Just the basics. I played when I was a kid. So
6: here's a bat.
5: That's right. Those are kind of the rules.
4: Metal or wood. Yeah.
5: So one thing I didn't realize is that when we played in school, if somebody hit a fly ball and you were running to first and they caught the fly, you were out.
4: Uh-huh.
5: But that's not what happens here.
4: Uh-huh.
5: You have to tag them on first base. I went like, I didn't know that. I mean,
6: she's
5: that's
6: a baseball genius now.
5: That's a really basic rule. But one of the first things that I learned from Bryce, when he pitched the first time, he got points taken away from him because he did not know. I mean, he's played in international environments, of course, but he did not know that in this league, the pitcher has to make eye contact with the batter before he throws the first pitch.
4: Really?
5: And the batter has to make
6: eye
5: contact.
6: Oh.
5: I didn't either. Neither did Bryce, clearly.
4: Well, I'm going to have to. I'll have to.
6: It's a separate show.
4: Let PJ know.
6: Rules.
4: I don't know if PJ,
6: if you would.
4: He does PJ pitches.
6: Can you consult with PJ, please, and get back to us?
4: He does come on the show probably maybe twice a year, and he talks about his sports and with his brother.
6: Please let me know so I
4: can
6: listen.
4: I will let you know, because it is quite funny when they're on. You can just imagine.
6: I can imagine.
4: The first time they were on, they were so little that we had to like boost the little guy up on a on the chair.
6: The booster chair.
4: The booster chair.
6: The ones that you and I need most of the time.
4: Exactly.
6: Sure. I'm very familiar. I have one in my car.
4: Yes, I'm sure.
6: Go ahead.
4: Too. Oh, my gosh.
5: Well, and I'm so not sure if that rule just applies in this collegiate league.
4: Yeah, but it's interesting.
5: Or if it's...
4: Yeah.
5: A national rule.
4: Well,
5: but
4: yes, to all the grasshoppers out there, just send us a note because these three women are trying to figure out this one rule.
6: Not as wise women
4: that is,
6: as
4: the
6: others.
4: Non-wise women as opposed to the wise women.
6: Right.
4: Yes.
5: And there's one rule that none of us has been able to figure out.
4: Okay.
5: I haven't been able to ask Bryce this question because I never see him.
6: He's a little busy and not, you know, available.
4: He's babysitting my grandchildren.
6: Even though he's being hosted by our girlfriend to the right, Miss Annabelle.
5: So between home plate and first base, between that line, on the outside of that line, about three quarters of the way, there's a little carved out box. What is that for?
6: It's like a rectangle, right?
4: Yeah, PJ will tell you that that is where the first base ref goes. Is there usually somebody should be standing in that box? I think that's what
5: it's
4: for.
5: It's way bigger than but for I heard, one person to stand.
6: But I heard, right, my brother, I asked him, and what he said was that if running to the base, if the runner goes outside of that, I think he could potentially be tagged out.
5: Nope. Because we've seen that happen with several runners.
4: Okay. Yeah.
5: And there has not been any consequence. So
6: who knew she was going to be into the rules like this? She's become impossible. Impossible. Just saying.
4: Oh, that's great.
5: So we're I'm still trying to figure that out.
6: Now, there is one thing that happened on Friday, this past Friday night. The pitcher for... the other team.
5: Oh, this was interesting.

0: and
1: we were in different places, locations.
0: That's true. We weren't sitting together.
1: In the stadium. Thank you, Annie.
0: What happened is the umpire said it was it the last pitch, whichever pitch we were on at this point, took too long. So they awarded the other team a ball. Us.
2: Okay.
0: And ultimately that player walked.
2: Oh.
1: Huh.
2: Did they get in? Did they get hit in?
1: It just looked
2: okay.
1: It looked really odd.
0: Mm-hmm. Right? But it could have happened that way.
2: It could have. Yeah.
1: Or like he had a, like, I don't know.
2: I'm going to bet that it was, I don't know. I'm making
1: a strategy.
2: It was a strategy.
1: Yeah, I think you're right.
2: Yes.
1: I do. Because you know what? Of all the little nuances and
2: they
1: you know,
2: do, like, they all have the little
1: but the signals, the hand signals, and all that. I don't understand any of
2: well,
1: that.
2: Well, you're not
1: baseball.
2: Supposed to. They're secret.
1: Well, yeah, but I mean,
2: super yeah, secret, Kerry.
1: But I understand them in football, so I mean, I should be able to. No, but I just don't. I don't follow, except for the Nashua Silver Knights. Thank you.
2: Oh, you don't follow the Red Sox? Baseball.
1: No.
2: Oh, they're doing
1: but I guess
2: very
1: they're,
2: well.
1: I understand they're on a roll.
2: Yes, they are 13
1: well,
2: or something.
1: So much
2: in a
1: for
2: row.
1: Like so much for trashing them for most of the season, and now they're okay.
2: And now they're
1: so
2: doing
1: what place
2: okay.
1: are they in?
2: That I don't know. In the upper, I think they're
1: right,
2: one or two.
1: Where's your grandson on this?
2: Could, yeah, I could talk to PJ.
1: Could you? If you would.
2: PJ. He would know.
1: PJ. Attention, PJ. Calling in for PJ. Could you please answer the questions to make these three women wiser? Thank you. PJ, we miss you.
2: He would.
1: Okay.
2: He would know that. Yes.
1: He would.
2: Yeah. So I'm trying to think what... Some of the other the ten run rule.
0: Oh yes.
2: So if they're ten, as the score is 10 runs ahead, then the game's over.
0: Yes, they call the game.
2: They call,
0: and they call
2: the
0: that,
2: game.
0: Oh, they have such a cool
1: I
0: name.
1: I did not
0: for this
1: know
0: too.
1: That.
2: Yes, only in this league, at least. We're thinking.
0: Mercy.
2: The,
0: mercy. The
2: mercy rule. That's right.
1: Seriously.
0: Yes. And in fact, the first few games I went to, I kept thinking that there were only 5 innings.
2: I remember you saying that and I didn't understand why.
1: I'm like, no, Annie.
0: Because it was
1: 9
0: the mercy
1: innings.
0: Rule
2: it's
0: all
2: awesome.
0: The time.
1: No, yeah. I think you're wrong about that, she says to me. No, there's only about 5 innings. I, this is a different thing, Kerry. You don't know what you're talking about. Anyway, it's collegiate, okay?
0: That was hilarious.
1: It's not National Baseball League. Get over yourself. Like, I was like, oh, look who's becoming the expert now. Hey.
2: Oh, my goodness. I'm sure if Cam is listening to this, he's probably thinking,
1: oh my
2: poor Cam.
1: God, what was he's I thinking entertaining
2: ask,
1: these two?
2: I do ask, I think I usually have him February, March, some maybe April, I think,
1: I
2: right
1: listened
2: before.
1: In, Julie.
2: Yeah, and
1: got
2: and
1: me all
2: so
1: excited.
2: Now you've got me. Now I have more questions to ask him about baseball and kind of how the team's looking. So, but I cannot underestimate how much fun it is to go to these games.
1: It really is.
2: It's just $12 or $13 a seat. I mean, you can basically sit anywhere, even though you're assigned a seat. You can sit anywhere. Yes. Were you there when the National Choral Society sang? That was us.
1: That's no, Julie's
2: that
1: group.
2: Me.
1: That was Julie's group.
2: I was a little one.
1: Went really
2: in the middle.
1: Shocking. I thought maybe you would have worn a suit or something that day, and on stilts,
2: red, white, and blue.
0: So what day was that?
2: That was
0: it
2: two.
0: Was
2: I think
0: July
2: it was
0: 4th.
2: It was not. We did not sing on the 4th. Were you there on the 4th? Did you
1: no.
2: go? Were you
1: not.
2: There in
1: I was
2: Annie
1: not.
2: On the 4th?
1: No,
2: I would
1: no.
2: have loved to have been. It was just last. It was Tuesday. I mean, last Tuesday, I think. Tuesday or Wednesday.
1: Last Tuesday.
2: No, yeah.
1: Wait
2: I think
1: a minute.
2: It was.
1: You guys. Oh,
2: yeah, we sang.
1: So sorry, I missed that.
2: You should be. We are one more time. We are singing one more time.
1: Oops. And
2: I'll let
1: excuse
2: you know.
1: Me. Oh, I'll let you know.
2: I'll, let,
1: like,
2: I'll
1: we,
2: let you know.
1: We don't have that many games left. I'm at the last game on the 7th, so could you make it then?
2: It might.
1: You know, like
2: it is
1: private...
2: around then. Is it really the 7th?
1: It is.
2: Is the last game? Then
1: I'm
2: maybe
1: pretty sure.
2: Well,
1: you know what?
2: The
1: it's
2: 6th.
1: The last home
2: game. Home game.
1: Game.
2: All right.
1: Okay.
2: Yeah. All right.
1: And here's what I also want to know. Tell me, what is the deal on the All-Stars? How does that work? So certain
2: that's this,
1: members...
2: Yeah.
1: I guess
2: each team. I'm
1: like
2: again,
1: they draft. Like here, you're an all-star because you've played so well.
2: Because you've done well, right?
1: Okay,
2: and you're in this game,
1: okay.
2: which is and that is
1: so
2: coming up
1: here.
2: It's Tuesday.
1: Is it played here?
2: Yeah, it's tomorrow. the 21st.
3: Oh.
2: Yeah. And it starts at 4.

0: 30 with the batting, the home run derby,
1: What is the
0: 430.
1: home run derby? No, because I don't even know what that
0: I
1: is.
0: my guess is that they try to hit balls out of the
1: As
0: park.
1: okay,
0: That
1: as
0: would
1: far
0: be my guess.
1: okay.
0: And then the game starts at 6, 6:03
1: Okay,
0: probably.
1: as
0: Yeah,
1: always, all right.
0: as always.
1: Or
0: So we
1: usual.
0: will be there. The boys are
1: Nice.
0: going. Yes. Yep.
1: Great.
0: So it'll be fun.
1: Now, when you
0: Yep.
1: were when the Nashua
0: Choral
1: Choral
0: Society.
1: Society
0: Yeah.
1: was doing their thing, what
0: Yes.
1: did you say?
0: What did we sing, Carrie?
1: Oh, say, can
0: And
1: you
0: you
1: see?
0: see,
1: Jose,
0: yeah.
1: can you see?
0: Jose, can you see? Yes. The
1: Okay.
0: national anthem, which
1: Okay. And
0: reverberates incredibly in that park. It's
1: how about,
0: very
1: oh,
0: hard to
1: yes.
0: sing
1: Okay.
0: at
1: How about
0: Holman
1: America the
0: Stadium.
1: Beautiful?
0: No, we only get one request.
1: Really?
0: Yes. Yeah. Well, you know,
1: Okay,
0: it's.
1: so if it were up to you,
0: Oh,
1: honey,
0: it's
1: here goes
0: whatever.
1: a loaded question. What would you be singing?
0: I would be singing something from Taylor Swift. No, I'm kidding.
1: Yeah, I thought you,
0: No, I
1: I
0: don't.
1: didn't get the sense that
0: No,
1: TS was your
0: no,
1: BFF.
0: no, no, no, no.
1: N
0: I. It
1: N
0: doesn't
1: N.
0: matter. We just love singing, you know,
1: No, but all
0: the
1: right, but you have
0: typical.
1: favorite songs. You know you
0: Yeah.
1: do. So give them to me. What are they?
0: Let's see. That my favorite song would be singing the Hallelujah chorus at Christmas. Oh,
1: Oh, now
0: yeah.
1: if I don't hear from you around that time,
0: Yeah, well,
1: as to when that
0: December
1: is,
0: 6th, December
1: oh,
0: 6th
1: I'm
0: at
1: sorry,
0: the
1: excuse me,
0: Immaculate
1: put that
0: Conception.
1: on your calendar
0: Yes,
1: now at
0: December
1: the
0: 6th.
1: Immaculate
0: Yes,
1: Conception.
0: George usually will have it live on TV on New Hampshire TV
1: Okay,
0: 6,
1: all right,
0: NH
1: whatever they're
0: TV
1: calling that
0: 6.
1: now.
0: Yeah,
1: Yes,
0: exactly.
1: okay, changes
0: It
1: kind of
0: does
1: like the
0: change. Yeah.
1: wind.
0: So I'll keep you updated on
1: If you
0: that with the
1: would,
0: National Choral
1: because I
0: Society
1: would love
0: shortly.
1: to.
0: Yes,
1: All right,
0: and
1: what's another fave if for the
0: we're
1: Christmas
0: here to
1: lineup?
0: interview our friend Annie.
1: Excuse
0: Ask
1: me,
0: her.
1: Annabelle. Could you just relay to us? Now, do you want to tell her about our time with music?
0: Did you?
2: I
1: We were
2: wanted to just
1: dropouts.
2: ask her about the reverberation.
0: Okay.
1: Important.
0: Yes.
2: Because I was noticing this, especially with a soloist.
0: Yep. The young girl that was singing.
2: Any soloist, it must be horrible. How do you overcome that reverberation?
0: That's a great question. So first of all, you have to be aware of it, and not because we have the National Choral Society's been singing for quite a while, that people that sing there know, and the
2: Well,
0: young
2: and it's not
0: girls
2: just
0: will
2: this
0: tell you
2: ballpark. It's every
0: it's usually
2: ballpark.
0: every the
2: Yeah.
0: way. So you have to be in your, you can't listen outside. You have to just be almost just in your head, just singing what you would normally try to sing and not listen to the fact that it's, you know, two notes behind you. And, you know, hopefully people are hearing you and, you know,
2: Yeah, I
0: it's
2: wondered if do
0: very
2: you have to wear
0: unnerving.
2: earplugs or
0: No,
2: anything?
0: no,
2: Is it the
0: no. You
2: PA
0: just,
1: system that's doing that? Or.
0: it's just the, I think how the, with the wall, you know, the, because it's closed in, I think
1: Okay.
0: it's just kind of how it sounds in the park. Yeah.
1: Okay.
0: Yeah.
1: Do you hear that whenever you hear singing
0: Oh,
1: from
0: yeah.
1: Holman? Oh,
2: Yes.
0: yeah.
1: okay.
2: But it
0: It's
2: isn't just Holman. I'm given to understand that this is true in almost all
0: all
2: ballparks.
0: ball. Yeah.
2: Yeah.
0: Yeah. So you just kind of work your way through it. I mean, it's like the song's like a minute and 20 seconds or something when you sing it. It's not that long. So you just, you know, and then we have somebody who's in front that will keep time for us. So once, if you know, once, if you have that, then that really helps because then you
1: And
0: kind
1: you
0: of know what you
1: focus in
0: are.
1: on that? Is
0: You're
1: that what you
0: focusing
1: do?
0: on the person next to you and hoping that they don't mess up because that's really what it is. When you
1: Okay.
0: sing in choral, you really sing. It's very much team singing. So team soprano, team tenor, team alto. So you know, you're kind of with your tribe, as we say, and then you're just staying with them and hoping, you know, that everyone's kind of on the same page, if that makes sense. But
1: Okay.
0: yeah, so that's really what it is. And hopefully, and then somebody's in the front doing, you know, the one, I here I am on the radio, I'm telling you, I'm on the radio, 1 2 3, 1 2 3, directing.
1: No,
0: So
1: I just wondered
0: yeah,
1: how they sort of compensate for that.
0: well, there is no
1: Yeah,
0: compensating
1: that's what I'm
0: except for
1: getting.
0: just keep moving forward and
1: Okay,
0: sing. Yeah.
1: okay.
0: Yep.
1: But is there such a thing that was a good question, or is there such a thing as like canceling out? Could people wear headphones and just focus on what they
0: Well,
1: do?
0: you want to hear the music.
1: Yeah, right.
0: So even I think, I don't even know if there is music. I think it's just us singing a cappella. So I guess you could, but okay, you know, you don't need to.
1: So you are, you guys are not accompanied?
0: No.
1: By any?
0: No, okay. We're it. Mm-hmm.
1: Cool.
0: Yes, start out on an F, then we keep going. Hopefully.
1: On an F?
0: That's what I think, if I remember.
1: Auspicious.
0: And hope that we stay there, around there. So anyway, so we know we're learning a lot about baseball, a lot about Holman Stadium.
1: We are.
0: We are, yes. A lot about the players, Bryce.
1: Annie's a genius.
0: What's his
1: now.
0: Okay, let's ask baseball Annie genius. Now that we've been half almost more than halfway through the show. What's his last name, Annie?
2: McClellan.
0: Okay, that's good. Very
1: and
0: good.
1: And she wonders why she never hears from him. could be something too that I don't know. But it's just a thought.
0: That's
1: I don't know, Annie.
0: Do you think you'll get him next year if he comes?
2: Well, I don't know that I'll be able to do this again.
0: Uh-oh.
2: Because and it has nothing to do with him.
0: Right.
2: But when I decide to do this, what I say to my son and my grandchildren is, you can't come between June and August the 15th.
0: Okay.
2: And so I made arrangements this year, but I don't know that I could do that every year.
0: Okay. So they can't come to visit because that's
2: where
0: they
2: stay.
0: I
2: only have one extra bedroom.
0: Okay. And so, and they live far away.
2: They live in Brooklyn.
0: In Brooklyn. So
2: yeah.
0: So you don't have a Boston or a Nashua, if there is one, accent, Annie. So let me guess, you're not from these parts. Are
2: That's
0: you from
2: right.
0: New England?
2: Not originally. I grew up in Missouri.
0: Missouri? Is there a spelling for that?
2: That's how we have to say it, if there might be any people from Missouri listening.
0: I think you're it. You're the first person from Missouri on Wicked Healthy Radio.
2: Is that right?
0: That's right. Yes.
1: The first.
2: Well, that's how we have to say it. It's Crane, Missouri is where I grew up. But if I'm there, I say Crane, Missouri.
0: Okay.
2: And I still connect with some of those people on Facebook. So maybe they're listening. Who
0: they
2: knows?
0: Might be. And how, that's right. And how old were you when you came up this way?
2: Well, I left Missouri when I was 16 and I came here in 1994.
0: Okay.
2: With my son as a single mother.
0: Mm-hmm.
2: I had not been a single mother in New York City. But here I became a single mother. So,
0: well, I guess this is the better place to be a single mom than New York City. I'm just saying, I don't know, but you know, good.
2: But I have a funny story about that. I moved in with my friend for a while who lived.
0: Is that you? No, you didn't know her then.
1: I didn't know her then.
2: She lived in this house that backed up to a wooded area.
0: Uh-huh.
2: And of course, Jamie, my son, was used to being right next to me, no more than a half a block away when we're walking. This is safety. So I said to him, we're out on the patio one day, backing up to this wooded area. And I said to him, honey, you can go play if you want. And he went, do I have to? No. So it was a little difficult for him to get used to the difference.
0: Yes, lions and tigers and bears.
2: Yeah. Oh, my.
0: Oh, my.
1: A
0: That's
1: lot.
0: Right.
1: How old was he?
2: He was four.
0: Oh, yeah.
1: Okay, four. Well,
0: so would he go in the woods now?
2: Oh, yes. Yes. In fact, his two children are attending an outdoors camp right now. Only it turns out they can do this in Brooklyn in a park near where he lives. So who knew?
0: So does he live in the city?
2: He lives in Brooklyn, New York, yes. Oh.
0: So you took him to New Hampshire, out of the city, and now he's back in the
1: city.
0: Back.
2: Well, he kind of grew up as both a New York City kid and a New Hampshire kid because every summer he went to visit his dad.
0: Okay.
2: So he's always been comfortable in the city. Rides his bike all over. Mm-hmm. I mean, he didn't at 4 years old, of course.
0: Right.
2: But now he's comfortable to do that. And he races bikes now, in fact. So
1: And he does he do that triathlon thing? Or wasn't he?
2: Well, he did a triathlon.
1: Okay.
2: But
1: okay.
0: Lots of people do a triathlon and then
2: exactly.
0: See the light.
1: I just think that's amazing.
2: Exactly.
1: A triathlon. Is more than enough CrossFitter.
0: Yes.
1: CrossFitter,
0: CrossFitter.
1: That's Julie.
2: Yeah, that's right.
0: Yes.
1: CrossFitter.
0: Which is a lot of fun. CrossFit.
1: Amazing.
0: Mm-hmm.
1: But,
0: yep.
1: All right. So his dad is still New York,
0: in New York City?
2: He lives in New York. His dad lives in, in New Jersey.
0: Oh, just which right is across. All, okay. Yeah, it's kind of the same.
2: Okay. Yeah.
0: They wouldn't say that, I'm sure.
2: But, no, they wouldn't, but it is.
1: Bumped together.
0: That's right, exactly. So you never went to any, so let me guess that you are not a fan, I mean, if you were to say that you follow a national team, baseball team, would it be the Red Sox or Mets? Well, what was the other?
1: None of the above.
2: Well,
1: would that be right?
2: I really don't follow any baseball team.
0: I love it. That's awesome. I bet you'll continue to go to the games, though.
2: Oh, I will.
0: No matter what.
1: We've had a lot of fun.
2: I mean, it's a fun thing
0: to
2: do. It
0: is absolutely a blast.
2: And those of us who live in Nashua know that we're always looking for fun things to do. Mm-hmm. So,
0: that's right.
1: I mean, especially they roll up the sidewalks at 9 p.m. So it's like, you know, at least it's something you're out there. Fireworks. Woo!
0: There are fireworks.
1: That's just pretty exciting.
2: I even had a hot dog last week. I was telling Carrie, I have not eaten a hot dog for probably 15 years. Just because, I mean, they're
1: it's
2: not
1: a hot
2: good
1: dog.
2: For
1: Ooh.
2: Us.
0: Yeah.
2: And
1: they're
2: I
1: good.
2: Don't buy them. So somebody next to me was eating a hot dog, and I went, wow, that looks great.
0: It's a lot of protein. Yeah.
2: I wasn't thinking about the protein. It just smelled great. So I went out, stood in line, got my hot dog, and went, oh, my God, I'm getting these every time
1: now. Me too.
0: The hot dogs are amazing. The burgers are amazing. And the chicken tenders, the best.
1: I cannot believe that menu.
0: How good they are. Yes.
1: You know, stuff for kids that like Mac and something or another, or McNuggets. They have everything known to whatever.
0: Yeah, no, the very,
1: snack culture.
0: Very good food.
1: It is good food.
0: And part of the camp is that they actually feed the kids. So but when the parents pick them up, the kids are really tired from, especially it's been really hot too.
1: Yeah.
0: It was in the 90s for
1: nice.
0: The camp. Yeah, and then they feed them. So it's been it's nice. The parents pick them up and they're tired and fed. So
1: that's perfect.
2: I realized that I meant to say this earlier in the broadcast and forgot. You were asking about feeding the as a host family,
0: right.
2: Feeding the players. We don't have to do that because the team feeds them every day they are playing.
0: Okay.
2: They're fed three meals a day.
0: Oh wow.
1: That is incredible, I think.
0: I mean, that's crazy.
1: They make this hosting pretty
2: They easy. Make it so easy
0: right.
2: for
0: yeah,
2: us.
1: They
0: really,
1: do, I have to say.
0: Yeah.
2: And they give us season tickets, and they honored us the other night.
0: Yeah, you did. Yeah, that's right.
2: That
1: flowers.
0: Yeah. Oh, you got flowers?
1: Yes.
2: We walked out onto the field. Our player met us, gave us flowers.
0: Oh,
2: and
0: sweet.
2: Then we took a picture.
0: Oh, my goodness.
2: A professional took our picture.
0: Oh, no kidding.
2: So I'm just so excited about that.
0: That is great.
2: I think my son was beginning to think I didn't really sponsor anybody because he wasn't getting any pictures.
0: Oh, my goodness. And then a stipend. I think you get like $500 or something at the end.
2: Oh,
0: don't spend
2: I
0: it all in
2: so.
0: One place.
2: I think so. I had
0: That's
2: actually
0: nice.
2: Forgotten about that. But yes.
0: I would have said, I want a parking spot. That would have been, I'd give up my $500 for a parking spot at Holman Stadium. Would be host families.
1: She doesn't need one.
0: Oh, you walk. That's true.
2: That's it's very close.
1: It's Heartbreak
0: that
1: Hill.
0: That is close.
1: Did you tell her about Heartbreak Hill?
2: Well, this is interesting because I do exercise regularly. But,
1: all the senior stuff she
2: but
1: does.
2: Ever since I had to put my dog down, I don't walk three times a day
0: Ooh.
2: Like I used to because I had a big 80-pound boxer. So I'm with Carrie walking to the field the other night. I've got a bag. I'm telling her a story. And there's a little tiny hill. You don't even really call it a hill.
1: It's Heartbreak Hill.
2: It became
1: like
2: Heartbreak
1: Wellesley.
2: Hill.
1: Felt like I was in Wellesley.
2: I got
1: Heartbreak Hill.
2: I got to the top of it. I'm like,
0: oh, no.
2: I just went, okay.
1: Do I call 911?
0: Time to get a dog?
2: No. Well, it's time to at least add walking back to my routine.
0: Sure.
1: Which
0: so,
1: she did immediately, by the way. This was over 2 weeks ago.
2: And
1: you
2: been
1: did the next day.
0: Every day.
2: It's been every day since then.
0: Yeah. Oh, yeah. It makes a difference. You see, even if you stop for 2 weeks, 1 week, 1 weekend, but 2 weeks, it does make a difference.
1: But literally,
0: Tell
1: her, just give her a sense of all the different things that you do with the senior center.
2: The senior center has a lot of opportunities.
0: Yeah, there's a lot of folks. that I know.
2: So I do a yoga class.
0: Yep.
2: I do a Pilates class. And I do what used to be called Bone Builders, but it'll be called something else now because the federal funding got taken away.
0: Uh-huh.
2: Bone Builders is a class where you exercise every single muscle in your body.
0: Ooh.
2: With weights.
0: Yep. That's number one.
2: Light weights, mm-hmm. but weights. And I do that, those classes, two times a week. And I do another thing called balance and mm-hmm. get up and go.
1: She's there, like I that. Swear, 3 hours a day, 5 days a week. And I'm like, what?
0: Carrie, do you go to the senior center?
1: I don't.
0: Except for you went to
1: senior trips.
0: The senior trips.
1: That's what I do.
0: That's right.
1: Yes. All the trips. I go on the trips.
0: You go on the fun.
1: Doesn't that make sense?
0: Yes, it does. Carrie, party favor.
1: The buses up and down the stairs on the buses.
0: Entertain people on the bus.
1: Exactly.
0: Okay.
1: Yes. Yeah, meet and greet.
0: The meet and greet.
1: The hospitality crew, part of them. As the party favor, it makes sense. But anyway, she literally spent, I swear, like 5 days a week. And I'm like,
2: it's not enough without walking.
1: It's not,
0: no.
1: But it's not the same. And you know this from CrossFit.
0: Yeah.
1: Right?
0: You got to. You have to exercise. You got to build those weights.
1: I never thought of it.
0: Carry the heaviest weights you can. So you should be able to carry half your body weight.
1: Jeez.
0: Like across the room, if that makes sense. So, you know,
1: Julie's in a different league of her own.
0: No, it's true. You should be able to.
1: Annie, I'm not sure into that.
0: Do a, you know, not a dead hang, but a hang for like a minute.
1: With?
0: Just your body weight.
1: Okay.
0: Yeah.
1: Okay.
0: So, and it's all just to build your muscles. So if and when you happen to fall,
1: mm-hmm.
0: that you
1: It happens a lot.
0: It does happen. Well, yes. And how, what happens after you fall is determined on how strong you are. A, to get up. A, you got to get up.
1: Bone.
0: That's right. Are your did strength. You break anything?
1: Yeah.
0: If your muscles are strong around your bones, and chances less.
1: That's a good padding.
0: That's right.
1: That helps.
0: Yep. And so then that's it. You have to be able to keep moving, get up, and then recover faster. You definitely recover faster.
1: Right. Yep. But and then
0: so a lot of studies done on that on strength.
1: Totally makes sense to me, Julie. I know you're.
0: So
1: right.
0: What are you carrying around carry these days
1: in terms of weight?
0: Yeah.
1: My bags are pretty heavy. Most people think so.
0: Cans of soup.
1: When they offer
0: your cans of soup.
1: No, just my basic bag, which I left in the car today. Sorry, Annie. But anyway, that's what I carried. I've always carried a heavy bag.
0: No.
1: A heavy load.
0: So you have strong shoulders, but that's
1: I do, but it's not enough. I realize. Thank you, Julie, for the reminder. Maybe time to get back into that pool with all those things in it. Ew.
0: Yeah, as long as you're not eating the lettuce, you're okay.
1: Good.
0: Otherwise, you're fine. Don't drink the water. Or eat
1: don't
0: the
1: drink
0: lettuce.
1: The water. No, Annie and I are going to get back to Heartbreak Hill. We're just going to take that on.
0: That's awesome.
1: Yeah. The hill we climb. Right, Annie?
2: That's
0: to
2: right.
0: go from your house to the stadium?
2: Right.
0: Oh, my Lord.
1: I mean, it's perfectly fine other than that
0: little
1: hill
0: tiny hill. Busy. Well, would you get a dog? We got 1 minute. Would you get another dog?
1: Good
2: probably.
1: Oh, this
2: just,
1: is new.
2: It's not the right time, though.
0: Mm-hmm.
2: I mean, this happened in September.
0: Mm-hmm.
2: So it's almost a year. But I'm not quite ready yet because I want to do a couple of trips first.
0: Yeah. You'll know. You'll know when you're ready.
1: Do you have a little Tojan thing, though, that sort of a Tojan thing?
0: Tojan?
2: I don't know what that is.
1: Well, like, wasn't there a little toe dysfunction at some point?
2: Oh, yeah.
1: So
2: that's okay.
1: It's fine now, right? I mean, but in other words, that can kind of like maybe like throw off the
2: I can't blame
1: other
2: her.
1: Plans.
0: You can't blame her toe.
1: Tojan. I'm sorry, she had a bad case of Tojan.
0: Oh, my God. Well, Carrie, you've closed us out with your toes. Tojan.
1: What anyway, a way to go.
0: Grasshoppers, this was a lot of fun. Go Silver Knights. Take care.

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1: USA Radio News, I'm John Summers. Voters head to the polls today for another big primary election day across the U.S. Ballots are cast in Michigan, Missouri, Kansas, Virginia, and Washington State. Fire crews from 12 different states and even international partners are descending upon Spokane, Washington, to help battle the devastating wildfires.
2: At last count, more than 4,000 personnel have been dispatched. California sent well over 100 personnel. Fire management specialists from Australia and New Zealand have traveled to eastern Washington to provide operational support. I'm Mark Mayfield.
1: There are stories of looting with the Spokane blazes, but police investigated and say the reports are unfounded. Spokane Police Chief Kevin Hall says the evacuated areas are being patrolled.
3: We have both National Guard, city police, and deputies working together in collaboration to protect everybody's property.
1: Spokane County Sheriff's deputies arrested one person Saturday who was stopped for being in a closed area. President Trump signed an executive order aimed at helping military families. Speaking from the White House Monday, Trump said the order establishes the president's military spouse commission, which would consult with the president on issues affecting military spouses and families.
4: This commission will provide recommendations for improving the quality of life for military spouses so that we can better support both our military families and the entire United States Armed Forces.
1: Those issues include child care, employment, housing, and health care. Secretary of War Pete Hegseth's wife, Jennifer, chairs the commission. President Trump's in California today for fundraising to support the upcoming midterms. He'll be in Los Angeles to headline a Republican National Committee dinner at Trump National Golf Club in Rancho Palos Verdes. From there, Trump heads to Nevada. Wednesday, he delivers remarks on the economy at Red Rock Casino in Las Vegas. From America's News Network, USA Radio News.
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12: Yeah, exciting. I can't believe we're already in the end of July.
11: Yes.
12: But I would like to go ahead and welcome our first guest, Denise Pierce from Denise Pierce Interior. So welcome, Denise. How are you?
13: Good. Hey, thank you, Ashley. And I'm happy to be here. Thank you for this great opportunity to chat with you ladies.
11: Yes, oh, it's of exciting. Course. So tell us about Denise Interiors.
13: So Denise Pierce Interiors. So I've been working as an interior designer for over 25 years. I have my degree in interior design with a bachelor's. 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I have a specialty in that. Also, I'm an advocate for seniors. So I do senior home design and also work in the senior care facility space too. So I offer a full service from window treatments to floor plans, remodels, redesigns, the full gamut. So
12: wow. So how did you get into it? Is this something you always knew that you wanted to do?
13: So ironically, my mom, my best cheerleader, she hired me as her, she was my first client when I was 14. And I have an artistic background. So my creativity was certainly there. And I wanted to make sure that I could make a successful career out of it. And my mom hired me to do our living room over. She gave me a budget. I don't remember what it was. It was probably like $400 or $500. I said, hey, look, it was a long time ago. And from there, I knew that that was something I was really interested in doing. So I pursued my career in, picking a school that would kind of feature both interior design and also have the business aspect, because I knew I wanted to have a business someday. I grew up with my dad having one. So It was kind of in my, my background and my nature to kind of pursue that entrepreneurship.
12: Yeah. So that's awesome. So yeah. You probably have like one of the best bedrooms out of all your friends.
13: It's pretty cool. Yeah.
12: She's like, not to brag or anything, but yeah, it was pretty the best.
13: Well, I have to tell you, one of my first projects when I came to New Hampshire, I just moved up here a year ago, was renovating my boyfriend partner's house. So we worked on that together, just redoing the whole first floor and stuff before I got in there. And
12: that's awesome.
13: So yeah, that was certainly, he was one of my best clients, so.
11: That's so cool.
12: 10 out of 10 stars.
11: And I was talking to Josh from Greenbin earlier this morning, and he mentioned something about an initiative you guys have going on.
13: Yes.
11: Something 14, 15 businesses you're
13: teaming
11: up
13: with?
11: That's
13: correct. So Josh Neely, who is the owner of Greenbin by Kathy Ireland, also a member of the chamber, and him and I met, last year. And also Chris Ware is another founder. He owns, he's a real estate agent, and he also specializes working with seniors. So we kind of came up with this initiative to gather a powerhouse team of businesses to collaborate and support seniors within New Hampshire, Southern Maine, Vermont, and Connecticut. Northern Mass. So, and this came about because we all were facing this similar challenges with our own families. I myself with my mom, and Chris with his parents. They were moving. My mom was aging in place. And I've been working with my mom for the past 9 years. She had a long-term care insurance policy, so there was a lot of preparation and strategy to get her so she would have a nice home, and at the same time it'd be safe and functional for her unique, whether her, she has struggles with her hands. She's also suffering from, she just got diagnosed with Alzheimer's. Mm-hmm. So these were things that all came into play, and our own personal experiences, and we saw there was a need. And the New Hampshire population for seniors, did you know that by the Census Bureau, we have 24% of our population is seniors in New Hampshire. We beat out Florida.
12: Wow.
13: So, yeah, I didn't know that until we started doing all this digging and finding out that there was a real need and that there wasn't a one-stop shop. So we started this initiative. It's called Senior Transitions of New England. We're a nonprofit, and we have 14 businesses, everything from a realtor to an estate planner, an estate liquidator who comes in and helps you helps the family members part with things because it's a really difficult situation to kind of give up some things if you need to move or even if you need to downsize. We also have a mover and, oh my gosh, we've also got recycle and waste removal, an estate law planning attorney. So these are just a few. And then we also have a professional cleaner. So we've got it all. So it's a one-stop resource where families can go there when they're in some type of stage of transition, whatever, for their family members or loved ones. It could be early on. It could be, they deciding to, just change up some things. I myself, as a senior home designer, I go in and assess the home, look at all the different aspects of that, the challenges that particular individual is facing, because you want to keep them, give them their dignity, and you got to do it with compassion, and that's that's our motto, really. We are compassionate about what we're doing and committed, and we want to make sure that we give them the full service that they need at that time. So it can be anything from just putting in grab bars. We also have a handyman. Excuse me, I forgot to tell you. I can't remember all 14 of us, but yes.
12: That's great.
13: So it's a big group, and we're all very, passionate about doing this. And I think we're going to, already we've gotten a great welcome. The last 2 weeks, we just launched our website. So it's seniortransitionsofnewengland.com. And you can see us all there. So
14: that's awesome.
12: So is it like you guys had a point of contact on this website, or is it just kind of like a here's everybody's kind of headshots and look what they do?
13: We actually have each profiles on there. So, and it's based on if you want to age in place or if you need to move. So we've got two sections, and their profiles there tells exactly what they do, and their phone numbers will be on there. So that you can also get those, or you can also go into our contact form and we will decipher where that needs to go. So if somebody has a question, they can reach out to us through our email, and we'll get the information.
14: That's exciting.
13: Yeah,
14: that's really exciting.
12: But I would say, going back to your statistic about like having, what did you say,
13: 24%? Yeah,
12: I will say it's not that surprising, but maybe it's because I've already been like, I'm going to retire in New England. Like, I don't want to go anywhere else. So
13: right.
12: I'm like, it's so beautiful up here.
13: Absolutely.
12: Like, what a niche, idea. It's so cool. Like, this is awesome because there's so much you can do. And this would have been great because my family, we went through the same thing with my grandmother. I want to say maybe 2 or 3 years ago. This would have been great, rather than having to like run around trying to find out who you need to talk to. So this is awesome.
13: Yeah. And it can be very stressful. I mean, just myself doing it with my own family, and they're out of state. So my parents don't live here. They live in Connecticut. So, another challenge, right? So we certainly saw the need. And there wasn't a one place. It was just like all of us were kind of scrambling to help our parents. Mm-hmm. And we're like, why does this have to be so difficult? It doesn't. It shouldn't.
12: Yeah.
13: And, and the people on the back end, too, the care community is awesome. The different facilities, whether you need assistant, independent, or you need a memory care, they're all committed to helping. And they need that help too to get the word out. Like, hey, all those steps lead up to that. Or if you're aging in place, the same thing, right?
14: Mm-hmm.
13: You may need to declutter, or you may need to put systems in place. And we have a person that does that too. She's a professional organizer. So, you know, for my mom, I had to do some unique things. So, for instance, so she would be able to see all her clothing, I put an open bookcase bin, like has a little pullouts, you know, like you'd get at IKEA.
14: Mm-hmm.
13: And those are so helpful because I could label those versus her trying to open a drawer, dig inside, figure out what's in there.
14: Mm-hmm.
13: Just little things like that make a big difference.
14: Yeah.
13: So.
14: That's awesome. And if you guys are just tuning in, you're listening to Greater Nashua Chamber of Commerce staff on Chamber Chats, live on air at WSMN 1590 AM, 95.3 FM, on Facebook, and on WSMN.live. We're chatting with Denise Pierce with Denise Pierce Interiors. Easy business name to remember. Denise Pierce is Denise Pierce Interiors.
13: Exactly. Exactly. I'm in another networking group and I have to share my tagline, right? They call me Denise, the beast of Denise of interior design. Sorry, I got to get it right. Denise, the beast of Denise Pierce Interiors. There you go.
14: That's
13: there's
14: awesome.
13: There's my crazy tagline.
12: So when you look back at all the projects you've done, what is one that you were like, this is my absolute favorite? Like if someone asked me, like, if I could do this to everyone's house or whatever, this is the project I would do. What do you tell me?
13: I think one in particular, obviously working with seniors is my favorite, one mm-hmm. of my favorite things to do. You were talking about your grandparents. I lived with my Nana when I moved up here from Connecticut to Mass, and I lived with her for 5 years after college. So I completely understand that. And so it's like, this is my second rodeo with this. Mm-hmm. And but probably my favorite project I've done is I worked on a historical home in Worcester County. And it was one of the oldest homes in the county. Couple was from Wellesley. They were moving out here and they had a lot of nice antiques. And she was super organized, which made it so much easier. But they bought this very historic home that was over 200 years old. And it was really rough shape. I mean, it had basic plumbing and that was about it. Large house, over 4,000 square feet. I worked with an architect and general contractors and also all the other contractors and the homeowners to redesign that home so it would be functioning for them, but keep the historical value and basically took it apart and put it back together. It's like a big puzzle, right? It's mm-hmm. like a jigsaw puzzle. Like, and you have all these moving parts and pieces and some things in particular, for instance, putting back all the woodwork and the trim and the doorknobs and the hardware and repurposing the doors, restoring the floors that were, you know, seven layers of paint that needed to be removed. You name it. I mean, the basement was pretty rough. It was dirt and they had even a cold cellar storage area off the side of the house that went to a barn that was literally going to collapse. We had to raise that. And, wow. But that was a really fun project. There was a lot of different things that we did to kind of keep the, you know, the historical presence, but modernize that space mm-hmm. and give it what it needed. And so it took a while, but it was a lot of fun. And it ended up, you know, that led to another project that was also a historical project. Mm-hmm. And that second one I ended up having on the Preservation Worcester Historical House Tour.
12: Oh, so nice. So do you think historic homes are like one of your favorites to...
13: I would say, and I love to do new construction too. Yeah. And I've worked, you know, in contemporary spaces as well in Boston. So I've done some really cool apartments and condos. So I kind of run the full, you know, spectrum. And my career started off in corporate design. So that's another love of mine. So I do love crossing over and senior facilities is also something I worked at for over 2 years. So, and I worked in that space in Worcester as well, in that Worcester County area. So,
12: yeah. And some of these senior facilities are nice.
13: Oh,
12: like,
13: yeah.
12: I go through some of them and I go, man, I hope my kids love me enough someday to put me through these or if I save enough. Cause yeah. I'm like, these are nice.
13: Absolutely. I'm like, I want to live here.
12: Yeah. I'm like, maybe
13: when can you sign up?
12: Yeah. Put myself on the wait list.
13: Right? Exactly.
14: So,
13: exactly.
14: Denise, walk us through, what does it look like? I just bought a home. I want to look into hiring someone who can help me with interior design. What do those steps look like? Do you take into their style or just kind of what's trending, what's important right now? How do you go about that?
13: Yes. So I adopt to anybody's style. So that's my first one. People have a premise that there's a myth that, you know, oh, you do work only in a certain style and, you know, is this your preference? And it doesn't matter to me. I just am that guide. I'm your resource to kind of get you to where you need to be and gather whatever. You might have two parties that have two different visions, right? So it's merging those together. Mm-hmm. So, you know, first I do a discovery call. I talk with the client for, you know, gathering information. What does it look like that they want to do? What's the scope of work? That's what we call it in the business, so that we get the whole project outlined about what needs to happen or what you want to have the space to look like, how you function in it, how you work, how you play in the space. You have children, you have pets, mm-hmm. all those things we take into consideration. Do you have an elder that's going to come into the space at some point in time, maybe, right? So we get a whole blueprint, basically, and we strategize to have a map it out. And then we go from there, we meet, and I view the space and decide what we need to do to make that vision come to life, and whether that we have certain contractors, whether we need a custom carpenter, or we need to build an addition, or maybe there's a sunroom. All those things come into play. So,
14: yeah.
13: And sometimes it's just a color consult. I'll go in and they'll be like, we hate our wall color. It's awful. We just moved here. And I'm like, it's okay. Don't worry.
12: Yeah.
13: We'll get it right.
12: Yeah. So is it more, because I hear this and I'm just like, man, I don't even know if I, when I buy a house, what I would do. Is it one of those, do you find it more of like people who come to you and they're like, I don't really know what I want to do. And then you just like kind of lightly guide them and they're just like, oh, there's so much more going on. Like how do you,
13: right.
12: like, do you come in with like your ideas and they're like, but this is kind of like what you want? Because I know you just said like,
13: sure.
12: You know, you talked to them about it, but I'm looking at them thinking, I have no idea.
13: Right, right. And, you know, it's all about, like I said, how they work and play in the space and then coming up with ideas. It's lots right. of questions. So it's getting that intake and finding out how they want to utilize the space. It might be a multi-purpose space we want to do too. Mm-hmm. You know, for instance, I just had a retired couple and they just needed help with, she was moving in with her new husband and or an older couple, and they wanted to merge all their things, right? So they were overwhelmed. They're like, oh my gosh, I don't know what to keep, what to get rid of. Mm-hmm. Where should I hang this artwork? Where do I place the furniture? So sometimes it's really simple, but other times it's a more involved project, like a kitchen renovation, mm-hmm. or it could be a bathroom renovation too, where it's just not functioning anymore, or they want to add a bathroom. So there's all different types of projects I handle. So, mm-hmm. And obviously, taking into account, you know, how long are they going to be there too? Sometimes people want to move into a home and then they're only going to be there for 5 years or something. So right. you make sure you get to return on your investment too, as mm-hmm. well. So
14: do you find in 2026, you're getting a lot of like remote workers who want an office or maybe a fresh look into their house?
13: Yes. Yeah. And the other thing has been hot is a sunroom. Everybody wants
14: a
13: sunroom or a screened in porch, right? They want to enclose their deck now. They don't want to be out with the, you know, our state bird, which is our mosquito, right?
12: Yeah, right.
14: I haven't heard that before. State bird mosquitoes. Like,
13: so I found them up north. I know they're here. So.
12: Well, it's like that, and the state flower is the traffic cone.
14: Exactly. I mean, who doesn't want a sunroom? Really?
12: My dad's new house has a sunroom, and that's where I want to live. I would move back home just to be in that sunroom. It's so nice. Yeah. But mm-hmm. I'm not that surprised either, because I feel like, did you think, not think, but like back in like 2020, like was like the boom of 21 of everyone's doing their house renovations. It just right. hasn't stopped.
13: It goes in waves. It's mm-hmm. kind of goes with the real estate market. So people aren't, there's a lot of people are staying in place. So yeah. now they want to renovate and, you know, or they're looking at the future when they want to retire and now it's time to do the kitchen, right? Mm-hmm. So they want to renovate that. So there is a lot of that. They're thinking about that, or they're relocating, you know, mm-hmm. they're coming mm-hmm. up here. So,
14: right.
13: which is, and trying to find housing. And then there's a lot of work that needs to maybe go into those houses too. Some of them are not, you know, with a short inventory, there's sometimes a lot of work that needs to be done. Sometimes it's just aesthetic work and sometimes it's not. Sometimes mm-hmm. you're getting into the guts of placing, you know, new plumbing and electrical and making that work. And still work within their budget too, right? So
12: yeah.
14: And so I have to ask, with you being in interior design, did you watch a lot of HGTV? Who inspired you?
13: You know, it's interesting. Yes, I have watched a lot of HGTV. There's certain shows I do like, but they embellish the process. It is a lot sure. longer. You know, a kitchen project can take really 2 to 3 months between the, you know, planning from getting a floor plan in place to fully completion, right?
14: Yeah.
13: Because you've got to go through a permit process and so forth. You've got to wait for the cabinets to get on site. I don't take apart a kitchen until all the materials are there.
14: Okay.
13: That's my motto. I don't do that. I've seen people do that, not that way. And you get, there's a problem. So, because all the cabinets are inspected, something can be damaged. And then you're waiting 2 to 3 weeks to replace it, right? So then the job stops.
14: Right.
13: So, same goes with having all those, unique contractors on site too. So you got to have the right ones for the right part of the project. So,
14: sure.
12: I would say growing up, the extreme makeovers were always my favorite ones to watch. They were just crazy.
13: Exactly.
12: But it was like the kids ones where it was like they switched, you know what I'm talking about? They had like the two families like switch and just do like jump, like jungles and candy shops. It was wild.
13: Right.
12: Crazy times.
14: Any of those shows I was such a sucker for.
12: Yeah. I'll still watch them. I love interior design. Like my mom has a friend down in Texas that does that. And so she came and helped me like removing. And I was like, that's so fat. I was like, there are just some things like you guys just have an eye for it that I am like, I would have never thought of that.
14: And it's so true.
12: Yeah. So we are very thankful for people like you.
13: Oh, thank you. Thank you. And I do. I like to move windows and walls and all that good stuff. So I like to keep the contractors busy. So that's my motto.
14: And kind of a pop quiz question.
13: Yeah.
14: But we love asking this on the show.
13: Sure.
14: Do you have a certain author, mentor, speaker who's inspired you with your designs?
13: Oh, gosh. That is tough.
14: So many to choose from.
13: Author inspired me. Oh, my gosh. Oh, that's a tough question. I would have to say it would be one of my earlier jobs that I worked at, Mary Carangelo. She was a pioneer in the senior space before it was clinical. You probably don't remember, but there was a time when we had, facilities for seniors and they were very sterile and clinical, kind of like a hospital. And even hospitals are trying to get away from that look. And she was a pioneer. She literally changed the whole spectrum of how and invented how it was going to look. So, and I had the pleasure of working with her for over a year, and it was pretty amazing. I mean, she won awards and she was on the cover of many magazines, and she developed this whole concept of having senior spaces look like, you know, they do now.
14: So cool.
13: And I've kind of taken that with me. Do you know what I mean? That was a, that was a really pivoting moment where the industry was changing in an area where who knew, right? That would happen. So, and I've been able to utilize that with other facilities and so forth throughout my career, which has been awesome. So,
12: yeah, I've been seeing a lot of places do like that, especially with, I think it's more like Denmark where they're doing like the senior facilities are doing like for people with Alzheimer's is like creating like home, their front doors to their rooms. I don't know if you guys have seen that. And so that stuff like that is super like cool too. So everything's changing. It's just
13: absolutely
12: amazing.
13: Yeah, you can do some pretty unique things. I have a client, we were working on a plan for their foyer, and it's large, like as big as this space. It's too big. It's the dog room. They use it for the dog bed. They're like, it's their, because they have two other entrances in the front. One comes off their breezeway, or I should say their mud room. And then they come through the garage all the time. So they're like, what do we do with the space? Like, well, you know what? We can turn it into like a miniature library and just put bookcases around and a bench.
14: That.
13: And so and she happens to be a teacher. They're big readers. So kind of make it into a reading room.
14: Yeah.
13: And so that's the plan. So.
12: I'm all ears on that.
13: So I appreciate you guys.
12: Yeah, well, thank you for coming on.
13: Absolutely.
12: So how can we find you?
13: You can find me at denisepierceinteriors.com, and you can also reach out to me at denisepierceinteriors@gmail.com. So either way, and my phone number is 978-660-9458.
12: Awesome. Well, thank you very much. And listeners, we will be right back. See you soon.
13: Thank you so much, ladies.
12: Thank you.

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6: Thank you, Amelia, and thank you to our sponsor, Bank of New Hampshire. Our next guests today are Joe and Karen from YMCA of Greater Nashua. Welcome, guys.
5: Welcome.
6: How are you doing?
7: Great. Thanks for having us.
5: Glad to have you.
6: So, What's going on? So what's going on with the Y? You guys got a big roles going on over here.
5: Yeah, tell us all
6: changes
5: about
6: coming
5: it.
6: On.
8: Yeah, yeah. It's a sort of bittersweet time. We've our longtime CEO, Mike LaChance, is retiring after a 40-year career in the YMCA.
5: Wow.
8: Most of that's been here in Nashua. So he's retiring at the end of August, and the board of directors was kind enough to see me as the future leader of the Y. So I'll be stepping into the CEO role in about a month.
6: That's crazy.
8: So we're excited for that.
4: Congratulations.
8: And thank you.
4: Karen, you're newer to the Y as well, right? Tell us about your job.
9: I am. I'm 4 months deep into my Y tenure. And just as Joe described the transition that we have going on, Joe was also kind enough to bring me aboard in my role as Chief Experience Officer with a lot of responsibility for taking good care of our members, having their hoping that they have a great experience.
4: Yeah, that's awesome. So tell us a little bit more about the Y. I know everyone is familiar with the name YMCA, but I know some people just think it's maybe a gym or a place you take your kids to go swimming, but it's so much more than that.
8: Yeah.

0: a lot of new technology. Society was sort of feeling a little edgy. The economy was feeling not so fair to everybody. So a lot of things we see today, right? And so the Y was founded to help, at the time they were doing like Bible study and like engineering that they were teaching. And so they were teaching people new skills for this new economy. They were providing a place for people to connect in a time where people were feeling really disconnected and people were kind of coming in from the country into the cities. And people wanted to find a place to belong. And while what we do every day at the Y has changed a lot in the 175 years, that stuff hasn't. So we still provide that sense of achievement, a place for people to connect and a place for people to really truly feel like they belong somewhere. We just happen to do it through things like swim lessons or childcare or summer camp or senior programs. If you go to any of our Ys right now, you'll see seniors playing mahjong together. It's their place to belong. And so we've got lots of different programs that we run that we'll get into. But at the end of the day, it comes back to that achievement, relationships, and belonging.
1: That's awesome. We just toured the YMCA Westwood for LGN, and it was so encouraging to see. We were playing pickleball, and just a group of volunteers that play pickleball at the Y every, I don't know, Wednesday. They're like, "We'll help. We'll show you guys how to play and the rules and keep score." So it really is like such a community, and it's so encouraging to see.
0: I'm glad you got to witness that. And the pickleball is a good example of that, right? That they're so right now, a lot of those folks are playing outdoors because they can, but come winter, that is their community. We'll have 100 people a day playing pickleball. It's nuts. And like, I still don't understand it. And it's, not the most pleasant sound to hear in the world, but it's really cool because that's their thing that they're coming together for. And so, we throughout the history of the YMCA, we continue to adapt to find, what is the community, what are the needs in the community, and where can we fit in? Childcare wasn't a thing until really the 70s, when more households had either only one parent at home, or both parents had to start working. And so childcare wasn't a thing. And now the YMCA nationally is the largest provider of childcare. And locally, we have the largest childcare center in the state of New Hampshire, at our Merrimack branch. And it's actually the largest YMCA childcare center in the country, with over 350, preschoolers, running around. So, it's just an example of, as society's needs change, we adapt to meet those needs.
2: And that was the one that also just had the renovation, right?
0: Yeah.
2: Gorgeous. I went to that. It was absolutely beautiful. I was like, man, if I was a kid, I would be loving this.
0: Yeah, it's really special. And the quick history there, so that we didn't build that building. That was a private health club in Merrimack. And then the upstairs where our childcare center is now, that was a shopping center and a nightclub. Needless to say, that didn't last long. And the YMCA, we acquired that building in 1993. And still had like actually the United Way was that was their office was actually in that building. So we still had these sort of separate businesses there. And then in the late 90s, we converted it to childcare. And it up until this little recent renovation, it still looked like a shopping center from 1986. Like it was a big wide open. There were still storefront windows. And so now we've turned it into a place that kids can really thrive.
2: Awesome.
1: That's awesome. So with your 150th coming up, any big plans, things going on?
0: Well, gosh, Karen, do you want to talk about any of the things that are you're kind of working on?
3: Yeah, sure. So, we're really, as Joe mentioned, in tune with our families and members. We're always looking for feedback on things that we should keep doing and some things that we should start doing. So, I think with a lot of the economic strain that has occurred, families are really looking to us to help them reconnect and also offer things where we can bring families together and overall community and bring kind of experts and fun things into the Y and not frankly cost anyone any additional fee or anything like that. So upcoming events that we have, we will have our Spooktacular

0: family event out at Camp Sargent. That's our Merrimack-based camp, which is like one of our best-kept secrets, frankly.
1: Yeah.
0: Right? Everybody thinks of Camp Sargent as the place where kids go for outdoor summer camp, and that's true. However, we are looking at opening that camp up more year-round as best we can. It is New England, right? So there might be a month or two where we can't do that. But having families come together there, bringing some of our wellness and fitness programs there as well. It's kind of funny. We had to do some maintenance work on our HVAC system in June, and it kind of caused us to be creative about how we keep programming going and what new programs we can offer outdoors. So we've introduced some trail walks 2-3 times a week. I mean, it's just steps away outside at Mine Falls. People are really enjoying that, being able to go out there and then come back in, frankly, and take advantage of some of the group exercise classes that we offer. So a lot of additional emphasis on family events. We're revitalizing and refreshing our aquatics programs. Just this last weekend, we did a big water safety event. It was kind of fun.
1: Oh, wow.
0: Right. So water safety, families, adults, children, it's a very serious topic, right? Drowning, especially during the summer, right? But we can make it fun. And so we're introducing things like free swim lessons, really to, no pun intended, get people's feet wet with swim classes, right? And then work with the lifeguards and aquatic staff to really kind of place people and grow their knowledge and build some skills while in the pool. So a lot of things like that from a group exercise standpoint. Mm-hmm. Did you know we offer 150 different classes?
1: Yes. And yeah. I love all of them.
0: Okay, great. I was actually going to ask you. Yeah. What's your favorite?
1: Yeah. Well, I was going to touch on that. The reason I'm such a fan of the Y is because it's not your typical gym membership because, again, like I said in the beginning, there's so much more. You can try so many different things. And so when I was a kid, I used to go to the one in Goffstown, New Hampshire. And so, oh my gosh, I tried ballet, tennis, hip hop. I think I did everything that they offered at that YMCA. And so right now my favorite is the spin classes.
0: Excellent. Yes. Excellent. Did you know line dancing is making a huge comeback? I just saw that this weekend. We do have a few line dancing classes, but the millennial generation is really getting into
1: yes.
0: it. So we might lean into that as well. So we're doing a lot of things like hearing ideas, trying different group exercise classes, mm-hmm. Which are included in membership as well. So you can have that flexibility. You know, yoga's not for everyone. Cycling's not for everyone. But mm-hmm. sometimes folks like to mix it up any given month or week. We're trying things out, too, with our first responder community. So partnering more closely with the Nashua Fire Department things we can do to help first responders. And some of it is the classes, the content, but some of it is when we're offering the classes, too, just trying to align with schedules. So a lot of things going on along those lines.
1: Yeah. Where do you guys, that sounds right up Ashley and I's alley.
2: Yeah.
1: Where do you guys do the line dancing?
0: Right now, I think we might have one of those classes offered in our Merrimack branch.
1: Okay.
0: Yeah. So that's another thing, right? Across our varying branches, you can kind of bounce around, look at, you know, where it's convenient for you. We also offer Kid Stop free babysitting. I said free,
1: yeah.
0: right?
1: Mm-hmm.
0: That is something that really allows families to participate. So if there is a class that we're offering in Nashua, but maybe not at the time that people need, they can bounce into that same class in Merrimack typically.
1: That's awesome.
2: That's awesome.
1: And if you're just tuning in, you're listening to Greater Nashua Chamber of Commerce staff on Chamber Chats, live on air, WSMN 1590 AM, 95.3 FM, on Facebook and on WSMN.live. We're chatting with Joe Manzoli and of YMCA Greater Nashua and Karen. So we like to do a little bit of myth busting on this show.
3: All right.
1: So it's a bit of a pop quiz. But putting you on the spot, what are some myths that you hear about the YMCA and, you know, with it being 2026 and keeping it fresh and new, what are some things you're trying to change about the Y?
3: Yeah. So I think we've touched on the sort of gym and swim thing, right?
1: Yeah.
3: That
1: mm-hmm.
3: that people think of the Y just as the place to work out. You know, we are We serve 40,000 people a year through our various programs, and almost half of them are kids under mm-hmm. the age of 18. So we serve more kids at the Y than the Nashua School District does.
1: Sure.
3: And we do that with the Nashua School District. We run programs throughout the community. So kind of myth one is that gym and swim thing, that mm-hmm. we're so much more than that. The other thing, and it kind of goes along with that, is that the YMCA is a building, right? It's a place. The first YMCA I worked at was not, we actually operate out of an old milk barn. And we just ran programs out in the county. My job title was the county program director. And so the YMCA is not, you know, bricks and mortar. We're fortunate to have the beautiful buildings we've got. And Karen mentioned Camp Sargent as well. But we run programs in the schools. We can run programs in the local library. We can partner. We do partner with pretty much every agency in town to meet the needs of the community. And then another myth that's out there is affordability, right? So sometimes I think the why can be seen as expensive. And depending on you know, what you're looking for, the whys are a really good deal, you know, for your family to be able to come and enjoy all these different things. And Karen was talking about Kid Stop that's included and all these family events. But we also have financial assistance. So we provide almost $1 million in financial assistance every year. Mm-hmm. So no one's going to be denied participation mm-hmm. due to inability to pay. So even if someone looks and they say, gosh, you know, I can't swing that membership, or I can't swing childcare, we're going to work with you and figure out how to make that happen. And I'll say the last myth is that we love the song by the Village People. Like, I can't stand that song. But it's probably because I've had a whole career of people singing it to me when I tell them what I do for a living. Yeah. So
1: I have always wanted to ask someone who worked at the Y, do you get that all the time?
3: Yeah, I mean, I got to tell you. So like, I think I was scarred early in my career. I used to run a program where I would take like 150 kids to Washington, D.C. And they all had to wear these like really ugly red jackets with the Y on it. And so literally everywhere we went, every restaurant, every museum, everyone would be singing that song to us. And the kids loved it. Mm-hmm. I did not, because I heard it so often. Yeah. So yes, people, it's the first thing people go to.
0: You know, I would still, though, encourage people to go check out the piano that we painted that's on the Riverwalk down here, because we did paint on top of it, and volunteers did this, the notes to play the YMCA song.
1: Oh, that's so cute.
3: Yeah, it's a personal thing. I just don't like the song. The other thing, and there's someone was just brought this up recently, because I gave a speech at an event a few years ago talking about my dislike for the song. And part of it was also like, I don't like to be told how to dance. Right. So like, I don't like line dancing. I don't like the electric slide, and I don't like the YMCA, because I like, just let me do my thing. I don't need to like be told what to do. So that's kind of another reason I've never liked the song.
0: So we need a freestyle dance.
3: Yeah. That's my thing. Maybe,
1: okay.
3: Yeah.
1: Where Joe can just do his own thing.
3: Exactly. Yeah. Stay out of my way.
2: What is it? Interpretive dance. What's different for you? Yeah. Do what you want. But I was going to say, speaking of the Village People, I wonder if the Navy feels like that too about that song.
3: Yeah. It's funny. I've been meaning to ask our properties director, like our facilities guy, he was in the Navy, and I keep meaning to ask him that. He's got like the double whammy.
1: Hilarious. Yeah, the double whammy. They haunt him, I'm sure. Yeah. In his dreams.
3: I don't think he gets sung as much, you know, as the YMCA song.
1: Yeah. Well, with both working with the community so closely, the two of you, is there a certain, you know, story or, you know, family you've helped that jumps out at you that you remember? It's like picking your favorite child. Mm. We talk about this on the show all the time. But that has encouraged you and reminded you, okay, this is why I do what I do.
3: How much time do you have?
1: Yeah. Mm-hmm. Well, it looks like 9 minutes.
3: Yeah. So, Karen, do you have one?
0: Well,
3: because I've got a couple.
0: So while just thinking about which one, I just have to say how overwhelming it's been in 4 months. To hear the stories. While I haven't read any YMCA books, I feel like I've gathered so many stories from just listening to people. One of the ones that's been most impactful to me, frankly, was a dad and his young son, 7 years old, where they were attending some free clinics that we put on at our Westwood Park location, just getting out there, kicking a soccer ball around, where they kind of escaped some really heavy stuff that they were dealing with, the loss of the mom. And Dad made it a point to come to me and just say, you've helped us reconnect mm-hmm. and escape from what we have been dealing with for 6 months. It's been so hard. And they used those events to just have 2 hours of freedom to have fun, right? Again, very, very heavy. And the stories are like that. It's just, you know, several times a week, if not daily, hearing things like that. The other category that's really hit home for me is our active aging adult population, the fastest growing aging population in the country. And the real theme of, you know, the older adults, frankly, losing someone they've loved for decades, mm-hmm. right? And being lost after the services, after the house clean out, and, you know, really being supported by the Y. So, you know, those have really stuck with me and very meaningful for how we work with our community.
1: Yeah, that's awesome.
3: I'm going to add on to that last one. So I'll give you a specific story. My friend Al knocked on my door. This is probably 3 or 4 years ago. And he had lost his wife and he lived like way up north. Like I've never heard of the town. It was like basically Canada. And he was encouraged to move to be closer to people. So he moved to Nashua, had no connections. Someone encouraged him to go to the Y. And he's a real like stoic guy, like doesn't make friends easily. And so he started coming and he felt better being around people. He hadn't made a lot of friends yet. And then he said, and then one day I saw a sign for a grief support group that you were running. And I said, I can't believe I get to do this here too. And he said that saved his life. And that was a partnership we have with St. Joseph's Hospital to run that program. And now I see Al, like he takes like water aerobics. And he's like the only man in a pool of like 50 women. And he's still not talking to a lot of people, but I see him making connections around the Y. And as Karen said, we see that stuff every single day. It's mm-hmm. it's the best.
1: Yeah. That's awesome. Mm. It's so funny because we were just chatting with Denise from Denise Pierce Interiors before this. And she was saying that we have a bigger retirement population than even Florida. Mm-hmm. And that's not something you hear a lot. And, you know, when you get that age, you know, it's hard to get out of the house and you kind of lose track of those days of, okay, how long have I just sat inside? Mm-hmm. So to see them getting out and meeting new people at that age as well and maybe taking up a class that they've never tried before, it's a beautiful thing to see.
3: Yeah.
1: Yeah.
0: Yeah. People, you know, people come to the Y, they'll start the day 8 o'clock in the morning and they're not leaving until 2 o'clock, right? So truly spending the day and where, you know, we've become a place where they're very comfortable and thriving and it's pretty amazing to see.
1: That's so cool. We toured, to bring up LGN again, we toured the Nashua location and one of the person leading, I forget her name, she was a staff member of the Y, she was leading our tour and she was like, oh, there's Jerry, he does his laps every morning and he was running the track in Nashua. And I just thought that was so sweet that, you know, they know their guests that come through the door.
0: Absolutely.
1: They recognize them. Yeah,
0: absolutely.
2: Speaking of the guests coming in, I've been seeing recently on social media the water slide is back. How big of a deal is this? Like I don't know the YMCA as much because I live up in Manchester, like whatever. Is it like that? Is it that big of a deal?
3: Oh yeah, it's a huge attraction. So we built the Nashua Y in the new Nashua Y. It's not that new anymore. In 2011, and we intentionally like wrapped that water slide in glass so that when you drive into like Stella Stadium, you see the slide. Oh, so it's been a huge thing. We had some, you know, the building's 15 years old and it's starting to act like a teenager. So we just had some things come up and so the pool was down for a little bit. And we kind of had like a grand reopening. It's been really, really fun to see people using that again.
2: Oh, nice. Yeah. I would have been that kid that was like constantly on the water slide all the time. Yeah. I would have been like in line just 2, 3, or 4 hours just up and down.
1: Yeah, that and the sure. diving board, like just doing the last, doing the rounds. It's so true.
3: Yeah.
1: It's so true.
2: So then what is your favorite program, Joe, of... at the Y, which I don't know if you're allowed to answer that, you know, without.
3: Yeah, I don't know if I have a favorite program. I think my favorite, what's driven my passion at the Y has changed over, it's been 27 years.
1: Oh, wow.
3: Professionally, but I worked at a summer camp. So like I've been collecting a paycheck from the YMCA for like 30.
1: Oh, wow.
3: some odd years. Since I was 16 years old, mm-hmm. and so it's changed over the years. Most recently, I think the real magic happens when we get to partner with other people. And so, you know, summer camp is the thing that's most near and dear to me because that's what I grew up doing and how I got into the Y. But several years ago, we reached out to Greater National Mental Health and said, hey, we're just seeing some different things with the kids and we could use some help. And Dr. Whitaker and her team are so amazing. And they're like, you know what, we're going to send someone out to camp. So we have someone from Greater, at least one person from Greater National Mental Health at Camp Sargent every day. And what that's done is it's ensured that kids can be successful at camp. So there, in the past, there are some kids who we just would say, this isn't a great place for them. We're not the right place. And so we'd have to send them home. We don't send kids home anymore because we have a solution. Mm-hmm. I mentioned our partnership with the Nashua School District to run Power Scholars Academy, which is running right now. We're essentially running summer school. We take, you know, kids who are behind grade level in math and reading. We put them in this free program, and we see a net gain of 2.5 months of reading and math.
1: Wow.
3: During that 4-week period. And so that's the stuff that really gets me is when we can partner with others, to kind of, again, solve these societal needs. So that's what, so I don't know, I love them all,
2: yeah.
3: Right? But the things that get me jazzed are when we can tackle a problem together.
2: Yeah. Which you were saying, talking about, that you've been collecting a check for like 30 years. Are you guys seeing like people who work for the Y, they've been a part of the Y or they've worked for the Y for just like the longevity? Is that like, it sounds like something that is pretty common with you guys.
3: Yeah. Karen, do you want to talk about that? you noticed that really early, right?
0: Yeah. I mean, I'm a newbie, but I'm not a newbie to Southern New Hampshire. But yeah, I'm blown away by how many staff members have been in the Y family for so long. I mean, literally their entire lives, maybe not in Southern New Hampshire, but, you know, from toddler age all the way up. And then the other thing is how many people have full-time jobs, careers outside of the Y, yet still have part-time roles at the Y, too. It's pretty powerful.
1: That's awesome. And that cues the music right up to the mark. Well, Joe and Karen, thank you for joining us. Ashley, it's been a pleasure as always. 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
1: USA Radio News, I'm John Summers. President Trump says a new round of talks with Iran represents their last chance to make a deal. Monday, the president said, "I want to give them every last chance before decapitation." He also called the Iranian regime two-faced after they denied talks were taking place yesterday. The U.S. government issued an active security warning for Americans traveling in Cuba as the island nation grapples with a total power failure.
2: This marks the sixth time the island's energy infrastructure has completely failed this year alone. Restoration efforts were briefly successful in parts of Havana yesterday, but a secondary failure wiped out those gains. The continuous blackouts are leaving over 10 million residents without power, water, or cell service amid sweltering summer heat. I'm Michael Kastner.
1: Spokane Mayor Lisa Brown says the wildfires continue to burn and it's very unsafe for anyone to return to their homes.
3: I know people want to have certainty about when can I get back to my property, when can I get back to my home. We don't have it.
1: Brown says it could be days or weeks before residents can get back into the neighborhoods. The flames have damaged or destroyed at least 700 structures while 67,000 people are evacuated. Former Transportation Secretary Pete Buttigieg says he's leaning toward another run for the White House in 2028.
4: In a new podcast interview, Buttigieg said becoming a father has changed how he weighs the personal and family impact of seeking higher office. Early Democratic primary polling places him among the party's leading potential contenders, though the 2028 race is still well over a year away from its first primary. Buttigieg also used the interview to discuss issues including artificial intelligence, the national debt, and the ongoing conflict involving Iran while criticizing President Trump's handling of the war. I'm Chris Caraggio.
1: From America's News Network, USA Radio News.
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6: 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The first preseason game of the NFL is set for Thursday night at Hall of Fame Stadium. It's the Hall of Fame game between the Panthers and the Cardinals. The Boston Red Sox made a splash yesterday at the trade deadline. They acquired All-Star catcher Adley Rutschman from the Baltimore Orioles and then made a deal for reliever Eric Miller from the Giants in exchange for infielder Marcelo Meyer. The Red Sox are back in action tonight when they play at Fenway Park against the Chicago White Sox. Patrick Sandoval will start for Boston. He has a 3.32 ERA. Red Sox come into the matchup 60-51, winners of five consecutive games. Bundle auto and home, renters, or condo, and save with Progressive. I'm John Thayer with the Sports Flash on WSMN 1590 AM and WSMN 95.3 FM, Nashua.
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12: 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I understand this is unrealistic for most, but you get my point. I do recommend that you make it a family activity if you can. Regardless of their ages, their kids should be outside helping and or playing. It's called the apprenticeship model of parenting. I think it's way more important that you make leaf piles for your children than take them to Disney. There's a few things going on. First of all, you're spending time together outside getting physical activity, mixing in some fun along the way. Do not make your kids' life easy by making your kids' life easy. They need to see that work is part of life, and that's okay. The number one attribute that is most closely associated with happiness is, drumroll please, work ethic. But if you are forced to do some raking this year, remember these few tips. Keep your chest up and your shoulders back. Try to keep a loose and open grip. Squeezing the rake too hard can lead to lateral epicondylitis and tennis elbow. Try pulling and stepping back opposed to bending and twisting to avoid lower back strain. And the worst thing you can do following a bunch of yard work is grab a beer and sit on the couch. This will just increase inflammation and cause things to tighten up and you won't be able to get up. Remember to maximize your recovery with RPM. 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Roll a tennis ball on your back against the wall or floor for a few minutes on each side. And people always ask, how long or hard should I do it? My answer is, how long or hard would you want a massage therapist to go? Slow and deep, but it should be a good hurt. Rolling after your activities flushes out the inflammation as well as elongates muscles like a rolling pin. Not only will you be less sore in the morning, but you will have improved performance sooner with fewer injuries. 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
0: Welcome to Nashua Matters with John Sullivan. Wide-ranging discussions on political matters, economic matters, social matters, all with the Nashua perspective. For the next hour, John brings you in depth to all that matters to Nashua. And now, your host, John Sullivan.
18: Good morning, Nashua. It is summer. Here we are. It's we're in mid-July here, and we are just having a grand old time here in the city. And it's I have to tell you that the weather has been amazing. And I say that, but starting tomorrow, it's not going to be so amazing with some rain and whatnot. So the old man in me says, oh, we really need the rain. But anyway, do we need it? Do we need it during the summer, July and August? Not so much. I don't think so. But anyway, I'm not in charge. Mother Nature is. Okay, it's Nashua Matters. Here we are in July, and we are live this week after 2 weeks off. And we are live here on 1590 AM, 95.3 FM, and WSMN.live. So you can hear us basically anywhere that you have access to, be it a radio or an online stream or whatnot. So that's WSMN. It's everywhere. Just fantastic local programming lineup that they've pieced together here, not just me, but several, probably well over a dozen different hosts that come in and talk about a variety of subjects here in the city, and in particular what it is they do, what their specialties are. Nashua Matters is a program that I try to focus a little bit more on the maybe the legislative, the civil municipality type angle, as I am a seated alderman here in the city for Ward 9. If you're new to the show, welcome. And I am your host until noon. And we're going to cover a bevy of subjects. I always kind of start at the national level and then work my way down to Nashua, just to let you know what's going on. I try to bring in guests to expand your knowledge on what's going on here in Nashua, maybe on the legislative side, maybe on the economic side, but then also up to the state level as well. And those are some things that are going on. So for the past 2 weeks, I have been away. So I want to thank the entire team here at WSMN for filling in for me and running shows, past shows or Nashua Matters that have just to kind of fill in while I was away. So I was 1 week was 2 week, yeah, 2 weeks ago was family vacation. Got to do family vacation. We went down to the Cape. It was fabulous. We hadn't done that. I used to go to the Cape when I was younger, maybe in my 20s, had some friends that had a family house down there. So we got to enjoy that. Would, stop in an occasional weekend, just a great time. But we never did it as a family. And we thought that we would just do something different this time. So we went down to Chatham, Massachusetts, and it was great. I have three kids, and they're all in their 20s, and they're all kind of launching in different areas. And it is really hard for those of you that know this, when your kids get to a certain age, basically college forward, or in their early to mid 20s, they launch, they start their own lives. Either they go to school or they start a job. They have their own group of friends, and, you know, circling back to family is typically not a high priority. I know it wasn't for me when I was in my 20s. It was when I was younger because I had nothing else. I had no other choice. That's what we were doing. But this year it was great to get all three under one roof, which is a rare occurrence. And they had some friends come in, and it was great. It was just a fabulous vacation. I really enjoyed the Cape. I'm hoping to go back maybe next year. We'll see. But Chatham is fantastic. They have a great downtown, a lot of shops, a lot of restaurants. And just judging from foot traffic alone, the economy down in Chatham is doing quite well. And so kudos to them for a really nice, well-kept town. They do a nice job keeping it clean. They obviously put economic development at the forefront. And they do a really nice job. It's easy to park. It's a very walkable town. So if you've been there, you know what I'm talking about. My only regret is we didn't get to do any Cape League baseball. We went to my wife and I went to an art show the first day that we were there, and we noticed that there was a park. There was a park for the Cape League, and we were hoping to catch that, but we just didn't get around to it. So maybe next year when we get down, we'll do it. But it was fantastic. We really, really enjoyed our time, and it was good to unplug for a week and plug into family. And I think that's what summers are for. I hope that you have the opportunity to do it as summer rolls on here. It's really important to do that. So Nashua Matters, live here again on a Monday. A week ago, I was bringing my son, who has started his Army career. We left early last Sunday morning and drove from New Hampshire to Nashville, Tennessee. And in case you're wondering, if you want to do that drive, it's about 17 hours in the car. We did that in one day. We left at about 6:30 last Sunday morning, and we arrived in Nashville, Tennessee. I think we checked into the hotel. It was probably just before midnight on Sunday. So we spent the entire day driving, and it was seeing our country from the road. It's an experience. It's an experience that I felt as I was driving. I had a lot of time to reflect. I reflected a lot on our national picture, our national environment, but also what's going on here in Nashua. I just had a lot of time to think and reflect and see how other parts of the country are doing, just infrastructure-wise. And friends, I'm here to tell you, it's not good. I don't want to get into that right now, but it was just an interesting experience. I did have a fleeting thought I shared with a friend over the weekend. I thought that if you're going to run for national office, Congress, the Senate, and especially President of the United States, I think it should be required. You know, you have required reading and in school, it should be a required task that you have to get in a car and you have to drive all the way across the country. I don't care what route you go on, but you just have to do it because you have to see what our country is up close and personal. More on that in a second. I took my son out to Fort Sill, Oklahoma. That is the home of the U.S. Army Field Artillery School. That is what he will be doing. He's there until March. Technically, it's Lawton, Oklahoma. And Lawton, Oklahoma, in central, it's about 90 miles southwest of Oklahoma City. So we didn't get to see Oklahoma City, but saw a lot of signs directing us to Oklahoma City. Anyway, Lawton, Oklahoma is southwest there. It's kind of in the middle of the state. 90,000 people. So just about the same size as Nashua, Lawton, Oklahoma. And Oklahoma in general is a very interesting state because it was, when we came I-40, that's how we came across from Nashville. So it's 10 hours from Nashville to Lawton, Oklahoma. And we went through Memphis, we went over the Mississippi River, and then we drove through Arkansas. And then we came into Oklahoma via I-40 coming from Arkansas driving west. And as soon as you cross the state line into Oklahoma, it says, "Welcome to Cherokee Country." So I was fascinated with Oklahoma and what all is going on there. And I did a little internet research, not a lot. Didn't do a deep dive, not a deep dive on Oklahoma, but just to see kind of what was going on down there. And, essentially what happened, and I'm generalizing here, but back in the 19th century, so the 1800s, we pushed all of the American Indians, the indigenous people, off of their lands in the central plains, and we squished them all down into Oklahoma. And that's what we did. And the Indian culture, supposedly, this was a little tidbit I took off of Wikipedia on Oklahoma. 14% of the Oklahoman population IDs as American Indian or indigenous people. So it's very interesting. After I dropped my son off, I went and visited a customer for my day job, and they are in Wilburton, Oklahoma, which is on the eastern. It's about 3 hours to the east of Lawton. And he said that he and his wife both have Apache and Cherokee blood, DNA, in their background. So that's very interesting to see that. You don't hear that out on the East Coast, particularly up here in the Northeast. You don't hear that a lot. So it's really interesting to, kind of see what's cooking out there. And I enjoyed it. I think it's important to go see different states and how things are. Again, back to my earlier point about what's going on in the city, in the country, I have to say it really struck me once we got to Memphis. So Nashville is very nice. But once we left Nashville and started heading west, next major city is Memphis, which is about, I think it was maybe an hour and a half, 2 hours west of Nashville. Not in good shape. Memphis was not in good shape. And it was disheartening to see. And I think about all the dollars that we spend here nationally and where we put it. And I think, boy, there's just so much that needs to be done. And then we continued on into Arkansas, but it was pretty much the same situation, just a lot of decay, a lot of neglect in certain areas, especially along the highways, and just kind of a non sequitur, but maybe it is, I don't know. Midweek, I had to drive down to Texas. I had to drive down to Fort Worth, Texas. And I passed I don't remember the name of the town, but it was just over the border in Texas. You pass the Red River heading south. I was heading towards Dallas, Fort Worth. And there's a town there that's where Dwight D. Eisenhower was born. And it was ironic that we were driving on I-40, which was part of the Eisenhower Interstate Highway Program from the 1950s, built that really transformed the country into an auto-centric culture. And here we are, you know, here's Eisenhower. I pass his birthplace and I'm driving on the highways that his administration created. And a lot of them were just neglected. A lot of potholes. A lot of, there was some road construction going on, but overall I would give our interstates, particularly, I'm going to say maybe from Virginia south and west, maybe a grade of a C-, so just below average. I think we do a much better job up here in the east with our highways, New Jersey excluded. But considering what we have to battle with snow and ice and rain and plows and potholes and whatnot, I think we do a pretty good job of keeping our roads in good shape. The rest of the country, I don't want to say the rest of the country, I'm generalizing, but maybe the southern western states could do a better job. So just an interesting observation. So yes, he is, my son started his Army career down in Fort Sill, and he will be there for 7 months, plus minus. And then he'll head down to Fort Hood, Texas, and get his unit and be a second lieutenant, platoon leader down there. So happy for that. Good for him. Interesting, keeping on the national scene, because I know that we hear a lot about it here in Nashua with this the shrinking school population, where maybe 10 years ago, we had, again, don't have the numbers in front of me. Let's say we had about 12, 13,000 students in the school district, and today it's just under 10,000. So it's falling. I wouldn't say rapidly, but slow and steady. The number of school children leaving the school system as opposed to coming in, it's troubling. But this morning in the Wall Street Journal, headline, America's big cities are rapidly losing kids. So that caught my attention, and I thought that I would dig into it. And they focus mainly on the big metros. Think New York, Boston, Philadelphia, et cetera, et cetera. But they, the Wall Street Journal did an analysis and found the number of children under 18, living in big U.S. cities has fallen 6% over the last decade. And then they go into some, the narrative of the story with some people down in Texas. And then some people that were in California. And this story struck me. And then I'll get into some numbers. But this story struck me. They were talking about a couple that lived in San Jose, California. And one is a fireman. One is a teacher. And back in 2021... they had had enough of California, and they left, and they moved to Idaho. And they did a comparison of what their money got them in California versus what it gets them in Idaho. And obviously, an affordability theme is present there in that narrative. But the fireman, the gentleman, the dad commutes. He flies out on Sunday night to do his job as a fireman in San Jose, California. He lives in a dorm, a free dorm, in San Jose, does his job, and then flies home on Friday. Whoa, that's just a crazy quality of life. That's nuts. So some stats here. In large cities across the U.S., children under 18, quoting the Wall Street Journal here, that population has decreased by 6%, as I said earlier. In the U.S. overall, it's declined 1%. This one's a little bit more, you know, this one's a problem. Children under five in large cities across the U.S., down 15%. Down 15% in large cities. U.S. overall, this is crazy, down 7.2%. So 7X children under 18. So when you think about the pipeline and the trend, I mean, that's a problem. And as, you know, they go through here, then they talk about the couple in San Jose. Median household income is nearly twice the U.S. The number of kids under age five has dropped 34% in the past decade. That is in San Jose, California. That's in Northern California. San Jose is basically the epicenter of Silicon Valley. And there are two people here that they talk about, Ernie and Samantha. They grew up in San Jose. They have two sons, and they said that buying a home was out of reach on their respective salaries. One is a firefighter, one is a teacher, as I said before. Daycare cost, $25,000 a year for each child. So they moved to Star, Idaho. It's near Boise. And here, this is where he said he flies into the city every Monday for his job, stays in free dorms for firefighters during the week, and returns to Idaho every Friday. He's met other dads, electricians, HVAC techs, auto body shop owners, doing the same thing. So in California, they rented an older 1,400 square foot home. In Idaho, they own. So they rented in California, they own in Idaho, 2,300 square feet. And since they moved there, they had another kid. So they have three kids. So affordability, that's a reason. And listen, anything that's happening, there is not one cause, right? It's always a variety of things. It's never one thing that you can point to. There's usually four or five different factors. And one is affordability, for sure. Maybe younger couples just want to focus more on their job. So there's that. Maybe they just don't want to have kids. Not everybody wants to have kids. So there's that. But it all adds up to national trends and what they're showing and what they're seeing. So that, you know, we are seeing that in Nashua for sure. So here they get into some of the cities. And they talk about it. So there's a long list of cities that have a shrinking population of children 18 and under, led by San Jose, then LA, Albuquerque, Portland, San Diego, Chicago, Boston. 1, 2, 3, 4, 5, 6. Seventh on the list, Boston. And most of it seems here, as I look down, as I scan down the list here, most of them are located in the western part, southwest, like Austin, Tucson, Denver, El Paso, Phoenix, Dallas, Fresno, Memphis, Tennessee. There it is. Memphis. San Francisco. And then there are some cities with growing population. Fort Worth. I was just there last week. It's hot. But Fort Worth, growing community, great community. Million people in Fort Worth. Who knew? I didn't know. Jacksonville, District of Columbia, D.C. Seattle, that's surprising. Columbus, Charlotte, Kansas City, Oklahoma City, Atlanta, Nashville, Indianapolis, Mesa, Arizona, and Las Vegas all have growing population of children. So that's interesting on what's happening there. And, you know, they're talking about, you know, falling birth rate, families moving out. So when you think about it, just as an example, are there families from San Jose moving to Fort Worth?

across the country and what it is they're doing to kind of adjust to life in those cities. And sometimes they just throw up their hands and they leave. And that's, you know, that's what's happening across the country. I don't know, you know, in Nashua, you can see it obviously, because I would say over the last 10 years, the school population, and that's really the only data that we can point to, is school population, because most of those kids are 18 and under. Because that's when you graduate high school around 18, 19, right? So, but, you know, would it be great to see younger families moving to Nashua for more expensive? So if Boston is losing population, come here. Come to New Hampshire. Anecdotally, I know there's... I see in my neighborhood, I'm starting to see more young families, which I love. So when we first moved to our house in Ward 9 in 97, we had no kids, but there were a lot of kids in the neighborhood, and they were older. I mean, they were all in middle school, and they had since moved away. Sorry, they went to college and then they moved away. Mom and dad stayed. So now you have a lot of empty nesters, and that's going on in our neighborhood. But you do start to see, you know, younger families moving into the neighborhood, which is always good. Turnover is good, as people maybe move out of Nashua because they're sick of the snow. Maybe it's unaffordable for them. Maybe they found, we know a family that's moving to Tennessee, just because it's more affordable. It's closer to family. Their kids have moved away. And they felt that, you know, here we can kill two birds with one stone. We can move to a more affordable community. And we can be closer to our kids. So like I said, it's not always one issue. It's usually at least a couple that kind of add to it. But how many people are doing that? So... just an interesting story that caught my eye this morning. Getting back to Nashua. Want to talk about Nashua? Since it is Nashua Matters on WSMN, 1590 AM, 95.3 FM, and WSMN.live on your internet browser. Water. Must have water. Wet the whistle. Before I continue to blabber on. So this past weekend, I was home. It was great to be home after a couple of weeks away from the city. And I did sit in on a couple of meetings, more on that in a couple minutes. But on Saturday afternoon, they had the summer stroll. It was the third edition. I think it was the third. I want to say it was the third. 24, 25, 26, I think. And I'm proud to say that I have been to all three of them. So I've seen the event grow. And it's been really good. So year one. So our studios are right across the street from the Nashua Center for the Performing Arts. So it's basically on the corner of Main Street and Pearl Street. So three years ago, the summer stroll started, and it went from Pearl Street down to, I think it was the Factory/Pearl Street. Intersection. So really it was maybe two blocks, I think. And then last year, I think it stayed the same, but this year it expanded quite a bit. Main Street was blocked off

0: So I look here, to the north south. I'm looking south on Main Street towards City Hall. I can see City Hall from my vantage point. And Main Street was blocked off just outside of Main Street. So the east-west Hollis Street, the Hollis Street intersection down south, down to the north, all the way up to Factory Street. So I don't know how many. That's another two or three blocks maybe. So a substantial expansion, which was fantastic. And it's a good thing because there were a lot more people. Now, Mother Nature helped. Thanks, Mom. It was a fantastic evening. So the event went from 4 to 8. I got downtown maybe just before 6. Took the dogs and started strolling. Since it is the summer stroll, I started right at City Hall. I parked at City Hall and I walked to the north, and it was great. Good crowd. Crowded, but not overcrowded. Saw a lot of activities for the kids. Lots of food vendors. Just beyond your typical fried dough. You know, we had more than that. I actually bought a jar of barbecue sauce while I was down here. It was fabulous. A friend of mine, she had a trailer where she sold jewelry out of. It was a repurposed horse trailer. I thought, A for creativity. Well done. But she was set up right outside of the Performing Arts Center, so hopefully business was good for her. In the past, so the past 2 years, we always bring the dogs down and we eat outside, mostly at Martha's, and they are dog friendly there. So we bring the dogs and we sit them down. They're pretty chill, and we have dinner, a couple of drinks, dogs hang out, they get their, people interaction. Not that they, I mean, they get enough when they get home, but you know, they're too golden, so they just eat it up. They love it. They love it, all that attention. And they get it when they come down here. And they're great around people. So I didn't eat this year. I just kind of took a couple of laps and saw some folks and just took the overall temperature of the summer stroll. And I have to say that it was a fabulous job. And I'm just looking up the website here because I know that it's changed here, the name of it. Sorry if I'm typing and doing this at the same time. So it used to be Great American Downtown, and now it's the Downtown Nashua Association, and it's downtownnashua.org. So if you click on the site, it'll take you there, Downtown Nashua Association, and they have all the events that's here. So they have, if you click on the site, it's a pretty good site. It just says our events, and then they have the Nashua Farmers Market, the Taste of Downtown, and here's the Summer Stroll. So yeah, that was great. I was happy to see that. Just a small criticism, not of the Downtown Nashua Association, but just the city overall, because someone had asked me when the event was, and I went on the city website, the Nashua that site, and I didn't see it on the front page. And then I went into the summer events page and I didn't see it there. And then another friend that I was with said, no, there's a big banner across Main Street. And I hadn't seen that banner cause I hadn't been downtown. I want to see if it's still there. It is. It's still there. Banner's still there. So there we are. Yep, that's me. Captain Obvious. It's right across Main Street. Missed it. But it would have been good if they had the event listed on the city website. If they did, I didn't see it. But whatever. Enough people got the message because there was a good crowd there, and it was happy. I was happy to see that. So I'm sure that there will be a fourth annual event in 2027. At least that's my hope. And hopefully they do a replay of the weather because, man, it was perfect. I'm bad at estimating crowds, so I'm just going to say a few thousand people. They did do a write-up in the paper today in the Union Leader. I didn't see it. I glanced past that story because I was there. I didn't need to read about it. So that was good. I was happy that I'm going to say that was a success. So good for them. Nashua Matters, WSMN. I am your host, John Sullivan. Also Ward 9 Alderman here in the city. Been in office now for 4.5 years. So 2.5 terms. So this term that I'm in currently ends next December. So December of 27, it ends. And that's when there'll be another election to pick all the people that sit around the horseshoe. And there you go. So if you're not happy with how things are going in Nashua, there's another chance for you to vote people in that you want, vote people out that you don't want. That's coming up November of 27, a year from this November. So we're going to get all this midterm stuff out of the way, clear the decks, and then we're going to focus back on the municipal elections. Because, man, it is hairy out there. Poof. All right. Summer Stroll. What else in Nashua? Okay. So last week, whilst I was traveling, I was able to sit in on a couple of meetings and then listened to another while I was driving. So the one that, first of all, we'll talk about the one that I listened to, which had to do with the Resource Center. They had a human affairs meeting. So kudos to the people on the Human Affairs Committee for keeping this on the front burner, because I had made a comment back weeks ago that they should, and I was happy to see that they did. I had nothing to do with that. It's just pure coincidence. So I'm glad that it's staying in the public conversation. So there was... The meeting was about 2 hours long, and it was centered on one subject. What I do like about the summer, two things. The number of meetings goes down, and also the subject matter that we cover also goes down, so there is the ability to focus and expand and advance a conversation. So case in point, Human Affairs, they kept their meeting. It was mid-July. I'm sure it was really hard to get a quorum, but they did it. So kudos to those folks that showed up. And they put the Resource Center on the agenda, and that's all they talked about. And that was good because there were a lot of questions and some answers. Lots of talk. Nothing was voted on. Nothing was really advanced. That's okay. We got a clearer picture. So what is a resource center? A resource center, everything that I'm going to say is as I understand it. That's my caveat. As I understand it, a resource center our resource center will serve three purposes. Number one, there will be some temporary housing shelter for homeless people. There will also be maybe longer term housing for people. So maybe a unit, two or three smaller apartments where people can rent longer term. before they move on to maybe a condo or an apartment or something like that. So think of level one shelter is a few nights, get them out of the heat or the cold. Level two, maybe it's 3 to 6 months, shorter term. And then every day there's going to be services that think of kind of a one-stop shop, if you will. If you need substance abuse help, if you need laundry services, daycare, they will basically point you in the right direction and say, go here for this, here for that, whatever you need, we're here to help you. And you can just come here and you can find it and we'll direct you to the right location. So a resource center. There will also be some showers, some laundry facilities, again, for kind of the triage, if you will, of the homeless situation. Just trying to help manage it. Much of the conversation focused on really the infrastructure of what this resource center is. The cost, the square footage, headline, if you will, 5,000 square feet is going to cost, estimates from the city side, $6 million. Now, $6 million total cost. We can get help. We can get help federally. We can get help from the state. And from the numbers that I did, just kind of quick math, it could pay for more. Could pay for about half of it. Which is good, maybe. So that's kind of where we are. Again, there's nothing to be voted on. If you remember, to take the listeners back, Mulberry Street, earlier in the spring, think April, Nashua was going to buy a house for $700,000 to $800,000. And then sink some money into it to bring it up to speed. And it never happened. It was not a good situation. So it was going too fast. And when you go too fast, things happen. So it was too fast for the board and didn't move forward. But the conversation has stayed alive. Other facts that came out, I know I'm jumping all around, but other facts that came out, the meeting was a week ago, so the 20th of July. You can watch it on YouTube. The warming center that we have here that's over at Elm Street is, it's going to be open starting in November. So that's a good month anyway, earlier than last year. Last year, it didn't open until, it was after December. So that is that's positive, and that's all funded by opioid abatement money. Just FYI, in case you're wondering. So that discussion will continue. Apparently, they're looking for property. I saw, because we have tax deeded properties here in the city, I saw one that was available Canal Street, I believe, that seemed to fit the bill. So I asked them to look into it. So we'll see if they do that. See what they come back with. Hopefully they do. Oops. So that was Monday night. The situation with homelessness moves on. It just rolls on in the city. And where it goes, nobody really knows. I know that, we talked earlier about major metros. The homeless population in cities like LA is growing exponentially. Again, affordability, substance abuse, home situations where maybe somebody isn't in a safe home situation, loss of job. Again, the reasons. You're going to count on more than one hand the reasons why homelessness is going up. And maybe some of those fingers are bigger than the others, but it's a situation here in the country that we need to deal with. And whatever's happening nationwide, maybe it makes you feel better by saying, well, everyone else is going through it too. Okay, all right. Well, we're going through it. And we're our own population, and we need to do the best we can to manage it. So the last 5 minutes here on Nashua Matters, I want to focus on one of the meetings that I just did sit in on last week, and that was the infrastructure meeting, specifically around overnight parking. Because Ward 5 Alderman Paula Johnson put forth an ordinance that said it's okay to park overnight in Ward 5 except on these streets. And there was a list of streets. Think Conant Road. Think Main Dunstable Road. I mean, obviously, you can't park overnight. That's mostly on the residential side streets. Now, I did a Facebook poll while I was in the car driving to Oklahoma. I said, I'm interested to see what people think about this. So you could either vote, and obviously it's Facebook, so you can comment. That's always fun. And I, you know, it opened up, and it and I'm going to say it was 2/3 of the people that voted said, yeah, we should have overnight parking. Now, not all of those people are from Ward 9, so I knew that. I just wanted to take the temperature. That's it. It's never on the ballot. I'd be interested to see if this were a ballot question where it would shake out. Might be close. Might be 50-50. I don't think it would be 2/3, 1/3. But you never know. So we talked about that and the infrastructure meeting and Alderman Johnson put that forward and it didn't pass. So you can't park overnight in Ward 5 or anywhere in the city, including Ward 9. And they had a bunch of people there. They had folks from Solid Waste. They had folks from the fire department, obviously the parking department. And then we also had a parking consultant because the city paid, what year is it? It's 2026, did it in 2021. So now it's 5 years old, but we did a parking study. And they even covered overnight parking. And they did a roadshow back in 2021 about overnight parking. And two people from Ward 9 showed up. And I wasn't one of them. I wasn't in office at that time. I had no idea what was going on. So overnight parking, it seems to be, I don't know, is it a hot button issue? Who knows? It got a lot of people interested, at least on Facebook anyway. And it seems to be common sense. You're like, I should be able to park in front of my house overnight. Well, there are reasons why you can and why you can't. Most it's safety for maybe a fire truck to come in. Oh, let me back up, first of all, because a lot of people said, well, you know, you can't do it over the winter. This would only allow the parking from May 1st through the end of October. And that would be it. So it was seasonal. So it wasn't year-round anyway, which I thought was, it's interesting.
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2: USA Radio News, I'm John Summers. Washington Governor Bob Ferguson says they've asked FEMA for emergency support to help with the Spokane wildfires.
3: We have not received word yet that's been granted, but we anticipate it will be. But FEMA made clear they are already moving resources into the state.
2: Ferguson declared emergencies in 6 counties and on 3 tribal reservations affected by the flames. 67,000 people are evacuated. Around 700 homes and other structures are damaged or destroyed. Voters head to the polls today for another big primary election day across America. Ballots are cast in Michigan, Missouri, Kansas, Virginia, and Washington State. Michigan's Democrat U.S. Senate race, pitting insurgent progressive Abdul El-Sayed against establishment-backed Congresswoman Haley Stevens. A federal judge temporarily blocked New York from enforcing laws requiring federal immigration agents to remove face coverings and display identification.
4: The judge did concede masks may create dangerous situations, but added existing law means federal authorities make policies for how federal laws are enforced. not the states. Governor Kathy Hochul says masked agents do not make New York safer. However, a separate law that bars local police and jails from assisting ICE through specific agreements is allowed to take effect later this month. I'm Natalie Migliori.
2: The U.S. government issued an active security warning for Americans traveling in Cuba as the island nation grapples with a total power failure.
5: This marks the sixth time the island's energy infrastructure has completely failed this year alone. Restoration efforts were briefly successful in parts of Havana yesterday, but a secondary failure wiped out those gains. The continuous blackouts are leaving over 10 million residents without power, water, or cell service amid sweltering summer heat. I'm Michael Kastner.
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2: The first deaths linked to the cyclosporiasis outbreak are reported in Michigan. State officials said the two people who died after contracting the illness had significant underlying health conditions that may have been impacted by cyclosporiasis and dehydration. Cases are reported in 45 states. Kentucky voters are asking, "Where's Mitch?" amid health concerns.
9: Questions are growing in Kentucky over Senator Mitch McConnell's public absence following a medical emergency in June. At the annual Fancy Farm political picnic, some attendees chanted, "Where's Mitch?" calling for more transparency about his condition. McConnell's office says he is undergoing physical therapy while officials and voters await updates on his ability to return to public duties. Ron Warner, USA Radio News.
2: Severe thunderstorms are expected to return to parts of the northern plains this week. Eastern North Dakota and northwestern Minnesota face the greatest risk. Forecasters say the strongest storms could bring large hail, damaging wind gusts, and a limited chance of isolated tornadoes. The Beatles reissue an upgraded version of Rubber Soul. Later this year, UMG and AppleCore release a newly expanded edition of the band's 1965 album, featuring 20 previously unreleased recordings and 3 never-before-heard demos. The Rubber Soul reissue is available in several formats coming October 2nd. I'm John Summers, USA Radio News.
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16: This is WSMN's Life for Today for August 4th. Happening on this day, 1944, Anne Frank and her family are arrested by the Gestapo. In 1977, the Department of Energy is created. Born on this day, 1901, Louis Armstrong. 1961, the 44th President, Barack Obama. Dying on this day, in 1875, Hans Christian Andersen at 70. And in 1962, Marilyn Monroe of an overdose. She was 36.
17: There's got to be a morning after.
16: Then finally on this day, 1973, Maureen McGovern's The Morning After hits number one. That's WSMN's Life for Today for August 4th. I'm Phil King.
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1: It's high noon on Tuesday, and that means it's time for the Don Paré Show. Uncle Don edifies the community each week with his wit and his wisdom.

0: and beyond. It's Tuesday, and it's time for your host, Don Pare.
1: Like Gary Cooper would say, it's high noon, and the sun out, and according to the weather reports, we had over 4 inches of rain, and within, I don't know, 24 hours or so. And the normal for the month of August, for the whole month of August, is 3.5 inches. So it's not going to rain for another 3 weeks, according to those numbers. That's going to be wild. But we're going to start off by edifying the community. George stomps on me. He tells me, you've got to edify the community. And I do my best, George. So let the National Night Out is taking place tonight, August 4th. Between 5 and 8 o'clock. It's a nationwide community event focused on strengthening police community partnerships, promoting neighborhood safety, and bringing residents together for a fun, family-friendly evening. And that's going to be at Greeley Park on Concord Street. The events will feature police vehicles, specialty units, demonstrations, activities for kids, and opportunities to learn more about public safety resources here in Nashua. And boy, that's edifying the community. Now, on August 9th, this coming Sunday, the Nashua Historical Society will have an open house, open to the public. They're going to feature a special 1940s, now this is my cup of tea, 1940s era collection of memorabilia on display. You can come and meet Dean Shalop, who's been on the show, and he was writing for over 40 years for the Telegraph, and he edified the community every time he wrote. Now, the other thing, this is what's going on now, this week. I'm going to do something very special, and I thought about this and thought about this over the past couple of days, and I'm going to read an obituary on Margaret Honey Glover. Honey is spelled H-O-N-I. Honey was 93 years old when she passed away on July 25th. She was born on April 2nd, 1933 in Hollis, New Hampshire. And she leaves one sister, Mildred Pillsbury of Kennebunk, Maine, when she was predeceased by her brother Morris, and four sisters, Mabel, Marjorie, and Olive. Olive is how we say it in French. And Miriam. She leaves 24, get this, surviving nieces and nephews. And numerous grandnieces and grandnephews. So, I mean, this is a person that's dear to my heart. She had a lot of nephews and nieces. And one nephew described her that back in the 1950s, she had a pink convertible, drove a big rig, she drove stock car races, and she rode a Harley. Honey was a colorful character with many interests, abilities, and accomplishments. Growing up on a farm gave Honey the opportunity to develop many skills, and at a time when the men were off to war, women were able to step into non-traditional occupations. Ever self-sufficient and resourceful, Honey first learned to drive out of necessity. The family well went dry, and someone needed to drive down to the spring to fetch a barrel of water. Honey was big enough to reach the pedals of the family's Model A Ford, so she stepped onto the challenge and thus began a long career of truck driving. At age 12, she got her first hauling job with the Price Lumber Company. She went on to work for Bill Fooder and was employed by many years by W.R. Grace, driving 18-wheel chemical tankers. She received their Safe Driving Award in 1992, recognizing 12 years of safe driving as a professional driver. Now, she held her CDL license, at the highest level, allowing her to drive buses, tankers, and haul hazardous materials on both regional and cross-country routes. In her 70s, after a brief retirement, she went back to driving, hauling sand, gravel, and sawdust. And that's when she started. She was riding her motorcycles, race stock cars, and drove teams of horses. She worked as a mechanic and operated large earth-moving equipment. Unsatisfied with staying on the ground, get this, Honey's desire to pilot aircraft led her to take up hot air ballooning. In 1986, at the age of 55, she bought her first hot air balloon and learned to fly. She perfected her flying skills, eventually obtaining a commercial pilot's license, and flew her balloon called Amazing Grace, both independently and at a balloon rallies around New England, treating her many passengers to a unique experience. On her 80th birthday in 2013, she was honored as America's oldest active female balloonist. She continued flying until 2018. Now, I'm going to skip a little bit. Her obituary is so long and fascinating, so I'm going to skip a little bit and mention the fact that her community involvement did not stop there. She was a longtime member of the Hollis Seniors, serving as their president from 2011 to 2014. She was devoted to her fellow seniors, taking care of the old people who were probably younger than her. She mowed lawns, plowed driveways, delivered meals for those in need, and she was an avid snowmobiler. Honey was instrumental in establishing the Northeasters Snowmobile Club of Hollis and received their presidential award in 72-73 as the most sincere and dedicated member. Now, I'll skip a little bit again because it's so doggone long. Faith, this is most important to me. Faith was paramount in Honey's life. She was a devout Christian. She was a longtime member of the Christian Bible Church, hosting Bible studies at her home and participating in several mission trips to South America. Give me a break. A friend to many, always with a ready smile, an encouraging word, and a gentle joke, she lived her 93 years with passion, grace, and dignity, and a wonderful sense of humor. She will be dearly missed and remembered. Normally I would stop here, but I'm going to tell you now that a period of visitation will be held this coming Saturday, August 8th, at 9:30 a.m. till 10:30 at the Christian Bible Church at 205 Manchester Street. That's right up the street from here. Then a funeral service will be immediately followed at 10:30, and burial will follow at 12 at the East Cemetery at 29 Wheeler Road in Hollis. Now, we at WSMN Radio congratulate you, Margaret, on a life well and fully lived. And now, finally, my very special guest, Brian Shankey, who is associated with the Chamber of Commerce. And Brian, I'm sorry that I had to hold you up on this, but this was, I was compelled to read her obituary, and I hope you didn't mind.
2: Oh my God, I was mesmerized by it. Honey seemed to have lived quite the life, and when you talk about leaving a legacy, that's somebody who clearly has left a real impression behind her, wherever she went.
1: Yeah, I was thinking, somebody who writes obituaries, some of them are very good writers, and I look at this and I said, boy, this is well written. But then again, when you look at her life, an eighth grader could have written that.
2: Yeah.
1: Just talking with her, finding out what she did.
2: Yeah.
1: It's amazing.
2: It is amazing. Yes. It's amazing, you know, when you think about, number one, the people that have, you know, lived that long and that deep of a life, you know, and all the times they have had, you know, reinvented themselves.
1: Yep.
2: Done something slightly different.
1: Yeah.
2: You know, it sometimes, you know, you think about, should I turn left or should I turn right? And it's on a, you know, a very simple thing. And you're thinking to yourself, well, I don't know. I don't know what I should do. And then you have a story like Honey, who, I mean, she literally, up and did new things throughout the course of her life.
1: She turned the right way every time that she met a fork in the road.
2: Yeah.
1: So good for her.
2: So that is a great story.
1: Thank you for saying these things, because again, it's all part of that magic word that George on this station, the station owner, emphasizes, edification. Now, another thing that I've got to say about George at this point is going to pay for your travel time to the radio station from your office. Isn't that terrific?
2: That is good. That'll be like a sip of coffee, perhaps. It's really close.
1: That's about.
2: For our listeners, it's right up the street.
1: Yeah. Because your address is what?
2: 60 Main Street.
1: Yeah.
2: So we're at 196 Main Street. So.
1: Yeah. 196 is a radio station.
2: Yeah.
1: So you take a left out of your office and come up about, what, 3 or 4 blocks?
2: Keep going straight. Yeah. You're going to get to it.
1: Yeah.
2: So that's great.
1: Now that we've gotten George in trouble, we can talk about, I got to ask you a question. Now, where do you come from originally?
2: All right. So I was born outside New York City.
1: Okay.
2: In a town called Suffern, New York, which most people probably won't know where it is, but you'll recognize the Tappan Zee Bridge, which is real close to there. So it's a big landmark. They've renamed it now. We're talking before we went on air. They've renamed it to the Mario M. Cuomo, I think, bridge. But for people who are born there and have spent their lives or you know, and have families there, it'll always be known as the Tappan Zee Bridge. Mm-hmm. So that's where I was born. But I ended up really growing up outside Philadelphia.
1: Oh, okay.
2: So, although my family is kind of centered around that bridge-ish area, my mom relocated when I was 8 years old. So, I really grew up outside Philly. That's where I think of as my formative years.
1: Mm-hmm.
2: I went all the way through high school there. And, you know, did all the things, learned how to drive a car there and all those things. And then, later on when I went to school, I decided to come up to New England.
1: Good. Now we came to New England, not for high school, but for college purposes.
2: For college. Yeah. Right. So I graduated high school again, outside Philadelphia. And then, I thought originally I was going to be a pharmacist. Mm. Which, it's funny how life twists and turns. Talking about reinventing yourself, right?
1: Yeah.
2: But I fell in love with Massachusetts College of Pharmacy, which at that point was only in Boston. And I went and visited the school, and it was, you know, New England just really appealed to me. This location, this place. You know, I felt like I was destined to be up in this area. So that's where I went. I left, you know, picked up. I didn't have any, you know, didn't have any friends up here. Didn't have any family really at all.
1: You were on your own.
2: I was on my own. A lot of the people I went to school with, they were going home on weekends. And if they missed a weekend, they would cry because, I miss going home. I miss my bed and like, Reading, Massachusetts or something. And I'm thinking to myself, I'm from outside Philadelphia.
1: Right.
2: And I don't miss a thing. Like, I love it up here, you know?
1: Good for you. So did you meet your wife in Massachusetts?
2: Or I did. So after I graduated, skipping ahead a couple years, we met through a mutual friend who was her best friend in high school, and in college, I went to school with her. She also went to Mass College of Pharmacy.
1: Okay.
2: It was a smaller school at the time, and so I knew who she was. She actually, at one point, had dated my best friend, so I had a little bit of a background that I knew who she was from that standpoint. But We met at, you know, I was at a TGI Fridays. Her friend called me over. She said, "Hey, that's, I know that kid from school. Shanky, come on over." So I went over and I said hi and introduced myself. And then I met, she was out at Fridays with her friend at the restaurant. So.
1: And her name is Jess.
2: Her name is Jess.
1: Is that short for?
2: Jessica.
1: Jessica.
2: Yeah.
1: Okay.
2: Yeah.
1: And you have a daughter and a son.
2: I do. Yeah.
1: So, and your daughter's name is, I'm sure you know this question.
2: The daughter's name is Alexa. We named her prior to the whole electronic craze with, you know, Alexa,
1: yes.
2: do this, Alexa, do
1: yes.
2: that.
1: Yeah.
2: In fact, she kind of hates it now. She wishes she wasn't named Alexa for that. But at the time when we named her, it was like a unique name. Nobody had it. Nobody knew about it.
1: Yeah.
2: And one time I was driving home, my wife was pregnant. We hadn't picked a girl's name. We had picked out a boy's name, and we were kind of trying to chew on what would be a good girl's name. And a new song came on the radio by Alexa Joel, the daughter of Billy Joel.
1: Billy Joel, okay.
2: And I thought, oh, that's a really unique name, Alexa. And so I went home and I told my wife, and she said, "Well, if it's a girl, it'll be Alexa." So that's where she was named from. She really named, I guess, after not because of her, but because of her.
1: Now we're going to jump way ahead.
2: Let's jump.
1: And we'll quickly talk about your past history with the American Heart Association.
2: Yeah.
1: And also the Junior Diabetes Foundation.
2: Yeah.
1: No, I'm diabetic, but I'm type 2
2: right.
1: diabetic.
2: Yeah, there's a big difference.
1: Yeah.
2: So type 1 people develop it through an autoimmune response. Mm-hmm. It's something that happens. They're figuring out that it typically has something to do with perhaps trauma on your body at some point. And your body essentially starts fighting itself.
1: Yeah.
2: And as autoimmune diseases do. So all autoimmune diseases kind of stem from that. Your body's having an overreaction to something.
1: Okay.
2: And in this case, the overreaction is creating your body to attack the beta cells within your pancreas that are created.
1: Right.
2: So without beta cells, you can't create insulin. And without insulin, you essentially die eventually. Mm. And it's nothing that you did. My own mother was diagnosed with type 1 when she was in her 70s.
1: Oh my goodness.
2: So it's
1: I thought 10 and 12 years old was late.
2: Well, a lot of people are diagnosed early.
1: Yeah.
2: Because it happens sometimes in youth. But you know, those youth eventually grow up and they're still type 1, right?
1: Yeah.
2: And so they have it later on in life, but there are cases of people that develop type 1 later on in life. And in my mom's case, she had Addison's disease,
1: mm-hmm.
2: which was another autoimmune disease. You may know anytime you have a story about President Kennedy, they talk about how he was ill and he had to take medicine all his life and he was lethargic. Well, it's an autoimmune disease of your adrenal gland. It's called Addison's disease. And so your adrenal gland regulates your energy and your those levels. And so if in the sense of Addison's disease, you become lethargic. And so you end up having you end up needing some additional strength in your day and those kinds of things. So my mom had Addison's disease.
1: Mm-hmm.
2: She developed type 1, and then what we learned afterwards was that if you have one autoimmune disease, you're predispositioned a lot of times to a second autoimmune disease. So in my mom's case, her second autoimmune disease was developing type 1 diabetes.
1: Right. Now we're going to jump way ahead.
2: Yeah.
1: We're going to talk about the 100th anniversary of the Chamber of Commerce.
2: Yes.
1: That's a big jump.
2: So it's amazing. So when you were talking about Honey's life earlier, I was thinking when Honey was just starting out, you know, maybe as a young child or whatever, running around two or three, the Greater Nashua Chamber of Commerce started up.
1: Right.
2: And I tried really hard to go through the archives and figure out how many businesses we have worked with as chamber members over the last 100 years. I couldn't find a number. It's going to perplex me. I'm going to have to be digging in for a little bit of time. But what I did find out was that definitively over the last 15 years, so 15 out of 100, the chamber has had 2,442 members. So those are businesses, some of them small businesses, many of them businesses that have, you know, have joined our membership with the intent of really growing their business and thriving within our community, being able to give back, being able to provide strong jobs. And a lot of cases, they view the chamber as a vehicle to assist them and partner with them in the work that they do. So, as many of your listeners may understand, that the chamber is comprised of an entirely membership-based organization. We currently have 472 members, of which approximately 100 are nonprofit partners that come to the table and say, you know what, we're going to use you for for expanded networking, for growth and development of our employees, for marketing of the work that we do. And I particularly feel very fortunate to be called to be the president and CEO at this time. I think there's a great opportunity as we think about our heritage of 100 years, also to peek around the corner and say, well, in the next 100 years, what are we going to do? Mm-hmm. You know, some of the ideas are going to have to be, in my mind, about strengthening small business opportunities, incorporating and continuing to grow how artificial intelligence is helpful to companies in the area,
1: right,
2: and how they can take those pieces of AI and really, really magnify the efforts they're doing. And you know, I see above and beyond everything, I see a lot of opportunity, because when I look to the work that we do and I look to how many of the businesses in our area, the budgets are getting tight. There's always constraints of time and talent and things that are happening. The services that we do, the things that we can provide, are a real value to a lot of companies, you know. And so my goal is to make sure that as many companies see that value and say, you know what, I want to be part of that. I want to be part of that swirl, you know.
1: Now, someone had mentioned to me, and I've read this as well, that you get what you put into it, I guess, and yeah, you can say that. And then another term that would be used is the harder you work, the luckier you get. And sometimes you'll see a lot of business, small business owners, they work hard. They put in long hours. And sometimes they look at it and say, holy cow, I'm barely making minimum wage. So, but to join an organization such as yours where you can speak to others almost like peers, your own peers, to improve your business, especially when you're selling locally. Now, I'm not talking about those that sell to Europe and such. That doesn't do much good. But locally, you want to be able to purchase and consume those things that are produced locally as well. So how do you intend, especially for nonprofits? I represent the Gate City Bike Co-op. So for the past 8 years or so, we've taken bikes that people don't want, we fix them up, and we provide them at free charge, no charge, to people who need transportation. And some of them, are on the low end of their finances, but there are also many of them who lost their driver's license because they've made a mistake once or twice or three times, and they've lost their right to drive a car. So they're referred to us. They have to get a voucher from their case manager and such. So we've had a lot more people coming to us the past 2-3 years who look like you and me, and male and female, look like Lindsay, who just dropped in. And you can't, but they've lost their license. And how are they going to get to work? How are they going to get to appointments? How are they going to do their shopping? So many of them that get a bike, we give them out on Mondays primarily, will often say, if I didn't have this bike, I'd be driving a car without a license, and I'd get in worse trouble. So this bike is very important to them. And we provide them with a good working, not new bike. But we provide them with we offer them a brand new helmet, brand new lock, brand new lights. And we're hoping to get some orange, green, or yellow jackets that can go with them, because they really have to be seen and they have to be careful these days. So we have to buy those things, and we're a pure nonprofit. Nobody gets paid. So we rely on donations and minor grants. We don't look out for grants. We don't apply as much as we should. So that pays for those things and many other things. Now, how does an organization like that join? Is there a way of joining the chamber?
2: There is, yeah. We, of the 472 members that we have currently, right around 100 of them are nonprofit partners, similar to my colleague here.

0: and really support what's going on around them. Yeah. So for a nonprofit partner, I think the value is that you're at the table with a whole bunch of companies that feel that way, that say, you know what? We belong in this area. We love this area, and we want to support this area.
1: And I'll give you one little example of how important the bike co-op is. A few years ago, we were selected. We didn't know about this. We were selected as being one of the top 10 nonprofit bicycle organizations, not in New England, not in the country, in the world.
0: Yeah.
1: Top 10. We were competing against France and Germany and Italy. So, I mean, that's a, we're doing something right. So, so the other aspect that you're talking about, and I'm going to have you introduce Lindsay, because Lindsay just came in a few minutes ago, and she's a, I'll let you introduce the audience to you, but I'm going to let the people know, those who are just tuning in, that you're listening to the Uncle Don and Donald Perret Show right here on WSMN 1590 AM and WSMN 95.3 FM. 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So, Brian, take it away.
0: All right. Well, to my Uncle Don, to my left, although this is radio, so it really doesn't matter if it's on the left or right, but we have the famous Lindsay Rinaldi. Lindsay and I are good friends. We go back approximately about 2 years ago, maybe a little over that. We were both at a nonprofit conference run by a mutual friend, basically helping educate the nonprofit workforce in New Hampshire about being better fundraisers. Mm. And Lindsay and I were both panelists, and I met Lindsay, and I got a chance to hear about what she does and the great work of the Nashua Community Music School, never imagining that this would come full circle. And, you know, there would be an opportunity for me to come serve the region as the president and CEO of the Greater Nashua Chamber of Commerce. So I'm tickled pink to be able to introduce Lindsay. She's a fantastic leader in the nonprofit space. And, you know, if anybody who's a listener on the radio has a chance to go up and see the programming that happens, really experience the kids and the excitement and the joy of learning, you know, something that they've never learned before and being part of the music industry, it's a real treat. So, Lindsay, I'll turn it over to you.
2: Oh, thank you so much, Brian. I really appreciate it. And thank you, Uncle Don. It's so nice to meet you today.
1: Did you realize you're going to be my new niece?
2: What?
1: My new niece. The program is based on the fact that I have 52 nephews and nieces.
2: Whoa.
1: Real. I'm,
2: all right.
1: I'm from a family of 13.
2: Amazing.
1: So everyone that comes on, Brian and yourself,
2: okay,
1: become my new nephew, my new niece.
2: I'm ready to go. What do I need to make for the next family potluck?
1: I don't know.
2: I'm a very good cook.
1: Lindsay, you're putting me on a spot.
2: Right?
1: So tell me, where did you get your education, and why did you get involved with this music program?
2: So I'm proud to say that I am from Nashua. I was born in Lowell, but I moved to Nashua when I was 10 years old.
1: So I was born in Lowell. Where were you?
2: At Lowell General. In fact, everybody teases me about it because I say that I grew up in Nashua, and they're like, well, you weren't born here. Which hospital were you born at?
1: Yeah.
2: And I said, well, I was born in Lowell, but I moved here when I was 10.
1: Okay.
2: And I went to Nashua schools. I went to New Searles Elementary School, Fairgrounds Middle School when it was the junior high.
1: Yeah.
2: And then I was in the last class of Nashua High before it split into two schools.
1: Okay.
2: So I grew up in Nashua here, and I was involved in music in the public schools at that time, and I developed a great love for music, particularly singing. So my background is in singing and in music. And then I went to school to study music performance and vocal performance, and I actually ended up getting 2 degrees in opera.
1: Wow.
2: And so I did a bunch of singing and performing internationally, and I decided I wanted to come home and be closer to my family and make an impact in the town that I love. So I moved back here to the Nashua

0: area, and I started teaching at Riviere University years ago now, as an adjunct professor for voice and music theory and a bunch of other music classes that they had running there at the time. And then that was 14 years ago now, and the previous executive director recruited me to teach voice at the Nashua Community Music School, which is where I work now, which is a 42-year-old nonprofit organization, and our mission is to create innovative music programming that is accessible for everyone. So I got the chance to teach music lessons over there for 2 or 3 years. And then when the previous executive director was moving on to her next chapter, she encouraged me to apply for the role of executive director. And I said, geez, I'm a musician. What do I know about running a music school? And she said, well, listen, she said, you've got one of the biggest studios in the school.
1: Where is it located?
0: We're located at 2 Lock Street. So, like, I ran
1: right
0: here.
1: Right up the street.
0: Yeah, like, I ran into the office. Like, so, Brian texted me and said, like, hey, they're missing a guest. Can you come on the radio with me now? And I was like, let me see. And I was like, I can make it work. And I literally ran in. I gave George a big hug when I walked in because I haven't seen him in ages.
1: George would have paid you mileage. Did he tell you
0: that? Doesn't have to pay me anything. Get out. So, but, and I gave him a big hug, and he's like, and he's like, you're so hot. I was like, I literally ran down the street.
1: Yeah.
0: So, because Brian is a good friend of mine, and he was like, got to be on the radio. Let's do this.
1: Yeah.
0: So, and we have a really big concert coming up at the music school. So I would love the opportunity to talk about that too.
1: Oh, please go right ahead. Because I didn't have anything listed.
0: Yeah.
1: And I didn't, you were a special secret guest.
2: Special, special guest.
0: That's right. Incognito guest. So I will also say I would love to give a special shout out to one of your listeners.
1: Please,
0: it's been a long time listener. I want to give a big shout out. Hopefully he's listening today to Bill Cahill at Bill Cahill Super Subs. They've been he's been a supporter of the music school for years, and I know he's an avid WSMN listener. So, hey, Bill, you're awesome. We love you.
1: Where does he have his business?
0: He is at Bill Cahill Super Subs in Hudson.
1: In Hudson.
0: Best sandwiches ever, man. Got to check it out.
2: That's
0: really good.
1: Yeah, this is great.
2: What's your favorite sandwich there?
0: So, probably the steak and cheese, which is like the worst one for you. But like,
2: or as they say in Philadelphia, cheesesteak.
0: Right. So, no, it's not a cheesesteak because he uses real cheese. Philadelphia cheesesteak uses like that like orange
1: Velveeta?
0: Spray stuff.
1: The Velveeta
0: so
1: stuff?
0: That's not how Bill rolls. Okay.
2: He's real.
1: So, before you came on, I was going to ask Brian 2 questions.
2: Yeah.
1: Because he threw me the curveball that he was grew up in Philadelphia, but he was born in New York.
0: Mm-hmm.
1: Now, I'm gonna get heck from George.
2: Here we go.
1: This is the third time I mentioned his name. George is from the New York City area.
2: Yeah. So he knows. George knows the area.
1: Yeah.
2: Yeah.
1: So in your opinion, where is the best pizza that you can get?
0: Oof.
2: So, okay, George will probably back me up on this. When you're from that area, everybody has to have a good pizza.
1: Mm-hmm.
2: Because if you don't have a good pizza, that's like the baseline. As a restaurant, you close down. People won't support you. So, consequently, everybody has a pretty decent pizza. My favorite place was a local place down the street. It's just kind of, you know, romanticized from when I was a kid. My dad, my family, we used to go down and get what's called a pie. We used to go get a pie from there.
1: Was this in the city or
2: no? It was outside the city. It was in Nanuet, New York.
1: Okay.
2: It was on like a side street, and it's Mardio's Pizza. And it was just this
0: that
2: hole
0: narrows it down.
1: I know,
2: hole in the wall place. Mario's. No one's going to recognize it. No one. It's not famous.
1: Hole in the wall. That's true.
2: It's not famous, but it just, you know, it's nostalgic for me. You know what I mean?
1: It was nostalgic for me because when I was in the service, I was one of my places of serving the country was in New York City, not too bad to take. And it was during, Lindsay wouldn't even know this, but the World's Fair was in 1964.
0: Actually, I like the World's Fair.
1: Come on.
0: Yeah, I was there. No, just kidding. Obviously, no, I wasn't there. No, but I've read a bunch of books about the World's Fair because I just think it's amazing.
1: Yeah.
0: It's amazing. Gosh, I'm trying to remember the artist, the author now, but there's like a beautiful book called The Devil in the White City, and it was about that one of the first World's Fairs, the one in Chicago.
1: Yeah.
0: And it was a great book. So, yeah. I don't know. Small tangent.
1: Yeah, I was two subway blocks away from the fair.
0: That's amazing.
1: I was stationed at a place called the Army Pictorial Center. It used to be the old Paramount Studios. It went back to the Paramount Studios a few years ago, but that's where we made training films and such. And we had people like Paul Newman and what was his wife's name? Joanne Woodward. And
0: was the era where he was like real easy on the ice.
1: And I had the Jack Smith. Now, who is Jack Smith? Jack Smith was the original Dragnet. Was that his name, Jack Smith? I think so. Something like that. They would come to the studio to make some movies. They had 10 acres of place in the Paramount Studios in New York City and Queens.
0: That's incredible.
1: That is. It's absolutely incredible. So about four blocks from the Army Pictorial Center was a Sicilian pizza place.
0: Mm.
1: Yeah. Oh, my goodness. Every time we had a party, which was almost every week, we'd get Sicilian pizza, the rectangular one.
0: Oh, yeah.
1: The thick. Oh,
0: it's so
1: my
0: good.
1: Goodness.
0: And thank you for your service, by the way. That's really special.
1: I had a good time. Mm-hmm. I really did. I owe it my country and you know, brought me to a lot of places that I actually was overwhelmed with how good the country can be in the military itself. So from there, we're going to get off track a little bit, but speak to me about the event that you're having.
0: Sure. So first, just a little bit more about the music school, too, just so everybody gets excited. So we've been around for 42 years, and we serve about 600 people of all ages every single week.
1: Yeah.
0: And we offer private music lessons, group classes, ensembles, music therapy. We even have a whole music therapy program for veterans.
1: Music therapy.
0: Correct. Nice. We even have a whole music therapy program for veterans. So that's why I was moved when you said that you were in the service, that I believe very deeply about. Summer camps, music outreach programs, and workshops. And of those 600 students that we serve every single week, half of them, 300, receive programming for free. And part of the reason that we're able to do that, other than all the fundraising things that I learned at the conference where I met Brian, and obviously I took copious notes when he was talking, so I got everything down to make sure that I knew exactly what I was doing, was the Brian Shankey Handbook. I follow it daily.
1: The Brian Shankey Handbook.
2: Lindsay's too kind.
1: Is this something that we can sell on the market? No.
0: I am here for this plan. You invited me on the radio, Brian. You know what I'm like.
2: Lindsay's one of a kind.
0: Anyway, so this free programming that is so important to all of the folks in the greater Nashua area is supported by a host of different fundraisers. We've fundraised over $200,000 last year. The cornerstone of our fundraising is this big concert that's coming up next Sunday, August 16th. It's called Play It Forward. And as opposed to a nonprofit where you would have like a gala, we have a rock concert instead.
1: Okay.
0: And the rock concert is opened by our teen rock band.
1: Mm-hmm.
0: They're called Fates Collide. Here, I'll give you a flyer here so you have all this info.
1: Good. Yes.
0: They're called Fates Collide.
1: It will be mentioned next week.
0: That'd be awesome. Okay. And it is, they are an awesome teen rock band. It is the only free teen rock band program in the state of New Hampshire. We're trying to energize and create positive activities and a place to belong and channel all that energy in our teens into good making music. And then it's headlined by this incredible band called Westbound Train. Yeah. Now, Westbound Train is a ska reggae band. So have you ever heard of ska, Uncle Don?
1: No, but I'm looking at it. There are about 8 members and 10 members of the band.
0: Yeah, so they don't all play on stage at once. So don't be afraid.
1: They
0: don't all play on stage at once, so don't be afraid. So they play in different pockets.
1: Oh, okay.
0: But there's a lot of members of that band. I think that there's 13 members of the band right now that are going to be playing. And our big headline band is called Westbound Train. They're a ska reggae band.
1: Yeah.
0: So I don't know if you've heard of ska before, but ska is like when you take swing music and you marry it with rock music.
1: Oh, my.
0: So it's super fun. It's super dancey.
1: Swing music?
0: Yeah, like swing music.
1: Like Benny Goodman
0: Like stuff? Benny Goodman, like Glenn Artie Miller Light Shaw. Orchestra, Marty Shore.
1: Artie Shore. Oh,
0: so
1: I love Artie Shore.
0: And then you marry that, I hit the mic, with rock music. Okay. So you think, I don't know, John Mellencamp and all... you love John Mellencamp. That's why I mentioned that.
2: I do love John Mellencamp. Who doesn't love John Mellencamp?
0: Right. And even bigger bands of today. And it's a really great, fun, dancey concert. Tickets are only $20.
1: Yeah.
0: And it's a family concert. It's a Sunday afternoon show. So if you're like, man, I would love to introduce my kids to live music, this is the event. It is a safe, family-friendly show, and you can feel so good that your $20 ticket is helping to support all of the free programming that we do in Greater Nashua and beyond.
1: Yeah, you're saying Greater Nashua and beyond. Because is that the Taffeta Music Hall in Lowell?
0: So, yes. So, the show is going to occur at Taffeta Music Hall in Lowell.
1: Where is that located?
0: It's actually in the first floor of the Western Ave Studios. It's this awesome mill building. It's a five-floor building all full of art studios. And on the first floor is a music venue that we needed a big enough space to have like 300-400 people because the attendance for this event is usually really high.
1: Mm-hmm.
0: And we hope that all of your listeners will join us, of course.
1: Yeah.
0: And it is a beautiful place to visit. It's so much fun. It's so artsy and bohemian. And honestly, I would love that whole place to be in one of our arts buildings here or mill buildings here in Nashua one day. So that's a big Lindsay dream. But
1: the word bohemian, it tends to tell me this is going to be way out. This is going to be different and nothing's going to... It's not that there's rhyme or reason, but... It's all different.
0: It's different. It's good vibes.
1: Yeah.
0: It's a lot of fun. Yeah. You know, if you think about, you know, a lot of nonprofit fundraisers, they're, you sit down and you have a dinner and you have, you know, and you're in, you have to dress up really fancy and you have to sit in room for 2 hours and they're lovely and important. But this is a let your hair down, come as you are, family concert event.
1: Yeah.
0: And you can feel amazing about helping that next generation of musicians be heard and be celebrated.
1: Now, the other reason that you're here
0: yes.
1: is not only to promote the music school
0: right.
1: and events that you have, but you're on the board of directors for the chamber. Is that correct?
0: I am.
1: How did that happen?
0: They asked me. I don't know why.
1: Quiet and so... You know, you hardly ever say anything.
0: Of course. I think you've already got my number.
1: Yeah.
0: Right?
1: That girl in the back over there with her shyness look and doesn't speak at all.
0: Yeah.
1: Let's talk to Lindsay.
0: Right.
1: Lindsay, do you have any words to say?
0: I always got words to say. So, yeah, I'm super excited to be serving as on the chamber board. This is my first year. I was just sworn in January.
1: Oh, my. Yeah.
0: So I am thrilled to be working with Brian in this capacity. What an incredible surprise.
1: Yeah.
2: Surprise, everybody.
1: This is a treat. I mean, we're not far from each other. We're only about a 5-minute walk or a 5-minute run.
0: Yes.
1: You run.
0: I
1: Brian,
0: did.
1: Brian and I walk.
0: Yeah, so that's fine. We'll run on the way back.
2: We will. We will. Get some exercise.
0: Yeah.
1: So as a board member,
0: yes.
1: Do you have a responsibility of going out as an outreach, if you will, to small businesses and or nonprofits?
0: Well, there's a bunch of different committees that you can be on as a board member for the chamber. And the ones that I have been on recently, I was part of the initial selection committee, although I didn't get to evaluate Brian, obviously. I was on the selection committee for the new CEO in the earlier rounds. Yeah. I was also on the governance committee, the ones that like review the bylaws and make sure that everything is, you know, running in tip-top shape. And then the committee that I just jumped on, which I'm super excited about, and I know Brian is too, is the Young Professionals Committee. I am...
1: Oh, I'm so happy to hear you say that, because I was going to ask Brian, what are we doing? What is the chamber doing to attract the youth? What are you doing for the Boys and Girls Clubs, for example? What can you be doing with the Police Athletic League group? What can you be doing with the high school and young college students, such as Revere or the community college? Can you speak about that, Brian?
2: I think the answer is a lot. I think that, the chamber, as I spoke earlier, has an important role of kind of being out there and being the representative for this is the way that we build community.
1: Mm-hmm.
2: And when you're a member of, you know, the Boys and Girls Club, of the Y, of other youth serving organizations, there's a need in our world to really figure out how we get young people from kind of just getting through school to really thriving in life.
1: Right.
2: And so the chamber, I think, has an opportunity to, you know, be that bridge, to be that developer, to give young people an idea of these are the kinds of the people, the way I should be interacting in the community. These are some other people that they're meeting that are business leaders that are doing great things in the world for them. Mm. There's a modeling, a mentoring piece. There's a training and development piece. There's for a company, and I've been kind of talking about this for a couple weeks. There's an since I've gotten here, there's an opportunity for workforce development, I think, and for us to be at the front end of how do we train our younger kids and be a stronger bridge from, again, they're in school and doing things in the Y or the Boys and Girls Club or the Youth Center, getting them from there to being a productive working member of the community.
1: Yeah. Well, I'm so glad that you mentioned that, because I wanted to make sure that the youth is going to be involved. Lindsay, it was a pleasure meeting you. I hope to see you again.
0: Sounds great, Uncle Don. I heard I'm part of the family now, so let's make it happen.
1: So I'm going to make a shout out to Agnes. Now, Agnes comes from a French word, agneur. Agneur means sheep or lamb. So we're going to shout out to all of those Agneses who may not like the name, but you're a nice little lamb.

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1: USA Radio News, I'm Ron Warner. The United States government is issuing an active security warning for Americans traveling to Cuba as the island grapples with a total power failure. Michael Kastner reports.
2: This marks the sixth time the island's energy infrastructure has completely failed this year alone. Restoration efforts were briefly successful in parts of Havana yesterday, but a secondary failure wiped out those gains. The continuous blackouts are leaving over 10 million residents without power, water, or cell service amid sweltering summer heat.
1: Chicago Mayor Brandon Johnson is losing another high-profile financial leader before a crucial budget season. Perry Williams has more.
3: Budget Director Annette Guzman's leaving 1 week after the city's chief financial officer, Stephen Marr, stepped down. Guzman says she's leaving to spend more time with her family. Meanwhile, Chicago faces a $90 million budget deficit. Deputy Budget Director Jonathan Ernst will serve as acting budget chief.
1: Doctors are seeing a new cosmetic side effect caused by weight loss drugs like Ozempic.
4: The condition, known as temporal hollowing or sunken temples, can make the face look older and thinner. Experts say it's becoming more noticeable as GLP-1 medications grow in popularity. Temporal hollowing is the loss of fat in the temples, the areas on the sides of the forehead. The condition is more likely to happen when patients lose weight too quickly or do not follow a personalized treatment plan. I'm Mark Mayfield.
1: Starbucks Pumpkin Spice Latte is officially ending its summer vacation soon. Monica Nelson reports.
5: After spending the summer in hiding, the PSL is reportedly ready to reclaim its title as the unofficial flavor of fall. Experts predict an immediate spike in cozy vibes, even though it could be triple digits outside. So mark your calendars. August 25th, the Pumpkin Spice Latte is back. And once again, fall is arriving months before any leaves get the memo.
1: From America's News Network, USA Radio News.
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1: That's why I always say girl fighting is way more multi-level than how dudes fight. Dudes fight and they get over it. Women, no, they'll hold grudges for generations. Now, I'm going to tell you the news, and then I'm going to tell you my analysis of said news, because they're two entirely different things.
2: The Dana Show with Dana Lash.
1: Why, hello, ladies and gentlemen. We're back at the program, top of our third hour, this happy little Monday. You're like, stop it, Dana. There's nothing happy about Mondays. Okay, I kind of agree with you, but it's a brand new week, right? It's a brand new week to get started, and we're going to get you set up with everything. I'm moving everything around. Sorry, guys. I'm moving everything around on my rundown, going back and forth over all kinds of stuff. We've been covering a number of things, particularly all the Iran stuff. POTUS right now is signing another EO, correct?
3: Yeah, he did this morning, I thought.
1: Yeah. And he's taking reporters' questions. Will you do me a fave?
3: Yeah.
1: And everyone hang with me for a minute. I just want to, like, peep in. Just to kind of see what they're talking about. And then we're going to duck right out and then get back to. I just want to kind of see if he's touching on anything with regards to Iran. This is live right now. Check it.
4: Congress over the allegations, and you said that you'd have a look at it. Yeah. Have you thought about that? And also, do you think that
5: it's a very sad thing? I know Max. He's it's a good person. I mean, I always thought he was a very good person. And I'm going to let the families figure that out. You know, those families. I know they're working on it. It's a very sad thing, especially when you know somebody so well, to be going through that. But it's accusations, and I'm going to let them figure that out. Yeah, please.
6: President, did you sign off on Todd Lynch rescinding the anti-weaponization fund? And also, there are Democrats right now who say there's essentially two tax codes. There's a Trump family tax code and a normal people tax code. Why do you think that your family deserves some level of special exemption when it comes to the auditing of taxes?
5: Well, I'll go into that. First of all, I had a 10-year case that was settled until I announced I was running for office. It was a settled deal like I've been doing all my life. I've been audited every year for my entire life, which I have a lot of wealthy friends. They were never audited. To this day, they were never audited. I was audited. And my deal was settled. In writing, it was settled. Subject to final approval.
1: So we'll monitor this, and if he touches on anything with Iran, we'll dive into it. But he's signing an executive order that's creating a military spouse commission, and that's what this is. They're talking about improving, quality of life for the spouses of military service members. So that's his EO. He's taking reporters' questions in there, and of course, they're asking everything about Todd Blanche. And the back and forth on that, as well as the tax issue. But I'm waiting to see if there's anything that was asked that's going to be asked about Iran, because now, I mean, POTUS has been saying, look, you need to come to the table. And remember, just so you guys know, just a reminder. This is not even a negotiation on final negotiations. This is a negotiation to get to the table to negotiate. We can't even do this because it's not because of a deficit on our part. It is because the Iranian regime is not, or nor will ever, negotiate in good faith. And that's the reality of it. And so we'll see, you know, we'll keep an eye on this. But the latest is that we are not in a ceasefire. So I feel like, okay, let's just go full on into this. Let's just take care of the regime then and stop going back and forth, because that's what's going to tire the people out. You know, that's what's going to tire everybody out. And it's also going to have an impact as it relates to midterms, which I'm going to touch on in a minute. You know, one of the funniest things, just to recap some of the stuff we were talking about, because we were discussing the situation with Boy George and Javier Bardem and this, and I broke down how there's no such thing as a genocide in Gaza. It's kind of hard to, when your birth rate's, you know, exploding and it's like, you know, 4.5 per family to stop. There's no genocide. And when you have an entity that is taking, I think, ridiculous levels of care to unprecedented levels of care in any kind of modern or otherwise warfare, to limit civilian casualties while Hamas actually exploits that. But have you ever, I don't like using AI. And I just reaffirmed why I hate AI. Like, I don't use AI to write our articles. We don't use AI. We don't use any of that. Right? So we don't use it as a buffer. And the reason why I hate it, and I had it reaffirmed, is I wanted it. I was actually testing it, not in full admission. I was actually testing it with the expectation I was going to get this result. So I asked Google's AI about, I said, how did I word it? Like, there's no genocide in Gaza. Google AI at first spit all of this propaganda at me. It even cited the quote unquote Palestinian, whatever health ministry, which we all know is actually Hamas, right? Gazan health ministry. That's Hamas. It cited actual Hamas and Hamas propaganda as a way to argue with me about there's no existence of genocide in Gaza. And then it even was citing thoroughly debunked Gazan numbers from, again, Hamas, about the number of fatalities following October 7th in Gaza. So then I would ask Grok. And Grok is like, I'm not going to, didn't say it like that, but it's basically like, screw Google AI. They're stupid and partisan. It is wild, the difference in what it told me. And I ended up breaking Google's AI because I said, I asked it in a different window. I worded the question differently about genocide in Gaza. And then it was like, yes, there's no genocide in Gaza, blah, blah, blah. Here's that. And then I went to the other window and I said, why is it that you're giving me two separate answers that cancel each other out? And then it would not respond. It would not generate an answer. And it did this for like query after query after query after query. It refused, as you can see from the screenshot, this was just this morning. It absolutely outright refused to give me an answer on this. So it broke. I mean, it literally broke. That's because it's such BS. So Grok told me, Grok said, Google's AI mode and other AI systems trained on usual media slurry is classic pattern matching without consistency checking. It regurgitates maximalist, quote, genocide, everyone is dying, demographic deconstruction framing in one response, and then it spits out the pre-war fertility and growth numbers in another without reconciling the two. And when confronted with a contradiction, it breaks. And so it confirmed that Gaza's total fertility rate is still incredibly high by every global standard. You're looking at 3.5 to 4 children per woman, even after October 7th. It is super high. There's no genocide there. And it has been uninterrupted in the natural increase. And of course, because you can't cite Hamas, you actually have to like rely on whether it's British, whether it's American, like CIA, things like that. You have to, you know, they, I mean, their population has doubled, tripled since they were given the strip. So this comes back to why I absolutely hate using AI, because you can't trust it. Again, all of this stuff is programmed, and it is just as biased as legacy press. And you can ask it different. You could ask it different questions, different ways, and then you have to really work with it before you start to see it compromise itself, and then it'll just shut down. But I thought that that was very interesting. Now imagine you're like a high school kid and you're just trying to get some answers. Or imagine you're just a college student and you're trying to get answers. Do you see how they make it? They, even in an era where we have information at our fingertips, never before has there been such an effort to deny that, the actual freedom of all information to people. It's a giant hack, really. Now, as I was saying earlier, talking about midterms, a couple of things. We talked about the Texas Senate race between Tallarico and Paxton a little earlier this week, or last week, sorry. Last week is when we were discussing it. And it is close. I have everybody and their brother asking me, do you think that, is it, how close is it going to be? Is there a chance that we could, I'm looking up some of the latest polls, that, by the way. Is there a chance that we could actually lose? Are we going to actually lose this? Oh my gosh. It is, as Kane noted, it is within the margin of error. I mean, I don't want to say that, but it is. I mean, I'm looking at the latest. So right now the spread has Tallarico plus 3 within margin of error. Democrats have, there's only one, by the way, only one survey, and that's a UT poll that was done June 23rd that actually has Paxton plus 1. They have been in a tie since New York Times Siena had a poll. This was taken, I want to say, at the end of that last month. So that poll was taken, June 27th. That had them at the tie, as a tie. After that, because Paxton, Qantas, that was kind of a push poll. UT's poll was a little bit more evenly dispersed with Republicans and Democrats, which matters in this instance. But that had Paxton plus 2, plus 1, respectively. Now, the RCP average has Tallarico plus 0.9. There was another survey that had him at plus 5. And this was the Texas Public Opinion Research. Now, I will tell you this. A lot of people don't like these surveys. I get text for these surveys all the time. And sometimes I would enthusiastically answer. But the last like 10 I've gotten, I'm like, I don't have time for this. Because I'm either literally on air, I'm on a plane, or I'm doing some kind of work or something. And I just don't have time for it. This area, the area in which I live in and our district, hates this stuff. We hate the polls. We hate doing these surveys because it almost seems like even if you answer properly, it's still going to be couched in a way to make it look like a negative. And the questions are always such push pull questions, right? Like, they'll ask you about like if it's Tallarico or Paxton, like why is who's your favorite senator candidate? Why is it James Tallarico? Like that's the kind of stuff that they'll, you know. So you immediately don't want to take part in it. You don't want to participate. So keep that in mind because a lot of this stuff is phone. Some of it's cell phone, some of it's home phone, like your landline. And the landlines, again, what we've talked about so many times, I mean, you're going to get immediately, you're going to bias your survey pool right out of the gate because of who has a landline. The other thing too, and there was a study done that was, this was a while ago, so I don't know how true this rings. I can't even pull the link up anymore because it's not up there. I'm going to try to pull it up on archive, but it was like 8 years ago. And there was a survey done that said, when people get texts on their phone and they know it's a political survey, it's the left that usually answers it over the right. If that makes sense. So if you're more left-leaning, you will answer it. And it was like hand over fist over conservatives answering it. So kind of keep that in mind when you're looking at some of these surveys. I think that this Senate race is absolutely winnable, but it needs, everybody's going to have to get over themselves to make it happen. And the GOP is going to need to put some money in the game. They're going to have to put some money in the game. Absolutely. And they need to be very careful about optics because voters, if this comes down to a Senate seat lost because of funding, they're going to look at everything that's being spent on ballrooms and everything in D.C. And then they're going to look at the Senate race and there's going to be a lot of livid people. So a lot of things to keep in mind here. We've got headlines on the way. Joining us later on is going to be Mr. Stephen Yates. 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

0: And now, all of the news you would probably miss. It's time for Dana's Quick Five.
1: A remote-controlled balloon malfunctioned at a Pittsfield, New Hampshire event and caught fire. It was a hot air balloon rally. Broke out about 6:30 in the morning. The irony is that the balloon was shaped like a fire truck and powered by propane. It was controlled by a remote. Apparently doesn't typically carry people, but the person operating the controls was injured with possible burns, transported to the hospital. But yeah, they were that I can't imagine. That would make me a little bit nervous about the other ones there as well. I don't like that. Those balloons freak me out like that. Let's see here. Moving on. We've got, Kane, this is for you because you hate old people.
2: Come on.
1: It says a Fresno juveniles and grandmother were arrested in an alleged robbery and assault spree. Oh, my goodness. Her name is Alita Morales, and she drove her three grandchildren, ages 15, 14, and 17, to confront another minor. And then apparently one of the kids recorded the confrontation while the other two apparently beat up the 13-year-old. The victim's grandparents stopped to intervene, but then Morales and the 17-year-old decided to use pepper spray on them. And then there was a second event where it looks like grandma's like the ringleader. She's like that mom from the Goonies, that old lady from the Goonies. That's what she is like, driving her kids around and go and commit crimes and stuff. Good. So apparently there's another reported Bigfoot sighting, this in southern New England, and it's deemed credible. A new report, Bigfoot Field Researchers Organization, says an eyewitness reported seeing the creature in the Pashaug State Forest in Voluntown, Connecticut, in southeastern part of the state. I thought it was like only Mothman up there. Or is that more Appalachia? Anyway, they said that they collect Bigfoot encounters, and there's a legitimate sighting of a giant, large, ape-like creature. Could have been Marjorie Taylor Greene, but I don't know. We got Stephen Yates next. The fight for America's freedom is happening right now in our courts, and the decisions made today will help shape the country we leave to the next generation. That's why I want to tell you about Alliance Defending Freedom. Alliance Defending Freedom is leading the fight for free speech, religious liberty, parental rights, the sanctity of life, and the truth that men and women are biologically different. They helped win major legal victories, including helping overturn Roe v. Wade and securing a landmark free speech victory at the Supreme Court. But the fight isn't over. Right now, ADF is defending women's sports and standing up for our constitutional freedoms. But they can't do it without patriots like you. Right now, your gift will go twice as far. Every dollar you give will be matched. So that means a $25 gift becomes $50. 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
1: So POTUS says that there are talks underway with Iran. And he just said it again. I mean, we were watching the press conference that he's holding right now. I'm looking at my monitor that he's holding right now in the Oval Office. And he was saying once again that there are talks underway with Iran at Iran's request. But Iran says, nah, we're not having any kind of discussions. What are you talking about? So what in the world is happening? I'm so done with this. We need somebody to set us straight and put it in proper context. And of course, to do that, our very good friend, who's very generous with his time. You cannot confuse him with anyone else. There's no one to his equal. Stephen Yates, senior research fellow at the Heritage Foundation, at Steve Yates on X. And he served in not one but two presidential administrations. So, Mr. Yates, I have to ask you, where is the truth on this?
2: Well, I think that at least from my point of view, I can only really give an approximation. I'm always humble about there are times when you're in the room and you see all the intelligence and everything else. And these days I occupy more normal air. And so I'm just reading the signals, reading the room, reading the feedback from the region. I think the administration and its partners have done an incredible thing in the early phase of this campaign in really buying time and space to really degrade the nuclear capabilities of Iran, really degrade their ability to attack. And now

0: theater. And then that last part, I think, is where we are and why it's frustrating and why it's very, very hard. The Revolutionary Guard is what stands in the way of the Iranian people rising up and influencing their future. It's also basically the hand that is engaging in the economic terrorism. So what I mean by that is they don't have a military capability to control the Strait of Hormuz or the other tentacles of their network, but they can fire off here or there in ways that cause people to panic, and that influences their political and military behavior. That's terrorism. And so it's this last part that has to get finished out. I don't like the loose talk. It's not what I would prefer or script, but the president has his own approach to these kinds of things. I just hope that the maximum economic pressure, which has been profound and effective, continues. And I hope that maximum military pressure continues. And I hope that that's not America alone, but these allies with vestment in the future really step in. Some of them have and will. Israel was there jointly with us at the beginning. It would make sense for them to go in and mow some more grass on the IRGC heads. But the Emiratis and even the Saudis and others really should have some role in this. But I don't think this can go on as it's been through the midterms, not for political purposes. I think just strategically, it's a really bad signal everywhere to just have this Lucy and the football exercise on over and over and over.
1: Yeah, I completely agree. And Oman's role in all of this, and I don't disbelieve that they are. I don't believe that they haven't been involved in this from the get-go as an Arab state that's, you know, right there. I mean, the Horn of Africa. But now it seems like they're taking lead. What is the significance of their involvement, and why does it seem like now they're the ones stepping up more than anybody else? Is that in our best interest? Because I think we're all just sort of scratching our heads going, well, is this musical chairs? What's happening now?
0: Well, basically, when you're getting to an end of a war and you're trying to negotiate terms of surrender or whatever the ceasefire and beyond will be, that's either because you have compelled the outcome and the defeated is coming, say, to your aircraft carrier to sign total surrender, or you have an intermediary that offers their good offices to convene the conversation, and then you work your way towards that signing ceremony, declaration, or what have you. That's fairly typical. I think the problem is sometimes these mediation exercises take on a life of their own, and I think it's really, really important for our leaders not to let the mediators drag us repeatedly through this cycle. We need to be the ones setting the terms, not just with Iran, but also with the mediators. I trust that's what the president and the team are doing. It's just hard to see when all we're left is signal and noise coming out from their comms and from the various media coverage. And we have a huge blind spot in not really being able to see what ground truth is inside Iran. It remains the most problematic blind spot for me in this whole thing. I don't understand why Starlink and other kinds of capabilities don't give us a much better picture on how the Iranian people are doing and what they might be prepared to deal with.
1: That's a really great point. We're talking with our friend Stephen Yates at Steve Yates on X. That's a very good point, because it seems everywhere else you see a, you know, ground report, you don't see that with Iran. That's not getting out. And that's even with Starlink. That's incredibly unusual, I think.
0: I think so, and it's so many months. But it is sort of in the category of things when you don't do an Iraq 2.0, and I don't advocate doing right. an Iraq 2.0, then you don't have reporters embedded with our forces, which is what the front row seat was that they could report from, whether it was Iraq, Afghanistan, and even back in the day, coverage in Vietnam. And so we're avoiding those kinds of comprehensive war scenarios. It gets talked about in the same words, and I think that misleads people, but that does leave the Iranian regime and its security apparatus to control visuals and the narrative out of their country and probably to the people in their country.
1: Oh, that's a good point. And then with that, Hamas, the announcement that came, I guess it was like Thursday, Friday, we talked about it Friday, where Hamas was saying, yes, well, Hamas didn't say this. It was reported as though there was going to be a ceasefire. But then when you read the fine print, Hamas wasn't disarming. So it's not disarmament. And it's they were, I don't know, I have any other better way to explain it other than they were going to put some of their heavy weaponry in like terror escrow. I don't really know how you put it. That doesn't sound like disarmament. And then parts like different leaders within Hamas are already saying that, no, there's no such discussion. There's not going to be any kind of disarmament. With that is the truth, because I don't think that Hamas, there's no negotiation with them. I think it's insulting and it's unrealistic to even have a negotiation with this barbaric organization.
0: Well, it does get to sort of geopolitics and some degrees of common sense 101. What we've been

0: through in recent times is negotiating terms for some people to live with terrorists. And that's not something that I think really is in our best interests or our allies' best interests. For reasons I can't understand, there are a lot of young people and Karen-like adults that seem to believe as if the terrorist side of this is somehow the victim. We really, really should not be putting pressure on anyone to negotiate some kind of amicable living arrangement as Siamese twin to a terrorist host within their sovereign borders. But that's kind of what's going on. So besides that, if you believe that terrorists are going to implement a deal, I mean, I think they only speak one language. It's kill or be killed. And I might be hardline. I might be wrong about that. But I think that's basically what they're about. And you have to negotiate with people where they are. And so from my point of view, I think that the upside is the Board of Peace is doing on the Gaza situation what I think the president's trying to do with broadening Abraham Accords versus Iran. It's putting others in the room so that when Hamas inevitably offends and violates, they're doing it to others. It's not just bad old Uncle Sam and bad old Israel. It's everybody else that's at that table that's getting the spit and dirt kicked up on them by Hamas. And so maybe that gives us better options for ultimate resolution or to get out of the way for our allies to resolve things on their own once we sort of get brought to reality by this negotiation.
1: Now, bringing China into it, because for people who don't know, Stephen is an expert on all things China. This ceasefire or whatever it is, it's never really a ceasefire. It's always, what's the Arabic word for it? Like hudna. It's like the rearmament period. China's been using this period of somewhat quiet to rearm Iran. Coming from Times of India, they've had 16 military cargo planes flying in. I'm sure they're just bringing cookies and gifts, Stephen.
0: Yeah, there's sort of imperfect reporting on this, but there's sort of where there's smoke, there's probably fire kind of logic. And there's a long-standing strategic relationship between China and Iran. So you have to assume that this could be happening. It probably is happening. One of the things that might be interesting to the audience that they hadn't considered, that part of this supply chain comes out of Xinjiang, which is the area where the Uyghurs are actually suffering a real genocide. And so China operating out of Genocide Central, trying to resupply anti-air shoulder-carried man pads to Iranian resistance forces is kind of an interesting narrative. It ought to tick off every leader in the United States, but it really ought to tick off all those people who say they're against genocide, that you've got China using that area on top of their Muslim minority as the bridge to resupply the Iranians at a time when Iran still is in death to America chance.
1: Yeah. Well, we'll watch and see. Well, I mean, POTUS is, he talked a little bit about it from the Oval Office today. We'll see if the story changes tomorrow, if we're still going to be in that. We're negotiating, not negotiating, holding pattern. But ideally, I think everyone wants to see a resolution to this. And obviously, I would hope Republicans do, especially as we roll towards midterms. Stephen Yates, you can find him at Steve Yates on X. Always appreciate you, my friend. Thank you so much for your brilliant expertise. Nobody does it better. Good to see you.
0: Well, I appreciate that, Dana. Take good care.
1: Thank you. You too. We have more to come, folks, as we wrap up this third hour of the broadcast. We're capitalists. God bless America. A great Texas-based company that makes something really good for your heart. And of course, it is the folks, the company Human, and it's the company that is behind the Super Beats Chews. This was founded out of UT's Health Science Center. I'm just going to be very frank with you. Bunch of science nerds and medical nerds got together and they were doing research on blood flow and nitric oxide for the purposes and advantages of athleticism, right? And Super Beats was created out of this. It's the number one beat brand in America and has been for 10 straight years for a reason. 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
9: 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Dr. Martin Luther King Jr. dreamed of a nation where his children would be judged not by the color of their skin, but by the content of their character. 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America is strongest when united, not divided. 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A series brought to you by the Leadership Institute and Radio America.

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1: I don't know if you guys saw the little story that came out. Who tweeted this out? Was it Clyde from Any Which Way But Loose Green? Dana, that's so mean. Is it Marjorie Taylor Greene, who tweeted out a photo of herself with Tucker Carlson and her new husband, Brian Glenn. So her and her new husband, that's the guy that she left her seat for in the middle of her term to go and vacation in Costa Rica and then go to Vegas and get married. So it's that guy. It's him. And then it's Joe Kent and his wife, whose boss is Max Blumenthal, a Clinton toady, who he was one of the guys who literally went to Iran to the funeral of the Ayatollah, her boss. And then when he came back, Department of Homeland Security took all of his electronic devices. Or her, when he came back, when Max Blumenthal came back, he was literally at the Ayatollah's funeral in Iran. And that's where everyone was like, they were, you know, they do the death to America and blank Trump and all that other stuff. So, and then you have Thomas Massie with his new wife that he married half a second after his first wife passed away. Interesting timeline, that one right there. So I feel like every single person, this is a story of what happens when you choose poorly, by the way, also with your spouse. Because if you don't think that, especially the ladies, if you don't think that women can mislead men, I will have you look at two people in this photo. But they were like, oh, here's our new, they tweeted this out and acting like they're going to start a new movement. I don't know how you're going to start a new movement when you could not even bear to stay in office because you were so mad that POTUS told you you wouldn't win a Senate race. So stay in the congressional seat you were in. But you're going to lead a movement. Okay. Good heavens. Or the guy who literally got obliterated by his own voters after he voted against everything they voted for. And then he went and was like, it's all the fault of the Jews. But yeah, we really believe that these people are going to, quote unquote, lead a movement. Are you serious? That's the funniest joke I think I've heard so far this month. That's a really good joke. I mean, it's still early in August, so I don't know. But I just look at this as like, it's not even the island of misfit toys. It's just the loser's table, right? I mean, that's all this is. They were at his little cabin, Carlson's cabin, I'm assuming, up in Maine. I don't see any of these people leading anything. They couldn't even avail themselves of their own problems. And so that's why he had one voted out and the other one quit her seat. And then the other guy ended up having his security clearances stripped. So, I mean, it's not an impressive array of people. They couldn't lead their way out of a wet paper bag. So there we have it. I just find that. The desire for attention and fame from that set is just really gross. It's just real cringe. Anything that they can do to try to get themselves any attention. And by the way, someone who flips as easy as MTG does after she was like, oh no, I'm super Trump. And then she gets told no once and she flips. That broad was never an ally. She was never an ally, ever. Anybody who flips that quickly, no. There was never any loyalty there. It was all just advantage. It was all just something, personal advantage. Now, tomorrow, we're going to deep dive into Michigan's little primary between Abdul Al-Sayed and Haley Stevens, and now how they're trying to run Haley Stevens out by parroting some of the Thomas Massie rhetoric. See, it's the horseshoe theory. They're all the same. They're all the same. So we're going to dive into some of that. And it's getting dicey. In the meantime, today's stupidity came.
2: Ooh, there was so much stupid. We could do Mom Donnie, making sure you have to have an ID before you can buy groceries in Mom Donnie's grocery store. But we'll pass that up. Let's do cut 20 because Kamala Harris was talking. Let's hear her say some things.
3: It's so unbelievable that they got rid of USAID.
2: Oh, yeah.
3: And you saw the recent numbers. As many as, 700,000 people have died.
4: Complete lie.
2: Absolutely.
3: Because
2: lie.
3: Of withdrawing American aid.
2: Yeah.
4: wrong.
3: For humanitarian purposes.
1: Well, that's not true.
2: But you know what did die when USAID dried up?
1: All the NGOs.
2: Yeah. And yeah, but Democrats' actual efforts in their next election. Look at what they have, like 16 mil on hand against 18.5 mil in debt. They're 2 million in debt. They just leveraged their headquarters. Is it coincidence that USAID dries up and all of a sudden Dems are having money problems?
1: Yeah, sure. And then I have a bridge to sell you on top of it. Folks, that does it for us tonight. 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
5: So they want ID to buy groceries in government grocery stores, but they don't want ID in elections. 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Those are the people who want to drag everything out.
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7: I think we're going to maybe get something, but I want to give them every last chance before decapitation. Very tough to do what we have planned, still planned. We'll see what happens. But it's a very, very tough thing to do. I think I'm very proud of the fact that I'll give people a chance. This is a big move. To do an attack that big on a country, I'd rather not do it. Now, we've already through lots of large attacks, but they were normal large. Hopefully they'll come to their senses, because what happened, you know, cannot have a nuclear weapon, but hopefully they'll come to their senses. So they called me and they said, please don't attack. We'll make a deal. That's the real truth. And everyone knows it. And who wouldn't call? And they found out through leaks and sleaze bags, you know, a lot of sleaze bags, leakers. Leakers should be put in jail. They have to strengthen up the laws for leakers. But in this case, leakers helped because they said the severity of the attack, and Iran knew it. They knew what was coming. It was going to come last night, and it would have gone on for a long time, and there'd be essentially very little left. There'd be nothing left. And if I'm given a chance to let a lot of people live, I want to give that chance. I think we're going to.
8: The one that you seem a lot of focus on is the Straits. The Straits, you know, there are ships moving through the Straits. There's oil moving right now through the Straits. So the Straits are open. Nonetheless, I think that there's a conversation and a negotiation that we are involved in between Oman and Iran on how more ships can be able to go through there safely in the short term as we move towards these longer term talks about denuclearization. And suffice it to say, there's been progress made in those talks, but not finality yet. We're hoping that will happen very shortly. Okay.
5: So that's going to be the big, where are we going to go with this? The big $1 million question here, because if you listen to what POTUS has been saying, and I was listening, I guess this was yesterday, when he was talking about what we have planned, it's so bad, you know, it's so very bad. And, you know, we really don't want to, you know, the decapitation, as he calls it. And I the question that everybody has is, well, what is the reason for the delay? And it's not just a delay. I don't even want to say delay. I don't think that's the best way to put it. I guess my question is, what is the reason for the back and forth, because it is a back and forth. Is there a tactical reason? At this point, I mean, I think it's kind of weak to say, well, you know, the reason that we're waiting, he's trying to give them as much of an opportunity as possible to do the right thing, negotiate, come to the table to negotiate. I think that that's a cop-out. And I think it's a cop-out because it's retarded. Here's why it's retarded. It's retarded because for the past 47 plus years, we've been doing this dance. For 47 years, we've been doing this dance. Over that, we have negotiated six ways to Sunday. I don't even know. Is there any possible way to negotiate even more? How long are we going to negotiate? How long is this going to go on? It's been the same thing forever. We're like in this containment trap. That's the best way to put it, is we are in what I think is this containment trap. This, well, we're going to just do enough to placate, but we're not actually going to resolve the issue. We're going to do just enough to not really neutralize, but kind of make Iran not a major problem. But we're not going to solve the problem. We're just going to kind of not even reduce it. This is the issue that a lot of people have, and this is why there's so much, I think, angst and questions and, you know, a little frustration over all of it. And then you see all of these leaks that are out, leaks about munitions, which we're going to dive into, leaks about a disagreement on approach. And I think that is some individuals in the administration who are really trying to direct which way that Trump needs to go. When they can't win the debate, they're going to try to force him with public opinion. And so, this is unfortunate. But we need to really kind of figure out where we're at, because not being able to address that and telegraph that properly to the American public is what's going to cost. That's what's going to cost really support going into midterms. We're gonna lose support going into midterms. So he was saying, and that was cut one, right? Where he was saying this was the last chance to reach a deal. Last chance. No more. And that's where we're at. And we'll see if it's the last chance, because we don't even have a timeline. We really don't have a timeline. I mean, if we're being honest about it, we really don't have a crazy timeline on this. So that's what we're going to be hitting today. We're going to be hitting also Michigan elections. We're going to be, yeah, I know. Everyone's saying that it is a referendum on socialism in the heartland. Possibly. Possibly. We'll read into some of that and get into all of that. So in the meantime, welcome to the program. Dana Lash with you. We're at the top of the first hour. So getting into, oh man, where to go? We're starting with Iran. And we're starting with ceasefire, not a ceasefire, and I think the waning public patience for this. I think that's safe to say. People, here's the thing. People trust Trump's instinct on this. Trump has been more consistent on Iran than anybody else in his administration. Trump has been more consistent on Iran than any of the other talking heads out there. There are things with which I very much do disagree with the president, and I will absolutely say so. But he's been right on this. His instincts have been correct. It's when other people are trying to pressure him in the court of public opinion that it goes off rails. And that's what angers me, because we didn't elect a bunch of pencil pushers. We didn't elect those people. Trump has been consistent on his criticism of Iran, his view of the regime. I think if you want to have a measure of who's been most consistent on an issue, I don't think anybody in D.C. can touch him on this consistency, on this particular issue. No one can touch him. It's true. It's true. So they need to let him cook. It's coming from somewhere within the administration. There's a lot of things you need to understand. There's a lot of 2028 power jockeying already underway. The undercurrent of that, every now and then it bubbles up, and you can see it bubble up. Maybe in the press, maybe with a leak here and there. I also think that the vice president is trying to adjust himself to position himself in a way where it's easier for him to separate himself from Trump to get prepared for 28, because he's running. I mean, we're not stupid. Come on. But I also think that his reluctance, there's this view, which all of his group subscribes to, that America isolated is the correct path forward, and that no allies is America first. You cannot be a nation on this rock without having allies. And I think it's also a grandiose, myopic misreading of the geopolitical environment. So there's, if you want to wrap things up and you want to be cautious and you want to save lives and resources, I think POTUS's way is the way to go. Now, a lot of people are saying, well, one of the reasons that we're waiting is because, well, there's a couple of reasons. I keep seeing it over and over again. The idea that maybe it's the Saudis. Maybe it's the Saudis. Maybe it's the Saudis that are doing it. I'm pulling up a couple of my notes here, so bear with me. There's this idea that, well, it was the munitions, this leak that came from this morning. There's another story. The leak, actually, the first appearance of this, I guess, was Thursday, Friday? I think the munitions thing, because we had Kellogg on.
9: Yeah, last Thursday.
5: Yeah. So this was last week.
9: Yeah.
5: Now, the reason I'm bringing up the timing is because now there's another story in Reuters out about it. So it's like they're trying to do this drip approach with an article that is not new. The whole thing with munitions and depletion has been around since Biden-Harris. In fact, it was something that the right was accusing of Biden of doing by sending so much ordnance over to Ukraine, right? There was a question as well, how much ordnance do we have left in reserves? How much do we have left stockpiled, et cetera, et cetera? So there were a lot of questions about that. And so this is not a new thing. This is kind of like an old story. But the interesting thing is the timing of its release, the way and the manner in which it's being released, the number of quote unquote unnamed sources, and also how they're trying to use it to discredit POTUS. Now, I think that absolutely you need to make sure that we're topped off, so to speak. You guys, at my own house, I'm not going to tell you how much ammunition I have, but let's just say that if there was a fire at Lash HQ, the whole town would be. It's just not even an exaggeration. Let's just,
9: you're not joking.
5: I'm not joking. It's an accurate thing. So, but whenever I use anything, because you have your defensive rounds and your range rounds, right? Your defensive rounds are, you would not use those at the range, and you would not use your range rounds in the house or defensively. So whenever I go through anything, I immediately make sure I'm topped off. You know what I mean? Like, I don't go, and even when there were these ammunition shortages, I don't like to get below a certain level. I always make sure that I'm topped off. Not that I've sat around and done the math and like, well, if I get attacked, it's going to require X amount of ammunition to repel, you know, whatever. Maybe I do, but maybe I don't. What I'm saying is I always make sure I'm topped off with everything I use. But that's a problem that I would even add predates Biden. because Barack Obama and all the things that he got the United States involved in, cutting military budget and making sure that we weren't maintaining in terms of munition supply, was a big thing with Obama. That was something that I remember we talked about on air. We had a lot of discussions about that on air. And with Biden, it was kind of similar. He never really, Trump started in his first term, but then right out, you know, interrupted, 4 years interrupted. But Biden and Harris kind of let it fall by the wayside. We couldn't, yes, and primers can't be manufactured fast enough. And with all the restrictions and regulations we have here in the United States, so much ammunition comes from overseas. So it is it's a real thing. And I think that this is something that probably we should never have to deal with it. I just want to be swimming in ammo like Scrooge McDuck with gold bullions. And that's a separate issue from who is leaking. So I want to separate those two things and kind of take a peek at both of them. Who is leaking? Now, as it relates, by the way, to Europe and Spain, everyone now, Tucker Carlson's repeating the Javier Bardem. Tucker Bardem is now accusing the United States and Israel, essentially, of kicking off the whole thing with these Moroccan migrants crossing into Spanish territory. We're going to address that here coming up. I have a bunch of stuff, including New York Democrats. They've introduced a bill to increase grocery prices by 10%, although that's not what they think is going to happen. We're going to unpack that. We're also going to look at Michigan. Everyone's saying it's the fight for the soul of the Democrat Party. The soul has already been lost. We're just determining the margins now. So we have a lot to hit as we move and get into go into our headlines, and then, of course, going into the rest of the hour, our partners that help bring you the program. It's the folks over at Patriot Mobile, the only Christian conservative cell phone service that's out there. 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I was using them I was FaceTiming my son, literally outside of the Church of the Holy Sepulchre, and was using my Patriot Mobile service, right? 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

0: And now, all of the news you would probably miss. It's time for Dana's Quick Five.
1: Guys, this makes me worried about AI and DEI hires. This is almost too insane to believe. The story from the New York Post: a doctor sews a patient's organs together, creating a closed loop for his bowel movements in a what's described as a quote major surgical error. It's a British surgeon. He's lost his job after he mistakenly sewed his patient's organs together, creating a closed poop loop. Kane, that's correct. It prevented bowel movements and was very nearly deadly. According to statements given to the Medical Practitioners Tribunal Service, the patient had undergone emergency bowel surgery for tumor removal by NH surgeon Dr. Yasser Adli Abdel Rahman, who has too many damn names, at the Royal Oldman Hospital in Greater Manchester. He and another surgeon decided to perform a procedure that was not known to man and connected the small intestine to stomachs. However, the major surgical error was made by accidentally connecting the wrong part of the intestine to the stomach in an operation that was deemed incompatible with life. Guy should be beaten to death in the street.
2: So he was like pooping into his stomach?
1: Basically, yeah.
2: Oh.
1: Yep, that's exactly what happened. An illegal immigrant claims that her uncle ran off with her $2 million lottery prize after he cashed in the winning ticket on her behalf. That's like that episode of Cops when the woman who was a crack addict called and said, "This woman stole my crack rock." And the cop was like, "Lady, crack is illegal. Smoking, it's illegal." She's like, "Yeah, but ain't stealing illegaler." I kid you not. Never forget it. It was one of my favorite Cops episodes ever. This California woman said she's an illegal immigrant, and her illegal immigrant uncle stole her $2 million scratch off lottery ticket. I say you confiscate the money and you use it to pay back restitution for the egregious offenses they've committed against citizens here by entering illegally. Travis Kelce was slammed over dad bod at Chiefs training camp, and I'm sure it was a bunch of fat chicks that did it too. I'm so tired of the shaming over the dad bod. 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
1: Welcome back to the program. I have Michigan further on down here, but we're going to bump this up because we're going to talk about it now. Sorry about that, Juan. I have like a very nicely organized rundown. I just immediately just shake it all up, throw it around the room. I'm sorry. So in Michigan, basically what we're going to find out is whether or not the Leopards Eating People's Faces party wins in Michigan. What's that, Dana, you're asking? Well, maybe you guys remember this old, it's like this old 2015 tweet. And the tweet goes, "I never thought leopards would eat my face," sobs the woman who voted for the Leopards Eating People's Faces party. That's the tweet. So we're going to find out whether or not people are going to vote for the Leopards Eating People's Faces party and then complain about the leopards eating people's faces, like what happened in New York. So that's what's up. Okay. So, my God. True that, fam. Yeah, true that, fam. Dead ass. So we're going to ruin everything. We're going to ruin all of these things. The Michigan primary, Democrat voters are going to decide between a dude named Abdul and a chick named Haley. Oh, my gosh. There's something so insufferably millennial about this. They're both Democrats. One is an Islamist who campaigns with the terrorist anchor baby, Hassan Piker, right? The flabby little weak chin dude who runs around literally in like a $2,000 shirt in Cuba while throwing snacks to the poor. That's him. All these dudes are the same, by the way. They're all made in the same D-bag factory. You know how you have like your Bill Pullmans and your Bill Paxtons? Well, you also have your Hassan Pikers and your Zoran Mamdanis. So they're trying to turn out the vote. And, of course, you have Abdul El-Sayed, who's like, America was founded on racism and blah, blah, blah, and all of this other stuff. This is, you know, he's been here for 5 seconds, but he's going to sit here and tell us everything he thinks about, you know, about the United States and everything that's wrong with us. I'm getting kind of tired of that as well, right? I mean, he's Abdul El-Sayed is a anchor baby. He's another anchor baby. His parents came in from Egypt. So I just find it weird. And maybe, I don't know, is this mean? I just think if you've been here for a second, shut up. I don't want to sit, you're not going to sit here and lecture all of us, you know, from what your prestigious seat of origin from a third world hellhole? I don't think so. So no, it's not actually. In fact, the United States, if you want to have a discussion, Abdul El-Sayed, about what the country was founded on, let's talk about how Arabs sold black people into slavery for hundreds of years and literally are the origin of it. And yet they decide to blame Western nations as a way to dodge any and all accountability if you really want to have a fact-based conversation about it. And by the way, they're still doing it. America, we actually cobbled together our very first Navy in order to go and fight the Barbary pirates and rescue some of our merchants that had been kidnapped and sold into slavery. Yes, that's what Islamism brought the world, that and the appropriation of everyone else's culture in the name of a sex cult founded by somebody who was a pedophile. But I digress. And if you have anything to say about it, you can talk to my 50 cal ma dues. That being said, the battle here, that's what this is between. So your Democrats are trying to figure out, and everyone's like, oh, well, this is the future, guys, of the Democrat Party has already been written. This is the footnote. The Michigan race is not like the thing that's going to determine the battle of the soul of the Democrat Party. That is wishful thinking. It's already been lost. It's already.

success of a progressive. So what they're determining now, are they going full Islamist or Islamist facilitating? That's the difference. That's all the difference is right now. Are you going to go full on Islamist, or are you going to stick with the people who made the full on Islamism possible? That's it. That's the difference in the decision in Michigan. There is no other difference, right? And I think that Democrats need to acknowledge this. They've created this entire problem for themselves. And the right is already dealing with their own issues. We'll talk about that later. But this is really, that's the decision. So just to put that in perspective. Now, with some of this, let me pull this up. I mean, it's not really Islamism even versus the left. Here's the other thing. Mediaite had this piece where Haley Stevens accused El Sayed of wanting to blame Jews for all of your problems, right? So this is the other big thing that's factoring into it. This is why I keep saying Islamism, because El Sayed has been out there and he sits here and he goes off on American groups like AIPAC and all of this stuff. And he said, he said, when they watch this, come for me, see what happens. That is just such a weak, beta, idiotic, goat fornicating thing to say. First off, and let's just get this settled right the hell now. If you have a problem with a group of Americans that chooses to spend their money how they want to, then go ahead and say that you're America last and that you are against our constitutional freedoms. You are at odds with the founding of America. So let's just be honest about it. I see all these pimpletons out there. Yes, I meant that go off on groups like AIPAC or whatever. There are Americans who can spend their money any way they want to. If I wanted to join a group and spend my money, I dare you to come tell me to my face that I can't do it. Again, I have a Madouche. You can look in the barrel and whisper it lovingly. So, Dana, your language is harsh. I could be worse. So the whole point of this is that this is a group of Americans that chooses to spend their money how they want to. And you got this Islamist who's been here for half a second. It's basically sounding like Thomas Massie and Tucker Carlson. They all sound the same thing for a reason, right? They're all a bunch of bakabazi that dance for whatever mullah is pulling the strings at this point. And it's true. And I'm 100% right. And you guys, everybody knows it. Your thoughts on this, you're right. You know it. So he's saying the same thing they all are. Oh, this group, come for me. See what happens. What, they're going to spend money on a candidate that doesn't hate them because they're Jewish in the United States of America? I mean, you realize how stupid some of the stuff, these talking points sound? But no, really, if you're against groups spending money how they want to, go ahead and say that you're against free speech and that you hate the core values on which America was founded. Congratulations. The left has succeeded in converting you. Go ahead and put on the mask and repeat 15 days to slow the spread because you bought into all of it. Go ahead and do all of it. I mean it. Absolutely. I had a conversation with a friend of mine who actually had sent this link over and said, wow, like involved in Massey's race and in this, et cetera, et cetera. And I'm like, do you have a problem with free speech? Do you have a problem with Americans speaking freely and spending their money however they want to? Who is you to sit here and tell another American how to spend their money in terms of advocacy? Exactly. So you've got this Islamist in Michigan saying the same thing that Tucker Carlson's saying. Oh, sorry, Tucker Bardem at this point. And Thomas Massie, who had his ass handed to him, not because of AIPAC, but because these voters were livid. He voted against everything they voted for, but he doesn't want that accountability. How so Christian in America first? He doesn't want that accountability. So he blames it on, he just decides to be weak. I think it's the influence of his second very quick wife. And decides to blame a whole subsection of people, thereby playing into the leftist game of identity politics. So it's leftist against free speech and leftist identity politics. You're leftist. So in Michigan, Haley Stevens, even though she's a far left, she almost seems sympathetic in terms of you feel bad for her because of all the stuff that she's being hit with. And he's gone after her he's gone right up to the line, man, right up to the line. And
he's funded by, again, a lot of out-state money. She gets out-state money, too. I mean, they're Democrats.

0: Come on, there's no angels here. But there's just one who doesn't help the devil as much as the other one, right? There's the difference. We'll see. I mean, he's running in Little Mogadishu, essentially. So we'll see. I mean, whether or not, I would be shocked if she wins because of all of the rhetoric that is out there. It still could happen. I mean, you're looking at Michigan's a pretty, at this point, it is a, it's a pretty far left at this point. State, looking at some of the latest polls over at RCP, which has the average right now of 66D. That's Polymarket. Just saying. So, and El Sayed, by the way, has the average plus 10. So he's beyond the margin of error in all polling. In fact, the only poll where she ever actually was plus 7 was an oversampling of independents. And that was a Detroit News poll that was taken all the way back in July 8th. A lot changes in a month. And now, as it is, and by the way, like 4 weeks after that, the Mitchell research, they had El Sayed plus 14. So he's always been double digits ahead of her. He's always been at least plus 10 over margin of error. He's going to win. So what I'm talking about is the media setting up its own prophecy to fulfill. The epitaph for the Democrat Party has already been written. They've already lost that battle within. That's already been done. Anybody pretending that it's still ongoing is just not clued in. All of this is just putting the bow on the package. That's all it is. But the media is going to go, look, the big race in the America's heartland. And it's official now. And they're just going to use this as another formality, as a way to just further trumpet the party's complete conversion to Red-Green Alliance. That's what this is. They're trying to do it on the right as well. And all of the old guard can only stand there within their party and watch. So Haley will lose. I don't see, she's not going to win this. And you're going to have an Islamist who's going to get elected in Michigan. And this is going to keep happening. It's going to keep happening over and over again. And one of the other ways that it's going to keep happening, we're going to talk a little bit about this battle for the soul of the country, is the attack on the right against certain factions of Christianity. What have I said over and over again? That the hand on the rudder of the spiritual direction of the country has always been the evangelical Christian or slash Christian movement, period. Right. So I don't like the term evangelical. Is a weird term to me, because everyone is supposed to spread the good news, right? So I feel like it's a pejorative anymore in some way. But there's this belief, and people like Tucker Carlson, whom I've texted at length, this man does not understand Bible. He didn't read it. He doesn't understand anything biblical. Trying to have a biblical, which I've had because I've known him for years, trying to have a biblical conversation with him on any biblical principle is like talking to a dolphin, like a gimpy one. I don't know. Like, you know, with a smaller fin, and it can't really, you know, I don't know where this is going, but you get the drift. He doesn't understand it because it's not, he just wants to use it as a cudgel. He doesn't cite faith issues or talk about faith issues as a way to explore and deepen his own faith and deepen his own relationship with God. He does it as a way to weaponize it and use it as a cudgel, which is one of the reasons why they're pushing this idea. They're trying to convert everyone to Orthodox, to become Orthodox. That's what this is, in the manner of the Russian church. And I say this because Russian Orthodox, and you can disagree with me and you'll be wrong, and that's okay. You can be wrong. The world allows for that. I won't join you in that uneducated misconception. The truth, the undeniable, inarguable truth, is that the Russian church, Russia uses its church as a way to validate state action. It is just an extension of the state. That is the allowance, because there's still that belief that the state still must reign supreme, even that over God, because if you put God first, then you're free. You're not under the thumb of the state. So it's still that Marxist mentality within their theology. And so that's what they're wanting to happen. They're wanting to implement here. So there's been this crazy attack on certain factions of Christianity, particularly Protestantism, and this uneducated belief that if you're not Catholic, then you're Protestant. That's one of the dumbest things I've ever heard. And I cannot believe that there are people modeling themselves as some sort of thought leaders for anything on the right that are going out with this garbage. We're going to talk about some of this stuff coming up. You don't want to miss. We'll make everybody mad as we move our partners that help bring you the program. When you can't shoot your way out because your rights are abridged, this is where you need to burn a gun. Look, I'm going to tell you, I've told you a million times before, I have zero issue using justifiable lethal force against a threat. I will sleep like a baby with a belly full of warm milk and I won't even care. True, because justified. You want to make sure that you can defend yourself. But I also understand that sometimes you have to go to places that are run by morons that think that they can abridge your rights and not provide you any kind of protection. So what are you going to do? Right, you need to be able to still protect yourself. And this is where a burn a gun comes in. Right now, gun's a misnomer. It's a, just call it a burn a device, but it shoots chemical irritant projectiles that can deter threats from up to 60 feet away. Right. So it is not a replacement. 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
14: Like sands through the hourglass, so are the days of the United States.
15: We are putting out these signs as an indication of what the consequences will be of any criminal actions on the CTA. We are hoping to deter crime and to encourage people to move forward in their witnesses.
16: These signs are a message to all of our riders and employees that we are working together with the County State's Attorney's Office to take action and ensure and promote a safe ride on the CTA.
0: I'm sure that's really going to work. That's gonna work so well.
17: That was it?
0: They put signs up, guys.
17: That's all they're doing?
0: That's like gun-free zone signs, right? Look, it says gun-free zone. I guess they can't bring it in here. So they have these new signs. The signs, as you can see, violence on the CTA will not be tolerated. And the criminals were like, dang, guess I'm going to give up my life of crime. It's not going to be tolerated. Says they're going to prosecute and have pretrial detention for all violent offenders on public transit. Huh.
18: I feel like if no crime signs worked, like that's all we would buy.
0: Yeah. Right?
18: You know what I mean? That's all we would do is just put up signs everywhere. But it clearly doesn't work.
0: No, they don't work. And there's 7,000. 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
9: Welcome back to the program. Top of the second hour, Dana Lash with you. If you missed anything in the previous hour, you can go and find the podcast and check that out. Also, make sure you go over to Substack, Chapter and Verse. And I have a column coming out over at the Washington Times, I think tomorrow. Yeah, tomorrow. So I'll make sure I share that as well. All right. So where to even start? Where to start? There's a lot. Because we were talking a little bit about the fight, the electoral fight in Michigan. And then, of course, we have to sit here and discuss this issue with Spain and the Moroccan thing. Did you guys see this video? This is cut. I bolded it somewhere. The guy throwing the stone. I think I lost it. Yeah. So I saw this on X, and there's video of it, too. But a Moroccan border guard, so the land area, because it's connected to Morocco, that Spain controls, Ceuta, all of these illegal immigrants were crossing from Morocco into Ceuta. Some of them tried to go back, and a Moroccan border guard had like an actual physical boulder and was throwing them at the Moroccans trying to go back to Morocco. I guess they didn't want them to come back. And that was Arab media that actually ran that video. The guy who was returning to his own country after he invaded Spanish territory. And that wasn't even the only one either. They also had their police that were pushing citizens off walls and all kinds of stuff. So it's kind of a big deal. Now, the reason I say this, the reason I bring this up, I was just looking on social media and stuff like that this morning, and I saw that I don't watch anything that Kotucker says. I don't really watch a lot of podcasts anyway, or listen to a lot of podcasts anyway. I like historical stuff and anything with aliens. So there was this video of him on his own little show saying that the U.S. was to blame for the Muslim invasion of Spain, really suggesting that it was the United States and Israel that were to blame for this. This is cut 12. Can't believe I'm playing this audio on my show. Hopefully we all won't get audible AIDS. Go ahead.
11: In the days following, it became really clear that this was not organic at all, that the Israeli government and the U.S. government, well, obviously knew this was happening, and basically, both governments were using mass migration as a weapon against a government that they don't like for various reasons, mostly because it's anti-Israel. And people were shocked to discover this. Were you shocked to discover that?
9: He's asking this Nazi government, by the way.
12: Again, kind of.
9: Maybe. I mean, he's saying the same thing as Javier Bardem. He's just stealing everything Javier Bardem said already. And we made fun of Javier Bardem yesterday. Or maybe, Kotucker, maybe the Spanish government is behind it. I give you just 3 headlines. First, New York Times, February 4th, 2026, quote, "I'm the prime minister of Spain, and this is why the West needs migrants." Oh, what about this one? This is just August 1st. Socialist Spanish prime minister blasts Georgia Maloney over the restored border controls. Remember, she dropped the Schengen agreement with Spain after Ceuta surge and demands emergency meeting. He was livid that they stopped accepting people in from Spain because now she's like, you can't vet, you can't even control your own borders. And now he's mad and says it's irrelevant, shouldn't matter. ABC News, Spanish Prime Minister Sanchez fends off blistering criticism with the EU over Ceuta crisis. He's facing criticism because he's always been supportive of it. Huh. It's so weird. He says that all the Iranian talking points about it and all the Qatari talking points about it and all the Russian talking points about it are the exact same thing as the socialist talking points about it, which are the exact same thing as Tucker Carlson's talking points about it. So weird. Maybe it's not the U.S. that had anything to do with it. Maybe it's the actual Spanish government that encouraged it, advertised it, reached out to people to facilitate it, and then turned the blind eye when it began, which this wasn't the only time. There have been actual small boat minor invasions on the Spanish mainland. So what is he talking about here? That's what's so idiotic about this stuff. This is propaganda. I saw, what is it? How do you say their name? Hogue or whatever the hell their name is. Hodge, Hogue. I don't even know how you spell it. The two dudes, it takes two of them.
12: Oh, the Hodge twins?
9: Yeah. They were out there retweeting Russia Today.
12: Oh, yeah.
9: Do you know what Russia Today is? They don't even call themselves Russia Today anymore. It's just RT. It is literally, indisputably, proven by receipts, Kremlin-founded and Kremlin-funded to this day. Their editor-in-chief is the Kremlin. That is inarguable. If you argue it, you don't know enough to talk about it. Sorry, but it's that black and white. It is literally a Russian propaganda site. That is why the United States has them labeled as such. And you have conservatives that are sharing this garbage to undermine the West. Oh, but you're through America first. Done with it. No, maybe with this, it's Spain. Maybe it's Spain. Maybe it's their government. By the way, speaking of Islamism, I don't know if you saw this. This was over at Not the Bee. To prove that Islam is not violent, there was this big debate. It was in Oxford Union, and it had Lawrence Fox, who was really good, and he freaked everybody out because he was like, I'm going to show everybody a picture of Muhammad, and all the Muslims were like, are we going to go Aloha snack bar? I don't know. And he ended up like making fun of another British official. But at Oxford Union, Tommy Robinson was there. He was also debating, and he was actually told, I think there's video of this, but he was actually told at one point that he was warned by one of the Islamist debaters that the Muslim mob outside would cook him if she wasn't nice to him. Like, he's with the good. You kind of just like proved our whole point. Watch this. This is wild.
13: Stephen Yaxley Lennon, known to his hooligans as Tommy Robinson. Stephen, there is a crowd outside rioting against you tonight. And without the protection and generosity of a Muslim Palestinian president and a mostly South Asian executive committee, you would be quite literally cooked.
9: Proving his point. You absolute bimbo. You just proved his point. Well, the Muslims out there would absolutely cook you if it wasn't for, you know, the Muslims in here. So you're saying you're just literally, you proved that's million-dollar audio. She actually just stupidly, because she was trying to flex. You know, sometimes women aren't the best strategists. Maybe listen to your Quran a little bit on that. And she's trying very, very hard to flex. And she ended up completely proving their whole entire debate. You don't even need a debate. I would just be like, I rest my case. You proved it right there. That kind of behavior is incompatible with modern living. That kind of behavior hasn't been compatible with modern life for thousands of years. That's stunning. It's truly stunning. And it really, I mean, that just proves his point. And she thought it was a great big flex. This Oxford Union student during this debate, that the Islamists outside would beat him to death. How is that a legitimate argument at the Oxford Union? Now we're allowing like sex cults to now lower our expectations and the IQ of the room's discourse? Because that's what I'm seeing. Stunning. So basically, the way that we have it is radical Islam is follow Islam or I'll kill you. And then moderate is follow Islam or he'll kill you. That's what I'm hearing. Does that seem accurate? You just proved Tommy Robinson's entire point. That's it. And apparently, this debate was held like some weeks ago, but they withheld the video because it made Aisha Aziz, who is the student leader, look horrific. She was used to wipe up the floor. Lawrence Fox, Tommy Robinson, they just absolutely wiped the floor with her. And they proved brilliantly that it is that Islamism is a completely radical, zealous, unreasonable, irrational, outdated, pre-Bronze Age ideology. And that you can't even have legitimate debate without threat of death. When Lawrence Fox was up speaking, he showed perfectly how intolerant this ideology is, because he said, well, I'm about to unveil an image of Muhammad. And it's kind of long audio, so I'm not going to play it because it's like 4 minutes long. But he made his point, because everyone was saying you can't do it. Everybody fell silent. The whole room was completely on edge. Same debate. And again, what was the purpose of the debate? To show that Islamism wasn't completely unreasonable and nuts. And they looked like they were completely unreasonable and nuts. Like, you know, you're going to get killed if you do this, you know, et cetera, et cetera. And of course, you know, he was making fun of a government toady. And everyone had a laugh. Everyone exhaled. Sigh of relief. They all had a laugh. But he proved that this belief set, the radicalism, is incompatible with society. And the student leader was stupid enough to prove it herself as well. That is a glorious self-own. I mean, I literally would say, well, and that proves my point. Right there. But I don't know if there are maybe, I think they're too zealous. There's more zeal than knowledge. There's more zeal than IQ. So they can't understand it. But it's happening here in the United States, I have to say. I'm starting to see it happen here. It's not something that just infects the left. It's something that's infecting the right. And I talk about it frequently because it's that important. I don't think people who have lives outside of this realize how bad it's gotten. I live this and I breathe it and I have seen it every single day. I grew up doing this, starting in activism, I was a newspaper columnist. And I've never seen it like this. We are in some very weird times. And I think a lot of you out there who watch know what I'm talking about. There is a psyop that is being perpetrated upon the right, and it's by and large becoming successful. The conservative immune system, as it's been described, has kicked in, but I don't know if it's kicked in too late. We're seeing it with the left. The left, it didn't kick in at all. And now look, you have Islamists that are winning, like actual Islamists. People who support Hamas. People who support that kind of demonic brutality, that think it's acceptable and okay, that are winning elections in the United States of America. Thousands of people are voting for them. It's pretty stunning. There's other things that I've seen that have been happening on the right that a lot of people are scared to talk about because they don't want to get besieged in their comments. They don't want to have their videos downvoted. They don't want to be demonetized. You guys really need to understand how crazy it's getting. Something wicked is coming. That's not a promise. It's on the horizon. And you need to be aware, and you need to know how to talk about it and how to deal with it. And you need to be able to differentiate what is true from what is propaganda. Because half of the right has fallen for the psyop. And it's not the future of the Democrat Party that's the question. It's the future of not just the Republican Party, the coalition at large. Democrats are lost. That's done. There's no use in hoping and wishing that it changes. It's done. There's no wishing, hoping, and that there was a reasonable counterpart so that we can have reasonable discussions. We're going to talk more about this coming up as we move. Our partners that bring you the program, it's the folks over at Webroot, which is really important to have in this day and age, because so many people, this is like a very way, there's so many sophisticated ways to compromise people now. 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

0: and now. All of the news you would probably miss. It's time for Dana's Quick Five.
1: You got wildfires raging northwest of Spokane. There's a lot of, it is a dry summer. It is that season. People are like, but it's climate change. It's also August. It's just summer. It's hot. That's just the way it works. I don't know why people are like, so I don't know. Let's see. Also, an Iowa woman was busted on a lawnmower. Her mugshot is, it's kind of goals, I got to say. I mean, I would want my mugshot to look crazy. Her driver's license is suspended because she, for conviction of driving her SUV while under the influence of meth. Oh. And she was again busted while impaired, but this time behind a riding lawnmower. So she got busted again and taken into the pokey because she was driving a lawnmower under the influence. That you can't operate any machinery. They'll get you. If you're driving it down the road, they will get you, right? I'm just saying. Bars, bowling alleys, and movie theaters are costing too much to run and visit. Americans have run out of places to hang out, and apparently we're playing with our health. I do think that there is something to be said about getting out more and having public spaces. I do think that it's actually incredibly important to do that. People are not doing that. I think some of that's due to a highly digitized life, which was fast forwarded with COVID. I'm saying we got a lot more on the way. Stick with us. So Human just released the best Super Beats Heart Chew that they've ever made. It's watermelon. 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
1: Welcome back to the program. I love this song by The Cure. This is a great album, too. Welcome back. If you're listening terrestrially, you can hear the bumper tracks. If not, you can't with the simulcast. All right, so welcome back to the program. Dana Lash with you. I saw this. I got two things to get into. I saw this thread from this guy who's a, he's like a foodie and like a chef and works as a, runs a vineyard and all this stuff. He's based out of Napa, but he's not a moronic Californian. He's like one of those ones that can do math and, you know, are smart. Anyway, the whole New York grocery store thing with Ma'am Donnie. And by the way, he's now denying that anybody ever said that IDs were required. What? He's literally denying it now. Even though they said a sort of library card-esque thing, he's denying it. But they've said that came out, and you saw that. How many times did they say that over and over again?
2: Yeah. We played it.
1: Yeah. It's ridiculous. And he's like, yeah, everything's going to be 30% discounted, all of this stuff. So New York City, they have their request for proposals. It's the New York City Economic Development Corporation. They released their request for proposals. And you can read it. It's online. And I was reading this vineyard, this restaurateur chef guy, this Nick Coconis. And he downloaded the whole request for proposal, the New York City grocery store thing, right? And it gets into what's expected, what's required, all of this stuff. And I was reading it along with his thread, and he was exactly correct. So when you read the request for proposal, as he notes, they want bidders who commit to all five stores because they're opening five of these grocery stores. So they want bidders to commit to all five stores. Well, problem, three of the five have not been identified. They don't know where they're going to go. They don't know what neighborhood. I'm reading it. So I read his analysis, and then I actually was like, I can't believe I'm downloading this to read it. And I did. Oh my gosh, he is not wrong. So they're going to be in each of the five boroughs, but they have no idea where. They don't even know how big they're going to be. They literally say, quote, about 15,000 square feet. So you're supposed to bid. You're supposed to price a store in an unknown area in an unknown neighborhood with, you don't really even know the square footage. That's immediately how this starts. Okay. And bidders, they get preferences if they operate all five stores, because I guess they're trying to argue that the scale lowers the cost, but it does not make sense because the way that the city is running it, they award each store separately. So you could have somebody who's bidding on all five that only wins one. And as Kokona says, they want to scale pricing, but they refuse to award scale. Then they have a limited SKU, limited SKU model, SKU, your SKU code. They have to carry, he notes, full grocery departments, household goods, culturally specific products, plus kosher, halal, vegan, gluten-free, dairy-free, and diabetic options. Pick one. The request for proposal says stores will not have any deli counters or any on-site food prep. But then it says their little core basket includes chicken salads, egg salads, potato salads, fruit salads, and other deli prepared foods. So how does that work? You're having a deli, but you don't have a deli?
2: Semantics.
1: What in the world? Is it prepared elsewhere and then brought in? I don't understand.

0: 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The 20% of the score goes to whoever claims they need the least subsidy. So lowballing and then your cost overruns, that is guaranteed. I don't even know, ma'am. Kokona says, you know, and as a business, as a guy who does restaurants and vineyards, he was like, core basket discounts must be universal sticker prices, not promotions. And then the operator has to create a membership card to implement the discount program. So which is it, universal shelf price or an ID card system? By the way, it says it's available to all people. Completely opposite to what he says. This is cut nine. He's like, yeah, you don't need ID, but yeah, but all of his whole office yesterday with all their audio said that they do. This is one of the stupidest things I've ever seen. And the subsidy isn't targeted. There's no means test. So taxpayers have to subsidize the groceries for people who just happen to live nearby. That's really what it is. This is him, cut nine, Ma'am Donnie.
1: And we're talking about a city-run grocery store, one in each borough, which, by the way, you do not need an ID to shop at, no matter what you've just heard in the news of today. We're talking about actually addressing the question of skyrocketing grocery.
0: But you're going to have an ID. They said you have to have one for the discount card. So, and then you have to show the discount card. Can't say what you just put in Slack. This right here.
2: He's missing out on the idea that these bidders are only going to come in if they have an idea of making a profit with their bid, right? So he's not attracting bidders in some capitalistic way. He's saying, look, we're going to be subsidizing it. So, you know, bid whatever, guys. And then the best one is how we're going to do it. Mm-hmm. It's like, what?
0: It doesn't make any sense.
2: Do you have any alcohol here?
0: I don't know. You have to have that just to make it make sense. So New York Democrats are also saying they want to introduce a bill that requires 10% discounts on all items at a self-checkout. So you know what this means? It means Democrats have just introduced a bill to increase prices by 10% of everything. Yes. This is what happens when you have participation trophy people who've never worked in the private sector who get to make decisions about business. That's what this is. I can't even believe this. This is one of the dumbest things I've ever seen. Almost as dumb as some of the stuff that I saw with the Red-Green Alliance happening. Oh, yeah. So they had I really don't want to play this guy, but Tucker Carlson had on his favorite Churchill-hating historian, Daryl Cooper, who openly promotes actual Nazis. Like, literal. I'm not just saying. I mean, if you literally tweet a picture of yourself celebrating Hitler's birthday, pretty sure it's safe to say that you're at least Nazi adjacent, right? You know what I mean? What? And if you're like, I hate the Jews and you're celebrating Hitler's birthday, I mean, yeah, you can say it's like somebody who smokes crack. You can say with some confidence that you're a crackhead. You know what I mean? Like if you're a meth user, yeah, you're a meth user. You can confidently say that. But he's the guy who hates Churchill and says that World War II is all his fault and that he is the chief villain of World War II. You can't make this up. Anyway, they were sitting here talking about Protestantism and all this, which we're going to start having a big conversation about. Can I just say that I think it's one of the dumbest things ever to believe that everyone who isn't Catholic must be, then they're Protestant. There's this big thing. Like he had this historian on, and he was also talking to, again, Dugan. He was talking to Alexander Dugan about this all the way back in 2024. And they were saying that it's the Christian American, the Western Christianity is the reason that we have transgenderism and alphabet stuff. And that the orthodoxy will save you. That's what Alexander Dugan, who was elevated, he was kind of a stooge until his daughter was killed in the conflict with Ukraine. And then they elevated him to be like this Putin puppet because he was kind of like a kind of a dumb toady and didn't really bring any value to the Kremlin until after they could use him for propaganda purposes. And then he really started like, you know, getting high off his own supply and buying into it. But when Tucker had him on, they were talking, and a lot of this stuff now, because of some of the other conversations that he's recently had with guests, are now it's coming back. They're

0: blaming individualism. They're saying that individualism and free will, as that's anti-orthodoxy, is one of the reasons why we have all of these ills in the world. And they're advocating for like the kind of orthodox, like Russian orthodoxy. And remember what I was talking about with this is that that's sort of the way that they have their religious observance set up, is that the state is an extension, or their church is an extension of the state, and is only there by used to justify whatever the state does. So that, well, you can't complain about what the state's doing because the church, they sanction it. That's one of the things that the founders absolutely wanted to avoid. So all of these people that get out there and they say America first, they're advocating for this sort of type of blasphemy. I think it's absolutely demonic. And I see some of the people who've gotten on stage at TPUSA holding their rosaries up high, sitting here blasting capitalism and also blasting individualism as in the context of Protestantism, which, again, not everyone who isn't a Catholic is a Protestant. We have such an absolute biblical illiteracy in this nation. It is an epidemic. People who can't do math and people who have no idea what scripture actually says. They get all of their information from a podcast host who has never read a book of the Bible through and is a Nepo baby who was rejected by the CIA for good reason. But this is all by plan. It's all by plan because they get mad at the Reformation, which you could argue helped bring about self-governance, etc. And it helped remove the middleman so that people could actually also have that close relationship with God by being able to read the word themselves instead of having it relayed to them. There's all kinds of things that you can argue with this. But what it ultimately is, just 30,000 foot view. And we'll dive into it bits and pieces, you know, as we move. I'm just finishing a thing on Revelation right now. Is the attack on the rudder of the right in the United States of America, which has been Christian-driven, Christian-directed. And when you are using the orthodoxy, particularly of a nation that treats its church not as, you know, biblically as it should be, but as an extension of the state to work as government. And they're using that to attack the Christianity that we have in the West. It is an attack on God, and it's an attack on the foundations of this republic. And it's a horrible misrepresentation, by the way, of the word. It's not about fostering a closer relationship with Christ. It's literally about using it as a cudgel to validate the state. This is part of this red-green alliance, by the way. And this is a very dangerous thing that is starting to manifest within the right. And it's bubbling up and you see it. I get the attraction to certain orthodoxy. I mean, I get it. People who live in a world, they want pattern, they want tradition, they're drawn to certain things, but I think also ultimately you have to be evaluating whether or not that is what is reflected in actual scripture, what you're practicing or what you're doing. And I mean, it's weird to see people under the guise of like free discussion actually use their platform to bash Christianity, and that's ultimately what they're doing, and then argue that it should be used as a tool to validate the state as opposed to bringing people to God. It's a weird thing. Remember, the devil can't create. The devil can only pervert. And it's up to you to determine whether or not you think that this demonic stuff is perversion. We have more on the way. That's just setting it up. We have a lot more on there. We got Florida Man coming up and so much more as we move. Our partners that help bring you the program. It's the folks that are over at Alliance Defending Freedom, which has been there in so many battles. We've talked about, just for instance, like Baronelle Stutzman, who was one of the florists that lived on the West Coast. And she was, her business was attacked because they were demanding that she, a devout Christian, do flowers for a same-sex ceremony for two men. And she said no, and she even gave recommendations and was sued. I talked about it on air. I even had someone from Alliance Defending Freedom on the show to discuss it. Or the baker that was in Colorado, outside of Denver. Alliance Defending Freedom has been in the fight for a while. They are right at the front lines fighting for free speech, religious liberty, parental rights, sanctity of life, actually getting wins in the courtroom, which helps bolster policy and creates law. And so we're constantly having to defend our most basic freedoms. That is why organizations like ADF are so incredibly important. They have been behind some massive legal victories, things that have really been the bulwark in protecting our constitutional rights. And they're fighting some of the biggest cultural and legal battles happening right now. Women's sports, they're pushing to help protect that with legislation, all kinds of stuff. This is not about just winning one case or one election. It's about defending the God-given rights of everybody here and making sure that our freedoms are protected for the next generation. ADF relies on the generosity of people like you to continue fighting these battles in the courtroom, in state legislatures, wherever and whenever our freedoms are under attack. Right now, your gift can have double the impact. 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

0: It's his life mission to make bad decisions. It's time for Florida Man.
1: All right, so this Florida man got in trouble because he decided he had drugs on him and he was not supposed to have those drugs. And then he thought, I'm going to flush them down the toilet, and ain't nobody going to be the wiser. That's not how this works. 20-year-old Florida man accused of selling cocaine and having tons of drugs in his apartment. He was held in St. Lucie County Jail on $500,000 bond, according to records. Sean Hendy, he had a search executed at his apartment, and they came, they were looking for, obviously cocaine, because they had an undercover investigator that was able to make the transaction. And he had lots, but he was trying to flush it down the toilet. You can't do that, especially if they're already there. They found like pounds and pounds and pounds of dope, pounds of dope. And he was making, that was his little business. His little business got interrupted. But I think it's just hysterical that they think that they're going to be able to flush all of that down the toilet. Like, the cops aren't going to be like, let's check this toilet bowl and see. Why are people stupid? Stop. Also, let's see, a Florida man suspected in a tequila theft, busted for DUI. I'm sure that's shocking. Was it at least the good tequila? Or was it like some Jose Cuervo? Like, what are we talking about here? Really though? I mean, I don't know. I'm picky. But anyway, he's arrested, driving under the influence, stealing tequila. He's in jail, didn't make bond. Stick with us.
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4: 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So from First Alert and Ring, mm-hmm. you can see and talk to visitors right on its 5-inch touchscreen, which is great. 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
1: A Days of Thunder 2 sequel officially has a green light. And NASCAR driver Bubba Wallace wants to make sure it represents the sport as best as possible.
3: I'm a big movie guy. I enjoy watching all the classics, the cult classics, whatever you call it. And so I feel like when the stuff from the 90s or whatever gets remastered, remade, like it follows like the way society is now. You got to have the jokes in there to make it not so inappropriate, and it just kind of loses its luster. So I hope it's a great film. I hope they stick to racing and not making a mockery of the sport, which it didn't. The original one didn't. So I think it's exciting to have new era racing. I just hope it's portrayed in the best way and not too gimmicky is the right word.
1: When it comes to driver cameos, Chase Briscoe thinks there's going to be a lot of people raising their hand. But there's one driver in particular he wished could have been in the movie.
4: 99% of the field is going to be dying to be in the movie one way or another. And truthfully, when I heard about the chance of it coming, it truthfully made me think of Kyle. Just the rowdy thing and just how much he probably would have wanted to be a part of it. So that kind of made me sad. But I think a lot of the drivers in the field will be trying everything they can to be a part of this.
1: The original Days of Thunder came out in 1990. That's over 35 years in the making for a long-anticipated sequel. I'll be there when it gets released. For PRN's Garage Pass, this is Andrew Kirkland.
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6: 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The Red Sox are back in action tonight when they play at Fenway Park against the Chicago White Sox. Patrick Sandoval will start for Boston. He has a 3.32 ERA. Red Sox come into the matchup 60-51, winners of five consecutive games. The first preseason game of the NFL is set for Thursday night at Hall of Fame Stadium. It's the Hall of Fame game between the Panthers and the Cardinals. The Boston Red Sox made a splash yesterday at the trade deadline. They acquired All-Star catcher Adley Rutschman from the Baltimore Orioles and then made a deal for reliever Eric Miller from the Giants in exchange for infielder Marcelo Meyer. 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
2: It's time for the Jim Lawrence Show. 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He is a former state legislator, small business owner, and proud father of 8 children. As a state legislator, he worked tirelessly to reduce the size of government, cut taxes, and promote liberty. His business is built on finding waste in government and eliminating it. And now your host, Jim Lawrence.

0: 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This is your host, Jim Lawrence of the Jim Lawrence Show. Welcome. We are going to blast the truth all over downtown Nashua and the rest of the world, not from the turret, but from the tiki bar right in Casey's Rib Shack up in Manchester, New Hampshire. And poof, just like the wave of the magic wand, I am joined by none other than my very special co-host, the Honorable Kim Rice. Kim, welcome to the party.
1: Isn't this exciting?
0: I know.
1: I absolutely love this.
0: This is fabulous. I mean, have you ever been to this place?
1: Never have I been here. I was picturing Rib Shack. I didn't think really like the grass umbrellas, I knew it's a tiki bar fundraiser.
0: Yeah.
1: But I was picturing pigs.
0: Well, the pigs will be cooked and there will be some pigs coming out later. But right now, I mean, we're out here. It's a colorful tiki bar, right? It's like a little oasis here in Manchester, New Hampshire. This is nice.
1: I'm looking forward to this.
0: Yeah.
1: Yeah.
0: It's got a nice tiki bar in the center, colorful tables. It's just, I can't wait till this party gets started.
1: I know it's going to be so much fun, but everybody's probably wondering what party we're here for.
0: Well, it's the party's for us, isn't it?
1: Oh, you must be, clearly.
0: Absolutely. Oh, the party's for the ribs or the brisket.
1: Oh, or, I can't wait.
0: Pulled pork.
1: Mm-hmm.
0: The smell is incredible. I mean, I walked it through the door here and I'm salivating. I'm dying. Let's talk
1: about it inside, too. It's amazing inside as well.
0: Oh, yeah.
1: You know, but this little piece of paradise out here is really something.
0: It is. I'm looking forward to this. So you were trying to steal our thunder here a little bit. You were talking about the fact that our good friend, New Hampshire State Senator Victoria Sullivan, will be joining us in a couple of short hours here. For an event in her honor to help her to continue to do the great work that she's doing for Granite Staters here. And we're just excited to be broadcasting live from this event.
1: I think it's so cool.
0: I want to try some pig. How about that?
1: I cannot wait.
0: Oh, I'm cannot dying wait. Here.
1: It smells so good. Like,
0: I know.
1: My mouth is watering.
0: They could have brought us a little sampler or something before we got started here. But it's
1: taste testers right here.
0: Yeah, I volunteer for that. Right. Oh, wait a minute.
1: A pineapple?
0: Yeah, our bartender Roxy here. She's cutting up a fresh pineapple, so we're getting ready for the festivities here. I don't know. Are you going to have a drink with an umbrella in it later?
1: I just might, especially if it comes with pineapple.
0: Oh, you got a pineapple thing?
1: I love pineapple.
0: Well, it's hard not to love pineapple.
1: It is.
0: You know, I feel sorry. My eldest daughter, believe it or not, you know, you have kids, you know, sometimes they have peanut allergies. Sometimes they're allergic to shellfish or something like that. No, not me. My first daughter was allergic to pineapple.
1: Oh, no. That is tragic.
0: Telling me?
1: Literally tragic.
0: Now, ask me how I found out. You're going to laugh.
1: Oh, no. How did you find out, Jim?
0: Well, she happened to be in school. She was she was at Nottingham West.
1: Okay.
0: In Hudson.
1: So she was still young.
0: Yeah, she was young. And I got a call from the nurse. I'm at work and I'm like, oh, you know, I'm getting a call from the school nurse. I'm like, is everything okay? And she goes, oh, yeah, you know, Mara, she's okay. She seems to be fine. But I just wanted to call you and let you know that she had an episode today. I said, an episode? What do you mean an episode? She goes, yeah, we were having lunch and apparently she had something to eat. And we didn't realize that she had this food allergy, but apparently she had a reaction. I said, what do you mean? What kind of reaction? And she literally had like hives that were migrating, moving around her body. She was having an allergic reaction.
1: Poor thing.
0: To the pineapple. Now, nothing, you know, granted, nothing else happened. She didn't go into anaphylactic shock or anything like that. But she definitely had like hives moving around her body from the pineapple.
1: Well, that's unfortunate because pineapple is amazing and it's so refreshing in the summer.
0: She never stopped eating it, though.
1: Oh, so she just gets hives every time.
0: You know what? I think she's kind of gotten over the hump with that, and I don't think she's really
1: So maybe
0: suffering from that.
1: she built up like a little tolerance to it or something,
0: Yeah,
1: or
0: kind of like I've heard people like they build up a tolerance to certain toxins, like they'll continuously, let snakes bite them or something.
1: oh, yeah, not me.
0: Think of,
1: Sorry.
0: a tolerance for snake venom or like maybe a scorpion. But no, my daughter, she built up her tolerance to
1: Well,
0: pineapple.
1: good for her for trudging on and enjoying that pineapple. I can respect that.
0: Absolutely. So, by the way, I mean, we're really dressed for the occasion.
1: We
0: That's a
1: are.
0: nice floral pattern you have there on your
1: Thanks.
0: dress.
1: Yeah.
0: And of course, I have the techno Hawaiian shirt on
1: Yes,
0: today
1: you do.
0: with
1: Star
0: the
1: Wars.
0: diagram of multiple Star Wars spacecraft and some real ones too. How's
1: Very
0: that?
1: fancy.
0: The space
1: Oh, yeah,
0: shuttle
1: look at
0: there,
1: that.
0: right next to the Millennium Falcon.
1: Yes,
0: I get a lot of
1: very
0: compliments on
1: fancy.
0: this shirt.
1: I'm
0: This
1: sure
0: is
1: you
0: like,
1: do. There's a whole culture out there that loves that kind of stuff.
0: oh, I need to put that in safekeeping here.
1: She'll be looking for that.
0: Oh, really? Let me hide it somewhere good.
1: Mean, we are at a fundraiser after all.
0: Yeah, we're raising the fun level, right?
1: Yes.
0: Fundraiser, is that what that
1: Yeah.
0: means? Yes, no, maybe so.
1: We're gonna raise her fund level, yes, so
0: Her
1: that we
0: fun
1: can
0: level or front level?
1: fund, well, both, so
0: Oh,
1: that we can
0: okay.
1: make sure she gets reelected. She's done
0: All right.
1: some really, really great things, and I'm so proud of her and how hard she's worked this last session. And I mean, she did the Adam Montgomery bill. She did.
0: Okay, so let's talk about that for a second. So, obviously that was a tragedy for a young girl. Just the system failed her.
1: God,
0: And
1: several times.
0: unfortunately she met a tragic end
1: Yeah. Well, at the
0: at the
1: hands of
0: hands
1: her father.
0: of those who were supposed to be her primary caregivers. Unfortunately, the system let her down, but I'm assuming that help was on the way because Senator Victoria Sullivan put some legislation in there to make sure that this never happened again.
1: To make sure this never happens again, and to make sure that Adam Montgomery can in no way profit from his actions with the book deal, movie deal, anything like that. So if you're convicted, I think it was of like a serious felony, then you will not be allowed to profit from it.
0: Okay.
1: The Slayer Bill. Yeah.
0: Now, were either her parents, potentially profiting from a book deal or something?
1: Not that we know of yet, but it wasn't a chance we were willing to take. I actually co-sponsored that bill also. That was a chance that we did not want to take because he should just rot in jail and be miserable for the rest of his life, as far as I'm concerned.
0: Tell me how you
1: I,
0: really feel about this,
1: yeah,
0: gentlemen.
1: yeah, I held
0: Come
1: no, I
0: on
1: hold
0: now.
1: nothing back. I have there is no love for that man whatsoever. I absolutely despise him. My heart breaks for Harmony Montgomery, and but at least she's not suffering anymore. She's not putting up with the abuse she had to tolerate from him. So I'm very happy about that. And then, another thing that was really important to, especially to the city of Manchester, was she amended the bail reform to keep the most violent offenders behind bars.
0: Okay.
1: Because we, you know, I every I felt like it was every day you would hear here in the city of Manchester that someone was released from jail and committed another violent crime. I mean, and let's talk about what just happened in the North Country with Marisol Fuentes and how her husband got out on $5,000 and ended up murdering her 2 days later. So I think it's important that these violent offenders stay behind bars. And I am super proud of Victoria for everything she's done. She's done a lot, and she'll be here to join us later. She can tell us more about what she's done. I don't want to steal her thunder.
0: Absolutely. That
1: That's
0: island breeze feels
1: oh, so
0: fantastic, doesn't
1: nice.
0: it?
1: Yes, it's so hot out here.
0: Well, that's not that hot. Come on now.
1: It's warm.
0: It's comfortable. It is comfortable. Roxy's trying to tell you this is not hot. And you know what? If you need a nice cool drink to cool you off, I'm sure she could
1: Yeah,
0: take care of you.
1: she's my girl over there.
0: Yeah,
1: Yep. Yeah.
0: absolutely. We're gonna bring her on the air
1: I
0: here a
1: know.
0: little
1: She
0: bit
1: can
0: and talk
1: come and
0: about
1: help us.
0: what's gonna go on behind the tiki bar here tonight a little bit later.
1: Yes, absolutely. Absolutely.
0: Now, is that a skull over there on the table there?
1: Oh, I think it is. Good eye, Jim.
0: What's going
1: I'm
0: on here?
1: looking at the pretty parrot up over here, and you're
0: Well,
1: spying skulls.
0: that's because you're a parrot head over there. You don't know any better. But there is a beautiful lay up
1: Yeah.
0: around what is that? Like a metal pig or
1: Yes,
0: something
1: it's a
0: like that?
1: metal pig.
0: All right, every time I look at something here, it makes me hungry again.
1: Yeah, because well, it doesn't hurt help that we all we can smell is the food. It smells so good.
0: That means it's going to be really, really good when we finally get some. Once again, this is a special edition of the Jim Lawrence Show. We are broadcasting live from Casey's Rib Shack in Manchester, New Hampshire. If you have not had the opportunity to come and enjoy some of the best barbecue anywhere in New England, you need to stop by here for sure. And especially on a day like today, when you could sit outside at this wonderful tiki bar and pretend like you are on the beach in some Caribbean island somewhere and enjoying some of the best barbecue that you've ever had in your life. I mean, what else can you ask for?
1: Not much, let me tell you, because this is, I love how there is ample shade here. You're not sitting out in the sun. You have ample shade. It is like a little oasis in the middle of Manchester.
0: It is. I mean, this is fantastic.
1: And I love how colorful it is. It's just, yeah. So if you have a chance, y'all should come down and try it sometime.
0: Yep, except tonight we're going to pack it with a lot of Victoria Sullivan's friends, right?
1: That's right.
0: Standing room only.
1: Standing room only. Got to make sure she makes tons of money to get this woman reelected. I'm telling you, she was the underdog and she worked so hard. I think a lot of people wrote her off, and I knew she could do it. I knew she could. I believe in her. When she talks to people, she resonates with them. And, she has just been amazing.
0: Here, here. I noticed that they knew you were coming here, 'cause the decor here, they've got a little pink with white polka dot fan
1: Yes, a little
0: blowing in the wind.
1: pinwheel.
0: Pinwheel, yeah,
1: Pinwheel, yeah.
0: spinning here, and that's the Kim Rice pinwheel. I might have to
1: Yes.
0: swipe that for your
1: I
0: yard.
1: love that. I love pink. I love polka dots. I don't know. Roxy's looking at us like, don't swipe our pinwheel.
0: I don't know. I mean, can you resist the temptation?
1: I'll try to fight it. I'll try to fight the urge.
0: Yeah, you try your best.
1: I will. I definitely will.
0: All right. So we do before we get on with tonight's festivities, we do need to talk about some serious news that's going on around the world. I mean, I know it's kind of hard in this setting, but probably should talk a little bit about what's going on.
1: Absolutely.
0: So let's switch over to what's going on with Israel on the Gaza Strip right now. So Israel right now is feeling the heat. There's a lot of attention being paid to them due to the fact that there are a lot of allegations of starvation and inhumane treatment of those who are in the Gaza Strip currently. I noticed that UAE and Jordan have been airdropping supplies down into that area. What do we think's going on down there? What's the situation?
1: So, first of all, we all know my feelings on Gaza and the Palestinians. Don't start a war you can't finish. And I have seen different reports of like Hamas keeping the food, keeping the Gazans from the Palestinians from the food. I've also, Israel has been doing now daily pauses in Gaza and the f daily pauses in the fighting, right? To for aid to get through to the people. They're doing airdrops, they're, you know, so who's going back in there? I mean, they have spent, I want to say, did I read like $61 million on supplies have been sent to Gaza? That's a lot of food and medical supplies.
0: Yeah, and do we know what the current population
1: I
0: of
1: do
0: Gaza
1: not.
0: is?
1: That I don't know. I can look that up though, because I have my handy dandy computer,
0: Oh, you have the pad of knowledge.
1: the pad of knowledge.
0: There we go. So we will ask the pad of knowledge what the current population of the Gaza Strip is. I think it's fairly high. So $64 million might for an area that has zero ability to create any kind of sustainable supply right now might not be enough. What's the population?
1: So it says here at the end of 2024, the estimate put the population of the strip at 2.1 million, which is a 6% decline from the previous year due to the Gaza war.
0: Okay.
1: So, but again, let's remember, right? It was Egypt was not letting Palestinians in.
0: Oh, no one did.
1: No one wanted to let them in. There's a reason for that, and I think people need to be reminded of that.
0: Yeah,
1: You know.
0: unfortunately, there's some reality that's in all of this, and that is the fact that and I don't want to make light of what's going on there right now, but we have to have the memory of how this originated. You had the October 7th invasion of Israel
1: The massacre. Yeah, it
0: by
1: was a
0: Hamas.
1: massacre.
0: They took hostages back across the border, some of which they still have.
1: Yep.
0: So there's a lot going on here that is it's unconscionable, but this started with a horrific act, and it was not the Israelis who started this fight.
1: And it's not like this was the first time, right?
0: Mm-mm.
1: Let's put this into perspective. Right, Hamas and let's just tell it like it is. Iran and their proxies are sending people in. They want Jews dead. It's as simple as that. And Israel is fighting for its life. And you know, again, it should have never happened to begin with. But you know, October 7th was the straw that broke the camel's back, and I in no way blame Israel for going at it. You know, I guess I'm very unsympathetic to terrorism.
0: I would say you would be, and I'm not surprised that you would be. I mean, most people would not
1: Right.
0: be sympathetic to terrorists. That's, it's kind of a normal thing. And it seems like it was just yesterday, but this has been ongoing for some time now. And over that period of time, over the past couple of years in particular, we've watched the Israeli Defense Forces just absolutely annihilate the proxy fighters that Iran had set up around them in the so-called Ring of Fire. We've also seen the fall of the Assad regime in Syria. So there are a lot of things that I think that are positive factors that could bode well for stability and peace in the Middle East going forward after this. But it's unfortunate that it took all of this to get there. It really
1: It
0: is.
1: really is. And you know what makes me sad is there, granted, listen, there are Palestinians that you know, do not want to see Jews harmed or Israel harmed. There are Palestinians that are not supporters of Hamas, but yet when they speak out and whatnot, they are killed. Hamas kills them. Like, these are not good people. And I don't know how many times we can say that. And I can tell you, I don't think America would sit by. We learned this from 9/11. To sit by and tolerate these terrorist attacks. You know what I'm saying? So, I mean, I just don't think that, you know, this is, I feel bad for those that, are trying to stand up for Israel because they're getting killed. But I have to tell you, the thing that kills me is over here in America, this is America.
0: You sure about that?
1: Well, as of today, it still is. And all these protesters that we have, right, that are out there. I mean, are we not seeing people yelling death to America?
0: Well, they've been doing that for 50
1: Yeah,
0: years.
1: well, in but publicly on our lands, marching down the streets of New York City. My son has a very, one of his best friends to be just moved to the Bronx. And I was FaceTiming with my son, and my son, he had was helping their friend Paul in Connecticut move. And I was FaceTiming with him, and Tabib was there. And I was just like, my God, I worry about you so much. Please, please stay safe, because I just don't feel like it's a safe place for Jews.
0: The Bronx?
1: New York,
0: Oh.
1: New York City.
0: No, it's still a safe place.
1: I don't know.
0: Here's the thing.
1: Yes.
0: You got to remember, New York has so much going on right now because they've had a decline of law and order there
1: Yes.
0: since Giuliani left office.
1: Yep.
0: I hate to say it, but that's
1: That's
0: basically
1: true.
0: what's happened.
1: Yeah.
0: And remember, back then, the biggest claim to fame was New York City, the largest and safest city in the world.
1: Yeah.
0: And it really was. And I think what you're tapping into is that you feel like New York City is not really a safe place. And in some ways, compared to where it's been in the late 90s, relatively, it's not that safe of a place anymore. But it's not safe for a variety of people. I wouldn't say that Jews are less safe than any other group that's there.
1: Well,
0: As a matter of fact, I would say the strength in numbers, they're probably better off in New York than they are a lot of other places.
1: True. Yeah, you're right. I'll
0: So
1: give you that. Yeah. Yeah, I
0: remember,
1: think you're
0: I
1: right.
0: grew up in New York. I know a
1: I
0: little bit about
1: know.
0: this.
1: I know. I have no desire to ever go back
0: Oh, you know
1: to
0: what?
1: the city.
0: Don't. Well,
1: I
0: come
1: just
0: on.
1: don't. I'm not a city person, Jim.
0: Well, you.
1: I'm just not.
0: Well, I'm not either. I mean, look what happened the last time I was in Manchester. I took a jump off that big building over there.
1: See, that'll teach you.
0: Yeah, that.
1: Reason enough to stay out of the city because people do silly things like jumping off of perfectly good buildings.
0: Well, who said it was perfectly built good? It was hot up there. It was like 105 degrees on
1: Oh,
0: black,
1: do
0: rubberized.
1: you have a video of that? Because I have not seen that.
0: That's good. Now, I'm going to bury that. It's not going to
1: I need to
0: exist.
1: see that. So if anybody out there has it, please send it to me.
0: Oh, yeah. If you're listening,
1: Okay.
0: do
1: Yes.
0: not listen to
1: Him.
0: Kim Rice. Nope.
1: Him, send it to me. Thank you.
0: Oh, she doesn't have anything. Are you
1: Oh,
0: kidding me?
1: Johnny, do you have it?
0: No, neither one of them were there. They
1: Darn
0: did
1: it.
0: not witness that occurrence. There might be a certain general
1: Did
0: manager
1: you
0: somewhere.
1: rappel down the side or
0: We're
1: you
0: not talking. I
1: parachuted?
0: was Batman.
1: You Did you
0: I just
1: dress up
0: waited.
1: as Batman? Tell
0: I
1: me.
0: was waiting for. It was 105 degrees. You
1: Oh.
0: think I dressed like Batman? Come on.
1: No, but what did you do? Did you rappel down the side? Do you jump off the side? How does this work?
0: Look.
1: Look, I'm looking.
0: If you had showed up, you would have known what happened.
1: Yeah,
0: Because you
1: no.
0: didn't, now you just have to speculate.
1: Oh, come on. I think you should tell everyone. It's a good fundraiser.
0: I clicked my utility belt together. I clicked up my bat line or
1: Yeah,
0: whatever.
1: and you rappelled down the side.
0: Yep, Batman.
1: Holy cow. That's crazy. That's crazy.
0: Why?
1: Did you dress up as Batman when you did
0: No.
1: it?
0: I'm
1: Did
0: Batman.
1: anybody dress up like a superhero when they did
0: There
1: it?
0: was somebody dressed like Santa Claus, but he didn't go.
1: Oh, okay. I
0: He
1: can
0: chickened
1: relate to
0: out.
1: that. Yeah. That
0: There
1: would
0: were
1: have been
0: some people
1: me.
0: dressed in some strange things, but most people know. I mean, we were trying to beat the heat, so to
1: Yeah,
0: speak. It
1: yeah.
0: was literally the hottest day of the year.
1: But tell people why you did that because it was a really good fundraiser.
0: Yes, we were raising money for the Children's Dyslexia Center of Nashua,
1: That's right.
0: which is a very special center that provides free of charge one-to-one support for children who are dealing with dyslexia. They've been in existence for several decades. And as a matter of fact, they're going to be moving to a brand new facility in Nashua so they can continue to more effectively perform their mission.
1: I love that. I love that. Well, thank you for doing that because that's an important cause.
0: Yes, it is. Yes, it is. And Batman's an important cause too.
1: Of course he is. Of course.
0: So, what do you think about our new studio? You like
1: This
0: this?
1: is so fun.
0: This
1: This
0: should be
1: is,
0: next to your pool.
1: I know, like, really? It should be. All right. I'll be there tomorrow. I mean, feel free.
0: You want to
1: Come on
0: broadcast
1: over
0: from
1: and
0: the pool
1: set up.
0: tomorrow?
1: We'll broadcast from the deck
0: Cannonball.
1: at Kim's pool.
0: Cannonball.
1: Cannonball.
0: It's coming.
1: Oh, I was in it today. It was so
0: Oh, go
1: hot.
0: ahead, rub it in.
1: I go in it every
0: I was
1: day.
0: at work in the office before I came up here.
1: I lead a very blessed life.
0: I literally grabbed the go box from behind my desk and scurried up here.
1: You
0: And
1: scurried.
0: you came from the pool.
1: I did.
0: That's all right. That's why I don't feel bad for what I did to you in the parking lot today
1: When
0: when
1: you
0: you showed
1: scared the
0: up.
1: crap out of me.
0: I didn't do anything. I just came by to say hi.
1: Yes, you slam on my window and there's your face. Ah,
0: You're saying I have a scary face
1: I'm
0: now?
1: just saying you scared me.
0: You're saying I look scary. I heard you loud and clear. You're saying I have a scary face.
1: You read into
0: Well,
1: everything.
0: you
1: Stop it.
0: screamed bloody
1: I
0: murder.
1: did because you scared me. I was not expecting that. I wasn't even looking in
0: You
1: that
0: weren't
1: direction.
0: expecting this face when you're coming to do
1: No.
0: a radio show
1: Well,
0: with me?
1: yes, but not to be right at my window because I was checking my phone when I got here because I had messages. So I was going to check my messages when I landed in my destination because, you shouldn't text and drive. And
0: Oh, that's against the law.
1: yes, it is. So
0: Do you know the only reason you can legally touch your phone while you're driving?
1: I do not. Why? 911?
0: Well, that's a good one, but the law specifically calls out that you can touch your phone briefly to set up your Bluetooth device, your
1: Oh.
0: hands-free device.
1: So mine, I have
0: Not to
1: Apple
0: say that's
1: CarPlay.
0: excusable.
1: So text messages will be read to me if I choose, while I'm driving. But I usually choose not to because I'm trying to pay attention to my GPS because I did not know where I was going.
0: You know, I have to admit, the iPhone has provided some really funny moments for me because
1: Really?
0: when you're moving in a vehicle, your phone will automatically transition to talk to text.
1: Really?
0: Yes, with the new operating system. So,
1: Oh.
0: as a result, I've been driving or riding in a vehicle and said some funny things that were actually recorded into a text. And I may or may not have allowed people to send that text to other people just to memorialize those
1: I
0: statements.
1: think that's
0: It
1: hilarious.
0: is. I it, and
1: I need that to happen to me. I need you to text me stuff you're saying when you're driving.
0: the
1: You don't
0: phone
1: want to hear some of the stuff I say when I'm driving.
0: The phone is, I mean, it's hilarious, some of the stuff. One time there was a text that I may have been on a rant talking about the uselessness of deer flies, you know, those biting flies.
1: Oh, I hate them.
0: Oh,
1: Ugh.
0: I called them some expletives and I went on a rant, and the iPhone picked up on the rant. And the text message was sent to me.
1: So
0: Everything that
1: why
0: I
1: does it
0: said.
1: automatically do that? Were you talking to yourself in the car?
0: No, I
1: Oh.
0: was in the car. It wasn't my phone that did it. The
1: Oh.
0: passenger's phone just automatically picked up on everything that I was saying, and the diatribe that I stated was memorialized in the phone, and that text was actually sent. Because it was a little bit humorous.
1: I think that's hilarious.
0: You know, I should request that text be sent to us now. I mean, we probably couldn't read it over the air because
1: You
0: it
1: were
0: would
1: using
0: definitely
1: some choice words, were you?
0: George Carlin, I think, had a little skit that he did, a
1: Yes.
0: comedy skit that he

0: Oh, we'll have to work on that.
1: Yeah.
0: Oh, look, and now my phone has transitioned to talks to text. See that?
1: Why did it do that?
0: Because I opened up the text dialog and I stopped typing and it said,
1: Oh my. Yeah, no.
0: we don't need to do that during our
1: My
0: radio show.
1: phone has never done that to me. I am not setting it up to do it either.
0: Yeah, you must have your privacy. Oh, here is the diatribe. So obviously I can't read that.
1: Oh yeah. Oh. Did it bite you when you were
0: No,
1: very
0: it
1: angry?
0: wasn't me. It bit Queen
1: Oh
0: Kimberly.
1: no.
0: And she's very allergic. Matter of fact,
1: Oh
0: sometimes she
1: no.
0: has to get a steroid treatment after
1: That
0: she
1: kind
0: gets
1: of
0: it.
1: sounds like what I said after I got stung by the wasp the other day again.
0: Yeah.
1: Oh yeah, that's
0: Come
1: bad.
0: on, it's
1: Can
0: not that
1: you
0: bad.
1: kidding me?
0: I'm
1: You
0: gonna
1: can't
0: try.
1: read it on the air.
0: I think I
1: All
0: can read
1: right,
0: it.
1: all
0: It
1: right.
0: said
1: You're
0: it
1: just gonna
0: says,
1: have to ad lib some things.
0: okay, you get immunity to it now, building up immunity. I got bit so many times when I was a kid, I probably don't. That's why it didn't bother me. I hate them bleeping things, though, because that's why I understand how you don't know the bite is so blanking painful. It's not like a mosquito. Their blanking stinger is serrated and stuck. I can't even keep
1: Oh my God.
0: I called them the a-hole bug. And that's what they're called. They're called the a-hole bug because the stinger is like a blank saw inflicting pain from the a-hole bug. And then I called it the whole a bug. Well, I mean,
1: So I probably said a lot of that also from the wasp that got me. Because now I haven't been stung by a wasp in decades, right? I was probably 9 years old the last time I'd been stung by anything, and I've been stung twice now.
0: You're laughing because you got stung twice? Are
1: No,
0: you
1: I'm not,
0: laughing?
1: because see, there's the mark, right? And you can see my knuckles are still a little swollen
0: I've
1: here.
0: never gotten a mark from a wasp or a hornet sting,
1: Oh yeah,
0: ever.
1: that little B word got me bad.
0: So did you call it a a-hole bug?
1: I in my mind I did. I had to watch my language because I was with my grandkids and I didn't want to be dropping the F bombs or the A word or anything like that, but in my head, oh yeah, I was on a rant like you wouldn't believe.
0: So what kind of hornet or wasp was it?
1: It was a big one that was black and yellow.
0: Oh, a big one, fat
1: Yeah,
0: one, buzzing. So it's probably a
1: no, it
0: bumblebee.
1: wasn't a bee. No, not a bumblebee. It was a wasp because it had the long body at the back.
0: And the color was black?
1: It was mostly yellow with black stripes.
0: Oh, like a yellow jacket?
1: Yes. And what happened was I was sitting in my chair, Jim, and we were outside. And I went to get up, so I grabbed the handles to push myself up, and that little thing was right under the handle there. So I pushed on it, and then he wouldn't let go. I had to flick him to get him off of me. I hope he died after he stung me.
0: Probably not, unless you inflicted pain.
1: Well,
0: Only
1: I hope I
0: bees die. You know, this is
1: really,
0: funny.
1: because I took solace in the fact that I thought he'd die because
0: No,
1: he stung me.
0: nope. So wasps and hornets have smooth, non-barbed stingers, so they could sting you repeatedly and not have
1: Oh,
0: an issue.
1: I
0: Do
1: hate
0: you
1: them.
0: know that it's kind of an accident as to why bees die when they sting you?
1: No.
0: Because it has to do with our skin. Our
1: Really?
0: skin is tough enough that when they stick that barbed stinger into us, they can't
1: Get it
0: remove it
1: out.
0: without ripping their abdomen and their digestive tract out, and that's why they die. If they stung an insect that has like a harder shell and not our kind of skin, they don't have that problem.
1: Well, then bees should be very aware of who they're
0: Well,
1: stinging.
0: the problem is every bee who stings a human being, they die.
1: Yeah, that's sad. I like bees. I don't want them to sting me. I don't like wasps. I think wasps are mean.
0: I
1: Because
0: got.
1: this guy, he was not letting go.
0: Oh, I have a good wasp story, but here's a yellow jacket story. So I was in survival training. It's in the Air Force. So we made our own.

0: sleeping bags out of parachute material stuffed with pine needles and stuff. So I'm exhausted. I made my own little survival shelter, and I'm in my survivor shelter, and I'm in my, personally made sleeping bag. I'm dozing off, and I feel something on my leg, and I'm so tired I could barely like register what's going on. So I felt it, and I go back to sleep, and I felt it again, almost like something's touching me. And I fell asleep again. Then I felt it again. Then I dozed off. This happened 3 or 4 times until I was awake enough to actually feel the pain and the sting. And I woke up. I said, "Oh!" And I grabbed it and I crunched it in my hand. And I put my flashlight down. It was a yellow jacket. It was in my sleeping bag,
1: That's
0: and it
1: horrifying.
0: kept stinging me
1: Of course it did.
0: right
1: Oh,
0: behind my leg, my
1: I really
0: hamstring.
1: want to call it the B word so badly.
0: I
1: I
0: know,
1: hate them.
0: but no, I don't hate them as much as deer flies.
1: Yeah, you hate deer flies worse.
0: Yeah, because they track you. They
1: They
0: follow
1: do.
0: you.
1: They don't leave you alone.
0: Yeah, they
1: Yeah.
0: chase you around, and
1: Yeah. Yeah.
0: that's why I have the electrified racket now. That is
1: So what if
0: equalizer.
1: one lands on you? Are you shocking yourself
0: I
1: when
0: just
1: you hit
0: know they
1: it?
0: start buzzing around your head. You
1: You just go
0: energize it. You
1: zip,
0: zzz,
1: zip.
0: one touch, and it's dead.
1: Zip, zip. I like
0: Goodbye,
1: that.
0: deer fly.
1: I like that. I might have to get me one of
0: The
1: those.
0: original a-hole bug,
1: Yeah.
0: the
1: Yeah.
0: deer
1: I
0: fly.
1: agree. I agree. Yeah.
0: All right. Oh, wait a minute. We missed something.
1: We
0: Somebody's at the
1: did.
0: tiki bar with a drink.
1: Somebody's got
0: And
1: a
0: it's got,
1: drink at the tiki
0: it looked like a
1: bar.
0: fancy drink, too.
1: Ooh,
0: It's
1: it's
0: like,
1: pretty.
0: I
1: Got
0: know.
1: fruit.
0: Yeah,
1: That
0: something.
1: looks tasty. Come on over
0: Yeah,
1: and talk
0: I
1: to
0: will bring a
1: us.
0: drink, more
1: Don't be
0: importantly.
1: shy,
0: We'll give interviews for drinks, right?
1: right?
0: With umbrellas in them.
1: Oh, gosh, yeah.
0: Of course, we're doing a special broadcast live today from the Tiki Bar at Casey's Rib Shack in Manchester, New Hampshire. And we are anxiously awaiting for the guests to arrive for an event in support of our good friend, State Senator Victoria Sullivan. So, wait a minute, the drink is getting closer.
1: Closer.
0: Oh,
1: Look
0: wait
1: at
0: a
1: her.
0: minute.
1: Look at her
0: She's
1: guarding
0: protecting it.
1: it. It's an
0: An
1: orange
0: orange mojito.
1: mojito. Oh, look at
0: Oh, would
1: that.
0: you like to talk to us on the air here? Oh, go ahead. You've only had one mojito. You're probably
1: Right.
0: good. There you
1: She's
0: go.
1: all, you'll
0: All
1: be
0: right.
1: great at this.
0: All right,
1: I
0: perfect.
1: do.
0: So we are very honored to have the first guest here who has actually come with a mojito. That doesn't look like a
1: And
0: mojito.
1: or yeah, I can see the leaves in it, the
0: The
1: mint
0: mint
1: leaves,
0: leaves,
1: right? Orange.
0: an orange mojito.
1: So tell us who you are and what are you doing here?
2: I'm Kathleen Parquette, and
1: Oh, hi. I have heard so many great things about you. Do we serve in the house
2: Yes,
1: together?
2: we do. Yes, we
1: Oh.
2: do. Yep. I represent Manchester Ward 5, so Hillsborough 25.
1: Nice. Now, is this your first
2: My first term, yep.
1: term? How do you like
2: One year
1: it?
2: down.
1: Yeah.
2: Hopefully a lot more to go. Good, good.
1: Good,
2: Yep,
1: good.
0: Very good.
2: It's rough. Your first year is a little rough. A lot to learn in a very short period of time. But I kind of fell into my groove, and
1: Yeah,
2: yeah, I'm
1: good.
2: pretty happy there.
0: Very
1: Oh, I
0: good.
1: love
0: So what
1: that.
0: committee are you serving on this year?
2: Criminal justice and public safety.
0: Oh,
1: Nice.
0: very important
2: Yep.
0: committee.
2: Not where my background was. So, my first choice was health and human services because I come
1: Oh.
2: from a healthcare background. But I ran on public safety. That's what I ran on.
1: That was a
2: And
1: big issue here in
2: yeah,
1: Manchester.
2: the rep the ward
0: And
2: especially the
0: still is.
2: ward that I represent.
1: Yeah.
2: Everybody's largest concern in speaking to me was crime, crime, crime, crime. So that's one of the reasons that I ran. So I landed exactly where I belonged. So it was a little terrifying at first, but I was up there for the bill signings today
1: Yeah,
2: of because
1: I
2: I think
1: couldn't make it
2: that
1: today,
2: meant a
1: but
2: lot to me.
1: yeah, that's
2: So
1: amazing. I love it. Yeah, because I co-sponsored the Slayer Bill with Victoria, and I was gonna go, but I had a lot going on today.
2: Same,
1: But
2: same.
1: good. I'm glad you got to go up there and that you're doing great things for your community. I think that's wonderful. Manchester needs all the good reps they can get.
2: Yes.
1: And so your district, does it normally lean Republican or
2: It does not.
1: it does not? So you must have worked really
2: I did. I
1: hard.
2: did.
1: Good for
2: And I'm
1: you.
2: actually seeking a second I'm seeing a second position. So I'm running for alderman in
1: the Oh, well, great. Okay. Good for you. I love that.
2: So, if I could do it for the state, I could do it on the city. And it's so
1: absolutely. Because I sit on our budget committee in town also. So good for you. Well, you know, if you ever have any questions, you can look me up.
2: Thank you. Thank you.
1: I was up there many years before I wasn't. But now I'm back. Thanks so much for joining us.
0: Yeah, absolutely. So tell us how good that drink is.
1: Yeah.
2: It is. It's pretty good. It's one of their, I think one of their, on their special menu. So it's the orange mojito. So I've had a mojito. I've never had an orange mojito, but.
0: Okay.
1: Is it tasty? Yeah, good.
2: It's pretty tasty.
1: Nice. I love that. Are you excited about the food? It smells so good out here.
2: I have to scoot for a while. I have a meeting where my mother lives, so I have to help her out with some stuff. So I'll hopefully be gone for about 45 minutes, and I'll be coming back.
1: You'll be back, and the food will come out.
2: Oh, yeah.
1: Amazing.
2: Yeah.
1: That's awesome.
0: Very good. Well, thanks for joining us on the air.
2: Thank you for having me.
1: Yeah.
0: Absolutely.
1: And we look forward to seeing you coming back.
2: Thank you.
1: All right.
0: All right. So we had our first guest here who arrived, and we're very pleased to have a very hard-serving public servant here from the city of Manchester, who's apparently doing great things up
1: in the state. First term.
0: I know. So how many bills did you get through in your first term, Kim?
1: I don't even remember.
0: I got zero first term.
1: Did you really? I don't think I put any in my first year of my first term. I know I did the second year, and I think they had to do with guardian items and all that family law stuff that, you know, that's what I do.
0: You've led the state so valiantly throughout the years through some difficult issues. So that's wonderful.
1: Thank you.
0: It's good to see, you know, young, energetic.
1: Absolutely. That's what we
0: fresh
1: need.
0: Fresh blood in the state house, getting things done. That's
1: good.
0: And
1: that's what we need.
0: Enjoying time at the tiki bar at Casey's Rib
1: Shack. That's right. All work and no play. Can't be doing that.
0: Make
1: so
0: Kim and Jim
1: it.
0: A dull
1: right? Oh, my gosh. I love it.
0: You're not going to believe this, but we're kind of like, we talked through the first hour already.
1: We have.
0: Yeah.
1: Wow, that was quick.
0: I mean, I got to check like three different clocks to make sure that we're okay. Do we have the naval comet?
1: 4:59. Oh, yeah. here comes the bagpipes.
0: Yeah, there's my bagpipes. Make sure you stay tuned. In the next hour, we're going to have a lot more fun here from Casey's Rib Shack and more when we return after this. Talk to you then.

0: prep for the stretch run during the final off week of the season. 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
1: From fueling NASCAR champions on the track for over 20 years to innovating 94 octane, the highest octane on the market, performance is what Sunoco does.
2: Sunoco cans injected into the car, Bubba Wallace down and away.
1: All Sunoco fuel at the pump meets the same top-tier standards as the fuel used in NASCAR, from the track to your tank. Sunoco, the official fuel of NASCAR.
0: NASCAR Cup Series teams were off this weekend, the final week before 14 consecutive weeks of racing to championship weekend at Homestead Miami Speedway in November. With four races remaining in the regular season, the time away from the track has allowed teams to go to work on finding speed for the final stretch, including the teams of Ryan Preece, Brad Keselowski, Eric Jones, and Ross Chastain, who are currently outside of the all-important top 16. One driver that's not is Joey Logano, who after a win at North Wilkesboro 2 weeks ago and a third-place finish last weekend in Indianapolis, believes his Team Penske team is finally hitting their stride, and at just the right time.
3: I feel like momentum's starting to build up, which is good, is what we needed. Seems like we're starting to run better at all the racetracks. The mile and a half seem to be coming together.
0: Logano is up to 13th in the standings. The championship leader is Denny Hamlin, with four races remaining before the Chase Field will be set. The Cup cars return to the track this Sunday at the Iowa Speedway in Newton, Iowa. That's the Monday Morning Race Recap presented by Sunoco. I'm Kyle Rickey on the Motor Racing Network.
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9: It's time for the Jim Lawrence Show. 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
10: 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This is your host, Jim Lawrence of the Jim Lawrence Show. Welcome back. We are going to continue to blast the truth all over downtown Nashua and the rest of the world, not from the turret at the Masonic Building at 200 Main Street, not from the turret at WSMN, but from the Tiki Bar at Casey's Rib Shack in Manchester, New Hampshire. I am joined by my ably-bodied co-pilot, none other than the Honorable Kim Rice. And we're gonna muck it up here. I mean, we got to do something. Look at this place.
11: What do you mean? I love it here.
10: I'm not saying it's a bad thing. We're gonna have a good time.
11: Oh, we are.
10: What'd you think I said?
11: I don't know. We were mucking it up. I didn't want to mess anything up.
10: That's a fancy way for young people to say we're gonna have a party. Later.
11: Oh, but, well, you know, I'm not young. That young.
10: Wait a minute.
11: Never mind.
10: Come again?
11: Never mind. Can I tell you one of my favorite things about being here, out in that, is I'm not feeling the pressure of having to pick artists and songs.
10: Well, you know what?
11: We cannot.
10: That.
11: No, because you're going to see that I Google.
10: I You think I didn't know you were cheating? I think I've told you on the air. I saw you. I can tell you were cheating.
11: I don't know.
10: It's amazing how much better you do at the guessing when you're not in the studio than when you are. I wonder why that is.
11: Because I got handy dandy.
10: Yeah, Google. I know you're cheating. You're cheating.
11: Uh-huh. So it takes some of the pressure off.
10: Pressure?
11: Pressure.
10: There's no pressure. That's it. We're gonna do it. We're gonna do a quick round right now.
11: Come on.
10: Nah, all right. I'll let you slide just this one show. But you know
11: okay. Because see, bands that start with K, bands that start with Z, bands that start with F.
10: Oh, this is just pitiful. If you're listening out there, you should see. She's got her iPad open, and I'm looking at her history of searches, her search history, and all I see is bands that start with K, bands that start with F, bands that start with A, bands that... Really?
11: Really?
10: You're not supposed to cheat.
11: I don't know what you're talking about, Jim. You never said that.
10: Song that I play for you is going to be your cheating heart. Who sings that?
11: That's not nice. Well, let's Google and find out.
10: Oh, yeah, exactly. Come on now. You know, this reminds me of something that's going on right now in education. I mean, a lot of...
11: Hank Williams. Ooh, that was a lucky guess.
10: There's a tear in my beard. You actually came up with that. Really? Anyway, as I was saying, there's a phenomenon that's going on in the educational system right now because there's a big debate. And the big debate is, how do you enforce rules in education in terms of cheating? I remember when we were growing up, you know, the big deal was like plagiarism.
11: Right.
10: That was like the big deal. Yep. Everybody was trying to make sure that nobody was plagiarizing. Well, technology brings new challenges to bear because now, you know, we were worried about people copying other people's work and taking credit for it. But now we have artificial intelligence, AI, and
11: ChatGPT.
10: Kids can develop all kinds of educational products, homework assignments, papers, everything using AI. So the question is, what can you do to encourage kids not to lose sight of what's important with education, embrace AI to the point where they can leverage off of it and learn from it and not consider that cheating? I don't know what that line is.
11: Yeah, I don't want to be having to decide what that is.
10: And look at this. The guest of honor has arrived. Here. How do you like that? And...
11: She's taking horrible pictures.
10: She has a absolutely fantastic Hawaiian shirt with pink flamingos.
11: We actually match a little with the leaves and the...
10: But she doesn't have like the Star Wars... you know, starship, you know, motif for the Hawaiian shirt. But the pink flamingos, I can go with that. And she's got a handful of Lay's.
11: You want this
10: now,
11: one?
10: Wait a minute. She's supposed to put that over your head and give you a kiss. Isn't that how that works? Isn't that the tradition?
11: Wait a minute. They're tangled up right now.
10: Not anymore.
11: But guess which color I'm picking.
10: Oh, here. Geez. That's a hard guess.
12: Mickey Mucka.
11: Mickey Mucka.
10: Can you imagine she gave Kim a pink lei? How do you like that? Oh.
11: Absolutely love this.
10: Thank you.
11: Would
10: you like to chat with us for a little bit? All right.
12: You have to bring your friend a clip.
13: Oh, you are just the best. It's really hot out here.
10: Now, wait a minute. Let me see that contraption there. Let me see what this is. This looks like, this is a serious piece of hardware here.
13: That's
10: this
13: right.
10: Kind of looks like the plant from,
13: what's that show?
10: Little Shop of Horrors.
13: It does.
10: Feed me, Seymour. You gonna put your hair in this? I'd be scared of this.
13: It's been a day.
12: Come on over. Put your headset on.
10: Yeah, grab
12: chat
10: a chair.
12: With us.
13: It's gonna
12: be
13: like,
12: it's
13: gonna
12: look
10: like.
12: Nope.
10: Other way. Wait a minute.
12: Other way.
10: Flip it
12: there
10: around.
12: You go. I love your headband too, friend.
10: I know. That's very, very nice. Oh, here comes. There's some more people that have arrived.
12: You're seeing at this on in. I love it.
10: Very important event. All right. Well, I want to give a very special warm welcome to none other than New Hampshire State Senator Victoria Sullivan. Welcome.
12: Thank you. This is so fun.
10: I know, isn't it? This is incredible. You can't hear us? Uh-oh.
12: You can't hear us. Is it, which one is it?
10: Yeah, she's number three.
12: Number three.
10: There.
12: How's that?
10: Can you hear us now?
14: Good?
10: Yes. Good.
14: All right.
10: There you go.
14: It's a balmy night. Luckily, the weather is good. I mean, it's hot, but it's nice out here. There's some shade. So that's good.
12: Well, I'm very grateful that you brought me a hair clip because the back of my neck is roasting. I didn't realize we were going to be outside.
14: We had a bill signing. Well, it's a tiki event. Kim, did you think we were going to be in?
12: What do I know? I've never been here before.
14: This is all new.
12: Tiki
14: it out. Like, look at it.
12: I know.
14: A tiki bar.
12: Yep. It looks great.
14: Hence the theme. They do a great job here at Casey's Rib Shack. If you haven't been here for the food before, it's phenomenal.
12: We are so excited.
10: Now, I have to take exception to Kim, you saying that you didn't know it was going to be outside. You're the one that called me.
12: Yeah.
10: And told me that it was going to be a tiki party.
12: Yeah.
10: And
12: I thought it would be, I thought it was inside. You can have tiki parties.
10: Everybody and their mother knows that the tiki bar at Casey's Rib Shack is outside.
14: And people wear diamonds.
12: That's right. That's right.
14: Did you wear high heels?
12: Nope.
14: Oh.
10: She's got wedges. They're not flats.
12: They're like this high.
10: She's allergic to flat shoes.
12: Well, I have some.
14: Well, our friend Janine doesn't do well in flat shoes either. She tripped. She just pulled in. She just walked in here with me. She tripped all the way through the airport in her flat shoes.
12: That's hilarious.
10: We'll have to have Janine on a little later.
12: Yes. I mean,
10: she promised to be on the show.
12: That's right. But anyway, so Victoria.
14: Yes.
12: Talk to us. You have had a great session.
14: I have had a great session. I don't, you know, pat myself on the back, but I will say it has been really successful. I got a lot of the things accomplished I wanted to. And as you know, it's not a one person show. Like, you have to count on the people on the other side of the aisle, the other people mm-hmm. on the other side of the wall, as we say, which in my case would be the House. You have to count on the governor. I mean, there's a lot of people that go into the success of getting any bill across the finish line. But we had a bill signing today. Speaking of the heat, we had a room full of people in the executive chambers today getting bills signed, and a lot of criminal justice stuff, a lot of things for victims' rights. And two of my bills, SB 262, which increases the fines for the people that they're convicted of sex trafficking children in New Hampshire. We want to make it very inhospitable for people that want to do harm to our kids. So we were 7 year minimum to 30 years. We were the lowest in New England, and now we're 18 to life.
12: Thank God.
14: And 18 is symbolic of 1 year of every year of innocence lost for the children that are victims of trafficking.
10: Yeah, yeah.
12: That's awesome.
14: And the other bill is SB 148, and that is, you know, I dub it, it's not officially the Adam Montgomery bill, but I dub it that because I don't want that person to make a dime off of his daughter's murder. And so it keeps people from profiting off of murder. It's so if they write a story or get a film deal because of the First Amendment, this was the Son of Sam bill that was put in New York, it took them 26 different tries to get the right language to pass the Supreme Court in New York. So luckily they did the heavy lifting for me.
13: Right.
14: And we copied a lot of their language. But because of the First Amendment, you can't keep someone from telling their story, but and they can sell their story. But then the families will get the money. They'll get the profits from it.
12: Which I love because some are her siblings, Harmony's siblings.
14: Yes. And then also if you were to inherit, if you were on the in the will to inherit funds and you killed that person, you don't get them.
13: Yeah.
14: So it's good. Twofold. But yeah, so that Harmony's brother was actually the one that alerted people to the fact that she was missing.
13: Yeah.
14: He kept asking for her with his adopted dads.
13: Yeah.
14: So, yeah. So those are two big things that we got done.
12: But let's talk about the big, big one that was a huge priority for every Republican in the state. That and you led the charge. Talk to me about universal EFAs.
14: That was a heavy one. It shouldn't have been as heavy of a lift as it was because it was a Republican priority.
13: Mm-hmm.
14: But, you know, trying to get things through finance, especially this year, was a tough budget year, was challenging.
13: Yeah.
14: So, but we got it done. It took longer than I wanted to. Again, that was like all hands on deck. Had to work with the House, had to work with House leadership. Our leadership was awesome. Senate leadership wanted to get this done. Senator Carson, I can't say enough good things about her, and Senator Birdsell and how they have steered the ship this session and how great they've been to me as a freshman senator. I'll support if they've been, but they really helped me. We were really stuck. I only had about five senators on board, and then Senator Carson, you know, sat with me and said, "Hey, I have this an idea for amendment. Do you think that you can support this?" It looks good to me. It was a, you know, it was a cap, but it was a sort of a rolling cap, and it would it worked. And then when it got to the House, Division Two wouldn't pass it with that, so they put the cap of 10,000 kids, and we're at that cap now.
12: That's amazing.
14: That, that we have for it in the state. So I will be looking to remove the cap next session.
13: Nice.
14: Because the demand is there. You know, families have spoken and said, we support this and we want this. You know, they're, and the argument against it is always against the Catholic schools. There's a huge bigotry against Catholic schools still. And I don't know if people understand that the reason that private schools got defunded was because people didn't want money going to Catholic schools when the Catholics started coming here from other countries. So that schools at that time were all Protestant. Schools started off as Protestant schools. There was a Bible in every school until the 60s. And when Catholics came in, they considered that a religion and they didn't consider being a Protestant religion. So when they said no money for religious schools, they were only talking about Catholic education. So we got rid of the bigotry towards Catholics in this state by having universal education freedom accounts.
12: So let's also talk about, first of all, tell people who you represent.
14: I represent, I feel like I represent the whole state sometimes.
12: Yes.
14: Because I get so many people that interact, which I think is awesome.
13: Mm-hmm.
14: But my district is the south end of Manchester, wards 5 through 9, and then the town of Litchfield, which I've adopted. I hope they don't mind.
12: And you were really the underdog in that race, were you not?
14: I was.
12: A lot of people did not expect that you were going to win.
14: You did.
12: Not I knew you were gonna win.
14: Janine did.
12: I knew that. Janine knew that. We we knew how hard you work, you know, and we see you interact with people and how when you have conversations with them, you really resonate with them. And I think that that had a huge impact on you winning that race.
14: I mean, it's New Hampshire and races are won at the doors, right? Mm-hmm. And I think that was more so true this time because people didn't really realize how far Donna Soucy had gone to the left and how progressive that the Democratic Party had become. And I was, for example, I was talking to one gentleman. He said, "I vote Democrat. I mean, you seem nice, but what's the difference really? You know, I just stick with my party because what's the difference really?" And I said, "Well, do you think that illegal immigrants should be welcome in this state? Do you think Manchester should be a sanctuary city?" He said, "Of course not. Donna Soucy does. Do you think that boys belong in girls' sports? Of course not. She voted for that." So when we broke it down to how different we really were, people started to understand and come on board. And I think we saw that across the board nationally, when people started to really realize how far left the left had gotten. I mean, it's not even left. It's a whole new party, basically. What they believe is not the belief system of the JFK Democrats or, you know, even the party of maybe 10 or 12 years ago. In 2016, they lost their minds when Donald Trump won.
13: Yeah.
14: And something, there was a seismic shift. And they have not recovered. And if you watch them, they're still doubling down on all the stuff that made them lose. So, you know, I hope they keep at it.
12: Oh, yeah. Because, well, I mean, I hear James Carville all the time saying how his party is going to continue losing if they don't knock it off. And they're not, I feel like the Democrats aren't listening to the polls. They're not listening to the people. And that is where your problem lies. The people they're listening to are the ones that are really, really loud, but they're a minority.
14: Right.
12: And they are, they have not learned from that.
14: Well, I think there was also a shift in the way that people thought about different issues, too. Mm-hmm. Back in 20, I feel like, you know, I often say this year, I feel like we undid a lot of what we did in 2018 mm-hmm. from the bill that let the boys be in the girls' bathrooms and the sports, mm-hmm. The boys and girls sports. And there were a lot of things that the bail reform that we finally got done this year that was huge. We did two parts, but we got it done the way that it needed to get done.
12: Please tell the story of the bill you amended for the bail reform, because this is one of my favorite things that has happened.
14: So when we were doing the bail reform bill, and I was supporting Ross Barry's bill, but I didn't think it went far enough. Like I knew it didn't go far enough, but I also understood we have to take steps, right? So I sat down with the governor and she said, can you please support it in its current form? And I said, if you'll support me trying to get more passed later on this session. She agreed. So we agreed. And then we just started looking for a bill that we could amend to be able to do the language that we needed to. I was working with the Department of Justice. Like we really needed to pinpoint the most egregious crimes and make sure those people went before a judge and did not go on PR bail. That was the intent. And then so I got a call from our legal team in the Senate and said, I think I found a bill. It's David Muse's bill. And if you know anything about David Muse, he's anti-gun. He wants criminals to like just walk the streets. He doesn't like people in jail. So the original bill that he wrote would have allowed people that are still in prison, not on parole, in prison, to leave prison to go attend school on college campuses.
12: And there was like no limit, right? I don't think he had any limits on that as to what the crime was.
14: Not that I read. But all I could think of was Willie Horton. And I don't know if you remember when Willie Horton was let out by Mike Dukakis, mm-hmm. you know, thought that it would be great to let prisoners out. And he murdered and did horrible things to a little boy and then murdered him in Boston. Mm. And so when...
10: Well, it guaranteed a Republican would go back to the White House that year. So that's good.
14: It did. That's why George Bush won. But when I saw that bill, I was like, that is absolutely the bill that I want to change. So I did it.
10: Oh, wait a minute. Let me get this straight.
12: It's hilarious.
10: You took a bill that was introduced to let people leave prison to go to college campuses and use that as the bill for you to get stricter bail reform passed.
14: Yes, I did a replace all. It completely replaced the language, and it is completely my language.
10: You had a magic wand that day, didn't you?
14: I will tell you, God was on our side for a lot of these things.
10: Someone was on your side.
14: It was timing. It was people that, you know, wanted to be helped. We just got a lot done that we struggled with in the past. But that was my favorite.
12: It's my favorite, too.
10: I think that's new favorite now, too. I've never heard anything like
12: it
10: that before.
12: Great.
10: You, like, took the entire intent of the bill and flipped it around and made it opposite.
14: I did.
10: That's perfect.
14: I made it what was good for New Hampshire instead of something that would endanger kids on college campuses. Like, it really would have put them
12: in harm's way. I mean, think about it, letting sex offenders out, people convicted of sexual assault. You're going to let them loose on college campuses with no supervision?
14: In my real life, this is the population that I work with. I work with people who are on parole, who have been incarcerated, who are in recovery. You know what I mean? I work with vulnerable populations. But they have to do their time and do the right things. And they can also attend class in college if they want, in prison if they want to.
12: Right.
14: They have the opportunity to take courses in college. So if they have not, these weren't even people on parole. They were people that were still in prison that would be let out to go to college.
12: And I could see all of a sudden all kinds of prisoners would want education now because they would be wanting to get out on the weekend.
10: Yeah, they want to go to the frat party.
12: Exactly.
14: Look at you got Manchester as college campuses. Mm-hmm. You've got Durham. I mean, it would have
12: been Nashua, Dartmouth.
14: Yeah, it would have been really detrimental.
12: Yeah.
14: So, the entertainment has arrived.
12: Oh.
14: This is Nate Kopp.
10: All right.
12: Well, we're entertaining right now. Sorry, Nate.
14: That is a small stage.
12: Yes, it is.
10: It is. It's a tiki stage, but
14: it's a tiki stage. And if you don't know Nate and Dimitri, they are excellent musicians. They play all over here. They go. I see them a lot at the Dairy Field too.
13: Oh, nice.
10: Oh, okay.
13: Nice.
10: So, good what guys. Kind of music are we going to be hearing from them today?
14: They do a lot of stuff that's like our genre, our age. You know, it's a really good classic rock.
10: Okay.
13: Now, if people wanted to come down, can they still donate at the door?
14: They can.
13: So, you know,
14: because we're feeding you. We have entertainment, and I have to make a little money to get reelected next year because rumor is I will have an opponent.
13: Well, if you want to see Senator Sullivan back in the Senate, like I know I do, and many others, come on down. You know, donate a little money, have some food,
10: have an
13: fun.
10: Orange mojito.
13: Yeah,
10: sit outside of the tiki bar at Casey's Rib Shack in Manchester.
14: It's $100 a person or $175 a couple.
13: Oh, that's a deal. So if you're a couple, come on down, join
10: come
13: the fun.
10: On. You can't go to a restaurant for that price for two people. No.
13: And not really have the fun that we have.
14: I know, we will have a really good time.
10: And you get to see Jim and Kim too.
13: Yeah.
10: How you like that?
13: Double bonus.
14: I'm so glad this worked out that you guys could be here.
13: This is so much fun. Like, we're going to do a lot of this now.
10: Oh, boy. Kim. I've created a monster.
14: Are you going to do more outside?
13: Yes, we're going to actually do one on my deck. So
14: she
13: when
14: can
13: I'm
14: only
13: hot.
14: Go so far from her pool for so long.
10: Cannonball. There will be no water in her pool after I show up tomorrow. It's coming. Be careful what you ask for. You just might get it.
13: Yeah, I told him. I said, well, yeah, we can do it on the back deck. We can jump in the pool when we're hot.
10: I've been telling her we could do remotes, but you know, let me know. Now she's been bit by the bug.
13: Oh, this
10: we'll
13: is
10: never get away
13: fun.
10: From it.
13: So,
14: Jeff, I always mess up his last name, Chidester, I think that's the way it's pronounced. He does remotes on every Friday morning.
13: Really?
14: Yeah. Yeah. He goes to different coffee places and
13: sets it up. Oh, that's fun.
14: Yeah.
10: I've created a monster.
14: See?
10: You know what?
13: We should find a coffee place.
14: Roving.
13: Simply, what is
14: Simply
13: it?
14: Simply Delicious.
13: Simply Delicious in Bedford. Nice Republican owned business.
10: So we could, Jim and Kim on the road. Is that
13: what that's right. What I'm talking. Before you know it, we're going to have a van with our names and pictures on the side. Here we come. Rolling in.
14: I think I know someone that could hook you up with a wrap for the van.
13: You do. Yeah. And I think I know who you're talking about. That's okay. I'm good.
10: I feel like I'm getting roped into something.
13: No.
10: I have a lot
13: I'm
10: of
13: good.
10: Witnesses out there now.
14: I think you need to call it Kim and Jim Unleashed.
10: I'm gonna think about that.
13: I'm so excited. I am loving this.
14: People guess where you're at.
13: We all
14: you can give clues while you're on the air and people can guess where you're at.
13: Yeah.
14: And some of the restaurants might also give discount cards or, you know, gift cards for people to come down that they could win. You know, there's a
13: lot of fun. I love this. This is so much fun.
10: So when you,
14: we'll just
10: when
14: make
10: you're
14: it
10: done,
14: over and we'll tell you where to be.
13: That's right. We'll arrange all of it.
14: I'll just tell you where and when.
13: Just show up with the equipment, Jim.
10: I hear this now. I mean, I'm along for the ride. Here we go.
13: It took me a minute.
10: It took me 1 second.
13: Oh, you took me a little longer.
10: I almost put this away, but no, I won't do that. So I guess we can officially give Victoria Sullivan our support here.
13: Absolutely.
10: And the rest of you need to come down here and support such a wonderful senator. We are so blessed to have her here. And
13: well, if people can't make it down, Victoria, where can they donate?
14: They can go to Victoria Sullivan, the number 4NH.com, Victoria Sullivan 4NH.com, and there's a link there to donate right off my webpage.
13: Perfect. So if you can't make it down, throw her a few bucks. Listen, you may think, you know, even if it's just $10, $10 helps.
14: It does. And we will have other events because, you know, a lot of the people that I represent are blue collar folks. Mm-hmm. I know $100 is a lot. So we will have other events. I have people that will set up meet and greets if people just want to come out and say hi, and it won't cost them anything to come out and meet because, you know, we have to do fundraisers, but we also have to be accessible to all of the people.
13: My, how the tides have turned, right? How now the Republican Party is the party of hardworking blue collar people. And
12: the Democrats have lost their minds.
14: And I think we always have been. We were really
12: at messaging. Yes.
14: Right?
12: I agree. I agree with you on that. But
14: like I said, I think also the tide has turned. Some things that people looked the other way for, like, sounds like a good idea not to discriminate against people and let anybody who wants to use whatever bathroom do it. But in practice, it ended up being really problematic because women lost the right to say this person doesn't belong here.
12: Yes.
14: It was never about the transgender person that shared the bathroom with you. We dealt with that forever, right?
12: Mm-hmm.
14: It became that we lost the legal right to ask somebody to leave that was there to do harm because mm-hmm. all they had to say was they were transgender. They didn't have to look the part.
12: Exactly.
14: They didn't have to be living the lifestyle. They just had to say it in that moment, right?
12: Right.
14: So we lost that right. Same thing with boys and girls sports. No one thought that it was going to that would be the interpretation of the law, right? Mm-hmm. Letting boys play girls sports. So those things that were really, and I know, like, we were in the House together and during that time when those bills passed in 2018, mm-hmm. we were bigots. We were all these
12: horrible
14: words that were thrown at us. That tide has turned and people are like, wait, these bills were really harmful. It wasn't what we thought they were going. Right. Same with bail reform. It was well-intentioned. But in practice, it was very, very detrimental to Manchester, to Nashua, mm-hmm. to any city that had a courthouse, right?
12: Yep.
14: Because you let someone on a PR bail, where are they going? They're going to be homeless in my
15: parking lot.
14: Yeah.
12: Yes.
14: And so we were
12: having that problem.
14: Yeah. So we were able to change that now. And so the public opinion turned is what happened. And now, even though we were always on the right side of it, now everybody has come over to our side.
12: Absolutely. Yep. And the Democrats have not caught up to that. And and you're absolutely right. We were called every name in the book, but that just wasn't the case.
14: And they did it so often that people became desensitized to it.
12: Yes.
14: You know, they did it to so many people and so often that people ended up being like, I'm over this. Like, it doesn't.
15: Uh-oh.
12: Right.
15: The wind is picking up here.
12: Oh, it feels so good.
15: It's not good for our sound quality. Though.
12: I know. So sorry, folks.
14: We do have the little sound things, the little air things on there.
15: They help a little bit. So for those who have just signed on, you are listening to the Jim Lawrence Show, and we are not in the turret today. We are up at Casey's Rib Shack out at the Tiki Bar. We are enjoying a wonderful day outside in support of our very good friend, New Hampshire State Senator Victoria Sullivan. If you are out and about in the Manchester area and you want to support someone who has been supporting you with absolutely endless energy, why don't you swing by, enjoy a orange mojito or your favorite drink of choice here at the Tiki Bar at Casey's Rib Shack in Manchester.
14: They have mocktails, too.
15: Mocktails.
12: What's all about the mocktail?
14: Mocktails is hip with the kids these days.
15: Oh, yeah? Yeah.
12: Mocktails are all the rage for everyone now,
14: A lot of people aren't drinking and they're having mocktails, which is just non-alcoholic cocktails. But it's not just soda or seltzer.
12: Right.
14: They actually, you know.
15: Here's my vote for that.
12: I'm a thumbs up for that.
14: But, you know, if it's winding up and you have to drive home, switch to mocktails.
15: Well, that's true. Yes, you know, we can't.
14: Or call an Uber.
15: Yeah, but, call an Uber.
14: But it's a good choice for the, you know, if you have a cocktail and you're like, well, I'm going to head out soon, you switch to mocktails and that way you're safe on the roads.
15: Absolutely. We do not want to have irresponsible drivers on the road. So
12: we've got enough of them when they're sober. We don't need them drunk.
14: Yeah, we have a huge problem right now with accidents here. So many motorcycle accidents. So
12: terrible.
14: Many people have lost their lives this year.
15: Yeah, I don't understand it because there's been a huge uptick this year in particular.
12: I think there's been a huge uptick since COVID.
14: Well,
12: I think people saw the highway as a raceway because there were so few people on it.
14: So I think it's because of COVID, but I don't necessarily agree that that's the reason. I think people really became addicted to their phones during COVID.
12: Mm.
14: And now when they're driving, they're incapable of putting them down. I think we have a huge cell phone addiction in the country. Because I see more people on their phones, blatantly on their phones.
12: Yeah.
14: And during COVID, how often were we FaceTiming each other?
12: All the time.
14: The only time that we had. That was the only communication you had with people, really.
12: Right. We had Zoom spa nights.
14: Yeah, we did. It was
12: awesome. We made the best
15: Wait
12: of it.
15: Wait a minute. But, Stop.
14: We did.
12: You
14: did.
12: We really did. We had Zoom spa nights where we did masks, had drinks, and just
14: Janine entertained us all with her singing and
12: Janine
14: dancing.
12: Was singing and dancing.
15: Please tell me you recorded a few of these.
12: No.
15: No.
14: What happens on spa nights stays
12: on spa nights. That's right.
15: I definitely missed something during COVID. I didn't enjoy any of this kind of
12: you
15: stuff.
12: You did not have, well, we did the big drive-by for Janine's birthday at her house.
14: I was in the back of Kim's pickup truck.
12: And
14: then Janine went to get her balloons and she lost them.
12: Yeah.
14: If you guys don't know Janine is representative of Janine Nodder. She's sitting here with us now.
15: She's patiently waiting her turn.
14: I will happily hand the mic over to you. I've had my say, but I appreciate you guys, always appreciate your support. I love that you're here tonight, and I'm so looking forward to Kim and Jim on the road. Unleashed.
15: Do we have to give you royalty rights on that?
14: No, it's my gift to you.
15: Oh, well, we appreciate
12: thank you.
15: Well, thank you for all that you do, Senator Sullivan. And, we are looking forward to the rest of your event tonight.
14: Me too. It's going to be fun.
12: So exciting.
14: Thank you.
15: Absolutely.
12: Thanks so much.
15: That was New Hampshire State Senator Victoria Sullivan, and she has to go out and meet and greet some of the very important guests that have started to arrive here at the event in her honor. And we are going to be graced by none other than Representative Janine Nodder right
12: Nodder.
15: Here.
12: Nodder. We've done this before.
15: I know. Well, she, you know what? She stayed away too long. You can't do that. You got to keep coming back.
14: Sorry. Thanks for having me on.
15: Well, thanks for coming to join us. So tell me, how have you been?
16: Busy.
15: That's good.
16: Always busy. I don't even know what the word bored means anymore.
15: Really?
12: She really doesn't. The woman does not slow down. I've been trying to get her over to the pool all summer, and she's just constantly busy. Well, and we're memes now.
16: Yes.
12: So we spend a lot of time with our grandchildren and
15: see, that's
12: stuff.
15: Not, you know what? I have to object to this. You know, you guys throw all these cute terms around when you become grandparents or whatever. What's in it for the grandfathers? I mean, we're just, you know... Granddad,
12: well,
15: grandfather,
12: so
15: grandpa.
12: The saying that we say in my house, because my husband is Papa, and whenever I take the kids shopping or anything, I give Kendall the card. She goes to pay, and she says, charge it to Papa's account.
14: Raising her right.
15: There you go.
12: Right. She knows, and he'll even say it. Here, take this, and you tell her to charge it to Papa's account. And she's just so used to it now.
15: See, I'm a little envious, you know. My little grandson, you know, he's all me this, me that. Oh, there's Grandpa. It's like, hi, Grandpa. Mimi. You know, it's like, come on.
12: I know.
14: Mimi has the cookies in the cap.
12: That's right. I have the candy jar in the house.
15: Yeah, well, all right.
12: And I mean, we have a saying in my house, and Kendall will tell you this. My granddaughter will tell you this. She came in, and she wanted a piece of candy. So she went, and my son, Uncle Marky, said, well, you have to ask Mama. And she looked, and she said, Mimi's house, Mimi's rules. And I said, absolutely. I have taught that child. That's what I taught her. Mimi's house, Mimi's rules.
16: Yep. Mine have learned that when Mimi's not looking, they know how to get into the cabinet and they know which shelf is for them.
15: Oh, really?
16: Yes. But I do buy them healthy snacks.
12: I have candy. Well, they have healthy snacks too, but, you know, they really look forward to the candy. So.
16: Juice boxes. Always juice boxes.
12: Yep. We have the juice pouches. Oh, they're bringing out food.
15: Oh,
12: I don't think that's our food.
15: Wait a minute.
12: I think that's a customer's.
15: They just brought out food on a shovel, and not a little shovel.
12: Oh, that's a shovel.
15: A big shovel.
14: People are going to be shoveling
15: a big
14: in. Let me
12: shoveling
14: tell you.
12: It
15: shovel
12: in.
15: Meat.
16: I have food allergies. Well, food sensitivity. So I don't
15: think
16: there's
15: really?
16: Anything here I can eat, but I ate before I came, and I'm still going to pay. Give Victoria the donation.
15: There you go. And I'm sure it's much appreciated.
12: Going to
15: what
12: a good
15: kind of
12: cause.
15: Sensitivities do you have? Because we started the show talking about how my daughter was allergic to pineapple.
16: Me too.
15: So,
16: it's
15: really?
16: On my list. And I never knew. Pineapple, it's not quite as bad.
15: Mm-hmm.
16: So there's different levels. Like some things you shouldn't have at all. Like for me, it's eggs, and dairy, which even 20 years ago, I knew I couldn't have it, but I had it anyway.
15: Yep.
16: And then you wonder, like, why don't I feel 100%? What's wrong with me? That's why I'm eating things I'm not supposed to have.
15: So I have one of those, too. I have a dairy allergy. How did I get so lucky? Pineapple, dairy, gluten.
12: I don't have like an allergy to it, but I do avoid dairy. I am not it's like.
15: But this place should be a good place for you with a dairy allergy because a lot of their meats.
16: Well, I can have beef, but chicken and buffalo. Chicken and turkey is also like on the list of things I shouldn't have very often.
15: Really?
16: So it's very interesting. And it's all, they've become so advanced with their technology and their labs. And like 20 years ago, I had things off the chart allergic to eggs and dairy, but there were other things that didn't show up. But the body changes. You can get an infection, like you can get typhoid or something, and everything changes.
12: Mm-hmm.
16: And then there's food you have to avoid.
12: Well, I think COVID did that too, honestly.
16: Well,
12: COVID brought out other things too that people were not aware that they had, you know?
16: There's a book that I learned about, it was 20 years ago, Dr. Dodamo's Eat Right for Your Type, and the type being your blood type.
15: Mm-hmm.
16: So people with AB blood or B blood tend to do very well with dairy, but O's, it's not good for you, and A's, not so much either.
15: Okay.
16: And he breaks it down and explains it all the way down to the cellular level. So it does.
15: That's interesting.
16: When I got my results back, I went, wow, this goes right along with that book with a blood type. Things to avoid. A lot of surprises on there, like beans.
15: So you can eat beef and buffalo, but not dairy. Here. What about pork?
16: I don't really eat a lot of pork. So I probably don't remember seeing that on my list of things I'm not supposed to have. But I think.
12: Well, see, so you can have some pulled pork here today.
15: But I almost get the impression she doesn't like eating pork. So
12: that's what I'm thinking. Yeah.
16: No,
12: but...
16: Bacon.
12: Goodness.
16: Bacon.
15: Now, bacon should have its own food group.
12: Absolutely. Yeah.
15: That's why keto is such a successful diet, because you tell people, oh, what can you eat? Eggs and bacon? Oh, yeah. Look at this. She's up. She's got a very detailed chart. You see that?
12: Oh, yeah. Yeah, she showed me.
15: That's
12: it.
15: Impressive. Vanilla. You can't eat vanilla? Oh, no, I'd kill myself.
12: I am never taking that test.
15: No.
12: I do not want to know.
16: I won't take it either.
15: No.
12: I don't want to know.
15: You need vanilla?
12: No. Because you know why? I'm not going to live forever, and I want to enjoy the time I have.
15: Yep.
12: And if that means eating good stuff, I'm going to eat good stuff now and then. I mean, I don't overindulge in things, but, I just want to eat things I enjoy.
16: Well, I did too, but then things weren't working out so well, and now I have more energy. I feel a lot better.
15: Okay.
12: So Janine.
16: My mood is better.
12: Tell us what committee are you on in the House?
16: I've been on the Committee of Science, Technology, and Energy for 11 years now. I've been in the House 15 years.
15: Okay.
12: Wow.
16: Yeah. And then with the American Legislators Exchange Council this year, I'm the chair of Communications and Technology.
15: Wow.
12: She's a smart cookie, this one.
15: Yes, she is.
12: She does her homework.
15: I remember when she first ran for state rep.
16: I remember when you were in the House, and I couldn't believe that you remembered that day that we came in and we sat in on your committee. It was like years later. You remembered us being there.
15: Of course.
12: And you are unforgettable, Janine.
16: Oh, thank you. And Jim remembered that I sent him a note thanking him for his votes on the bills that day.
15: Well, you know, it's important to pay attention to things like that. As you know, you've been in the House for a while now. And Representative Rice astutely figured out you're unforgettable. So
12: she's a hard worker. You know, you have to give her a lot of credit. She is a very hard worker. She's very dedicated to her constituents. And she does a lot of good. Anybody that's new to the House would benefit from Janine's expertise and knowledge and years of experience.
15: So what's next for you? What's the next big thing that you want to accomplish in the House?
16: In the House? Well, this year needs to be a light year because we don't have the legislative office building this year.
12: Right.
16: It's all under reconstruction.
15: Really?
16: They're taking down all the wallpaper. They're replacing all the wires. It's a construction zone right now. So we have to have our committees off-site. Now, I'm reluctant to put in any bills this year just because the workload is going to be unique and unusual and nothing we've ever experienced before.
12: Right.
16: But so was COVID, and we got through that.
12: Yeah.
16: with our Zoom meetings.
12: Yeah, there's nothing like having, you know, 200 reps on a Zoom meeting.
16: Well, the chairman had their had this mute button.
12: The mute button, able yep. to
16: make use of that, which I wish he had could use the mute button for committees now. It's like, Lord, how? When are you going to get to the question? You just started over 10,000 words later. Did you? Can you get to the question now?
12: So tell us a little bit about Alec.
16: American
12: because
16: Legacy.
12: you're big into that. Talk to us about that a little bit.
16: Yes. Well, it's limited government, free market, and federalism. Those are the principles that we adhere to, which is right up my alley, mm-hmm. what I believe in. Now, what's the opposite of that? You got big government. So we hear euphemisms at the State House, like, oh, we need government oversight on this. We need government oversight on that. That means government control, like socialism, right? Like, let's take, for example, a bill that we had that came to my committee. I don't remember the title of it, but it was going to force automobile dealers to have electric cars, whether they wanted to sell them or not. It would force them to.
15: Really?
16: Yes. So we had a man sitting there and he's going on and on. He went on a tangent, was telling us about all his old cars that he he was kind of amusing, entertaining, actually. So I asked him, I said, excuse me, so what do you call it when the government comes in and tells a business what they should sell and how much of it they should sell? He goes, well, that's communism. And oh boy, that sure ruffled a few feathers. And and you know, I'm the Dems' number one target in Merrimack, and I just don't understand why.
12: Because you do good things.
16: Thank you.
12: So you have like no priorities this term.
16: For this year, mm-hmm. I think because
12: this year, yeah.
16: transition. But I do plan on running again.
15: Mm-hmm. Yeah,
16: even though I'm a Mimi, I'm like, you know what? There's still things to be done. You know, I was a big proponent of no sanctuary cities. And that was a bill that I have sponsored or co-sponsored for many terms. It yeah. finally passed. And mm-hmm. I at least got to go and testify for it.
12: Right.
16: So I don't have my name on the bill, but you know what? It's okay.
15: Yeah, it doesn't matter.
16: It's been signed by the governor. It's now the law.
12: Yep. Yeah.
16: And I have been to the border twice, so I saw firsthand.

0: You're good job, Bob.
1: Well, you were thinking it. Don't don't put that on me.
0: Well, someday maybe my husband will retire, and then who's going to look after him? So, you know, maybe
1: And he
0: then.
1: can look after himself for a while till you become the dean.
0: We'll see.
2: Yeah, so that's awesome, Janine, and you know, keep doing the great work that you're doing. We truly appreciate it, and you know, you really are one of the dedicated ones. So,
0: Thank you.
2: thanks
0: And
2: so
0: I'm
2: much.
0: looking forward to seeing Kim and Jim unleashed on the road. And we have I'm handing over the mic now to this representative.
2: Yes,
1: yes,
2: Yes.
1: absolutely.
0: Have a seat, my friend. It's
2: Thanks
0: sweaty.
2: again,
0: Victoria got it all sweaty, so it wasn't me.
1: It
0: Yeah.
1: wasn't
2: It's a
1: Janine.
2: little warm out
1: Not at
2: here.
1: all. All right. Well, we'll give this state rep some time to get set up. Can you hear us fine all right there?
3: Okay, we're good.
1: All right.
2: So this
1: So,
2: is Representative Brian Cole.
3: Brian LaBrie,
1: okay.
3: not Cole.
2: Pardon me?
3: Brian LaBrie, but not Brian Cole.
2: Oh, I'm sorry, Brian
3: Happy to
2: LaBrie.
3: talk
2: I
3: to you. Oh,
2: apologize.
3: yeah.
2: I apologize. So talk to me. How many terms have you been in the
3: So
2: House?
3: it's my freshman term.
2: Yeah? Are you loving it?
3: I do like it. I
2: Good.
3: like the fact that we can all make a difference. We saw a lot of votes this year go off where there was maybe just one.
2: Yes. Yes. Yes, definitely. So where do you represent?
3: So I'm Bedford.
2: Bedford.
3: Borough too. Yeah.
2: Oh, nice.
3: Yeah.
2: Nice. Now,
3: We've got seven total, five Republicans, two Democrats.
2: we were talking earlier about possibly doing a show remotely from Simply Delicious.
3: Wonderful place.
2: Great place.
3: Totally organic, super small family business. Wonderful people. Seems to be the Red Arrow Diner of Bedford.
2: I love that. I love
1: Okay.
2: that. Right. All the candidates go
3: Yeah,
2: there.
3: yeah,
2: Yep. Yep. Absolutely. And what committee are you on?
3: So I sit on labor.
2: Labor.
3: Yeah, I own a couple small businesses in Merrimack. Because of that, they put me on labor. I wanted to
2: Nice.
3: try some other stuff, but I went on labor.
2: Great. So, what are some of your priorities going to be this coming session?
3: So I've looked at a few things that I'm not really let the cat out of the bag yet, but there's a lot of stuff I think historically within the RSAs that may be a little bit older and could use to be repealed. There's just stuff that housekeeping, clean up an aisle five,
2: Yes,
3: lots of
2: absolutely.
3: stuff like this, 1965 stuff that just could be pulled back. One thing I can tell you I'm looking at is maybe like a property taxpayer bill of rights, where you when you get your tax bill, this is kind of something I was working on for 6 months now. You get your tax bill. And instead of just seeing three little line items, county, municipality, and schools, and then this big number at the bottom right, it looks more like a utility bill where you have bar charts and graphs.
2: Yep.
3: Here's what you paid last year. Here's what you're paying this year. Flip it over. Here's the reasons why. A
2: I
3: little
2: think
3: bit
2: that's
3: more in
2: right.
3: depth so it engages the taxpayer a little bit more so he can see or she can see where their tax money is going to. And they can actually see that the schools are 70 something percent and that administrators are actually making more than teachers.
2: Absolutely, absolutely. I think that's something that's very infuriating to me because people get mad at teachers, but let's be honest here, the bulk of that budget is administration.
3: It is, and a lot of people have no idea what the school percentage is.
2: Right.
3: Even though they can see that larger $6.35, it doesn't mean anything to you until you see a, like a needle in the red on a bar chart or on a pie chart. So I think this is a good way to educate the public and maybe get people a little bit more, not angry, but get them a little bit more
2: Activated,
3: activated. Yeah.
2: yeah,
3: Activated.
2: motivated
3: Yeah.
2: to actually pay attention to what's going on so that they know exactly where their dollars are going. Because I mean, we all know every time people get their tax bills, you see it all over social media, that sticker shock.
1: Oh,
2: And
1: come on. I'm so happy when I get mine, aren't you?
2: I know that you dance on tables, Jim, and that's fine. Really?
3: When you get your tax bill, whether you escrow, you pay it out of escrow, or you actually hold, make a payment on it, get it twice a year and you look at it. And I think if people just, like I'll look at mine and I know what's coming, but I would like to see where it was compared to last year.
2: Yes.
3: Because that may be the difference between me voting and not voting. I would always vote, but maybe somebody else would be.
2: Right. That's
3: So,
2: I think that's a great idea.
3: yeah.
2: And good for you.
3: That's coming up.
1: All right. Well, I look forward to seeing that
2: Yeah, I'm
1: legislation
2: quite
1: come through.
2: interested in
1: We
2: that
1: might actually get some
2: legislation.
1: credit for all the hard work we do in the budget committee.
2: You never know.
1: Yeah, you never know.
2: So, do you sit on any town?
3: So I sit on the Bedford Conservation Commission.
2: Okay, good.
3: Which is kind of the first line of defense in terms of new subdivisions and projects that come through.
2: Mm-hmm.
3: So we get a quick glimpse of stuff before it gets up to the planning board and zoning.

0: And, Bedford was kind of ground zero for some of this housing stuff that went through this year.
1: Right.
0: I, of course, I live in Bedford. I want to have Bedford keep its historic charm the way it's been for years. But I also believe that if you've been to, what's the place in Salem, Tuscan Village?
1: Yes.
2: Yep.
0: So it's beautiful.
1: Mm-hmm.
0: Right. And they have a whole mix of restaurants and little downtown strip with apartments and condos and whatever.
1: It's like a little village.
0: It's a beautiful little village.
1: Yeah.
0: And, you know, why can't a place like Bedford have like Market Main, something similar to that?
1: Yeah.
0: So with 631, HB 631 coming through, that's maybe that's the vision for that, residential above commercial.
1: Very good.
0: The town should have the opportunity to have that.
1: Right. Well, Representative Brian LaBrie from Bedford, thank you so much for joining us. Thank you for coming down and supporting our good friend, yeah. Senator Sullivan. You know, again, so important we get her reelected. So great seeing you here. Yeah. And thanks so much.
0: Good. Happy to see you guys. Thank you.
2: All right.
1: Take
2: thank
1: care.
2: You. Boy, it's starting to fill up here a little bit of the tiki bar.
1: They are pouring in.
2: And the band is starting to set up. We're getting ready to hear some good music, some great music, I'm sure. They look like they know what they're doing. You
1: they
2: think
1: do.
2: They let me jump up there and grab the guitar for a second?
1: I would hope they wouldn't.
2: That a vote of no confidence? Is that what I'm hearing?
1: So sorry, but yes, that's what that was.
2: Oh, it looks like Scott Brown has walked in the building. Do we want to let him get on the...
1: Where is he? Oh, there he is.
2: A picture with Victoria Sullivan.
1: Yeah, we'll get him over here. And, I'm sure he'll mosey on. Oh, and there's
2: Steve
1: our friend
2: Negron.
1: Steve Negron.
2: Speaking of Nashua, Steve Negron just walked in.
1: This
2: so,
1: is great.
2: Yeah, so... All right, we're gonna.
1: So I think Scott's moseying on over to us.
2: We're gonna let Scott Brown get on the
1: hi.
2: On the air here.
3: Well, can I sing? Can I start singing?
2: Well,
1: you
2: only
1: can
2: if you
1: whatever
2: have your
1: you want to do.
2: Absolutely.
3: Oh man, we had a great show the other day in Hampton Beach.
2: So you were playing Hampton Beach yesterday?
3: No, we played Wednesday, and then we had another event. Where were we? Oh, my gosh. Oh, we're at Nassau Resort in Weirs Beach.
2: Okay.
3: It was last night. Oh, my gosh.
1: Oh, wow.
3: I don't even know what day
1: Your days are blending, right? Because you're very busy on the campaign trail.
3: I am. Gosh, we went from one day, I went from Swansea to Jackson, and then, it's been fun.
1: Good.
3: It's been really, really fun. I forget how much I really love it.
2: Okay.
1: It's great meeting the people.
3: Yeah, I went to a Wagyu beef farm in Peterborough. The gentleman used to own very fine apple juice, remember,
1: mm-hmm.
3: Fruit 2-0?
1: Yep. Mm-hmm.
3: And he made a lot of money and he went away. So in Peterborough, he has basically 500 head of cattle. And he won the award for the best tasting and healthiest Wagyu beef in the country.
2: Wow.
3: And he's
1: I had no idea.
3: Yeah,
1: that's fascinating.
3: I spent 4 hours with him. He took me around and showed me everything. They do it from birthing all the way up to processing, treats the animals like his kids, no stress. And he really thinks that contributes to, the fantastic beef that they have. It was such an honor to see it. And I learned so much. So, yeah, that's
1: great.
3: Cool. Yeah.
2: All right. So tell us about what's going on in the campaign trail. How are you finding the voters of New Hampshire?
3: Yeah, listen, they've been amazing. It feels a lot like 2010, quite honestly. Because when I ran against Jean the first time, barely lost to her, 14,000 votes out of, 500 plus thousand. And then, fulfilled my ambassadorship. As you know, a Granite Stater supported 94-4. Maggie and Jean supported me. So I was able to serve overseas for 4 years and came back to kind of a different country. But, we have what people tell me is, listen, we have a governor, we have Senate, a House, and Executive Council that are all Republican, yet we have four people in D.C. who basically try to screw up our New Hampshire advantage. More taxes, more regulations, open borders, sanctuary cities, men and boys and women and girls sports. How does that work? I said, well, it works because they come back and say they're moderates and they're not.
1: Right.
3: And
1: absolutely.
3: My job is to point that out, that Chris Pappas is not a moderate. No. Good guy. You like him, nothing personal, but how does he tell his restaurant workers, oh, by the way, I voted against no tax on tips, no tax on overtime, and those Bluebird people, the seniors who are getting that Social Security, how do you tell them you didn't vote for them to get a tax break,
1: Right, right, absolutely.
2: Well, he doesn't tell them.
3: Exactly. Well, I'm telling them.
2: There you go.
1: Good for you, because people are, they just take them at their word. They're not really actually paying attention to see what's going on.
3: Yeah. Well, we have 518 billion in the naval enhancement and military enhancement bill. Well, I think 500 million of that went to Portsmouth, and he voted against that. So how do you do that? One of our biggest naval employers in the East Coast.
2: From his district.
3: Yeah.
1: Right.
3: Yeah. Well, and don't forget, I won CD1. I won that district against Gene, you know. Mm-hmm. So we're spending a ton of time up north. And I forget how beautiful it is. When I drove from Swansea over to Jackson, and just going through all of our national parks and ski resorts, I'm like, man, is this beautiful. I completely forgot.
1: I love the North Country.
3: Yeah.
1: I love it up there. Yeah, we're lucky to live in a state where we have the best of all worlds. We have the mountains, the ocean, the lakes. We just have everything.
3: Well, you can start on the, you know, right here in Rye Beach, where mm-hmm. I am, and then you go all the way up, you know, and then you got the, you know, the marshes, and then you got the lakes, and then you got the mountains, and then you got Canada, which we'll own soon anyway, so.
2: There you go. For those who are listening, this is the Jim Lawrence Show, broadcasting from WSMN 1590 and 95.3 FM. We are not in the turret in Nashua today. We are actually broadcasting live from Casey's Rib Shack for an event in support of New Hampshire State Senator Victoria Sullivan, and we are fortunate enough to have none other than Ambassador Scott Brown joining us today, talking to us about his support for a wonderful state senator here, and also his candidacy for the United States Senate, because he wants to return back to that chamber and continue the good work that he did before. So, other than traipsing around this beautiful state, what would you say is the difference now, as you're on the campaign trail versus 10 years ago?
3: Well, we had Joe Biden,
1: mm-hmm.
3: and we had obviously COVID, and those are real. And what Joe Biden did with the border, we saw it in our northern border, the fentanyl, the human drug and child trafficking coming through, and they took those border agents and brought them down south. And then you have, you know, and you see our delegation, every one of them, you know, supporting sanctuary cities and those open borders. They lied about Joe Biden's mental and physical health. So the difference is that we had these worldwide events that affected us dramatically, you know, putting a lot of our cities in stress. Thank God Jay Ruiz is in Manchester, because what he's done there with our veterans, getting them off the streets. I mean, Craigville's gone. It's clean. People, it's safe. I've been there now 5 or 6 times, you know, going to shows and the like. And I feel so, it feels so different. And so, you know,
1: I have to agree.
3: I'm helping him get reelected. And I like Victoria. She tried, and, you know, she's here. She is, which is, I think, a perfect position. I've been supporting the House and Senate PACs and individual candidates for years and years. So it's just good to see them, you know, spreading their wings and having the majority in the House and the Senate and the Executive Council, and then what Kelly's doing. You know, it's a good, they've done an amazing job, and that's why I'm honored to be here and support her and others like her.
2: Very good.
1: That's great.
2: So
1: we were talking earlier, sorry, Jim. Okay. We were talking earlier about how the Democrats have really lost their way, how they are not listening to the people anymore. Is this information you're bringing to the people, making them aware, like you said, you're making them aware of the things Chris Pappas has voted against that would benefit our state? What are their reactions?
3: They're kind of shocked. You know, I have granddaughters. I have a daughter that played basketball at Boston College. This men and boys and women and girls sports, which Chris is doubling down on, is very big from those mm-hmm. Bedford Amherst moms. They're like, what? Like, you know, it's really, and I coach girls varsity basketball, and, you know, respectfully, it's a question of fairness. I certainly respect the life choices people make,
1: mm-hmm.
3: You know, almost libertarian like that, you know, do mm-hmm. do whatever yeah. you want to do. God bless you. But don't infringe and take away the rights and accomplishments of our young girls and women. It's a question of fairness. And he's all in on that.
1: Yeah.
3: And then, you know, you look at just some of the things. President Trump did the bombing of Iran, right? And no one from our delegation could commend our airmen and the service members that pulled off this amazing Tom Clancy, Brad Thor novel, and give President Trump credit for stomping out a bully. No, he needs congressional authority. No, he doesn't. Because did Obama, when he went after Bin Laden and dropped 26,000 bombs on various countries, did JFK, when he had the Bay of Pigs, did the Barbary Pirates in 1818, when the pirates were affecting our sea lanes. Did President Jefferson do that? No. No, or is it 1770? One or the other. So, no, he did the right thing. He's got that authority, and he's using it. And God, what he did today with the EU and that those trade deals, Japan, Vietnam, you know, it's incredible, incredible.
2: Well, I'm looking forward to seeing this economy turn around from all of the progress that's being made. And I'm sure that you'll be able to contribute to that if you're successful in your bid to take our Senate seat back to the right party.
3: Well, Jim, you're a good man. And you remember one of the things that I was most proud of when I was there is, you know, doing the insider trading bill so people like Nancy Pelosi couldn't trade. So, you know, Chris Pappas is going around saying, 46,000 people are going to lose their Medicaid. Well, the newspaper says maybe 26,000, and it may not be affected at all. But did he go to the speaker and fight for that? Did he go to RFK Jr. and fight for that? Did he go to the president to do that? Because when I was doing the insider trading bill, Obama was walking up after the State of the Union. I said, sir, my insider trading bill is ready to pop. I need your help. You caught it on camera, and he did it. Did Chris Pappas do that? So that's the difference. You both know, rolling up your sleeves instead of being a yes man, a backbencher. And that's the difference, problem solving. You throw in the 39 years of marriage, 4 grandchildren, 39 years in the military, the international experience, all that stuff. You just got to, weigh and measure, and we'll see what happens. I hope the voters get it.
2: Well, you have to admit, Chris Pappas does make some mean chicken fingers, doesn't he?
3: Yeah. I call him. Yeah.
1: Perhaps that should be his main focus going forward.
3: I'm ready to put him back in his maitre d' position for sure. So,
1: well, listen, Scott, thank you so much for joining us. Absolutely. We wish you all the luck in the world. PC can use you.
3: And go to Scott Brown down and scottbrown.com and help. I'd love to help you sign up and volunteer. There's a movement happening. It's time to make history again.
1: All right. I love
2: it. Thanks for joining us.
1: Thanks so much. Thanks so much, Scott. Good to see you.
2: Well, that was Ambassador Scott Brown. He's a candidate for U.S. Senate here in the Granite State. And it looks like the band is ready to rock and roll here. We're going to start this event here for Victoria Sullivan. So we're going to be signing off here and handing it back to Johnny Anchors at WSMN at the Turret. I want to thank you for listening to this special edition of the Jim Lawrence Show. I want to thank my co-pilot, the Honorable Kim Rice, who has been an incredibly good sport, even though I scared the bejesus out of her in the parking lot.
1: But, you definitely did.
2: Yeah, I did. But thanks for listening. And I look forward to doing more of these remotes. I think this is going to be a step in the right direction.
1: Absolutely.
2: So I'm going to hand this back to you, Johnny. Take it over for us. Thanks for listening. 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
2: A Days of Thunder 2 sequel officially has a green light, and NASCAR driver Bubba Wallace wants to make sure it represents the sport as best as possible.
4: I'm a big movie guy. I enjoy watching all the classics, the cult classics, whatever you call it. And so I feel like when the stuff from the 90s or whatever gets remastered, remade, like it follows like the way society is now. You got to have the jokes in there to make it not so inappropriate, and it just kind of loses its luster. So I hope it's a great film. I hope they, you know, stick to, you know, racing and not making a mockery of the sport, which it didn't. The original one didn't. So, yeah, I think it's exciting to have new age, new era racing. I just hope it's portrayed in the best way and not too gimmicky is the right word.
2: When it comes to driver cameos, Chase Briscoe thinks there's going to be a lot of people raising their hand. But there's one driver in particular he wished could have been in the movie.
5: 99% of the field is going to be dying to be in the movie one way or another. And, you know, truthfully, when I heard about the chance of it coming, it truthfully made me think of Kyle. Just, you know, the rowdy thing and just how much he probably would have wanted to be a part of it. So that kind of made me sad. But, yeah, I think a lot of the drivers in the field will be trying everything they can to be a part of this.
2: The original Days of Thunder came out in 1990. That's over 35 years in the making for a long-anticipated sequel. You know, I'll be there when it gets released. For PRN's Garage Pass, this is Andrew Kirkland.
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7: 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The Red Sox are back in action tonight when they play at Fenway Park against the Chicago White Sox. Patrick Sandoval will start for Boston. He has a 3.32 ERA. Red Sox come into the matchup 60-51, winners of five consecutive games. The first preseason game of the NFL is set for Thursday night at Hall of Fame Stadium. It's the Hall of Fame game between the Panthers and the Cardinals. The Boston Red Sox made a splash yesterday at the trade deadline. They acquired All-Star catcher Adley Rutschman from the Baltimore Orioles and then made a deal for reliever Eric Miller from the Giants in exchange for infielder Marcelo Meyer. 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
3: 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Welcome back, Chris.
4: It's great to be back.
3: It's nice. You should do a little intro on yourself because people might have forgot about you. I'm only kidding.
4: Hi, my name's Chris.
3: I like ducks and long walks on
4: my
3: the
4: nickname
3: beach.
4: Is Tetris.
3: Yeah. why don't you start with your classic, because nobody else can do it like you.
4: Yeah,
3: give us the numbers.
4: Three phones, three lifelines, one truth helps just a phone call away. 911 for your emergencies that need sirens, speed, and split-second decisions. 988 for any mental health crisis, emotional support, and suicide prevention. And then 211, which is one that everybody forgets, for everyday struggles, housing, food, bills, and finding some local resources near you.
3: 811 if you're going to dig in your yard.
4: Dig safe.
3: Yeah. All right. Listen, if you are a veteran with a honorable discharge, thanks to the Compact Act of 2020, you can actually go to any emergency room or emergency department in the event you are struggling with mental health crisis. Hold on a second. You. There we go. So, like I said, Compact Act of 2020, if you are in a mental health crisis and go to any emergency room, emergency department, you will get a free mental health evaluation. Then the VA will pick you up and they will give you a 30-day in program and a 90-day out program. So there's no excuse. If you are struggling, get some help. And if you don't feel that you are in crisis, reach out to your local vet center, not a Veterans Administration hospital, but a vet center. 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They'll assign someone to you, and then you can use them as much or as little as you need them. 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And that doesn't cost you anything, by the way. The Vet Center is free if you're a veteran. Sponsors.
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3: 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I'm throwing the book. All right. So if you are watching us on Facebook land or the live stream on WSMN.live, you will actually see that we have an old-time friend in here tonight. We have actually Mr. Paulie Lewis with us. Paulie, how are you?
5: I am doing so well, Scott.
3: Congratulations. Your live day just passed.
5: It did, yes.
3: Explain what a live day is, because I put it in the narrative for people who'll be like checking us out on Facebook, hint, hint, hint. 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
5: Sure, I would love to. I try to say what it is as loud as possible, too. So if you survive something that could have otherwise taken your life, for me, August 1st, 2019, I got shot 2 times in the line of duty working as a police officer at a domestic. You then celebrate the anniversary of what could have killed you as your alive day. And it's a time to put all of the sorrow behind you. So there's so much grief that comes with the shooting. You lose so much of yourself, your physical health, your mental health. There's so many battles from that day forward. The alive day is the one day to bury it and remember that you are alive. You're here when so many other people didn't have that opportunity to keep living. So you celebrate it. And you get family, you get friends around, and you do something that is great. Something, anything is great.
3: Yeah, like a celebration. But for big kids, I mean, like little kids, you have cakes and flowers. And
5: oh, I have all that.
3: Yeah, you do. You get the little jumpy house and the slide in the backyard.
5: Actually, yeah.
3: All right. We have Silent Paul in here tonight. He's not going to talk, but he's kind of like Paulie's handler. Or babysitter. Let's just say babysitter. We're already on the theme of like jumpy houses and pinatas
5: and
3: stuff, right?
5: Salty. You're like, I can't have a jumpy house.
3: you can have anything you want. So what'd you do? What in the past? What have you done for your alive days?
5: Okay, so for me, something after almost losing my life, I made a promise to myself to say yes to things that scare me. And you, both of you, maybe one of you, are people that I've known like before my shoot. I think just Scott. Did I know you before the shooting?
4: Slightly, but not.
5: Okay.
4: Not the caliber.
3: We're friends before you were famous.
4: Yeah.
5: So Scott would know that like before the shooting, I isolated myself and I was afraid of everything and I had social anxiety and I didn't like to say yes to much. So now I promise myself every live day to try to do something that puts me out of my comfort zone, whether it's doing a big speech or doing a first pitch at a baseball game or like even this a couple days later, just like putting myself out there on a radio show. So something that will help me grow that I would have otherwise said no to if something so tragic didn't happen.
3: Now, it's great that, like I said, we went back to when you were in Suffolk, right? You were in college working on your master's.
5: I was at BC.
3: Oh, BC, yeah. And we were and we became friends on Instagram. And then we were talking. And then you were talking about becoming a police officer. And I was like, New Hampshire is so much easier to become a police officer. And because at the time, Massachusetts was so competitive, which now I think if you can write your name semi-legible in Massachusetts.
4: You're not. How about anywhere?
3: Yeah.
4: If they call your name
3: and you have some sort of eye movement, I think you become a police officer now. And
4: the funny thing is I was talking to one of my friends. He's now a captain for a smaller agency. And I was like, oh, you know, how's hiring? And he goes, oh, we're down 5. And I was like, oh, so probably a pretty big candidate pool. And he goes, dude, you could walk in here with a wife beater T-shirt and like jeggings on. I wouldn't care. He goes, I'll give you an interview on the spot. And I was like, what?
3: That's, yeah. So not to cut you off, but I remember when, and Paul, you're old enough to remember these days. When you were trying to become a police officer, they would literally have 10,000 people at the Bayside Expo Center, taking the tests. And they had them, you know, at different town halls and libraries all over through the Commonwealth.
4: Yeah.
3: And you would go, what day are you going? Oh, I got Saturday. Oh, I got Sunday. Morning or afternoon. I mean, it was that.
5: Yeah.
3: Now, nothing close to it. Nothing. It's a profession that's been jaded
4: by... Well, they've changed how a lot of the testing is done now. Because, like, when we all first started, it was you went to the high school or whatever, and either in the morning or the afternoon, you took the test. And then you had to wait, I don't know, 9 months for your scores to come in. Mm-hmm. Now it's all digital. Now you literally, so the last time I took the civil service test.
3: Wait, the test is online? No more books?
4: No, but you physically go to like a proctoring center.
3: Yeah, okay.
4: And so I went to the Quincy Marriott for my test, and there was like 50 computers in this conference room. Out of the 50, there were 35 people who didn't show up.
3: Wow.
5: That Jeez. Is wild.
3: And I remember the test, like test scores. When I took the first civil service exam, there was two different ones. You had the civil service and then the state. And I remember the civil service, I got 95 on, and I was like, nobody's ever calling me. And then for the state police, I got a 96, and I was like, man, nobody ever calling me on these. And then I got hired, and I remember being at EVOC, which was run by the state police. And the guy's like, why aren't you a trooper? And I'm like, because I only got a 96. And he was like, oh, that's a horrible school. And they don't ever even call you for that. Now it's like, what'd you get? Do I get a 75? I killed it. I'm like, killed what? You killed yourself on the way in? Like, were you dead when you took that test?
5: I can actually appreciate it all because I took a test February 2018, which was a few months before I graduated BC, because that final year is when I started to have the desire to become a police officer. And like that's why I started reaching out to Scott. I'm like, how do I do this? Like, because I didn't have anyone in the family, and I was just Googling, and then I found a test, and it was exactly like what you said. There were thousands of people, but at the time,
4: was it the civil service test or was it the Bay State test?
5: No, so I took that in New Hampshire, okay. But I did take civil service in Mass, and I took them around the same time, or it could have been like 2017. Like I lose track of
4: either way.
5: I took the test and there were thousands of people. And again, like I waited like many months for the letter in the mail. Like I think it was 9 months. Yeah. And like you open it up and I was like, I crushed this test. And like I got like a 93 on it. And I was so sad because like I had no bonus points, which is like if you get, because my mom just sold the house in Whitman. She moved to Hull, meaning I didn't have like Whitman residency. I wasn't a veteran, which like you would get 10 points for. So 93 put me at spot like 3,000. Mm-hmm. And like how it works is like they call you in order of test results. So I would have been the 3,000th phone call. And again, I'm like, there's no way they're going to reach me. So I actually think I did take it in 2017 because like that whole year at BC, my final year, I'm like, please call me, please call me, please call me. And like, they never did. So then finally February came around and I'm like, I can't just put all my eggs in one basket. Let me go to New Hampshire, take their Great Bay test, which is offered every 3 months instead of every 2 years. And then like, I did decently as well on that score, but you actually would get phone calls back in New Hampshire.
4: No, I remember taking the Bay State because one of the departments I used to work for, they reciprocate, like they pulled out of that, and that's how they interviewed people. They weren't part of the civil service, but now with civil service stuff, it's transit, state, and all of the agencies can pull from it. It's as long as they put in their request saying that they're going to pull from the scores. It's not how it used to be where you just like have to remember you had to like check three boxes of the towns you wanted to send the scores to or whatever else. Now it's everybody, you can pick everybody, it doesn't matter.
3: Yeah, that's interesting. So you take the test, you get hired up in New Hampshire, which is like you said, there was at one time everybody was coming up to New Hampshire and then they would stay about a year, get the certification and jump back to Massachusetts because they had an academy under their belt. And then New Hampshire got smart. We're like, no, you got to sign a contract with us because we're wasting a lot of money. But so you went through the academy. And the thing is, we've had Dr. Kim in here and she's talking. So the academy up here in New Hampshire is everybody, every department that's a sworn officer in New Hampshire goes to the same academy. Right. So you're all on the same page. Where in Massachusetts, like you have the state police academy, and then you have the municipalities academy.
4: You have transit.
3: Yeah. And they a lot of cities. Them have their own. Yeah.
5: It's really hard for New Hampshire to hold their officers because of that. Because once you're certified in one town, you're certified in them all.
3: Mm-hmm.
5: So like you can get on in a small town and then quickly go to state or quickly go to like a city anywhere.
3: Yeah.
4: If you look at some of the recruitment bonuses that they're offering now.
5: Yeah.
4: Like, yeah, I don't know why you wouldn't want to leave some of these towns.
5: Yeah. You know, I mean, life is so hard with like finances that it's so like if you're just steady in a town, like why wouldn't you get free money just by swapping? Because there's the same problems everywhere. You might as well deal with the same problems getting paid more for them.
3: You know what they do in Massachusetts? If you're a civil service town, right, and you want to go to another civil service town, the chiefs have to agree.
5: Oh, really?
3: It's almost like baseball. It's almost like a draft.
4: It's like a trade. Yeah.
3: Yeah. Like they like they're like, oh yeah, no, we're not gonna let you go. And they'll hold you there.
5: Is every town like still civil servers or is it way less now? Like
4: there's a ton less mm-hmm. civil service. There's also like caveats that like there's people who are still on that department that were hired under civil service, mm-hmm. but now from let's say 2025 on, they're not taking anyone from civil service, but all promotions, if nobody from the civil service list is like it's mm-hmm. so many rules
3: and that's the thing that stinks. Like what civil service has got, it's everything's got positive and negatives, right? But so what civil service was, and what I didn't like about it is if you were a really smart street cop but not the best test taker,
5: yeah.
3: and you took a test, but then you had a guy who was a complete ding dong in the road, but an amazing book guy. So now he takes the test and he tops the test. Civil service states that even the policy and that the towns they adopt, the person who scored the highest gets that new position. So the guy who's had 2 years on the road, never done anything with his career, but topped that test, is now your sergeant telling you what to do.
5: Yeah.
3: And then when you get into the mix, he's the one going, so what should we do here?
4: Mm-hmm.
3: You know, and that adds a lot of grief. But then a lot of towns that opt out of civil service will then go to almost what the military's promotional stuff is. They'll grab guys that, you know, they'll have an oral board, the written test, an assessment. And that's the way I think it should be, because every police department you go and join, like in the first couple pages of policy and procedure, says we are a paramilitary organization.
5: Okay.
3: And if that's the case, then do promotions like you do in the military.
4: That's exactly like what Hampton... New Hampshire does, is you go in, you take a test first.
3: Yep.
4: They grade it right then and there for you. If you don't pass that test, you don't move on.
5: Yeah.
4: If you pass that test, then you go into the physical aspect, and it's specifically the push-ups, sit-ups, like all of that stuff.
5: Yeah, it was really interesting and weird too. It was almost everything in my head is like a game where, like, to me, it felt like only the best don't get eliminated. So yeah. you started off with the test, and then we're called like 15 people. Mm. And then we did a PT test, which was a mile and a half run, sit-ups and push-ups. And only like one third of the 15 like passed that, which was like crazy because I trained so hard for it. I'm like, not everyone trains for this. Mm. So there was like five left, which then advanced to the oral board. And then out of the oral board, they pick their favorite one out of the five to then give the conditioner offer to. So.
3: No, too, is in what they're looking for in the oral board, a lot of time, it's not, you have guys that have been coached, right? So they're like, oh, everybody's arrest, or everybody you're going to say, I call for a supervisor.
5: Yeah.
3: And they're going to say, supervisor's unavailable. And this is the greatest thing. They're like, supervisor's unavailable. You have to make a decision. What are you going to do? And when they start doing that, well, you know, I don't really know. They're like, this isn't going to be a good catch. You need somebody that has a, you know, has some sort of brain that can actually do problem solving. Even if it's not the right answer, because a lot of guys, like I didn't go through the academy. I had no idea. In Massachusetts, they have Chapter 90, which is all motor vehicle law. I didn't even know what Chapter 90 was when I went through the academy. Everybody's like, oh, Chapter 90. I'm like, what the hell is Chapter 90? Is it like the great part of this book? Like, they're like, no, it's motor vehicle law, you idiot. I'm like, yeah, I am an idiot. I don't know. But the thing is you bring in creative thinking, out-of-the-box thinking, problem-solving, and that's what somebody can't coach you through.
5: Yeah.
3: You know, and I think that, you know, you grew up, other than you hiding and calling the police, getting police called on you all the time, you grew up, like, with a mom who was street smart. Like, you had street smarts, right?
5: Oh, yeah.
3: And that's, I think, what helps a lot of people when they go for these police jobs, is you have to have creative thinking or, you know, some sort of mindset where you can solve problems rather quickly, you know, not just give the answer that they want, because they know what answer you get. You know, they're going to call you out on it.
5: You're right.
3: You know?
4: True.
3: Oral boards are fun. They're not. So tell us, in the past, you've done jump houses, pinatas, Build-A-Bear. Like, what else have you done for your
4: skydiving?
3: Life?
5: Oh, that's one thing I keep saying no to. Like, okay, I feel like a higher power knows that I do not want to skydive, because the amount of skydiving opportunities that I come, like spill upon me in like the DMs or like amongst friends.
3: Yeah.
5: Like, I keep having to say no to it. And it's almost like something wants me to say yes, but I never will.
3: Yeah.
5: Like, I don't even want to get on an airplane these days, so.
3: What you should do is you should go to the indoor skydiving and do it there. Because you're at no time, you're only
6: like,
5: yeah, like
6: 6 feet
5: off the
6: ground.
5: Yeah, like that wouldn't make me afraid. That sounds fun.
6: So once you get that bug, though, then you'd be like, throw me out of a plane.
5: I don't think so.
4: Well, like, I'm like you. I'm like, I don't know if I...
6: Dude, you don't like ladders.
4: So, yeah, I'm like...
6: 14,000 feet.
4: Petrified of like certain heights and stuff. Yeah. But like airplane flying, not a problem. No. I have... I plan on... I'm going to reach out to Mark and actually go on that airplane ride that he has. And
6: he'd be screaming.
4: Yeah, no kidding.
5: But, I have panic attacks on the airplane line. Like, I literally, really? I every single airplane line ride, I need to be like coddled by the flight attendant. Like, every time the plane's like shaking, I'm like, come here right now and convince me that this is safe. And then they do. And like, Paul's actually on one of the plane rides with me where I was like literally having a panic attack. And I'm like, I called over the flight attendant. And I'm like, can you like explain to me how normal this is? And then once they did, I was like, okay, we're fine.
6: But see, your mindset should be this. All right, I got shot. I didn't die. You're going to die grooming yourself. You're going to pull a nose here that's going to be the light switch to your brain, and that's how you're going out. Mm-hmm. So get on the plane, go in a hot air balloon, go bungee jumping.
4: I've been in a hot air
6: balloon. Run the bulls. You know, I mean, like, live your life because your life was about to be cut short for you to enjoy your life.
5: That's what I started this podcast with, saying, like, I say yes to things that will otherwise, like, intimidate me, or if they will help me grow, I'll definitely do it, but I don't think, like, I'm going to grow by jumping out of an airplane, so I eliminated from, like, the to-do to this. There's no need.
6: Yeah. So, what did you just recently do?
5: What did I just recently do for the Alive Day? Yeah.
6: Well, first of all, let's go back to when you... So, we've talked about...
5: I was excited to answer that question, though.
6: No, I'm going to cut you off because I have to kind of self-promote the old podcast. So, we've had you on before where you talked about the night that you were shot and your injuries and how you use social media as a platform to get back and how your arm broke. Now, go back to our Hidden Battles Facebook page, or you can go to the Hidden Battles .org and go to Radio and Platform and go to the podcast. And if you go to the podcast and look up Paulie's, you'll hear that great story. Now, you go and you do what this time?
5: Are we talking about the podcast? Or are you talking about
6: We're talking about what you just did.
5: The first pitch?
6: Yeah.
5: Okay. So 2 years ago, it was actually kind of exciting. Game Day Connor, he is the host, like the entertainment host for the Yard Goats, which is the AA team for the Rockies. He reached out to me and he's like, hey, man, like, I would love to host you for a first pitch one day if you ever want to. And like, I did want to, but if I were to do it, I want like really close friends to go. And like, what that looks like is like getting adults who are working every day, like, to be able to come with me. And like, so it never happened dating back 2 years ago. But every year, we might know him from the radio show, Mikey, 80s Mike.
6: Yep.
5: Him, Paul, and I, we do an annual like baseball trip. So 2 years ago, we went to an Airbnb in Cooperstown in October. We went to see the Hall of Fame for the first time. Last year, which is the following year, we went back for like the induction ceremony. And then this year, we're like, we need another baseball trip. So we're trying to do it this week. And I like, Mikey couldn't make one day. Paul couldn't make one day. Teams weren't in town one day. Mm-hmm. And then I was like, you know what? I wonder if like that first pitch opportunity is still available. So we looked it up. Mm-hmm. And on August 1st, the Alive Day, they happened to be in town in Connecticut playing New Hampshire, the Fisher Cats, which who you know very well. And we're like, holy crap, like this almost full circle. Let me message Connor, see if this could work out. In seconds, he got back and he's like, absolutely. So we, us three for a day trip, went out to do first pitch at the Yard Goats. Mm-hmm. And it was like such an unbelievable experience. Not just like throwing the ball, but when I got there, Connor, he ended up surprising me with a Yard Goat jersey. Mm-hmm. And on the back where they put your last name, he had it printed Alive.
6: Yeah. Wicked cool.
5: It was so cool. And like, he presented it to me on the field in front of Mikey, in front of Paul. And it was like such an emotional experience. And then, finally, at 5:50, about 20 minutes before the game, was first pitch, which for me is huge. It's not throwing a baseball. Like, that's not just what it means to me.
6: And you just probably woke up.
5: I just woke up from a nap on my way in. Mikey drove. But it was huge for me because I got shot two times in my dominant arm, my throwing arm. Mm-hmm. So each new year, I can throw a little bit better. So it's always nerve-wracking, like, for me to hold up a ball and throw it because I can barely throw it 30 feet. Mm-hmm. So, like, I worked myself up all day, like, can I reach the mound? Can I reach the mound? Mm-hmm. And then I was able to.
6: Yeah.
5: Like, in front of everybody cheering me on. So many Pauly Paul supporters in the crowd.
6: That's awesome.
5: Who reached out to me after, who were screaming my name because the platform has grown so much. So, it was such an unbelievable day.
6: So, when you told me you're throwing out first pitch, I honestly, I got a little nervous because you throw out first pitch before
5: I did.
6: And talk about that. What happened when you
5: did
6: that?
5: Well, it didn't happen there, but it could have happened there.
6: Okay. All right.
5: So I did first pitch at the Mets in 2021, mm-hmm. July 31st. And that's like what started like sports as recovery for me. Mm-hmm. Because at that time, I had just got a tendon transfer. What that means is like I didn't have use of my hand. I got a tendon transfer. It fixed my hand, but it took like 2 years to learn how to use it again after that. Mm-hmm. And because I just got the surgery in March 2021, I couldn't even hold a baseball, never mind like lift it up and throw it. So we spent the entire summer in occupational therapy learning how to throw with power. Like each new day had me throw another extra foot and so on until it reached the 60 feet. But 20 days after that first pitch, I threw a baseball at Fenway Park, just messing around, and my bone split in half where I took the bullet. And that could have happened 20 days earlier on the mound because I was throwing with the exact same amount of power. Fortunately, it didn't. Mm-hmm. But
6: yeah, that's good. So we all know Tori. Tori says watching you throw out the first pitch to your mom was a blessing that she saw. That was awesome, which I think is really cool.
5: So we all hear no Tori, but I don't know if people listening know Tori.
6: No.
5: So you can't assume, Scott.
6: So I said, well, we know Tori.
5: Should
6: I'm looking at
5: you. I don't know. Did you say we
6: Yeah, we did. Tori pops in from time to time. I know. I know, but on the, when we used to do all
5: Tori's
6: TikToks.
5: Tori's the number one supporter of all of us. She's from New York, and like every birthday, every Christmas, she sends something special. During my first pitch, she drove literally like 5 hours to be in the audience for it.
6: That's
5: like,
6: awesome.
5: If you need like a number one supporter, Tori's the girl, and she's here tonight.
6: President of your fan club. Yeah,
5: she actually runs a Polly Paul fan page, by the way.
6: No, she doesn't.
5: She does.
4: No way.
5: So she is president of the fan club.
6: That's wicked cool.
5: But we love that. She gets all my great pictures. Yeah.
6: She's awesome. I mean, because TikTok, I knew about TikTok, but I'm older. So I was like, I am not going on TikTok. No way. And then you came over and you started doing videos of my driveway and created me a page. And she was probably one of the first followers.
5: Yeah.
6: And then when we used to do lives, which was actually really fun when we used to do that and stay up until, but then I got late. But we'd stay up until 3 o'clock in the morning doing music trivia and just.
5: Oh, that was fun.
6: Yeah, we used to have a good time doing that.
5: Yeah.
6: We could do it again, but the
5: now
6: kids
5: we do
6: now,
5: movie nights.
6: Yeah, now we do movie nights, which I'm going to get the 29th.
5: Yeah.
6: I'll get that locked in before.
4: Paulie was
6: night.
4: Talking about his tendon transfer, and all I could think of was your tendon.
6: Yeah, my tendon. My tendon.
5: Because I was here last year at this time for the Alive Day. Again, like a tradition with you, and you were just recovering.
6: Yeah, I had bionic arm then.
5: You were lifting like a microwave, right?
6: No. I straight up rage lifted my jet ski on dry land. It was.
5: Oh, it was close.
6: It was pretty hulky until I realized that was. Yeah, I was. I was mortalized when I heard snap, and I looked and I saw it like just shrivel down my arm.
5: And I felt so bad for you. I cried.
6: I didn't. I felt like an idiot.
4: I cried laughing in the emergency room when I drove him. When the doctor comes over and just starts poking it
6: like
4: this.
6: Yeah, he's like, "Where is it?" And he's poking it. I'm like I wanted to punch him in the face, but that's a crime.
4: And I'm like crying, laughing, sitting right there watching this.
6: He's like, "I'm going to tell you right now. We're going to send you to X-rays. Not that X-rays are going to show any damage. We just want to make sure it's not broken." I'm like, "It's not broken." And then he goes back, "I was right." I'm like, "What are you right about?" "Yeah, we couldn't see if the tendon was snapped or not because they only come up on bones." I'm thinking, where did they find this guy? But then again, in his defense, he was probably a veterinarian because the hospital, I think, did have animals in there also. So Chris is like, "Can you take an aqua bear?"
4: How many times did they hang up on me when I called various hospitals
6: 15?
4: Looking for like an MRI?
6: Yeah.
4: That was
6: so
4: awesome.
6: You've done multiple first pitches. You've done some amazing stuff. You go and you.
5: Ooh, I have a better idea.
6: Sure.
5: Okay, so every if you can't tell, I've grown over the past few years. Now I can't take anything seriously, but I'm trying my best. So I don't know if you recall this, but last year I invented a game, right? And like you would flip a card, and like the loser would be on the hot spot for a question. Which I want to bring back. So when you guys weren't looking, I put a paper clip in one of my hands, right? So both of you are going to pick a hand, and whoever gets the paper clip has to answer a hotspot question.
6: Okay. But first,
4: I got them.
6: Tori reminded me of something.
5: I was excited for my games.
6: No, Tori completely forgot. She just reminded me. Remember when we used to dare each other to do weird, stupid things? On TikTok Live, she said, "I dared somebody to drink maple syrup." Remember that?
5: Oh, yeah, I do.
6: Yeah. And who was it?
4: Who was the young kid?
6: Who's the young kid? Oh, my God. I feel bad.
4: Aiden.
6: Aiden, yeah. Aiden did it, and then he shot it out of his nose. And
4: whatever, have we heard Aiden, from Aiden?
6: Yeah, yeah. I'm friends with Aiden on Facebook. He graduated from high school, and he's doing well. He's still an odd duck, but he's, yeah, I like him. He's odd. All right, I'm going,
5: yeah,
6: I'm going
5: mad.
6: Left.
5: Like, I just hyped up this game. And then
6: no, I'm going left. Like... Left.
5: Okay, so do you agree that Scott gets left?
4: He can have left.
5: Okay, three. This is left, by the way.
6: Yeah.
5: Three. So if you get the paperclip, you answer the question.
6: Sure.
5: Three. Two.
6: You have one in both hands.
5: No, just the left. Scott nice. Got the paperclip, so I came prepared with 15 questions.
6: Oh, nice. Only I have to answer all 15?
5: No, you only. Just have to answer one.
4: Only 15.
5: It's my choosing. All right, let me figure. Okay. What fictional character...
6: Pterodactyl.
5: ...do you think would make the best therapist, and why?
6: What fictional character would make the best therapist?
5: You have to explain it in 1 to 2 minutes. Like, you can't just say, like, this because this.
6: Ooh, fictional character... Like cartoon, a movie, anybody?
5: Anyone that's not real.
6: Anyone that's not real. I'm going to say, you know what? I'm going to say probably before me going to therapy, I'm going to say, who is it? Who was it? Lucy was that on the Peanuts? She was the one who gave therapy for 5 cents. I would probably say her because she was, before I started going to therapy, she was like, she's like, oh, knock it off, blockhead. She was always telling people, like, to fix their problems, like, the way that we were told to fix our problems.
5: Okay, so you know? It's almost like a Gen Xer type of
6: yeah.
5: mentality, like, suck
6: yeah.
5: it up.
6: But now, I think, if it was to be anybody now, I would probably say Marge Simpson.
5: Oh, really?
6: Yeah.
5: Is she sentimental?
6: She's very compassionate.
5: Is
6: and
5: she?
6: And she's always trying to
5: I
6: downplay
5: love
6: things.
5: Really?
6: She's always like, oh, homie. She's like, oh, homie. Like, she's always downplaying things. So I think that would be my answer.
5: I actually only have seen, like, two. Everyone knows The Simpsons, but I don't sit down and watch The
6: yeah,
5: Simpsons.
6: You're missing out.
5: So I don't know much about, like, Marge's personality.
6: Yeah, that's Marge. She's like, yeah, she's
5: so
6: always.
5: She's like a loving wife.
6: She's the, yeah, she's the problem solver. She's the stability in that family. Like, to the okay. point that, and then she snaps, and then. It gets good. But okay. No, that was my answers.
5: Oh, I love that. Great answer.
4: Like
6: all right.
4: I like it.
6: Oh, do I have a paperclip?
5: You can borrow mine.
6: All right. Yep, ready? Which hand are they in?
5: This is a fun game, you have to admit.
6: It is.
4: I had a good one for that one, too.
5: Well, then maybe you should pick the
6: maybe you should give it. Yeah, you shouldn't have been the first loser, and you should have got a paperclip.
5: Actually, technically, the loser is the one that picks a paperclip, by the way.
6: No, it's not true. No, I won is, by I picking the right one. All right. This should have been one of the questions or one of the tasks.
5: Did you come prepared with 15 questions? Dude?
6: No, but I have one in my hand. I have one. All right. No, move on to the next. All right. Here we go.
5: Oh, we pick it until we get it.
6: Yeah.
5: Okay.
6: Yeah.
5: You just don't win by
6: yeah.
5: default.
6: People listen on the radio like, why is nothing
5: yeah,
6: being
5: so
6: talked about?
5: Like, you have to talk out loud about what you're doing. I've learned this doing a bunch of videos in my room.
6: Yeah.
5: You should always narrate yourself as you're doing things. Yeah. It's like Influencer 101. I picked the one with your wedding ring. I got the paperclip.
6: You got the
5: everyone.
6: Paperclip? All right.
5: I'm scared, actually.
6: If you knew you were going to die, like you had an expiration date, like a carton of milk, right?
5: Yes.
6: What would be your last meal?
5: My last meal?
6: Anything, yeah. And you don't have to worry about getting fat or having a migraine headache or anything. Like, what would be the last
5: okay,
6: meal?
5: Okay, want to know
6: consequences
5: some...
6: Consequences
5: aside. Want to, really tragic news? Mm. So my favorite Chinese food restaurant in Malden, Massachusetts, called Panda Castle, like just disappeared literally 2 years ago. So if I knew I was going to die tomorrow, I would actually revive Panda Castle.
6: And I will die so they can live.
5: Yes, I would revive Panda Castle. Okay, because one of what's so important to me when it comes to like General Chow chicken. So

0: Say who thought of this game, because I really like it, Scott.
1: It was Paul. Silent Paul thought of this game. He's just like, this is a great idea, and then he's going to sit there and talk through telekinesis, and he told Paulie that this is what we should play. No, it's definitely fun. Are you still looking?
0: Can you chat for 30 seconds?
1: Yeah, I can. So everybody listening, you tune in to Hinbows Radio every Monday night. 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We have Chris in the studio. We have Scott in the studio. We have Polly Paul, the famous, internet-famous Polly Paul. Your handler, the babysitter, and Silent Paul. We have him in the studio also. We're here every Monday night
2: Chief
1: from
2: chauffeur.
1: 7 to 9. Yeah, the man who makes it happen. Yeah. The emotional support human.
0: Are you done?
1: I am. You said you needed 30 seconds. That was like 20.
0: Okay, Chris, if your stress was a household object, what household object would it be?
3: If I was stressed.
0: No, if your stress was a household object.
3: If I'm stressed with a household object.
0: If your stress was a house. This is a metaphor. Do you know what metaphor is?
3: Yeah.
1: You know what a metaphor is? Chris is baffled. Let's go to some of the comments. So far, Julie said steak rare would be her last meal.
0: Ooh, I love that for her.
1: That's a good one.
0: Anyone can answer what their stress, what their household object would be.
1: Oh, finished. I know what mine is.
3: Yours is anything electronic.
1: Yes. No, but symbolically, I would go with the vacuum cleaner.
0: Yes, I was thinking that too.
1: Because you know what it does? Consumes everything that you want to discard, right?
3: That would be my Roomba, also named Albert.
1: Yeah. So that's mine would be that. Mm-hmm. A lot of symbolism with that.
0: Yeah.
1: So what would yours be? You can't use mine. I already used it.
3: I know.
0: Do you want me to Google the metaphor for you?
3: No. No, it's okay. Thank you.
1: Thanks for listening to Hidden Battle Radio. It's now 9 o'clock. I'm only kidding.
3: I'm going to do refrigerator freezer.
0: Oh, I'd love that. Explain.
1: Yeah, go into
3: it. You can. I'm trying to think of how to say this without sound like a complete moron.
1: We're past that.
3: Yeah, I know. We're already there. So, with a refrigerator and a freezer, like you always have either plenty of room, not enough room, and you can take things out, put things in. Yeah. So, like in the bottom of your freezer is all the stuff that you usually forget about.
0: Oh.
3: And you have to dig it out eventually.
0: Yes.
3: To, you know, memories, things like that. Fridge, it's kind of the same thing. The stuff you put in the front, stuff that you always remember, stuff that is with you every single day. Even though the stuff in the back is with you also every single day, it's not stuff that you get to every day.
0: So you feel like pieces of yourself are forgotten sometimes.
3: Correct.
0: Mm. Okay.
1: And all the
0: Which
1: stuff.
0: Parts? Let's bring up the pieces that are forgotten now.
1: I know this is going to turn into a couch. We're going to actually move into the podcast studio next with the fluffy seats.
0: See, I understand what you were saying. I totally got.
1: There's a lot of symbolism in that, too. It's like everything on the door, the quick, easy stuff. Is
3: stuff
1: exactly. That you compliment.
0: And I feel like a lot of people like take from you, right? Because you have, like, once you become someone that has a lot to give, like a refrigerator, people just want to open you right up and, like, take everything you have.
3: And it's one of those things where, you know.
1: And if you're left open, you become spoiled.
3: Or it just beeps constantly and annoys the crap out of you. But you have, like, the ice maker. You have, mine has, like, that water pitcher that gets filled. Mm-hmm. There's a whole bunch of, I mean, various things that come out. So when you think about it, there's work, there's family, there's small little stressors of everyday life. So the one condiment that you don't use every single day, that you maybe have used for one recipe, is sitting on that door until God knows when.
1: And everything has an expiration date on it.
3: It's true.
1: Regardless of what you think it is. Teriyaki sauce
3: everything.
1: Has an expiration date on it. Hey, quick shout out to those who are tuning in live on Hidden Battles Facebook page. We got Julie, we got Steve, we have Tori. And I don't know if the only way I can tell if you're there is if you chime in, and say hi, but Steve, I agree with you. Steak tips on the grill with the corn on the cob is definitely on my last meal thing.

0: Also, vacuum. A lot of people saying vacuum. Chris, it's your turn. You got to think of a question too.
1: I have a question.
0: Okay. The jackal.
2: I just picked from you. It's Scott's turn. So right now, Scott is currently looking at the left hand and the right hand, deciding which one he might choose.
0: I'm going with that one.
2: He just chose his
0: I
2: left
0: knew it's
2: hand.
0: because he's faking
2: Scott
0: the
2: got the
0: full with the other
2: paperclip for
0: hand.
2: everyone listening and not watching. So
0: All
2: now he
0: right.
2: must.
0: Yeah. All right. What is it?
1: If you could be any cartoon character, who would you be and why?
0: Oh, we already done this. I don't have to say who I would be. I already know who I am. And there's going to be a movie coming out about it. I would be Wile E. Coyote because I am constantly.
2: Can we explain who that is for
0: So,
2: everyone under
0: yeah. So,
2: like
0: for.
2: 40?
0: Yeah, so Wile E. Coyote is actually a coyote who chases. He's on the never-ending quest to chase. First of all, I don't know who's got his bank account because he buys all these great things from Acme Bomb Company, right? Everything comes from Acme. But he chases the Roadrunner around them. Meep, meep, guy, right? And his whole quest is just to catch this thing because I guess in the desert there's this some sort of rivalry or whatever. So on the Warner Brothers cartoon series, it was Wile E. Coyote. And that would be me. He's always blown himself up. He's so full of misfortune, his life, but he never gives up.
2: Okay.
0: No matter how banged up, distorted, blown up, or whatever, he's always comes back and tries to accomplish that task of catching the coyote. There's some great episodes too where he actually, him and George the sheepdog, it's like their job. It's a great episode where they go and they punch a clock and then they do nothing except try to steal the sheep or defend the sheep, and it's a great character.
2: So
0: So
2: this
0: that
2: is
0: would be
2: what I
0: it.
2: got out of that. Two things that like actually made sense to me. S sometimes you get in your own way, but you never give up. Are those is that true?
0: No. Like
2: Because you said you blow
0: I've
2: yourself
0: been
2: up.
0: blown up. I've fallen off of everything.
2: Okay,
0: I
2: so
0: could be so
2: literally,
0: indestructible.
2: not a
0: Yeah,
2: metaphor. You
0: no,
2: actually have been blown up.
0: yeah. So like just so like I've been. If you ever watch Wile E. Coyote, watch how just destroyed he constantly gets. He's getting like literally falling off cliffs, rocks smashing into him, killing. And it's just if really like symbolically in life, you know, we take hits and take hits and take hits.
2: Yeah.
0: And how resilient are we? Where the next day that damn thing is, you know, he's running into the side of a wall where somebody painted a tunnel. Yeah, I'm furry like him too, right?
2: That's true.
0: So that would be my guy, Wile E. Coyote.
2: I love that answer. Great question, Chris.
1: Thanks.
0: That was a police exam question for you.
1: So yeah, when I first started in the private sector, I was working security at BAE Systems on a defense contract, and that was one of the interview questions that the director of security asked me, and it threw me for a loop. And I was like, "He's like, you have any questions for me?" I was like, "Yeah, where the hell did that question come from?" And he's like, "Well," and now to this day, in the last 10 years, I've used that on every interview panel I've ever been on.
0: Nice. I'm getting a lot of people saying I agree.
2: With you being a coyote.
0: Yep. Yeah. No, they agree with it. That he a good choice. He said, and he never dies. It's true. He doesn't.
2: My sister, who are you? Oh, my sister's wondering who am I. My sister's actively listening right now. Can we give a shout out to Danielle Lewis? She's
0: Yeah.
2: my oldest sister
0: You
2: of
0: just
2: two
0: did.
2: sisters. No, I know, but I want you to.
0: Oh.
2: She hears from me every day.
0: Oh, big shout out to Danielle Lewis for being where she lives in New York, right?
2: She lives in New York. No,
0: Yeah.
2: she's in Hull, Mass right
0: Oh,
2: now.
0: she's in Hull, but
2: But she lives in New
0: from New
2: York.
0: York. Her
2: She
0: and
2: drove
0: the
2: all the way down to visit
0: Chitlins
2: some.
0: are out there, right? How many
1: We'll
0: kids? How many does she
1: reach.
0: have? Three children
1: I
0: now?
1: think three.
2: She has two.
0: Two?
2: Yeah.
0: Oh, wait. There's another one coming. No, we can.
2: Maybe. That'd be nice. I actually love the babies.
0: I just had my
1: I bet
0: Lisa
1: she ha
0: Caputo moment.
1: I bet she has some good young Polly stories.
0: Oh,
2: Oh,
0: yeah.
2: she
0: Yeah.
2: does.
0: Can you imagine that? That somebody's like, oh, yeah, your brother's famous. She's like, yeah, I gave
2: We
0: up
2: should
0: on
2: give her a
0: that when he
2: call.
0: hid and had the police look for him and he fell asleep in a hassock or wherever you were.
2: Oh yeah, I was a terrible. My problem is I was led by attention as a child.
0: No. And so what has
2: Yes.
0: changed?
2: Nothing has changed. So every time I got into trouble as a child, I was not getting the attention that I needed. So like for instance, two birthday parties for my brother. The first time I made the news, I was 2 years old because my brother had a birthday party and he was turning four, I was two, whatever age it was, and I was so upset that everyone was there to see him. And I stormed out the door. This was birthday party two, actually. This time around, I stormed upstairs. And I because I was so upset and I hid under the pillow and I fell asleep. And my mother thought like I ran away, and like she asked the neighbor where I was. And the neighbor was like, oh, someone matching Polly's description just got shoved into the back of the car.
0: Shut up.
2: So,
0: but time out. These are the days of don't get in white vans.
2: Yeah. So,
0: you know, don't take candy from stranger. You know, yeah, go on.
2: So my mom freaks, like, naturally. And she ended up, like, calling the police. And, like, state police came in helicopters. Like, and, like, K-9 was there. Like, everyone, like, came. And then, like, hours later, I was found by an older woman sitting on the bed that I was, like, upstairs under the pillow, like, passed out. But it all derived from, like, not getting attention or being jealous that somebody else
1: I would love to read that police report.
0: There are so many.
2: I actually have the newspaper article.
0: I've seen the newspaper. There's so many levels of incompetency right there. The first place you do is you tear that house apart.
2: Her name's Capiello now, so she's pissed.
0: Oh, your sister is?
2: Yeah, she you know that woman changed.
0: She'll always
2: names?
0: Be Lewis to me.
2: Yeah, me too. I actually forget my sister.
0: Danielle Capiello?
2: Yeah.
0: All right.
2: Did you know that when people get married, sometimes they change their last name?
0: Yeah, yep.
2: You heard about that?
0: I think it was back in the 90s they used to do that.
2: Do
0: I don't know what
2: Taylor
0: they're doing
2: Swift
0: now.
2: Will change her last name?
0: No, she can't.
2: Why?
0: Because she's a branded product. She'll never change
2: but
0: her name.
2: Kim Kardashian changed it to Kim Kardashian West when she married Kanye.
0: Yeah, but I think Kelsey's going to change his last name. That's what I'm thinking. There's some pegging going on there.
2: What would you do if your wife asked you to change your last
0: name? No way. No. You ever seen Hot Tub Time Machine?
2: No. Can you explain?
0: So Craig Robinson's character.
2: Who's that?
0: Hot Tub Time Machine. He's an actor. He's been in tons of movies, but he's the black actor. And in this, he changes his last name to Agnew, and he's like, it's very progressive, and they all start giving him crap because that's not how he was when they were younger. Mm-hmm. He was like a hip-hop star and like the life of the party and everything else. So no way. No, I'm not going to Agnew myself.
2: I stopped listening because I didn't understand the metaphor.
0: Yeah. So listen, we do have a little, we have some rifes going on in the comment section here. Janice happens to say, she's never been asked that answer and that question in 11 years. So,
2: she's 11 years old.
0: No, his wife.
1: My
0: no,
1: wife.
0: No, no, no. She's never been asked that. But yes, Brian Perry just said, Wildy Coyote, super genius, which actually was his tagline. Tori, same thing. Listen, text your sister. I'm going to give you a phone number. You're going to text her. I want her to call in and I want to get her side of this.
2: Of the birthday story?
0: Yeah.
2: Okay, that's good. But can I call her and put her to the mic?
0: I'll put her on the radio. Just no swearing. Yeah.
2: She doesn't curse. She would
0: give
2: never.
0: Give her the number. Do you know the number?
1: I have to look.
0: Give me the phone. I'll put the number in.
2: Okay. Danielle, you have to get a technical care. Hold on. Let me find her.
0: We'll put her on. In the second hour, we're going to put her on the, because I want to hear her. I want to hear what it's like.
2: She still Danielle Lewis in my phone, by the way.
0: Yeah. So I want to, change your name in here.
2: Don't.
0: What the heck?
1: Since we're talking about Looney Tunes and Wile E. Coyote, do you know the Roadrunner on how Meep Meep became a thing?
2: Like a horn?
1: The Roadrunner would always go meep meep.
2: Yes, I know, but why? Is it a horn?
1: No, but you don't know the reason behind it? So when they were creating the character and everything else, one of the sketch artists would be like walking down the hall and whatever else with a large stack of files and paper and stuff going from one end of Disney to like the other end of Disney. And anytime he'd go around a corner, he'd go meep meep.
0: Nice.
1: And that is exactly where Roadrunner got its.
2: I actually wasn't listening again because I was scared of Scott.
0: He doesn't listen to anybody.
2: So, I actually do not listen to
0: anybody. So, fun fact. Plymouth bought the rights to the image of the Roadrunner and the meep meep noise for $50,000 to put in their Roadrunner cars. That's all. That's all he paid.
2: That's so nice.
0: Yeah. 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It is Scott.
1: It's Chris.
2: It's Paulie. My sister wants to know what to call to, by the way.
0: Call after 7. If you didn't rip the phone out of my hands, 80, Mike, I would have been able to write
1: call after 8.
0: 7.
2: Call after 8.
0: Oh, call after 8. Yeah,
2: so 801.
0: Sorry. Yeah, 801. We'll put her on hold for about 5 minutes, and we'll do that. But we stream live, and we are recording live and broadcasting live every Monday night from 7 to 9 p.m. We have a little break in the middle, but still. Want to thank Paulie for coming in. He will still be here in the second hour. Want to thank our partners, JDCU. 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And Swim With The Mission. If you have not checked out Swim With The Mission after all the years I've been preaching about them, then you should be stuck under a pillow, gasping for breath. 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They fund so many different nonprofits in New England, New Hampshire. 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So check them out, swim.org. We still have a couple minutes.
1: There's a whole bunch of Hidden Battles stuff also coming up.
0: Yeah, we'll talk about that in the second hour.
1: Definitely check up our Hidden Battles website, hiddenbattlesfoundation.org. In the break, go and check out some of the major events we have coming up and fundraiser. We have the 250th celebration that's going to be done in at the end of October down at Lenzie's, the car show, the golf tournament. Those are two massive undertakings as well, so go check those out. And then if you're a woman from the first responder, nursing, or veteran world, the Fall Empower program will be starting up. I believe that September 16th is the first date, but it's going to be every Tuesday for 6 weeks, from 6 to 8. So for more info on that, hiddenbattlesfoundation.org/empower.
0: Mm-hmm. 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Like I said, we're going to have a brief intermission. We're going to pay some bills, and we will be back with Paulie and Silent Paul and Chris and myself, Scott.
2: And my sister.
0: And, yeah, and we're going to hear from your sister, Danielle. Always going to be Lewis.
2: Always going to be Lewis.
0: All right. Thanks, everybody. We'll be right back.

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1: USA Radio News, I'm Ron Warner. The White House will bring together some of the biggest names in artificial intelligence today to discuss a new cybersecurity review framework for advanced AI models. Tammy Trujillo has the details.
2: Representatives from companies including OpenAI, Google, and Anthropic are expected to join the meeting, focused on a voluntary program created under President Trump. The framework would allow the government to evaluate powerful AI systems before they're widely released, including testing whether they could be used to identify vulnerabilities or carry out cyber attacks. Officials say the program is not a licensing requirement, but it comes as concerns grow over the risks posed by AI technology.
1: Sea lion advocates say about 40% of the pups born at a La Jolla Cove have died this year, far higher than the roughly 10% mortality rate reported at a nearby beach that is closed to the public.
3: The Sierra Club Seal Society says people getting too close to sea lions can separate pups from their mothers and increase the risk of abandonment. The group wants stronger enforcement, including more warnings, citations, and barriers to keep visitors back from the animals. For now, San Diego Park Rangers are limited to warnings and reports to NOAA, since the city says enforcement and federal marine mammal laws fall to the National Oceanic and Atmospheric Administration. I'm John Fink.
1: David Rivkin, a.k.a. David Z, a Grammy-winning producer, is dead at 78.
4: He passed away on Sunday at a hospital in Burbank, California, due to complications from an infection. David Z played a role in launching singer Prince's career by producing his early demo recordings and engineering some of his early albums. He's also known for working on Lips Incorporated's Funky Town and Fine Young Cannibals' She Drives Me Crazy. Throughout his career, David Z also collaborated with a long list of artists, including Etta Jones, Buddy Guy, Johnny Lang, and Al Green, among others. I'm Mark Mayfield.
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6: 2016 NASCAR O'Reilly Auto Parts Series champion Daniel Suarez is having a career year in the Cup Series, sitting 11th in the standings with a win in the Coca-Cola 600 in May. It's his first year with Spire Motorsports, and says while it's been a great season, there is still plenty of work to contend regularly for wins and titles.
15: We have super fast cars, but we just didn't know what to do with them. That's the reality. We were just very bad executing races and things like that, and we have had the speed pretty much, you know, all year long, with the exception of a few races. For most of the time, I would say that it's not a surprise to see the 7th team in the top 10.
6: Suarez has only finished in the top 10 in the standings once, when he ended the 2022 season in the 10th position. I'm Kyle Rickey. This is NASCAR Hot Pass on the Motor Racing Network.
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24: 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It is Scott.
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24: 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We're here every Monday night from 7 to 9. We bring in first responders, veterans, or people that do wonderful things for veterans and first responders. In the studio today, we have our longtime friend and repeat, I guess, studio guest, Paulie Lewison, with us. If you're not following Paulie, I don't know who you are, because I think everybody's following you at this point, right? How many followers do you have?
26: Well, I've gained a lot being the world's most dominating athlete that ever existed ever, by the way.
24: So it's like calling a fat guy slim.
26: So I am blessed to have millions of supporters, and yeah. it's awkward like answering that question every time because it sounds like humble brag, but which I'm not trying to
24: just
26: do.
24: But it's in the millions, but yeah,
26: it's in the millions.
24: But no, it is. But I like your platform, and you become because you're not. Listen, there's a fine line between what people are doing on TikTok, especially Instagram now, and OnlyFans. Like, right. So where you're not anywhere near that, like you're family friendly all the way
26: I'm
24: from
26: so
24: the top, like grandma to infant. So,
26: yeah.
24: You have a good platform.
26: Thank you.
24: Some of it, I'm still waiting for my royalty for doing it in my driveway when nobody knew who you were.
26: I do need you for a video again.
24: All right. Yeah, we can do that. Oh, me or Freddy Krueger? Which one are you looking for?
26: Preferably Freddy.
24: All right. Listen, so we teased it on the first hour. We were talking about the time that you went missing and fell asleep under a pillow. I want another person. I see you were jealous of your brother's birthday.
26: Oh, I was.
24: And that's what happened, right?
26: Yeah,
24: you like stormed off.
26: I was so mad.
24: You threw a poly. Yeah. I want another story. On the phone live, like this is one of those like Maury moments. On the phone live, we actually have Polly's sister, Danielle, and she's going to tell us her perspective on the Polly going missing. One, we're all laughing about it now, but Danielle, you there?
0: Yes, I'm here.
24: It was so, like I said, everything, like somebody falls down a flight of steps, first you check to see if they're okay, and then you laugh about it, right? Now, when this happened, I imagine frightening, right? Bring us through that day.
0: Well, so Polly used to have a thing where he used to hide all the time. but this time seems like way more serious because of that. You know, the lady said that somebody pulled him into a van.
24: Yeah.
0: So my mom was just absolutely hysterical. She was like running through the woods barefoot for like 2 hours. There was every department there, police, dogs, the fire department. Like I said, it went on for like 2 hours. And my mother had like the rest of her kids like in a room being watched over. So we didn't get stolen too. So I wasn't like outside for the whole town looking for him, but I was like there just like kind of being scared. And then about like 2 hours later, some lady said that she found him upstairs in the bed. So no one looked there. So no one decided to look upstairs, but they looked through like the entire town and like all the woods and everything.
24: All right. First of all, I love your mom because she's from Dorchester like I am. But
0: yeah.
24: Can we go back to this? Listen, somebody threw him in the back of a car and drove away, but she's running barefoot in the woods looking for him. Did you guys really want to find him? Because that's what I want to know.
0: We wanted to find him. I was young too, but that's just like what I remember. And then my mother like brings it up every couple weeks because my kids also hide.
24: Okay. Yeah.
0: So I find them after like 30 seconds, but I'm like panicking for those 30 seconds. So then she reminds me of the time that she had to panic for an entire 2 hours and how that was so much worse. So
24: it ran in the opposite direction looking for him.
26: That's so interesting. Yeah. I do see like your son, Danielle Christopher, as like a little me, and like every friend of mine that meets Christopher, they're like, I can see this being you as a kid, Polly.
24: Yeah.
26: So, I mean, I love Christopher for all the, because also we're both born in August, which is like it's a Leo thing to like love our attention and like throw our fits if like things aren't going our way. That's like so Leo, and like he checks so many boxes that I did too. I feel like
24: I'm feeling a lot of compassion to your sister. She like lived with you, and now she's gonna have to have another one of her own to remind her. I have the same thing. My son is my brother and my father reincarnated, and I'm tortured every day with somebody who's so smart and doesn't want to listen to anything I say to him. So I get that.
0: Yeah, he is a lot like my brother.
24: So let me ask. So what did you do when your brother was missing? And I'm using my bunny fingers. Missing. Did you search, or were you like, no?
26: She already told you.
0: No, no. I just had to stay in the room because they didn't want us thrown in the back of the van. Also,
24: yeah, we were doing that.
0: Like my
24: that
0: mom
24: was,
0: just wanted us watched over and not
24: that's what
0: like
24: we were, going
0: we were also very young. He was very very young. I forget his age, but like it was.
26: What's
0: I don't know,
26: interesting?
0: Probably, how old were you?
26: I was literally two or three. But what's interesting is like
0: yeah, so I was like nine.
26: Day one of like missing child at a police academy, they say check every room in the house. So like what's interesting is like clearly like none of those officers followed the, like rule number one that day.
24: I know
0: because apparently you were stolen, like that was the
24: they're like, you guys stay here and you and your other sister, we're sitting there going, all right, I'm taking this that's his and this. You guys are divvying up. I don't think there was real big family effort trying to find you, Polly.
26: Yeah.
24: You under a pillow, your mom's running barefoot through the woods, not even near where you were taken, and your sisters are upstairs playing Bobbies.
0: I think she like exaggerates that story a bit. I feel like she probably had shoes on, but she just does that.
24: But she's still in the woods. Like, I'm still trying to figure this out.
0: Right.
24: No dog could find you. I'm literally, your parents are like,
1: put on TJ Hooka, turn the volume up because we're going to hear police sirens, and tell Polly we're looking for him. And you guys are all just hanging out.
26: The following year, though, I did get lost in the woods on the
1: same. Did you really?
26: Yeah. I ran away for two birthday parties in a row.
2: Okay, so
26: birthday party two, I was lost in the woods.
1: And this is the one where your mom's like, I'm not running anywhere. Like, I know where he is.
2: We just need to attach an air tag to you at all times now.
1: At that time, there was no air tag, so we would have to put a balloon to his belt.
26: Dio, were you there the day that like I was upset waiting for mom, and then like I stole the car and I crashed it at two and a half years
0: old? I do. You drove it down the driveway and backed it into like Mr. King's house.
1: This is the first time we've ever heard this story.
26: So do you know the hell they say terrible twos? Like, I brought terrible twos to like a brand new level. So my mother, she had like this thing with talking on the phone when we were children, and it must have been like an older generation thing, like you just chat on the phone all night. So I remember being 2 and a half, and like we were like ready to go somewhere, and like finally after her taking her sweet old time, like this is my 2-year-old like memory like floating back. We were on our way out the door, and she got another phone call, and I was so mad. I'm like, we're finally ready to leave. Like, I'm leaving without you. So I ran outside, and I just, like, grabbed all that I knew about vehicles, which was, like, the reverse shifter. Mm-hmm. And, like, the van just started reversing. So, like, because I pulled it, and, like, lo and behold, like, I went down the hill that was a driveway across the street into the neighbor's yard and just, like, completely destroyed everything that they owned in, like, about 15 seconds.
1: Just making friends. Yeah, back in the day, you didn't have to step on the brake pedal. You just pulled the shifter. You pulled the shifter towards you and down.
26: It had to have been, like, 94, so that's what worked. You didn't even need keys in the car? Because I wondered that.
1: Well, no. Probably the keys were in the car. She probably started it up and then probably ran back in the house hearing the phone ring.
26: Okay.
1: I mean, because when we were younger, Paul can attest to this, you had a phone cord that was like 50 feet and it was spirally and it would stretch to 100 feet. So people walked around their whole house, you know, talking on the phone all the time. Nothing's changed when it comes to phones, except now you just bring them outside. But that's probably what happened.
26: Okay.
1: You guys were probably on your way someplace and she's like, oh, like run back in the house to see if like... whoever you were going or wherever you're going was calling to tell you to bring ice or whatever. And then you decided to ruin everybody's day.
2: I also crashed a car when I couldn't drive.
26: Danielle, let's see if this runs in the family. What is like one like horrific thing that you did as like a bratty child?
1: Yeah.
0: I used to like hide in the snow and like pretend I was dead. Like I would lie there until everyone came and noticed, like looked out the window to like find me.
1: There is nothing more New England than this.
0: I'd be fine. But just little things like that.
26: So you didn't crash cars, you didn't get the state
0: police
26: call.
0: No, I didn't. I really didn't do much. Like I used to just like do stupid stuff like that.
1: No, she's like, I can't do anything.
0: Nothing
1: because,
0: major, like you.
1: Somebody's going to try to one-up me every single time.
26: I just feel like no matter what stage in my life I'm at, like I'm trying to make the news. Like I can't.
1: Yeah.
26: Like okay. 2 years old, like I run away at a birthday party, make the news. 8 months into being a police officer, like I get shot, I make the news. Oh, and just every year I'm making it for something, but I never ask for it.
1: So Ellen had commented online and she said, this reminds me of a story she heard about a guy in Europe, in Turkey, who everybody thought was missing. And he actually went out and helped in the search party looking for himself because he didn't know who they were looking for.
26: Okay, that's crazy.
2: That's a Polly thing to do.
1: Yeah. Just know what? Maybe you should don't take my advice. Don't do anything dangerous because I think that's when you're going to go.
26: Okay.
1: Like you jumping out of a plane, I think that'll be your time because that's when you're going to make the news.
26: Something serious while Danielle's on the line for a second. Mm-hmm. Danielle was like the first person the night of the shooting that I bawled to. Like, I don't know if you remember August 1st, 2019, Danielle, but
0: I remember that. Yeah, it was on the phone.
26: Yeah, was I crying? I was like bawling to you, right?
0: You were crying, and it was like very out of character because I've literally, he's my brother. I grew up with him. Like, I've never in my life heard him cry. That was the only time I've ever heard him cry.
26: And, like, this is some truth, and I don't think I ever told you it, but, like, when it happened, like, you get put in an ambulance, you get brought to the hospital, there's hundreds of police officers around, and like even though like you're seriously wounded and you're potentially actively dying, like you have on like a strong face, and just because you don't want to be that person, and like you're the first sense of home that I got to talk to. And it was because, like, I think, I don't know why I was on the phone with you to, like, tell you what was going on to update you. But as soon as I heard, like, my older sister's voice, like, home and safety and comfort just came, like, spilling out of me. And, like, all the emotions that, like, I tucked away for that, like, hour and a half just felt, like, safe enough to just, like, spill out.
1: She was your vulnerability
26: yeah.
1: at that time.
26: Yeah. Like, hearing your voice yell that night, like, it just, like, it was a mix of just, like, safety, comfort, like, my older, like, it brought me back to just being, like, 5, 6 years old where I looked up to you for, like, so much. And it just all came, like, spilling out of me, and I'll never forget that.
1: So
0: I didn't even know that that was a thing. Like, I didn't know it was the first one, so that's nice to hear.
26: Yeah.
2: Danielle, when you heard that Polly got shot, when you first got that call, how did that feel for you?
0: Well, like, I knew he was all right away. Like, it would have been much worse if I just heard, like, Polly got shot and, like, we didn't know, like, you know, he was in some sort of way that we didn't know if he was going to be all right. You know what I mean? So I knew he was all right, but it was still, I just had to get there. Like, me and my other sister just had to get to New Hampshire, like, immediately and go see him. It was just, like, an urgency to go see him, I guess.
26: And, like, speaking to that, I didn't, like, quite understand, like, at the time, like the police were like, you need to call your mom, you need to call your sister. Like, they don't want to hear from anyone. They're not going to believe anyone unless you talk. And, like, hearing this from her, like, it makes sense now. Like, if I didn't call you and another officer was like, oh, Polly's shot, but he's fine.
0: Right,
26: like,
0: right. If another officer had called me and said, Polly got shot, like, that would be a whole different thing. Like, my brain would go somewhere else.
1: Yeah.
0: You know what I mean? But I heard you right away. So I knew you were okay. You weren't in, like, a coma, or you weren't gone, you know, you were there, talking.
2: She would have thought, oh, can you
0: just
2: check
0: under the
2: bed real
0: quick? I felt really awful for you, but I wasn't like,
2: yeah.
0: I knew you were okay.
26: Yeah.
1: Well, yeah, because because your mind immediately goes to the worst. So if somebody's like, oh, your brother's been shot,
0: exactly.
1: He's okay, then you're thinking, oh, no, he's on a ventilator. Like, he's fine. He's going to be fine, because everybody reassures people that. And then, you know, you're on the way there and like, oh, no, it's a lot worse than you thought. No,
26: yeah.
1: So that makes a lot of sense.
0: Yeah, I think it was very good that how they have him call, because otherwise, like, I think my mother got, like, a knock on her door, though, so I have no idea what might have happened.
1: Oh, that's the worst.
0: Head.
1: Yeah.
26: Paul got a knock on his door.
0: As a mother,
1: really,
0: especially, because that's, like, the worst thing that could ever happen.
1: Yeah, absolutely.
26: Yeah, like, so Paul got it in the worst way. Like, Danielle knows, Paul goes to every single family event, the one that's in the corner, not on camera,
1: silent
26: not talking.
1: Paul. Yeah.
26: But so, like, at 2:30 in the morning, Paul got a knock on the door, and all they said was, Paulie got shot and we can't tell you more. So Paul actually had to live with all those fears, like, for a few hours, just assuming that I was gone.
1: Yeah. Damn.
0: Right, so. Right. That's what I am glad didn't happen, because I wouldn't be able to handle that. I can't handle that kind of thing. But I didn't have to, and I'm sure a lot of other people did. You know, mom, that I can't imagine with her, you know?
26: Actually, some information. Who you're talking to now, Scott? You're talking to Scott now, Danielle. I met him like a year before becoming a police officer. Like, he was a mentor for me. I met him over Instagram, and I asked him a billion questions about how to get on, how to do this, how to do that. And Scott's first discovery was seeing it on the news, like, new officer Polly Lewis shot.
1: Yeah, we were at a bar crawl, and it was a fundraiser. And I was at a bar, a sports bar, and it said, New Hampshire police officer shot. And we were all looking. And then it says, where? I'm like, well, all right, we're narrowing it down. And then it said, you know, rookie police officer shot. And I'm like, oh, my God. Yeah, and it hit me like a ton of bricks. And then I called your department. I'm like, I know you can't tell me anything, but is he all right? And the dispatch is like, well, he's alive. I'm like, well, that's a plus. So,
0: yeah, that's a hard way to hear it, too, on the news. You know, you don't want to hear it that way.
1: Yeah, you start drawing your own conclusions at that point.
0: Yeah.
1: Huh. Well, Paul's always said nice things about you, so it's nice that he wasn't lying to us again.
26: Yeah.
1: He lies a lot.
26: It's actually
1: good.
26: It's actually good, too. So, like I said, Danielle's in our hometown, Hull, Mass, right now, where we all grew up, where I went missing, where I crashed the car. Where it all began. So, like, we're having, like, a little kind of family reunion on Friday into Saturday, where both sisters are going to be down.
1: Nice.
26: My mom's going to be there, so it's going to be a
1: good
26: weekend.
1: That's cool. Good for you guys.
2: And all the attention will be to you, because it's your birthday.
26: Yes, actually. Chris to my left.
1: Nice. No, you guys should do, Danielle. You guys should all storm out and leave him by himself as payback for all the crap he's done to you guys.
0: Yeah, go hide. Well, I'll go hide.
26: Danielle knows all my little tricks. Like even as a teenager, like I had like a few years where just like I had no friends in my room, like doing nothing, and my only visitor was ever Danielle because she was bored sometimes, yeah. And like. I was trying to like blow up on like this game that nobody played. Like my mission was like, oh, be the most known on this game that no one plays besides
1: what
26: me.
1: Was it?
26: Toontown, it was called. And nobody knows the game. But yeah. Like my mission, no matter what, is like, how far can I take this and how much attention can I get?
1: Yeah. So, I'm really shocked.
0: You got a lot. Yeah. It's a lot of attention on that game.
1: Me and Paul, like, we were most known about Monopoly in our house because we flipped the table when nobody won. Yeah, it's a different era. Totally different era.
26: Danielle, do you want to play the paperclip game?
0: What's that?
26: you must have tuned in late. So we put a paperclip in our hand left or right, and if you guess a paperclip, that's when you get the hot spot question.
0: I don't want a hot spot question.
1: He's not gonna play.
26: I feel like you've been done with this for like 20 minutes, and then you're just
1: no. It's that's good because all our questions were loaded.
26: Yeah,
1: so
26: they were.
1: I mean, they were gonna be bad. We
26: I
1: all know what they
26: you
1: are.
26: You were like, oh, we're just gonna like just ask about Polly going missing, and then you're like, so how do you feel when Polly got shot?
1: Well, yeah, I apologize for that. That was not my.
0: No, it's okay.
1: That was not my. That was the other guys in this room. Me and Paul.
0: At least I had an answer. The only one that put me on the spot was like when I had to tell you guys about the snow thing because I just couldn't come up with anything.
1: That was fun.
26: No, it was so devious.
1: You didn't think about that.
0: I don't know.
1: We want to hear more about those. We used to do that.
0: Yeah, I got nothing.
1: Too.
0: I was a good kid.
1: Yeah.
26: Yeah.
1: You're like, well, I can't do anything because then Polly would try to like top me.
26: Polly, get attention.
1: Yeah, yeah.
0: Polly took all the attention for sure. I didn't.
1: Yeah, nothing's changed. Well, Danielle, it was awesome talking to you, and welcome back to Massachusetts where you belong. Wait, don't hang up because I'm gonna hang up on you if you answer this wrong. Are you a Sox fan or are you a Yankees fan now?
0: I'm actually neither.
1: Are you a Mets fan? Who do you like?
0: I'm not a fan.
1: Oh, okay. Well, that's a very neutral.
26: I just don't watch sports.
1: Oh,
0: but
1: okay.
0: Interestingly, like I am like a phys ed teacher, so
26: Danielle's in a few videos too.
0: I just don't like to watch them.
1: Yeah.
26: Danielle, how do you feel being like siblings to the greatest trick shot king that ever existed ever?
1: I think if she's a phys ed teacher, that she's
0: I'm
1: probably
0: only
1: much better.
0: A fan of Polly.
1: Yeah.
0: Polly's like sports because he's just so good.
26: Yeah, I know.
0: He like just really stands out above the rest of them, so I do watch his.
1: I watch him. My daughter and her boyfriend, they're watching him, and her boyfriend goes, is he really like that in real life? And she goes, no, he's not like that. And I'm like, yeah, kind
26: of.
0: He totally is. That's him.
26: I'm just annoying and I troll 24/7.
1: I'm like, he just doesn't lower the bar, except when it comes to sports. Yeah. Like, oh my God, you see, that was amazing. Like, he's not real like that. I go, because he puts so much effort into everything else he does that he downplays that so much. So that's why I was like,
0: like the personality, I'd say is real.
1: Yeah, 100%.
2: What was the one? You like threw a ball or something at like the ladies' room?
1: You hit it.
2: And hit a lady.
26: I would never do that.
2: Was that one of your videos? I can't remember.
26: No, it wasn't.
2: No,
26: that
2: just came up.
26: I choose targets from like 1 foot away.
2: Yeah.
1: You actually have pulled off some pretty impressive feats though in some of them.
26: I have.
1: You know, because I was like, I watched a couple. I was like, I can't believe he actually, you know, threw it over the backstop from there.
26: Yeah. But... I'm the best athlete that ever existed ever. By the way. Like, what do you expect? Anything else from me?
1: Just like, give us those videos like where you see people are talking like, oh, like when Jordan played, you know, Bird or whatever, there's going to be a video. It's going to be some little kid, and it'll probably be Danielle's son. He'll be like, yeah, no, still to this day, the best athlete ever graced the, you know, the social media airwaves was definitely my Uncle Paulie. And everybody's going to be like, who?
26: Yeah.
1: Oh, that guy, the cup pouring guy.
26: But... I did a football throw with Danielle, who's on the phone now. Mm-hmm. And like, we did a 1v1 and like, people were like very impressed. Danielle's always been so athletic and so competitive, but like, she like chucked that ball like 50 yards.
1: Oh, nice.
26: And like the comments were like, holy crap. We were not expecting that. Yeah.
1: She wasn't just the random lady you found on the street, right?
26: Yeah.
1: Right. We've all been that, Danielle. The random, look at this random person I found on the street. I'm like, oh, I'm random now.
0: Yeah.
1: Just like you. But no, thank you so much for calling in and putting up with this. But then again, you're Polly's brother, so you're used to putting up with things like this. So
0: yeah, of course.
1: But no, actually, you're his sister. Sorry, I just called you her brother. The other way around, though.
26: She wants to go so That's bad, okay. Scott.
1: Yeah, she does. I know. There. All right. Yeah, thanks a lot, Daniel. We're gonna go play this game. So tune in, and maybe he'll tell us some craziest things about you.
0: Okay, I'll be listening, I think.
1: All right. Take care. Thanks a lot.
0: Bye-bye. All right.
1: Bye-bye. That was Polly's sister, Danielle, on the phone. A little longer than probably she wanted to be on. I'm going to say
26: she
1: probably
26: was done
1: about
26: after 11 seconds.
1: Yeah. She wanted to tell that story, and that was it. And then she's like, that's it. I'm going back. We're doing another round of that, or what are we doing?
26: Yes. You never... It's your paperclip turn, though.
1: Oh. All right.
26: Do you have a question?
1: In my mind, yes. Let me see.
26: Do you need a question?
1: Nope. I got one. All right. Who am I going with? You?
26: I'll go first. I picked the wedding ring.
1: Again?
26: Oh, I always get the paperclip.
1: All right. My question... If you could, money aside, if you could do one job in the world, what would it be and why?
26: So I promise what I'm doing now is like exactly what I love doing. So my entire life, all I wanted to do was find purpose because that's what matters to me. And that's why I got my degree in social work. That's why I became a police officer. And now, unpaid, I'm finding more purpose than I could have ever found in like those two career paths. So now, like, building the platform that I built, I now have shooting survivors weekly reach out, and we connect, and we're just there for each other on a peer-to-peer level, just, like, explaining what's hard for us, and we can always relate to it, and helping people get back on their feet, because I know I was there, and I know how hard it is to stay standing when you're fighting off all the challenges. So exactly what I'm doing, just being a peer for people who I believe need it most, people who have sacrificed for this country, for the towns, for their cities, and don't really have anybody. That's exactly where I want to be. So a smaller scale to like exactly what you two are doing. Like for me, like I don't have this huge organization, but I have myself and I can give myself to others who need it.
1: Nice. I like that answer. Who's next?
26: I can.
1: So it's yours because you... So we'll just keep going around.
26: Can I have a paperclip? I lost mine. All right. Right now, Scott is handing me a paperclip. We have to always be narrowing when we're doing. Okay.
1: All right. So somebody just said, and I agree with them 100%. It was... Craig said, I was super impressed when he hit the grass from right above it. Super talented.
26: That took 7 years to... train for, by the way.
1: I said this is a Ripley's Believe It or Not moment, and I think it was still AI. I don't think you ever could have pulled that off. That's Evel Knievel level stuff.
26: Yeah, so let me explain that further. So basically, like I had a football, and every level, like I try to make a little bit more challenging, but the first level was I had to try to hit the grass.
1: Yeah.
26: From sit on top of the grass. And I actually did it.
1: That's like, you should say with an assist from Sir Isaac Newton. Now, let me ask you a question. How'd you transition from pouring? Because pouring the water was very, nobody else was doing that because nobody had your injury that you had. That was very unique for you. Mm-hmm. But it was also part of your recovery with, you know, mobility and occupational therapy and physical therapy, right? Mm-hmm. How'd you transition from that
26: to the trick shot? Can you just say it out loud?
1: Yeah, I mean when dude Perfect goes and they and Polly we trust. Like, I mean, yeah, your
26: no,
1: trick
26: so
1: shot
26: dude
1: came.
26: Perfect has nothing on me.
1: No, nothing. This is all AI and it's all green screen stuff.
26: Can I explain dude Perfect and I blow them up under every single opportunity that I can and why I separate myself from them as the best trick shot king that ever existed ever, by the way. Yeah. So this is the difference between Dude Perfect and me. So if you all don't know who Dude Perfect is, it's like some like trash trick shot account with like 50 million followers where they do these like outlandish trick shots, like get a basketball into a hoop from like the top of a skyscraper.
1: Mm-hmm.
26: It's all trash. This is why. So Dude Perfect will spend like 3 to 7 months working on one single trick shot. And they have a team of like 100 and each person's like working on their special trick shot for that 3 to 7 months. And eventually they get it because they put in enough time to get it. If anybody were to stand on top of a skyscraper and drop a ball, it would eventually go in the hoop after 3 to 7 months. So their trick shots don't take skill. theirs takes time.
1: Yeah.
26: My trick shots and how I separate from the rest and why I'm the best trick shot king that ever existed ever, by the way, is because I give myself one attempt only for each trick shot that
1: I do. And you show your failures. Nobody else does.
26: Right. So when I do my trick shots, when I stand on top of the grass and I hit the grass, it's one attempt only. And if I don't hit the grass, it's game over for me. So I separate skill from just having a lot of time. Do you understand?
1: Yes, because time is money.
26: Yes.
1: So, I'm with you.
26: So they just, most trick shot accounts invest time. I invest skill.
1: Okay.
26: Any more questions?
1: So what do you do because you have so much skill, what do you do with your free time when you're not practicing?
26: Most of my time is practicing.
3: Or sleeping.
26: Yeah, so I do. I get my 8 hours of sleep a night because, yeah, like, to be a dominating athlete, you need your rest. I also train heavy and hard, like at the gym. I work on the body. Like, so people.
1: How do you train for these trick shots, though?
26: So people don't understand the pressures of influencers. Like, we have to have a good personality, mm-hmm, a decent body, mm-hmm, and a really extreme talent that works on.
1: Oh, yeah, I was going to say.
26: So, right, for me, it's personality, body, and talent, and I have to keep up all these out of tens at all times. Otherwise, I could just...
1: He left out modesty. Because I was going to say 90%. Listen, you can be the best actor, performer on the planet, but if you don't have a good cameraman, you're nothing.
26: I know, and I do need one of those. Okay, so Paul's my cameraman.
1: This I know, that's
26: the same. That's why we're making like an inside joke. To my right, Silent Paul, who's not on camera and not speaking on the microphone, is my camera person. In between takes, do you know the amount of curse words that I get? So it'll be like 1
1: That's why he's not talking, because that's all he does is swear.
26: It'll be 1 p.m. honest. So he works Monday to Friday, so we can only film like Saturday and Sunday. So I try to do a video every other day. Mm-hmm. So I need, when I'm out of content, like, if I'm out, I need a video within a day or two.
1: Yeah.
26: So if it's like 7 degrees in December in a blizzard, mm-hmm, I'll text Paul and I'll be like, ooh, this is like perfect filming condition because it's beautiful on camera.
1: Yeah.
26: So like I'll drag him to the park in a snowstorm when it's freezing out. And like, it's really hard to filming those conditions. Mm-hmm. So like in between takes, the amount of curse words he's like saying to me because like he wants to be out of it. And I'm like, if you just like be quiet for like literally 2 to 7 minutes, the 2 to 7 minutes you spend venting, we could have just been filming for. Mm-hmm. Total waste of time.
1: So in all seriousness.
26: That was so serious.
1: I know. But so a lot of people don't understand. They think that you just make a video and you plop it on like there's no editing. It's a full-time job for you, correct?
26: Oh,
1: like,
26: yes.
1: There's a lot that goes into, and it's your profession.
26: So
1: right?
26: I do
1: in your craft.
26: And I play this character of, like, anti-modest.
1: Yeah.
26: If you can't tell.
1: Yeah.
26: But you, like, to be a successful content creator, you need to have the most imaginative mind. Mm-hmm. You need to always be thinking of, like, a game or something creative or something interesting to say or, like, a catchphrase. And, like, the timeline of most content creators is, like, 6 to 12 months, and then they're old news. To be able, like, to do this for 7 years and, like, still, like, growing, it's like, nearly impossible. Like, it's the creative mind just always having to work. And it is difficult.
1: Yeah.
26: So when I'm not filming, I'm thinking.
1: Yeah. No, because I know that, like, oh, my God, I thought that was coming through my headphones. I'm looking at the mixing board, like, what's going on there? So if you didn't hear that, we are recording live in downtown Nashville coming from the Turret. It's WSMN Radio. It's Hidden Battles Radio. We have Scott.
3: Chris.
26: And Polly. Why are we saying our names?
1: So in the middle of the show, we actually do station identification, but it's Hidden Battles Radio live on WSMN 1590 AM, 95.3 FM, streaming live on WSMN.live and on Hidden Battles Facebook page. And in the studio, like I said, we have Polly Paul, retired police officer, social media influencer, and
26: trick shot king.
1: Chris is here with us again. And in the corner, ain't saying nothing, Paul. So we were talking about that, I think it's funny because a lot of people think that like anybody can go viral, like you can have that.
26: Ooh,
1: you
26: can have that. I have words for this.
1: So you can have that viral video that goes out and like a million people see it and it's great, but the sustain is what is the hard part of it. And I think when you see a lot of people, especially now, with influencing. You see people who are constantly doing this stupid thing like, oh, makeup of the day. And they keep tapping it with their fingernails, and I want to snap all their little fingernails backwards. Because there's so many people doing that. But like we had talked earlier, when you started, it was you trying to learn to pour again, you know? And a lot of people are like, oh, he's faking, he's milking. And I'm like, no, he's not.
26: The question 20 minutes ago is, how did I transition from pouring a drink to being the
1: trick shot king of the world? Yeah.
26: Would you like me to answer that?
1: No, you had your chance. It's not about you. But for people to understand that to do this full time, it's not you sitting, getting a video and uploading it instantly. It's not about lives. You know, I mean, like, what is percentage of you creating content, putting it out, and then to the point like people like, oh, he's making money off his lives, or you making more off your videos, correct?
26: You get ad revenue from your videos. That's where like all the money comes from. But in the famous words of Mr. Beast, anyone can get a million views one time, and in fact, most people do. Mm-hmm. Not many people can get a million views 50 times, right? And that's what it takes to build a career of a content creator. You can't just get lucky.
1: Yeah.
26: You have to study the system. You have to watch podcasts on algorithm.
1: Yeah.
26: Algorithm is ever changing. Like social media now isn't what it was 7 years ago. It's not what it was 3 years ago. 7 years ago, longer form content was in, where like you spend 30 to 40 minutes vlogging. Now, like people have the attention span of a squirrel.
1: 7 seconds,
26: so you
1: got to
26: like capture the audience at a half a second and like keep their focus for 30 seconds, which is really hard to do in this day and age. And like, so you have to be ever changing, and you have to study this thing like a science.
1: Yeah.
26: So it's not just like, oh, I'm throwing a baseball. It's like everything that like I'm doing in that 30 seconds has been studied to a science.
1: There's a recipe to it of success. And that's the funny thing. It's like we've, you know, because when I first started overnight, I got a lot of followers and then it just stopped.
26: Yeah.
1: And then I think it was doing that to, because at the time, a lot of us were just starting then and everybody was getting tons and tons of followers. And then it just plateaued. And then the only followers I get now, and it's not that I do a lot of content because I don't, but the only likes I get now are from bots who have OF pages or they're, you know, they have two first names and they don't even exist. But that's where all my stuff is because it's just all AI driven, you know.
26: But in 2019 and 20, like to 2021, a personality was very unique. And what I mean a personality is a veteran was hard to find. A police officer was hard to find. A fireman, a cook, a nurse, like whatever your niche is. You were competing with like 100,000 people, but now everyone's on TikTok. There's like a billion people on TikTok. Mm. So the 100,000, now there's a billion, and now there's 100,000 police officers, 100,000 veterans. So like you're sharing these views with people on a similar niche.
1: Oh, yeah.
26: So now everything is lower.
1: Yeah.
26: So
1: and that's it too. It's like to be unique. You know what I mean? Yeah. Like and your

0: So, in fact, I started like okay. So I noticed like a lot of people were doing Reacts. So like 4 months ago, I'm like, I'm gonna start a React, like weekly React on Facebook, and like just for like my Facebook page because again, so something you need to consider is TikTok, Instagram, Facebook, and YouTube. They all have a different demographic, so you got to play to the strengths of each. So like Facebook likes Reacts. So basically, like you watch someone else's video and react to it, and it was working for 2 months. Then the algorithm changed 2 months ago. And now, like, if you react and you use someone else's content, like, you get penalized for that. So now I have a ban on my Facebook page
1: Oh,
0: for
1: okay.
0: reacting because there's a newly changed algorithm.
1: That's
0: So,
1: strange. There's so many reacting things. You know what
0: yeah.
1: does know what I don't get is this. You know, like if all right, so say I made a video for YouTube.
0: And
1: I
0: that's like
1: can't
0: permission.
1: use licensed music because now I'm violating BMI or whatever. But then I see videos of people who listen to a song for the first time and they use the whole song and then they talk about it. And I'm like, how can they get away with
0: I
1: it?
0: think they get like special rights for that.
1: So do they probably pay into BMI then?
0: I think so, yeah.
1: Okay. And BMI is I don't know what it stands for, but it's what you use music, and that's why we have to go silent on Facebook a lot, is because you can't use songs that aren't licensed through because you don't have the rights to it. Even to the point that we had Barry Goudreau from Boston on our show, and he gave us verbal rights to use one of his songs, and it was great. And we're like, yay, we played the song, we put it on Facebook, and I got in trouble on Facebook. They gave us a
0: Facebook
1: 30-day
0: is
1: rip.
0: so strict. No, that's why I got my ban on Facebook because yeah, they're so strict.
1: And it's and they're not even the ones that pay that well,
0: Yeah.
1: you know.
0: No,
1: But
0: Zuckerberg pays nothing. He doesn't pay on Instagram and he bans everyone on Facebook. So YouTube and TikTok, if you're trying to make a career out of it, is the way to
1: But
0: go.
1: yeah, and I mean, like, there's now AI where you upload your clip and it'll make a bunch of small clips and throw it out there, but it's still, I don't know. It's hard, you know, it's hard. And if you think you're going to make a living being a content
0: What I tell
1: creator,
0: people is the
1: then
0: personality is the career. And like I mentioned this before, because people like tell me all the time, like, you blew up because you got shot. And I say, how many cops get shot a year? Over 200, right? And I'm not like saying it's like bad or good,
1: No,
0: but I'm just
1: you're right.
0: saying like I blew up because I have a very unique personality. If you're listening, if you can't tell, like I talk very fast, I'm very excitable, like I'm always thinking of something creative. And like the personality is what gets you paid online. And it's anything else, the story will end in a couple weeks if it's exciting. Because
1: No, but that's the thing. Like, let's think of like some of the pioneers of, you know, TikTok. You had Mark and his canine,
0: Mattis.
1: Mattis, right? So you had him, and he was like the most known canine police officer, right, out there with personality. It wasn't like Jim's like, this is my dog, you know, like he made really good content. And for people who don't know what I'm talking about, there's a video where somebody throws their boot up in the air and they're putting the uniform on, and when they catch the boot, like there's a dog with them, right? He is in that video of the dude who's got like a little puppy, and then he's ripped and he's got a Great Dane, and then it's Mark, and he's got Maddox on his shoulder. Like, so he was one of the pioneers. And then it went to cop talk, right? So then there was like a little cult of all the cops who worked together. And then it became like, and it just exploded. All these little subcultures exploded out there. And that's when the originality, I think, stopped. Because now it's like, oh, let's partner up. I mean, there was some female cops that quit their jobs and became influencers on TikTok and on OF, you know? I mean,
0: And like why I fear for these people, like having studied this, again, like people can build a career out of it, but they're old news fast. People get tired of these personalities fast, so the average creator lasts a year. So like these young creators will quit their jobs to be an influencer because it's working, but they don't realize how
1: the
0: quickly
1: long game.
0: they don't know how quickly like people are tired of you. And like that's where you answering your drink question, why did you go from recovery to trick shot king? Well, you have to be ever evolving. So you have to stay within your niche, but be growing at the same time. So recovery turned into trick shot recovery, which will then turn into something else when people are tired of it. So like if you're the same thing too long in this world, game over for you, lifespan a year. So that's to answer the question.
1: So do you think that would explain why Mr. Beast is so popular still? Is because he's changed so many different times. Before it was kind of like, oh, you have the opportunity to win this money, but now he's got reality show and stuff like that.
0: Yeah, the best creators will keep evolving. They have to. Like you like we live in a world where we're like studying our own views, and as soon as you see them dip, you know like you got to change something.
1: So you have the right to see what your reach was on certain episodes, correct, as a content creator.
0: Correct.
1: So you look and go, oh, that didn't work at all.

0: I'll never do that again.
1: Correct.
0: Smart. What do you have for advice for like the younger generation who want to like Twitch and stream and like, especially with like, you have all these kids who think they're going to make $1 million, you know, a year streaming Call of Duty. Like, there's so many of them out there. Like, what would you give them as advice?
1: I mean, keep posting. Mm-hmm. Right, keep trying. Like you'll it's like anything, like the more you do it, the more that like you'll learn and like and grow and like tweak your videos to find out things that are working. Like if you just post like two and then you're done because they didn't do well, well then you didn't give yourself a chance to grow.
0: Yeah.
1: So again, like always be working on improving, like study in the videos where like people stopped watching and then being like, oh, like where, what went wrong at this point? Like, oh, I was boring in that 2 seconds. So like half the people stopped watching. Like you have to like learn from every video and keep on growing and like studying yourself. And
0: it's funny when it says like average time watched.
1: Yes.
0: And it's like 3 to 5 seconds. Yeah. And you're like, what, where'd I lose them on that? And then it's funny because a lot of the videos we do, well, a lot of the intros that like stuff we do is, you know, especially for our Facebook, is we're giving informational stuff like, hey, this is what's coming up for Hidden Battles. People are like, okay, coming up for Hidden Battles, and they get off. And you're like, you didn't give me the opportunity to tell you what's going on. Oh, thank you. Know, or even when we have big events, we get flooded with people who ask the most moronic questions. Like, here's the invitation, or here's the event. And they're like, when's the date? It's right there. You know, what time? Right there. And eventually I go on and I do it like, hey, everybody, because we have a lot of questions. And then I do that. And then literally 8 seconds, I'm like, all right, we need to find somebody else to do it because apparently it's me, you know. But so it is, it's something that's constantly evolving and changing.
1: I just stopped listening.
0: You kind of I know you do. Yeah, you did for 3 seconds there, too. let's see. Go to...
1: Just be ever captivating. He's like scrolling through something right now.
0: No, no, I'm actually. So when I'm going through our contents to see if there's any questions
1: for
0: the Facebook page, we have some comments. We have Tori saying that she lasted 5 years with you. So Tori said that she's been with you for 5 years. How long have you been on TikTok?
1: I came out
0: pre-COVID.
1: So, no, like yes. So like literally right after my shooting, 2019 is when TikTok started like coming out and getting popularized. My shooting was August 1st, 2019. I started dabbling into TikTok because I had nothing else to do, didn't know anyone in the state, and I'm like, what do I have to lose at that point? So
0: yeah, because so in a sense, you're an old school guy now at this point.
1: But I also, like, before TikTok, I was making, like, before TikTok was even out, on Instagram, I had about 10,000 followers because I was making, like, silly videos in my apartment that were, like, I would write a comedy script, and then I would play these characters and act out these videos, and they were, like, so bad, but it was, like, my thing because all I wanted to do was blow up, but that was what was in then. Like, it was short, it was, like, 2 to 3 minute comedy skits in your bedroom.
0: Well, you used to do the you know, first day in the... as a police officer ones used to do stuff like that, which were kind of cool because that was like, I used to enjoy those because I was like, oh, all right, now I get to see somebody else's perspective on, you know, becoming a new police officer, especially being young and from a town you're not from, you know.
1: I love doing that stuff, but again, how long can you tell the same story for?
0: Yeah, exactly.
1: You gotta...
0: Yep. Nope, agreed. Agreed. I believe it's Chris's turn, by the way. You do it this time.
1: Okay, I pull his paperclip.
0: Yeah. So we're doing the hot seat paperclip game.
1: Okay, so right now I am placing a paperclip in either my right hand or my left hand.
0: A paperclip? Bloods and Crips?
1: Yes. And Chris needs to guess it. If he does, he gets a hot spot question. All right, turn around.
2: Right hand.
1: This hand?
2: Yep.
1: Chris chose the paperclip, meaning he gets a hot spot question. Do you want me to think of the question? Do you want Scott to think of the question?
2: You have them all pre-listed.
1: I'm the only one that came prepared for this visit, actually. Yeah. I came prepared with...
0: Apparently, you don't know the show, because we don't come prepared. It just comes out of our mouths.
1: Okay.
0: We're like... Oh, I can't even say, because we don't do political stuff, but...
1: Chris, what is your favorite I Need 5 Minutes activity?
2: What?
1: So if you need to, like, if you need 5 minutes to, like get back on your feet because you're pissed or you're stressed or you're sad or you just need, like, a 5 minute timeout.
0: My mind did not go there.
1: Scott, we're family friendly.
0: I know. I was thinking, what does he enjoy to do for 5 minutes? Like, whether it's, you know, take a walk, have a snack.
1: You're answering his question for him.
0: No, man. That's I'm just telling you why where
1: is,
0: my mind went.
1: It is Chris's turn, Scott.
0: Your question is totally different from what I was thinking and what Paul was thinking.
1: We have 7 minutes.
2: My 5 minute activity is leave my house, go get my coffee, go get my truck washed, and come back.
0: It's 5 minutes. Yeah, time machine, Doc Brown.
2: Oh no, that's a lot longer. It takes me 5 minutes just to get through the Dunkin' Donuts drive.
0: Yeah, I was gonna say.
2: What can I help you? Mom, the Dunkin' Donuts. Would you like to try that? No,
3: you use your mobile app today.
2: okay, McDonald's.
0: No, I thought Paul went the same place. Absolutely. I was gonna say a large cup of milk with like a sleeve of Oreos. That's what I need 5 minutes for. And then three to in a spoon to get whatever fell off in the bottom. Those are the deluxe ones, though. Those ones crumbled and disintegrated in the milk and gave you that amazing pudding at the bottom. That's how you know you're poor.
1: Okay, Chris, what's something you're proud of overcoming? Since Scott ruined the first question, he was actually very immature. He used to grow up. I actually learned yesterday.
0: I'm not sure if you realize who the host of the show was. But...
1: No, I watched a podcast last night, and it was like, because a lot of people tell me that I need to grow up. And
0: no,
1: but like the most creative people in the world are people that haven't grown up. Think of Disney, think of Star Wars, think of anything exciting in this world. It's created by someone that like should have grown up but otherwise didn't. So the people that like have created the beauty of this world usually have the creative mind who are usually told they shouldn't grow up. So never listen.
0: It's true.
1: People that tell you that you need to grow up are usually the miserable people that want you to be miserable too.
0: And to quote Jeffrey Giraffe, I don't want to grow up.
1: It is
0: my
1: Chris's
0: toys are
1: turn to answer the question, Scott. Please wait your turn. What was my question? Can you repeat it for the audience?
2: It was, what is something that I like overcame?
1: That you're proud of.
0: Not your time. Paulie, it's not your time. Go.
1: Is it dinner time yet? Can you spit this out already? I'm hungry.
2: So Scott was saying, you know, the speaking in front of large crowds, like public speaking. Like, I've always had a problem with that, but I'm not using public speaking because if somebody wants to give Hidden Battles a crap ton of money, I will go and speak circles around everybody. I think one of the big things is, you know how like you have those tiny little things that either people do or people forget to do and it just ticks you off? I think it's really that that I've overcome. Like, not caring about the smallest minuscule things, like, oh, the trash barrel's still at the end of the driveway, the recycle barrel's at the end of the like,
0: that's called letting go perfection.
2: Exactly. Like, before it was like, oh my god, I just worked,
1: Paul needs to learn that.
2: I just worked 16 hours, like, and honestly, it's more something I say more recently than not. And it was, I went through the Boulder Crest Struggle Well class and the two-day class. And that was really one of the huge takeaways from that class was like, it's just a trash barrel. It's just a it's just your mail. It's just, you know, the dishwasher. Okay, yeah. Do I still get upset about the dishwasher? Some days. But you know what? It's okay.
0: That's a house law. That's why.
2: Yeah.
0: You can't break house law.
2: No.
0: I agree with you on that.
2: But now it's all like just the minor things that it's just, not that I don't care. It's just kind of, it will still be there tomorrow.
0: That's it. That's hard to do too. That takes training. It's not something you can go, because that was something I struggled with forever. We've talked about this.
2: Yeah.
0: And that's an acquired skill that takes a lot of, because you have to understand that it's not the end of the world if somebody, you know, doesn't clean the cap and this ketchup stuck all in it, like, and it's getting to the point that it's become,
1: we
0: like,
1: had a fight about
0: like
1: that
0: gelatin. Like, you just take the cap off, run into hot water, put it back on, it's the end of the world. And it's not the end of the world. Like, we have to understand that it's the little things that compile up, but who cares about the little things? And that's what you really gotta, you know, kind of do.
2: Like, there's still days that I,
0: oh, you're gonna, yeah, absolutely.
2: I just have a fuse that I'm just like, what the heck? But
1: yeah, Chris sends me like really nasty texts sometimes about like little things that are getting him mad.
0: And Paul's behind you reading it, nodding.
2: Like, Paul's like, Oh, thank God Chris told him that.
0: God,
2: that's how I've been feeling.
0: Swiffers do not clean floors. They just push that stuff around, take your damn shoes off.
2: What Paul doesn't tell you is he sends me a message, and then I wait a couple hours, and then I send it.
0: Yeah. it's Chris.
2: So we're all on the same page.
0: It's really, he's got one of those shadow phones where he's like, dirty ketchup caps drive me crazy, Paulie. Look, Chris is right. I agree with him. It's really, Chris has nothing to do with it.
2: Paul just pops out of nowhere and say, look it, I was just telling you that.
0: We're coming up to a little under 2 minutes left. What is a pet peeve that you have? It doesn't have to be something he does, but a pet peeve, like, you know, whether it's manners or out to dinner, what drives you absolutely bonkers?
1: Usually people like nagging.
0: Yeah.
1: Do you know like those old school housewives that just like point their finger and nag, mm-hmm. and just like tell you what to do all the time?
0: Yep.
1: So any person that like is doing that to me, like it really works me up because I'm really upset. Yeah. Because I just like to live my life, you know, like do my thing.
0: Oh, yeah.
1: Have my blanket. Yep. Have my coffee.
0: Be accountable for you.
1: Yeah.
0: I'm with you.
1: Like nag yourself. Like, yeah. I don't need this.
0: Hey, listen, everybody. You've been listening.
1: Wait, you didn't answer your own question.
0: Mine. Oh, I'll get to it. Let's just station identification. 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
2: Chris.
1: Polly.
0: And I ain't talking Paul. I'm going to say that what aggravates me the most is...
1: You lost your chance to answer this question.
0: No, so. It's my show. Watch this. I hate when people take their empty Dunkin' Donuts cup and put it next to the sink, and I'm going to leave it with that because we're coming up to the top of the hour. 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
5: USA Radio News, I'm Ron Warner. Evacuation orders are forcing tens of thousands of families from their homes near Spokane, where wildfires are burning out of control. Rory O'Neill reports.
6: Roughly 70,000 people are out of their homes, and at least 700 buildings have been destroyed by wind-whipped flames in and around Spokane. Statewide, 500,000 acres have burned during this summer's wildfire season. 3 large fires are burning simultaneously, and that's straining local resources. Firefighters from other states are being brought in to help. One person has been arrested on an arson charge for allegedly setting one of those fires.
5: The White House will bring together some of the biggest names in artificial intelligence today to discuss a new cybersecurity review framework for advanced AI models. Tammy Trujillo has the details.
7: Representatives from companies including OpenAI, Google, and Anthropic are expected to join the meeting, focused on a voluntary program created under President Trump. The framework would allow the government to evaluate powerful AI systems before they're widely released, including testing whether they could be used to identify vulnerabilities or carry out cyber attacks. Officials say the program is not a licensing requirement, but it comes as concerns grow over the risks posed by AI technology.
5: The no-fly zone over Trump Tower in Manhattan is becoming permanent.
8: The flying restriction was temporary and set to expire October 20th. The new FAA ruling, which goes into effect October 29th, calls for a permanent fixed flight restriction over Trump Tower, where the president has a penthouse. The FAA says it comes at the request of the U.S. Secret Service, which cited national security concerns and persistent threats by unauthorized aircraft and drones. This final rule prohibits aircraft within 1 nautical mile of Trump Tower and will remain in effect even after Trump leaves office. I'm Sarah Lee Kessler.
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